0: Senior Counsel for the ACLU's LGBTQ and HIV Rights Project contends
1: the Trump administration is trying to force them to discriminate against transgender students and saying federal law requires that discrimination. We think that's dead wrong. The Supreme Court absolutely did not endorse that argument. In fact, it said that this is a policy question up to the states.
0: Also today, the Supreme Court rejecting President Trump's executive order declaring that children born to people who are in the United States illegally or temporarily are not American citizens. A string of wildfires burning in the west in Colorado. Pueblo County Sheriff Dave Lucero.
2: The Aspen Acres fire is estimated at approximately 28,314 acres and remains 0% contained.
0: Conditions are expected to get worse with winds picking up tonight, and the heat wave bringing triple-digit temperatures to the Midwest is moving east. New York City preparing for a rough holiday weekend. Mayor Zoran Mamdani.
3: With humidity, it will feel even hotter, with a heat index that could peak around 112 degrees. If the forecast holds, this could be the hottest 4th of July since 2010.
0: Moments of joy in La Guaira. Days after two strong earthquakes shook the Venezuelan city, survivors are still being pulled from the rubble. ABC's James Longman is there.
4: These are the moments of hope Venezuelans are clinging to. This three-year-old boy discovered by searchers from Jordan who used cameras to monitor him until they could finally get him out. He appeared dazed, but his rescuers say he's in good shape.
0: First Wimbledon singles match in nearly 4 years. Serena Williams defeated by 20-year-old Maya Joint from Australia. You're listening to ABC News.
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0: Republican Congressman Tom Kaine Jr. of New Jersey returned to Capitol Hill after a nearly four-month absence.
7: I was given the diagnosis of depression. Now, when people hear the word depression, many people think simply feel it means feeling sad. But depression is so much more than that. It is physical. It is emotional. And until you experience it yourself, it is difficult to fully understand how powerful this illness can be.
0: During his absence, Kaine won the Republican primary in his reelection bid. Ford is recalling more than 740,000 vehicles because damage in the park system could cause the models to roll away.
8: Since 2004,
0: nine injuries have been reported. NASA will try again tomorrow to launch a first-of-its-kind project to fix a robot satellite. Here we go.
8: Since 2004, the Neil Gerald Swift Observatory has been sending back amazing images of stars at the end of their lives, but it's suddenly dropping out of its orbit.
9: If we do nothing, Swift will re-enter the atmosphere
8: and burn up, says NASA's Regina Caputo.
9: And so there's nothing to lose.
8: An aerospace startup called Catalyst has been hired to design and deploy a robot to hook up to the Swift telescope and haul it approximately 100 miles higher, extending its life by a decade. Jim Ryan, ABC News.
0: Sportsbook operators say World Cup betting has surged past expectations. DraftKings says wagering on the World Cup is nearly the same popularity as March Madness. Dave Packer, ABC News.
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13: 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Time now 5:06. We do have a traffic collision, 101 at San Anselmo Road in Atascadero. Be careful going through that area. It looks like a hit and run there, but possibly. But north, it's actually on San Anselmo Road at 101 in Atascadero. Other than that, pretty much free and clear. Just a little bit of slowing southbound 101 through Shell Beach and Pismo Beach right now. Also southbound 101 through Arroyo Grande. Be careful going through those areas. Taking a look at weather, temperatures are going to be in the 60s tonight with mostly clear skies. They should get up into the 70s near the beaches tomorrow, 80s inland, and mostly clear skies through the day tomorrow. Currently, Paso Robles checking in with about 83 degrees. Santa Maria checking in with 65, and San Luis Obispo checking in with 67 degrees. And that is traffic and weather together on the Dave Congleton Show on News Talk 920 and FM 96.5 KVEC.

0: Jim, thank you. Jim Richards filling in for the vacationing Kurt Olson. I remind you that we will be away on Friday for the 4th of July, but we'll have a best of day for you. We're going to run the pet segment on Thursday. Also, we're going to give away the Lynn's gift card on Thursday. We want to give you a chance to win. And tomorrow, always good to be in conversation with our dear friend, your hometown grocer, John Spencer. So we'll find out what's going on in John's world. Greg Haskin is with us from CoLab. And before you do anything else, Greg, I want you to raise your right hand and pledge we're going to get through an hour without mentioning transgender.
1: You got that. Okay. That's an easy one for me.
0: Pull that one a little bit closer, please. Remind folks about CoLab, please.
1: CoLab is the Coalition of Labor, Agriculture, and Business. We're a local kind of watchdog, government watchdog organization, nonprofit. And we kind of specialize on keeping people aware of what's happening in the county.
0: We're going to focus on Measure H, but before we go there, we haven't talked since the election. Supervisor Paulding was reelected. Jim D'Antona was elected to replace Supervisor Gibson. Right. Any thoughts about what this does to the Board of Supervisors?
1: Well, I think it kind of maintains business as usual. Obviously, Paulding isn't going to be changing the way that he approaches county government too much. It's anybody's guess at this point whether D'Antona is a change from Gibson or whether he's sort of Gibson 2.0. And have a lot of reasons to think that he's not going to be much different than Gibson. And some people think that, the people that know D'Antona well say that he's going to come with a little different approach. I don't know. I think that the county's ready for some change. And I think that Gibson has, he's got a fairly heavy-handed way of approaching things in his style, and a lot of people might be relieved to see things differently.
0: Were you surprised by the size of the vote margin in District 4?
1: I was not
0: surprised that Jimmy won.
1: Yeah.
0: I just expected that Verdon would run a closer race.
1: Very surprised. You look at the partisan registration in that district, Verdon should have done better than he did. And Verdon was a very credible campaign, and he had a lot to offer, and I was very surprised. But, I think that Paulding ran a very strong ground campaign.
0: Yep. Yep.
1: He was out knocking on doors all the time, and I think that makes a big difference. And I think Paulding, too, has also gone out of his way to offer constituent services. And that makes a big difference when people know that their elected official is going to be responsive if they need something. And I think that's probably what delivered the margin that Paulding got.
0: Any thoughts on the D'Antona-Woody race? I think Woody did better than expected.
1: Yes. And that, to me, that wasn't a surprise because the passion in that district was around the offshore wind energy issue. And Woody was on the right side of that. D'Antona was on the wrong side of that. And so I think D'Antona was probably surprised by the amount of momentum that the Woody campaign had.
0: When Jim was here last off air, I suggested, you win this, you should appoint Woody as your planning commissioner. And he said, that's not going to happen. But I think it'd be a nice gesture.
1: I think it would be. And I think it would tell the constituents a lot about, his priorities.
0: We're in conversation with Greg Haskin. What's the website for CoLab of San Luis Obispo County, please?
1: It's colabslow.org.
0: Well, I was not aware of this until I saw the newsletter, but it looks like our friend the sales tax is back. This is qualified for the November ballot?
1: It is.
0: Measure H.
1: Yes.
0: All right. What's going on here, Greg?
1: Well, we're going to have a half-cent sales tax measure on the ballot in November. It's going to ask
0: countywide.
1: Countywide. It's going to ask voters if they want to pony up an extra half-cent for every dollar that they spend on taxable items.
0: Does it require a simple majority or two-thirds?
1: It requires a two-thirds. And there was an effort to put it on the ballot by a local citizens group in such a way that it would only require a simple majority vote. Measure or that effort went a long ways towards qualifying it for the ballot until they realized they had a technical issue with the way the petitions were put together, and it left out some important information. And so all of that effort, they say they raised, or they got a little over 12,000 valid signatures. They needed 12,500 to be on the ballot. They got to the point where they were about to qualify it, and they realized that their petitions were insufficient, and so they had to pull the plug on that. So the fallback was to go to the SLOCOG, which is San Luis Obispo County Organization of Governments. The SLOCOG measure, which SLOCOG has been putting all the effort in to put the ballot measure together. And SLOCOG's measure is going to require a two-thirds vote. So the County Board of Supervisors 2 weeks ago voted to put that on the ballot.
0: I guess I'm in a sarcastic mood here. Let me see if I get this straight. We don't know how to put a ballot measure together. We screwed that up. But by all means, give us millions of dollars, and we'll make sure it gets well spent.
1: Well, that's kind of unfair in a way.
0: I'm sorry. I know. Yeah,
1: but... I don't blame you for being cynical about it.
0: Okay.
1: But there were two separate deals, and the SLOCOG measure has not had any technical issues at all.
0: We should remind folks what SLOCOG is.
1: San Luis Obispo Council of Governments.
0: And what do they do, please?
1: Well, they do regional kind of planning measures, primarily around transportation. And they are sort of the coordinating body to make sure that people from Atascadero can make it all the way down to San Luis Obispo.
0: How does this differ from the previous attempt?
1: It's a little tighter design, a few more controls, a few more, protections that the money is going to go for what it needs to go for, and that there can't be as many games played around the kind of money that's spent on transportation.
0: Well, elaborate on that then, Greg. If this passes, where will the money go?
1: Well,
0: what is it going to be used for?
1: I will elaborate on that, but I want to make it clear at the onset that CoLab does not yet have a position on whether we should or shouldn't support this measure.
0: Will we expect one from you?
1: I don't know. We have a board of directors. Some of those directors are very supportive of the measure. Some of them are opposed to the measure. So
0: yeah.
1: I'm not sure if we'll ever come to a position on the measure, but... I'm here because I'm offering some insights that we picked up on.
0: So we appreciate that.
1: So when I talk about, what the measure does or doesn't do, I'm not saying this is good because of this or this is bad because of this. But 55% of the local road and repairs –

0: pretty well prescribed as to how much money in each category can go where. And so those are kind of some of the safeguards that SLOCOG has built into this one. You know, this measure was on the ballot 10 years ago. And
1: has it been 10 years?
0: It's been 10 years.
1: 10 years.
0: And it failed by about 450 votes or so. But a lot of the reason that it failed was that it didn't have a lot of real guardrails up about where the money could be spent or couldn't be spent.
1: All right, short break. We will come back. Greg Haskin is with us from CoLab of San Luis Obispo County. Just give me a preview. I know we just got through one election. Dave, you're doing this to us again, but you need to know about this, please. Measure H is going to be on the ballot in the county. We'll explain more, and I'll give you my opinions when we come back right here on KVEC.
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1: 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You're going to be impressed. Then you'll grab the phone, give her a call, 805-441-7744. Yes, please. Tell her Dave says hi. After that, go ahead, start packing. You'll be moving fast. License number 01868098.
7: I am not throwing away my shot. I am not throwing away my shot. Hey, yo, I'm just like my country. I'm young, scrappy, and hungry, and I'm not throwing away my shot.
1: This is the Dave Congleton Show, always your hometown radio talk show. Always good to be in conversation with Greg Haskin from CoLab of San Luis Obispo County. Measure H has now been approved on the ballot. For folks just tuning in, Greg, what is Measure H about?
0: Measure H is a half-cent sales tax measure. It gives you the opportunity to pony up an extra half cent on every dollar that you spend on taxable items to hopefully improve our transportation systems around the county.
1: This was approved by the County Board of Supervisors, but we should point out it was a 3-2 decision.
0: Correct. Supervisor Moreno voted no because the SLOCOG organization that put this on the ballot did polling, and the best numbers that they could come up with was that it was supported by about 57% of the county. And she says that it's going to be a $580 million expense to the county to put this on the ballot, and she couldn't support putting a measure on the ballot that we expect to fail and spend that kind of money for nothing. John Pichon voted against it because John is opposed to the regressivity of

0: of sales tax measures in general, and so he said he was no from the onset.
1: Well, hold on a second. Let's throw this in reverse. How much is this election going to cost?
0: $580,000 just to put it on the ballot to give people the choice. Yeah, yeah. And the estimated annual revenue from the tax is going to be $34 million.
1: I know we need Ms. Cano in here, but why in the hell would it cost that much money to put something on the ballot?
0: It's all the bureaucracy that's involved. It's the printing.
1: You got a ballot.
0: I know.
1: You got all these items. Okay, vote for mayor, vote for city council, and vote on Measure H.
0: Well, Dave, why does it take months, it seems like, just to get the vote tally? This whole business about elections has gone completely cattywampus. But anyhow, Moreno has a very good point. $580,000 for a measure that, by best guesses, is going to fail by potentially, 6 or 8%.
1: And for the astute listener at home, I just want you to know, for the first time in the 35-year history of this broadcast, we had a guest use the phrase cattywampus.
0: A very technical term.
1: Extra points for that one.
0: Thanks.
1: All right. I don't mean to be that guy, but what am I missing here? I drive a car. I get my gas at Costco about every 8 or 9 days. I go and I fill up. I pay a very high gas tax. And maybe I'm missing something here, Greg, but I am under the impression that when I pay a gas tax, that is what's going to improve the roads.
0: Well, I wish that were the case, and to a certain extent it is, but one of the big arguments for the measure is that there is something called a self-help county. Self-help counties are counties that tax themselves in order to get access to the tax you just mentioned. Oh. And so self-help counties get big grants from the state of California to do transportation projects. And if we become a self-help county, if we tax ourselves to get access to our other tax money, we will get many times the revenue to put towards. And that's why if you go to Santa Barbara or you go to Monterey, you go to our neighboring counties, some of their roads seem to be in such better shape. It's because they have access to this other state money.
1: It's like matching funds kind of thing.
0: Well, yeah, only it's much more than matching. It's sometimes two or three times the amount of money that we get from the state for local projects.
1: So why isn't my tax money on the gas tax enough?
0: Because the cost of doing business in the transportation side of things keeps going up. And that's one of the big frustrations, is that our county supervisors have long since abandoned the priority of putting money into transportation. So because of their, I would call it malevolence, they are asking us now to pony up extra when a lot of our tax money should have been going towards transportation all along.
1: Well, so let's look at the pros and cons. What would you say, based upon the surveys and everything, what are the arguments in favor of Measure H? Well, again, you're not endorsing. You're just outlining the arguments. Yeah.
0: Well, first of all, our roads are going to hell, and we don't put the kind of attention that we need to into our roads and our other transportation stuff as well. But the self-help side of becoming a self-help county will increase the amount of dollars that we have towards transportation considerably. And so it'll make a big difference in that way.
1: All right. That the big argument?
0: That's the big argument.
1: And I guess the second one that I'm hearing, Greg, is that this time around there are more guardrails to assure the money's being spent.
0: There are. It's going to be more carefully managed, and we will see a better focus on transportation-related projects from this money.
1: And by that, we talk about bridges, we talk about road repair.
0: Road repair, maybe expansion of 101, a lot of corridor improvements, pothole repairs, the whole gambit. And we'll, I think we'll see some money in bike trails, which is very controversial. Yeah. Some money in transit, and that's again controversial. But the funding will be much more fulsome.
1: So the big argument against Measure H would be?
0: Well, it's primarily economics. I mean, first of all, we pay an enormous amount of our incomes in taxes already. Sales tax in the state of California is limited to 2% over the base, which is 7, and I believe it's 7/8 or something in that range. But here in San Luis Obispo County, we will be blessed by Senator John Laird's efforts to increase that limit for San Luis Obispo County to the point where we can now become the highest sales tax county in the state.
1: Repeat that, please.
0: We will become, in many areas of the county, the highest sales tax county in the state.
1: On the Frederick Law text line, I will only vote for this if it goes to automobiles and not bicycle lanes.
0: Well, then you're probably not going to vote for it, because while a great majority of it will go to roads and car-related transportation, some of it will go to other things.
1: And when the supervisors voted, no one spoke against the measure, apparently.
0: That's true. There were a number.
1: Well, everybody must support it.
0: Well, that's not the case at all. But, you know, we're not sure exactly who's going to come out formally opposed to it. The Central Coast Taxpayers Association is probably going to speak out against it. The local Republican Party is probably going to be very vocal against it. But I don't know if there's going to be a formal organization opposed to it, running a campaign and that kind of a thing. There will be a local organization that will work in favor of it, and that's the organization I described earlier that put the citizens' measure together. They're called Better Roads for All, and they raised some pretty substantial money.
1: Hmm. Now maybe they'll use some of that on radio advertising. Greg Haskins with us from CoLab of San Luis Obispo County. And we're talking about this early because I just want you to be aware that this is happening. And if you're in favor of it, fine. And if you're opposed to it, fine. But it's a Measure H, sales tax. It's everybody in the county is going to get to vote on this. So Supervisor Pashon calls it regressive. Do you agree with that?
0: All sales taxes are regressive. What it means is that, you know, if you've got a lot of money in your pocket, a half cent isn't going to make a difference at all. But this measure is going to raise between $34 and $35 million annually. That's money that is otherwise discretionary spending that people will not have to be able to spend on what they want to spend it on.
1: On the Frederick Law text line, I like crappy roads. They keep the riffraff away.
0: I don't know if I agree with that completely, but I do not like crappy roads.
1: No, and it damages your car.
0: Yeah.
1: It's not safe.
0: Yeah.
1: I mean, multitude of reasons here.
0: Yeah, yeah.
1: All right, let's take a break. And we've got news and traffic and weather. Then we'll fire up the Frederick Law text line, open up the phone lines, and invite your reaction. We're just kind of curious. A few months out, Measure H, sales tax, countywide. They tried a couple years ago, and it didn't work. And now they're back with a refined measure. Are they going to win your vote? We'll talk.

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1: Toad, pack our things.
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5: I'm not blushing. I haven't blushed.
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3: We've got our first look at Not Alone, a new animated sci-fi film starring Selena Gomez and Timothée Chalamet. In the film, a rocket scientist and a rocket mechanic fall in love until three aliens arrive and complicate things. Mike Dubusky, ABC News.
7: ABC News, I'm Dave Packer. The Supreme Court today rejecting President Trump's executive order declaring that children born to people who are in the United States illegally or temporarily are not American citizens. Cecilia Wang is the ACLU attorney who argued before the court.
8: The Supreme Court decided this issue definitively in 1898 and again today reaffirmed that the 14th Amendment means that everyone born here is a citizen alike. That can only be changed by constitutional amendment, and that effort will fail.
7: Another of today's major rulings, the Supreme Court allowing states to ban transgender women and girls from playing in school sports teams for women and girls. A string of wildfires burning in the West and warnings in Colorado and Wyoming as conditions get drier and hotter. In her first Wimbledon singles match in nearly 4 years, Serena Williams defeated by 20-year-old Maya Joint from Australia. This is ABC News.
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13: 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Time now 5:33. And taking a look at traffic, we do have a traffic accident northbound 101. At San Anselmo in Atascadero, be careful going through that area. Still in the stages of cleaning that one up. Northbound 101 at San Anselmo in Atascadero. Southbound 101, a little bit of traffic back up in the typical areas. Southbound 101 through Shell Beach. Also southbound 101 through Napomo at this point in time. A little bit of traffic back up. Southbound 227 there as you're approaching Price Canyon Road too. and taking a look at weather, we do expect temperatures to be in the 60s tonight. Mostly clear skies through the day tomorrow, 70s and 80s throughout the area. Currently, Paso Robles checking in with about 83 degrees. Santa Maria checking in with 70 degrees. And here in San Luis Obispo, 71 degrees. 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That's traffic and weather together on the Dave Congleton Show, News Talk 920 and FM 96.5 KVEC.

0: If you're just joining us, we are in conversation with Greg Haskin, Executive Director of CoLab of San Luis Obispo County, here to give us a taste of what might be coming up in November. I know it's early in the game, but I'm curious about what you think about this. Measure H is back. I can't believe it's been 10 years since they tried to pass this, as Greg is about to remind us what Measure H will call for.
1: Measure H is a half-cent sales tax measure, asking people to spend an extra half-cent on every dollar of taxable purchases that will go towards transportation.
0: So you buy a $500 set of tires, you're going to pay $25.
1: No, I'm sorry, you're going to pay $2.50. You got an early draft of our newsletter, and my math skills are wanted.
0: What is it with people? They can't put together a ballot, they can't put together a newsletter, what's going on?
1: Well, we live in a sloppy society, I guess.
0: All right, so okay. Well, okay, so $2.50, big deal.
1: It doesn't seem like a big deal, but, you know, we talked about it being regressive. It is regressive. People that are barely getting by, $2.50 doesn't mean a lot, but, you know, overall, their annual spending, it takes a chunk out of it.
0: Now go to the car. Go to the $50,000 car.
1: Yeah. Okay. Well, regressiveness doesn't apply so much. I mean, if you can afford a $50,000 car, you're probably not too worried about, you know, the extra, $250 that it's going to cost in taxes.
0: On the Frederick Law text line, who is funding better roads for all?
1: A number of local engineering companies and construction companies and so forth that think that we desperately need the revenue that the state is going to provide if we become a self-help county.
0: Or the companies that will benefit when the measure gets passed and they have to be hired.
1: Well, maybe they benefit from it, but they also, they see the need that we're going to have to fix our roads at some point, and if we don't get around to it pretty soon, it's going to be that much more complicated to fix them.
0: 805-543-8830 or 800-549-5832 as we talk with Greg from CoLab. I'm just kind of curious, a lot of you hearing about this for the first time. Measure H, the Board of Supervisors approved it, but only on a 3-2. It's going to go on the ballot. It's 65%?
1: 66 1/3.
0: 66% and a third.
1: Or two-thirds.
0: It's going to take to get this passed.
1: Yeah.
0: I'm just curious if you think that the roads are so bad out there that we need to pass Measure H. 805-543-8830. But I guess there's an argument to be said, Greg, that the longer you wait, the more expensive it's going to be.
1: That's true. And sadly, you know, our Board of Supervisors, in their wisdom, has dedicated about $6 million annually towards transportation for the last 5 years. In the last 5 years, the cost of fixing roads has almost doubled. And so that $6 million that they dedicated 5 years ago towards transportation is now worth, you know, diddly compared to what it was 5 years ago. And there's been no cost of living increase to our budget. So we're, you know, we're going deeper in the hole every year. And, you know, out where I live in Atascadero, they repair the roads, they repair potholes, I'm convinced, with chocolate pudding mix. They come around it with a truck and they shovel in some stuff and they patent it down. And months later, the pothole's right back at it.
0: Go ahead, help yourself there. On the Frederick Law text line, listener is kind of agreeing with me. No, these companies on the committee see money for themselves.
1: I think there may be some of that. Can't argue with that. But I do think that they are the kinds of companies that also see that if we don't do something, we're just sliding backwards. And, you know, some of them are construction companies, but a lot of them are in other areas of business that also want the county to move forward with some development, with some economic development. And if we have crummy roads, our economic development's going to pay the price.
0: 805-543-8830 if you want in on this conversation. On the Frederick Law text line, listeners asking, what about the transportation infrastructure money from the Biden administration? There was $1 trillion for roads and bridges.
1: Who knows where that went or if it's still around. I'm sorry, I'm not an expert on what the Biden administration prioritized, but I know that Most of our funding comes via state funding. There is some federal funding available for certain kinds of projects, but most of our local roads are not going to qualify for federal funding.
0: Well, no, Greg, don't you know the better answer is, Dave, there is no money because it all went to the high-speed rail?
1: Is
0: that an impact?
1: That is a huge impact. You know, we already pay a half penny out of our sales tax that goes towards the high-speed rail, if you really want to call it a high-speed rail. I don't. We already pay that, and nobody has the guts to stand up and say, enough, this is fraud, this is a travesty, and we got to stop it. And why not redirect that half cent to genuine transportation projects rather than a train from Bakersfield to Modesto?
0: Why can't the Trump administration kill that thing?
1: It's
0: like the beast that won't die.
1: It will not die. I think a lot of it has to do with our governor, who is pushing very hard to keep it alive.
0: All right, let's take some phone calls here. 805-543-8830 or 800-549-5832. We'll start with Brett on KVEC. Hey, Brett.
2: Hey.
0: Hey.
2: So explain to me the correlation, what we call nexus, between how far I drive and how much road I use to the sales tax that I should be paying.
1: Well, you know, so you're getting into what they call a vehicle miles tax. And the VMT is very popular with certain types of folks in the public policy arena. It is a big problem because a lot of our lower income folks drive further to commute because they can't afford to live where they work. And so the lower income folks are driving more miles just to make a living. And if you start hitting them with this tax, they're really going to be hurting. And so a lot of the liberal folks that are driving our public policy in our state and our county are troubled by the idea that lower income folks are going to be hurt.
0: Brent?
2: Well, so my example is this. That's not where I was going with that question. My example is this. Both Dave and I live pretty close to Costco. So let's say we drive over to Costco, it's, you know, less than a mile for us, and we buy a new inexpensive TV, and, you know, we pay X amount in tax. Let's say somebody else lives in Creston, drives to Costco, buys the same TV, they pay the exact same amount of tax, but they've used multiple road networks to get there. So how is that fair to me?
1: Well, is it fair to you that you take a scenic drive up to Ragged Point one day, you know, take your sweetie up there and have a romantic afternoon, and you don't pay any tax versus somebody who is only driving down the street and to buy their TV at Costco, and they're paying, you know, an amount of tax. You can't really regulate, unless you're charging by the mile, you can't regulate who should pay more and who should pay less.
0: Yeah, Brett's not convinced.
2: No, I'm not convinced. And what needs to happen is, since the county likes to hire a lobbyist to go up to Sacramento every year and lobby for their positions, they should be lobbying Sacramento to have a local option gasoline tax. So if you drive further in this county, you're probably going to use more fuel and you're going to pay more tax.
0: What about that?
1: Well, that makes some sense. I don't know. I don't have a disagreement on that. But, you know, then you factor in who has, you know, EVs and who has hybrids and who has gas-guzzling cars.
0: And why don't we tax bicyclists while we're at it?
1: Okay, going I like on that idea.
0: Brett, thank you. 805-543-8830. Lance is with us. Hey, Lance.
3: Hey, Dave. Hey, Lance. You know, I'm gonna be the cynic here, because we tried this 10 years ago and we said no. So what did the Board of Supervisors do? They say, okay, you know what? We'll make sure that infrastructure is low priority, and, you know, this way it'll piss everybody off. They'll vote for it next time, because that means they get more ducats from Sacramento, which means they don't have to take ducats from somebody else's budget in the county because they're getting more Sacramento money for roads and infrastructure. I think it was a well-played plan by the Board of Supes to make our roads as crappy as they are to get everybody upset to vote for it.
0: Wow.
1: Well, you know, I think there's a lot of credence in what you just described.
3: You know, because giving them more money, they've already told us, the voters, that infrastructure is low priority. So how is this all of a sudden, by giving them more money, it's going to be a high priority now? Well, no, it's still going to be a low priority. That's their philosophy, is infrastructure, roads, vehicles, things like that are a low priority to them. Giving them more money won't change that philosophy.
1: Well, I don't disagree with you at all. I testified at the Board of Supervisors a couple of weeks ago that their lack of support for the transportation projects in our county should tell the voters that maybe they shouldn't prioritize transportation either.
0: All right, Lance, thank you. We got Joseph in Oceano. Hey, Joseph.
4: Hi, Dave. Hello to your guest there.
0: Hi.
4: I think I'm not going to be voting for this bill. I think the way we should tax is by how much money you're making individually or business wise. If I was making over, say, $300,000 a year, and it came to up to me to pay a little extra to get the roads better, I wouldn't have an issue with that. I don't get why people who make over $200K a year, $300K a year, $500K a year are so greedy, and I think they're hoarders. Rich people are hoarders, and we need to tax rich people more. That's my point, plain and simple, because they got the money. If I was rich, I wouldn't mind paying for, you know, pitching in to make the roads better for the least fortunate, like you're talking about over and over again, that the people who work a lot, drive a lot, they don't got a lot, but they want to tax us more. It just don't make sense to me.
1: Yeah, the problem I've got with that little description, and I don't blame you for having it, but if you substituted the word successful for rich, and you said that someone was successful because they've been doing something good and they've been providing some kind of a valuable service, and you're going to ding them more than their neighbor who hasn't been as successful, hasn't been providing as much community good, that just doesn't add up very well. But, you know, we already have sort of a system like you just described. I mean, the wealthier you are, the higher the tax bracket you are, the more you pay. And so, where do you draw the line? How much is too much?
4: Well, we know that they use loopholes. We know that the wealthy use loopholes and have pay real high in their tax lawyers to avoid paying. We know Donald Trump and folks like that pay less than the average working class. So it's not so much as, oh, you're successful, you got to pay more. We got to get that concept out of our mind. And if you're really rich and make a lot of money, you should be generous and want to pitch in more because you are making more, because you are successful. It's like a hoarder mentality with these rich folks. I don't get it.
1: Well, I think you're kind of describing mandated generosity.
0: All right. Joseph, thank you. 805-543-8830. We invite your participation in this conversation as Greg Haskin from CoLab of San Luis Obispo County is preparing us for Measure H. It's going to be on the November ballot. We go to Paul in San Luis. Hey, Paul.
5: Hello.
0: Hey, Paul.
5: Well, one of the things, have you guys talked about Prop 13 yet?
0: No, we're going to go there next.
5: Okay. All right. Well, you know, part of the problem California has is the fact that there's literally hundreds of billions of dollars in commercial real estate that are under tax. Now, nobody wants grandma's property tax to go up on the house that she's lived on in for the last 60 years. But there's people like Disneyland. Disneyland is sitting on that big piece of property down there, and they probably pay less in property tax than some of the hotels that are around them that are 100th the size of it, but was built in the last 20 years. And even Boeing has a huge piece of property down there in Southern California that was actually McDonnell Douglas, and because of their lawyers and lobbyists, when they took over McDonnell Douglas, that property, even though they weren't the original owners of that property, they got it to fall under Prop 13. So you have all this commercial property that's being undertaxed, and people that, like, you know, the regular Joes, We are the ones that have to drive on these bumpy roads and can't pay for infrastructure around these huge pieces of commercial property, and we're the ones that suffer.
1: Yeah, what you're describing is a split roll tax in which you maybe charge a different rate for commercial properties than you would residential properties. And, you know, there's some justification for that. But let's say that, you know, you have a small family restaurant, and it's commercial, obviously, because it's a restaurant, and your taxes are going up every year, and you're trying to compete not only with your own cost of doing business, but you're competing with other people in other areas. Trying to keep your prices down and your taxes keep going up, what's going to happen? You have to raise your prices. Maybe your commercial property is going to increase higher than someone's down the road because you've bought your properties at different times and they're assessed differently. And so your costs are different than your competitors a mile away. And it just throws havoc into the system. Commercial properties, properties.
5: Forgive me, but you're describing what every small business has to deal with in every other state that doesn't have Prop 13. So you're acting like this is some horrible burden on these businesses, but there's millions of businesses across the country that deal with exactly that.
1: That's right. But, you know, every cost of doing business gets passed along to the customer. You know that, right?
5: Well, yeah. Yeah, all across the country where Prop 13 does not exist. Every other business across the country that Prop 13 doesn't exist, that's what they deal with. And the residents of those states also deal with it.
1: Right. So if Disneyland's commercial property taxes doubled because of, you know, a change in Prop 13, what would happen to their ticket prices?
5: Every other
1: Disneyland is in California.
0: What's your solution, Paul?
5: Okay, this is my solution. All right. For the commercial properties that are having to deal with that extra tax, that money doesn't go to Sacramento, that money stays right there in that community to deal with infrastructure in that community. And it doesn't go to Sacramento and be spread out. You know, that it just stays because, dude, I have commercial property. And I would gladly pay a little extra property tax if my road wasn't like a cobblestone road driving up to my business. And if that money was staying in the area and being used for infrastructure in the area, I wouldn't be opposed to it.
0: All right, fair enough.
1: I like not sending it to Sacramento because you send it to Sacramento, you're just flushing it.
0: I'm glad you called, Paul. Thank you. Jim, you want in?
6: Well, I'm not taking any sides on this, but I just got curious about Disneyland. Okay, I Googled Disneyland property tax. It says it pays roughly $85.7 million annually to the Orange County. Second largest property tax payer in Orange County.
1: Not surprised.
6: So...
0: Interesting. All right, Jim.
6: I'm not taking any sides.
0: I got it. You can take a side. It's all right. Short break. We'll come back for a final segment with Greg Haskin. I'm Dave Congleton. This is Hometown Radio.
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0: All right, if you want in on this conversation about Measure H, we need to hear from you now, please. 805-543-8830. If people just tuning in, Greg, what does Measure H call for?
1: Measure H is a half-cent sales tax proposal on the November ballot. It's going to be a half-cent extra sales tax on everything that you buy throughout the county that is taxable.
0: And Paul mentioned Prop 13. There's a Prop 13 issue on?
1: There is. It's called Save Prop 13. What's happened is Prop 13 was passed in, I want to say it's 1978.
0: Yeah.
1: And since then, there have been a number of court cases and a number of sort of interpretations that have kind of watered down some of the protections that Prop 13 put into our tax system. And so Save Prop 13 is run by the Howard Jarvis Association, and they are trying to shore up some of those things that have been watered down and make sure that taxpayers have the protections of Prop 13.
0: I mean, we're not in danger of losing Prop 13, are we?
1: No, we're not. But, you know, we talked a little earlier about how there was a citizen's measure to put the tax on the ballot that would only require a simple majority. But because it's being put on the ballot by a government entity, it requires a two-thirds vote. That was a result of a court decision that said citizens' measures can use a lower threshold. The Save Prop 13 puts that threshold back to what it was originally, which is a two-thirds majority for any kind of a tax increase.
0: Well, this could be interesting because that proposition could bring out a lot of people to vote on Measure H.
1: I think you're right about that. A lot of people that are inspired by Prop 13 are going to be there, and they're probably not likely to vote for Measure H. On the other hand, people like our last caller who's not real happy with Prop 13, they may come out and say, you know, we love Measure H because we think that there ought to be more taxes.
0: Well, 35 years behind the microphone, Prop 13 has always remained the issue. And that's the, you start talking about that and people get real concerns.
1: Yeah, I don't blame them. I mean, you know, if it wasn't for Prop 13, a lot of people, particularly elderly people that are in fixed incomes, could be priced out of being able to keep their own home.
0: All right. The one last time on the website, please, Greg.
1: It's collabslow.org. We welcome your look at our newsletters every week.
0: How do I sign up for the newsletter? It's pretty informative.
1: Through the website there, collabslow.org. We have a weekly newsletter that fills you in on some of the things going on around the county that you might want to know about.
0: I have a feeling that by mid-October, this issue is going to be pretty dominant locally.
1: I think it's going to be huge because there is a very active organization that's going to promote the measure. And so we're going to be hearing about it. You might have some ads on your show. We might see social media. We might see a lot of activity supporting the measure. And we wait to see whether we're going to need a lot of activity opposing it.
0: All right, Greg, I appreciate the conversation. Thank you. All right, off we go. We've got news and traffic and weather. We spend the 6 o'clock hour featuring a conversation with our good friend Jennifer Adams from Lumina Alliance. Let's remind you about what is happening with sexual assault and domestic violence and how Lumina is fighting back. And they're doing this incredible job, even without federal funding, of bringing the money in. They'll explain as we continue. 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
3: From ABC News, I'm Dave Packer. Today, the Supreme Court struck down President Trump's executive order attempting to end birthright citizenship. Louisiana Democratic Congressman Troy Carter.
4: The history and the gravity of this moment should not be lost on any of us. Make no mistake about it. Today's victory does not mark the end of this fight. It marks the beginning of the next one.
3: Just this afternoon, House Speaker Mike Johnson said Republicans might introduce legislation through Congress to limit who can claim American citizenship. Also today, the court upheld laws in roughly half states that prohibit transgender girls and women from playing in their public school and college sports teams. Outrage in Lexington, Kentucky, where a vacation Bible school staged a mock shooting ABC's Pierre Thomas.
5: Three individuals dragging a man to the pulpit appearing to be armed. Then the sound of mock gunfire from airsoft rifles. The children heard chanting. Pastor Dwayne Walker defending the scene, saying it was symbolic of killing the devil.
6: I'll be honest with you, if I could kill the devil every day and raise him up and kill him again, I'd do it.
5: But Kathy Crow, a volunteer with the Kentucky chapter of Moms Demand Action, expressing outrage, saying Vacation Bible School and our churches should be safe spaces for children. The pastor acknowledging that some may have been offended.
6: I'm sorry that it did.
3: Big changes are coming to the federal student loan system that will impact millions starting July 1st. It affects the Save Repayment Program.
7: What it might mean, especially for some lower income borrowers, is that their monthly student debt payments will be higher. The other really big change here is that we're going to see new caps on how much people can borrow for graduate degrees.
3: ABC's Elizabeth Schulze. Intense heat for millions of the Midwest and Great Lakes. At a Chicago farmer's market, Preston Bailey of John Bailey's Honey Bee Wax Candles had to keep his products cool so they didn't melt.
8: My dad's hammered into me that it's rain or shine, we come out no matter what the weather.
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3: LeBron James will join a new team for the upcoming NBA season. ESPN senior NBA writer Brian Windhorst says one team is pursuing him aggressively.
11: I do believe that the Warriors want LeBron James, and I do believe that they worked with Draymond Green in this contract to make LeBron James an offer. What I don't know is whether they will be able to execute and get that done, and they're going to try to get that done today.
3: LeBron can't sign with a new team until July 6th. Two federal agencies are investigating a series of incidents in the same airspace Monday.
12: The first involved a JetBlue aircraft that hit a drone as it approached New York's JFK.
13: You said you collided?
14: Yep, it hit us right above the cockpit.
12: The plane landed safely, but the FBI wants to know who was operating that drone. A few hours later, a helicopter pilot radioed JFK controllers about a near miss.
14: It was just one of the remote-controlled airplanes, a big one at 500 feet.
12: The FAA is looking into that incident. All the audio from ATC.com. Jim Ryan, ABC News.
3: The International Skating Union lifting its ban on Russian skaters, allowing them to return to world championships and Grand Prix events for the first time since the Ukraine invasion. They'll have to compete as neutral athletes. Pope Leo made his first major appointment of a woman to the Holy See hierarchy, promoting Italian sister Alexandra Smirelli to head the Vatican office for responsible for migrants, the environment, and development. Dave Packer, ABC News.
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19: 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And taking a look at traffic. Nothing to report as far as traffic is concerned. Just a little bit of slowing still southbound 101 through Pismo Beach at Shell Beach right now. Taking a look at weather. Temperatures in the 50s and 60s tonight. Mostly clear skies. Tomorrow, 70s along the coastal areas, 80s inland. And north of the Cuesta Grande, currently Paso Robles checking in with about 82 degrees. Santa Maria checking in with 66. And here in San Luis Obispo, 68 degrees. That is traffic and weather together on the Dave Congleton Show, News Talk 920 and FM 96.5 KVEC.
0: So it's a few minutes after 6 o'clock on a Tuesday night. Legitimate question. What are you going to do for dinner? 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

0: It is a Dave Congleton show, always your hometown radio talk show. Next up, we spend the hour putting the spotlight on a very important organization here as we welcome back our friends from Lumina Alliance. We start with the one, the only, Jennifer Adams. Jennifer, how are you?
1: Great, Dave. Thank you so much.
0: Nice to see you.
1: Always great to see you.
0: Introduce Karen for us.
1: And now you're going to make me say Karen's last name?
0: Verhulst.
2: That's correct. Hi, I'm
0: ding,
2: Karen
0: ding,
2: Verhulst.
0: Ding, ding, ding, ding, ding, ding, ding, ding.
1: You win.
0: Is that your married name or your maiden name?
2: That would be my maiden name.
0: Okay. Yeah. What's the history?
2: I'm of Dutch origin.
0: Okay. Yep. I don't mean to make this is an important, this is an important topic.
1: These are, I know. But so Karen's a newer advocate with Lumina Alliance. She came to us
0: from UNICEF. That's pretty impressive.
1: How many months has it been now? 6 months?
2: I had the pleasure of joining Lumina in this past November. So it's been about 6 months now.
0: Were you doing similar work for UNICEF?
2: I was. I was working for UNICEF for about 15 years overseas. And as you may have heard last year, there were some significant cuts to foreign aid, and so that brought me home, for which I am grateful. So now I'm able to live here in SLO, and I have the immense privilege and pleasure of working with Lumina Alliance directly on violence against women and children.
0: I have a gentleman who checks in with us from Paris from time to time who has been active in foreign aid program. Mm-hmm. And I don't want to make that the focus of the hour, but since you're here, what do you think has been the consequences to the cuts overseas?
2: Frankly, I think they've been devastating, especially for local organizations overseas and all the millions of people who are dependent on the assistance that the United States was providing to UN agencies, to USAID as it was, and to all, but most significantly, all of their partners on the ground. I think it's something that we're still seeing the effects of, and hopefully we can recover from. But
0: I suspect, I yield to you your expertise, but I think these cuts will haunt us for years, if not decades.
2: For generations, absolutely.
0: There'll be consequences. Mm-hmm. But now you came to Lumina Alliance, and you're like, okay, here's a positive organization. Making a difference.
2: Yeah. I mean, my background has been I started out in advocacy services for sexual violence survivors. And that was sort of the early part of my career. And then I moved into public health, policy, and human rights with the UN, which was fantastic and a privilege in its own right. But then I've been really happy, actually, an intentional return to working in direct services in this community where we can really come together and support survivors kind of in more concrete ways that we see every day.
0: So you came to Lumina thinking, okay, I found a home, and then you get your money all cut. She's bad luck. Wherever she goes.
1: No, she's great
0: the
1: luck.
0: The funding gets cut.
1: Wherever she goes. There's a lot of us that could claim that at this point in time. We've been facing cuts for the past year and a half. We have experienced losses of some major grants. Almost just under 50% of Lumina Alliance's funding was federal dollars. And so when we realized that was the direction we were going in, we immediately launched this Light the Way campaign. And that is $5 million. The goal is to raise $5 million in 3 years. In order to offset those losses so that regardless of what's happening there, we're able to continue to keep our doors open and continue serving survivors.
0: How's the campaign going so far?
1: It's going great. We are incredibly excited to announce that we have raised 1.9 of that $5 million in the last year.
0: Good.
1: That's the community. That is...
0: It's all local money?
1: That's local money.
0: Good.
1: That is our community stepping up and saying, we understand, we see survivors, we see victims, we see the impact of sexual assault and intimate partner violence, childhood sexual abuse on our neighbors and our coworkers and our friends, and we are committed to keeping Lumina Alliance's doors open. And so they've stepped up.
0: Danced a lot. How'd that go?
1: Dancing with our stars, yes. Lumina Nights just happened the beginning of May, and we raised over $400,000. About 120 of that was from our dancers. So, and it, when I say from our dancers, that was the six dancers doing their own fundraising. So again, from local community. But you know, that outpouring of support and for survivors. It, Karen, you were at the event. You got to come.
2: I was.
1: We had a board member who sponsored a table for staff members, and so you got to see what that looked like and what that experience was. It was pretty amazing.
0: I hear next year Karen's going to dance.
2: That is in talks and negotiations. Yes.
0: Karen, talk about the importance of contributing to this campaign.
2: Well, I think this kind of support that the community can provide to survivors is essential. It's life-saving. We see this need every day, and we see the needs also that we're unable to meet. The needs are overwhelming, frankly, in this community, and we're answering the crisis line. We're meeting with survivors in person every single day and responding to their needs for emergency shelter, for housing, for financial assistance, as well as for therapy services. And we see this in a constrained budget environment. And we see the impact that our services have on survivors and how important it is that these services are available and accessible to survivors, that they're available in English and in Spanish.
1: And they're, at no charge.
2: And they're free. And we see the impact of just a survivor coming in and realizing, oh, all of this is available to me, and I actually had no idea. But, you know, this is amazing. Thank you. And we get that every day. So that is one of the...
0: I know the situations were different, but are you hearing the same kind of stories here that you were when you worked for UNICEF? Are there some things that are universal?
2: Yeah, I think some of the stories are the same. I think some of the important underlying factors are the same, where you see communities come together and who believe survivors, who provide services for survivors, who show up for survivors. You see prevention of violence and prevention of further harm. And that's kind of what we're all about here at Lumina as well, right? Ideally, we'd like to prevent all of the violence that we see coming through our doors, but we also want to prevent further harm that comes to survivors.
0: Jennifer.

0: for a victim who doesn't know what they're doing, is not sure what's happening with them, is not clear how they feel about it, what exactly they want to do about it. And so the work that our advocates do in listening, in affirming, in helping them to understand what things are true and not true, are essential in helping victims escape violent situations or recover from a violent event.
1: Karen, I can't even imagine what your day is like, but what are the traits that are required for your job? What are the skill sets you need to have?
2: Well, first of all, I was going to say that my day is filled with courageous calls that come to our crisis line or come through our door.
1: Yeah.
2: Just the astounding courage that people have to reach out either for themselves or for a loved one, a friend, a community member from this community, reaching out to say, how can I support someone that I love who is a survivor of intimate partner violence or sexual violence? So first of all, my day is often framed by that courage. I think we take a survivor-centered approach, one that is supportive of survivors, acknowledging that they're the experts in their situation and what they need to do next, and how can we listen and best support them in taking those next steps towards independence, maybe for the first time in their lives, or maybe regaining that independence and justice and healing for themselves. We're just here to support them.
1: All right, let's take a break before we get too far behind. We'll come back with our friends from Lumina Alliance. A lot to cover in this edition of Hometown Radio.
3: 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We've got Leslie Aradre and Bridget Reddy coming in from Jack's Helping Hand as we try to figure out whether this last weekend's event was more of a fundraiser or a backyard barbecue. 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
1: Jennifer Adams is with us, and Karen Verhulst, nailing that?
2: Nailing it.
1: How do people support the campaign? How do I donate?
0: LuminaAlliance.org. There's a Donate Now button on there, and that's where you will see all the different ways that you can

0: and support us. I also would be remiss if I didn't recognize we're really trying to hit that $2 million mark by July 1st.
1: Let's do it.
0: So that's been our push this month, is to
1: get
0: those donations in. We're well on our way, so we want to...
1: Well, you got a figure?
0: I don't.
1: Yeah, all right. Well, let's do it.
0: But I'm going to reach out and see if I can
1: Let's get Lindsay Hart on the phone. We'll get her to donate.
0: I bet
1: she would.
0: We would love that.
1: All right. We got a two-part question here coming in on the Frederick Law text line. Number one, what is causing mostly men to be violent towards their partners? Well, geez, we could spend the whole 4 hours talking about that.
0: We could, and I appreciate the question, right? Because here, Dave, you've been talking to me for 20 plus years, and I'll never forget the first show I was on with you, and the whole focus was on what women can be doing to get out of these situations or not get in them or avoid them. So I am super grateful for a question that focuses on men's actions, because that's really what we're talking about here. So I want to be clear, not all men commit acts of violence. But 90% of those that are harming their partners or committing acts of sexual violence are men. So that is why we use that terminology. So why? Yeah, there's a tons of different theories and ideas behind why that is. We have a culture that encourages violence as a term of a way of expression, especially for men and their feelings.
1: We just saw that last weekend.
0: We just did. Yeah. Yep, we sure did. We have a culture that says men shouldn't have any other feelings besides being happy or mad. We have a culture that says men should be powerful and take what they want and make things happen. And that means that people don't have choices around men that believe that.
1: You want to weigh in?
2: No, I think that's essential. I think it's also, we would be remiss to not mention as well that we see men as well as women, boys as well as girls, and that... You know, I think nationally, it's about 41% of women and 26% of men experience intimate partner violence. And we do see this in our services. We do work with men every week, whether they're on the inside here in our county jail or at CMC, certainly, but in the community as well.
1: Second part of the question, I'll just paraphrase this. What needs to happen in the first place to stop the violence before it even begins?
0: Also a great question, and that's exactly where I was going to go next, is that we do have prevention programs at Lumina Alliance, and getting out there in our schools, talking to our young people about healthy communication, healthy boundaries, healthy expression of our feelings, our emotions, what do we do with those? Those are all key to stopping violence from happening in the first place. And then the second piece for us is families, individuals, people who have experienced violence, helping them to move forward in their life and in a healing way, in a healthy way, will help them create environments and lives where they're not going to perpetuate that violence going forward.
1: But I'm wondering now, given, we'll just phrase it as uncertain economic times, many people are struggling, particularly in the middle class and the lower class. Are you seeing a rise?
0: So it's really, it's always challenging to figure out whether numbers are going up or down, right? And we talk about this all the time because we have people, the need for groceries and gas cards, I've never seen anything like this at any point in time in my career. And we know those numbers, the food bank numbers are off the charts compared to even what they were at COVID. So you have people's basic needs not being met and their inability to even get places. So is the violence going up? Because attention's going up, more than likely. Are we going to get calls from those victims because they're less likely to leave because they don't think they have any resources and don't have any choices on what to do?
1: Well, when you came in, I asked you about the stat. I was doing some research here. While overall homicide rates have been dropping in the United States, killing within families and by intimate partners has not only persisted in some categories, it has increased. Studies in crime databases reveal that fathers and male caregivers are responsible for the vast majority of family annihilations. Yikes.
0: That's a horrible statistic. And I'm going to bring up another, which can sometimes be an unpopular opinion, but the availability of guns and guns in the home also greatly increases that. And the number of mass shootings we have in this country, and they're over 50% of those involved in those mass shootings have a history of domestic violence.
1: Well, look at the case in Louisiana. What eight children?
0: Yeah.
1: I'm wondering, Karen, since you have the overseas experience, in other countries, do they approach this differently? In terms of treatment, laws, do they have more success, or are we all struggling in the same boat?
2: I think many of us are all struggling in the same boat. I think the United States, we have a much higher proportion of people who have access to firearms than many other countries that I've worked in, and that does increase lethality of these incidents. But yes, I do think that many other countries are also wrestling with the same questions around prevention of violence against women, against children, intimate partner violence and sexual violence. I think, you know, developing legal frameworks to combat this, also focusing on the justice and healing components for survivors, and what that looks like in terms of access to services in different countries and what can be available for those survivors. It's a bit hard to compare across all countries, but we do see very similar patterns.
1: Well, I raised the question. I'm not an expert on Amsterdam. I've been there, but the Dutch seem to be more, what's the word? I'll have to think about it during the news break. They seem to be more successful. And let me pause. We've got our friends from Lumina Alliance here. We'll pick up the conversation as we continue right here on KVEC.

0: ABC News, I'm Dave Packer. Today, the Supreme Court struck down President Trump's executive order attempting to end birthright citizenship. Louisiana Democratic Congressman Troy Carter.
1: The history and the gravity of this moment should not be lost on any of us. Make no mistake about it. Today's victory does not mark the end of this fight. It marks the beginning of the next one.
0: Also today, the court upheld laws in roughly half the states that prohibit transgender girls and women from playing on their public school and college sports teams. The death toll from Venezuela's devastating earthquakes has climbed to nearly 2,000 people. Major changes coming for millions of Americans and their federal student loan plans. Starting July 1st, the Trump administration putting an end to a Biden-era repayment program. It means that borrowers will have to switch to new plans. An intense heat wave with triple-digit temperatures for millions in the Midwest and Great Lakes. That heat misery now moving to the eastern United States. This is ABC News.
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3: All right, so we're going to raise, what, $78,000? Okay, we can do that.
4: Yes.
3: We got Jennifer Adams here. We've got Karen Verhulst here from Lumina Alliance. What's the website, please, Jennifer?
4: LuminaAlliance.org. And just to throw our phone number out there for anyone that's listening that might know someone or be impacted themselves, our 24-hour crisis and information line is 805-545-8888.
3: We've all been affected by sexual assault or domestic violence, either directly, indirectly, family member, loved one.
4: When someone tries to tell me they don't know anyone, I say, you just don't know.
3: Yeah.
4: It's, you do know someone, they just haven't shared it with you.
3: As long as you're being controversial. So if the Democrats could take the Senate, could you get some of your money back? Is that an issue in the election?
4: I don't know that would happen, but we certainly have, it feels like we have a better chance of it.
3: All right. So, Karen, I've got my brain back in. The point I was trying to make about the Netherlands, and Jennifer explained it to me during the break, there's a different approach over there because of the way women are treated.
5: Yeah, absolutely. I think where you see societies where that you have more gender equality, you see lower rates of violence. So one of the ways that we can prevent violence is to increase and encourage gender equality across the board.
4: I'm shaking my head. Can you hear me shaking my head? Yes. I mean, it's these are complicated issues, and as I've said on here a million times, it's hard to draw, you know, people want simple answers to things that are very complicated. And so the answers to things like what we call men's violence against women is things like, you know, more equal pay. Equal pay would be great, but more equal pay would be great. Mm-hmm. More representation by women in our elected offices across the country, more women running companies and in positions of leadership and power.
3: Even something as simple as language. So if somebody is on TV and he suggests that a former first lady is a man, that he is called out put in his place.
4: Just read about that this morning.
3: Words matter.
4: Yeah, words matter. I mean, just things like, you know, saying firefighter instead of fireman. Makes a difference because it paints a picture and what is possible for girls, young girls, little girls, and women. And I especially want to call out that we need to also talk specifically about women of color and making sure to raise them up because they are even worse off than white women as far as what they make and their representation in our communities.
3: And just the way they're treated in general, I would imagine.
4: Correct. Mm-hmm. Correct. So it's why we have equity in our vision statement, because providing a place where we all belong, a place where we all have opportunity, that's really the answer to reducing violence.
3: Do you agree with that, Karen?
5: I'm 100%.
3: I mean, wasn't it one of the goals of UNICEF in their programs?
5: It is central to the goals of UNICEF, absolutely, in all of their programs.
3: All right. Jennifer, I promised you a chance to promote the thrift store.
4: Lumina Thrift, our new love. So we were extremely lucky to entice the previous staff and volunteers from the Hope Chest that went closed their doors July 1st last year to come and help us open a store. And so we are located in what we call Thrift Alley on South Hygera, across from Fred and Betty's.
3: Fred and Betty's.
4: Yeah, we're on 545 Hygera.
3: I'm not familiar with Fred.
4: It's a thrift store across. Yeah,
3: Fred and
4: across,
3: Betty's.
4: Yeah, that's what it's called. And so the staff and volunteers at Lumina Thrift.
3: Oh, like Flintstones. Fred Flintstone, Betty Flintstone. Then, right?
4: I just saw the light bulb literally go off over top of your head.
3: Yeah. That's what it is, the Flintstones.
4: I'm guessing. Maybe. I don't know.
3: Okay.
4: Could be.
3: Okay.
4: I don't
3: know.
4: But our thrift store, Lumina Thrift, opened in November. And oh my goodness, talk about an outpouring from the community. We get amazing donations, and the store is beautiful and set up. It's so organized, and you feel so welcomed when you walk in the door.
3: But you don't have to walk in the door, because I just drop stuff off on the table outside.
4: That works too,
3: well,
4: Dave.
3: I didn't want to bother anybody. I pulled in, I donated some books and other things, and I got more to come.
4: That's great. And so what it does is and Janann, who's our manager, talks about it like as a beautiful circle, is the community takes items they don't need to the thrift store where we can use them. We're either selling them to raise funds to put back into our services, or the really cool thing is our clients can go there and get what they need. So
3: what would you love to see coming through the door? What could you really use? Anything in particular? What sells?
4: Clothing. Okay. It's amazing how clothing sells. And we just... we have a little boutique area, so we have higher end things. We have amazing partnerships with businesses that are sending their items to us that, you know, either overstock or last season kind of things. So it's just been an incredible gift from the community.
3: A fascinating question coming on the Frederick Law text line from our friend Susan. Hey, Susan. Could your guests suggest language to express disagreement with how men or people describe women dismissively or with prejudice?
4: Such awesome questions today. This is amazing. Yes, right? That's always a challenge. It's uncomfortable when somebody says something that is offensive or inappropriate. And so there's a couple different ways, and I'll be interested, Karen, if you have suggestions as well. But I've heard it put a couple different ways. It all depends on the context. You know, is this a business meeting? Is this a family dinner? Is this, a close friend or an acquaintance? Asking, can you explain that to me? I don't understand what you mean by that. Can you tell me more about that? Because it opens up a conversation, and oftentimes people say things without thinking or without understanding the harm that they're causing. And so by asking questions, we can create a bridge. Because when we shame people, that just can make it worse, right? And make people dig in more. So interrupting and saying, actually, we don't say that anymore. We don't use that word anymore. You know, I'd love to talk to you about other words that are better descriptors, than those words. Just trying to turn it into a conversation.
3: Karen?
5: I agree with that, in that we want to invite conversation and not shame. I think that, as much as we can encourage dialogue and reinforce the good in people and their intentions, the better. But also, we're using love and humor and everything that's necessary in a conversation about something that maybe needs to be updated in terms of language and how we talk, right? And kind of talking openly and frankly about why maybe some of our language has evolved and why that matters, I think can be really critical. But certainly, no, I would agree with Jenny in that shaming people is not necessarily an effective tactic for change.
3: We've had this discussion before, but social media, I think, the anonymous nature brings out the vulgarity, brings out the darkness, because people can make a comment and don't have to put their name on it.
4: Yeah.
3: Particularly when it comes to commenting on women.
4: Yes. Yes. There's lots of research out there and studies. I mean, women in politics, women in leadership roles, women who are out there in front, they are targeted in such violent ways that are very specific to their femaleness, for lack of a better word. And it's scary because these acts of violence are a way for control. Rape is a huge tool in war, and it's happening in the war-torn countries in the world right now. So it's an ongoing fear for anybody, for any woman. We all know that we're raised with that fear from the time we're little girls.
3: Well, let me follow up on that, because there's an interesting article in the Washington Post just yesterday about women and how traditionally women grew up wanting to get married. Number one reason why, you want to guess? Financial security.
4: Yeah.
3: Okay.
4: Yeah.
3: But now, a lot of women, they're now financially independent. So now what the number one reason is? To be safe.
4: Mm.
3: They feel, and I don't have the article in front of me, but there were statistics about, it's like 86% of men will go out at night, will walk out alone without hesitation. Women, 39%, right? They're afraid to go out. And so they prefer to be with a man because that makes them feel safer. But then, of course, you get into what, in your line of work, it's the men who cause the problem.
4: Right.
3: But I found that, you know, it used to be financial security. Now it was just physical security.
4: I did not read that article, and I had not heard that, but I'm not surprised. When you were saying earlier about the next segment being on solo travel,
3: yeah.
4: Both Karen and I have both traveled solo and love it. And also, safety is a huge part of the considerations that we make. And for me, I waited to travel solo till I was older. And I'm in awe of young women who travel solo, and it's amazing. But yeah, it's not the norm.
3: I have a friend, a younger, who you may know, that she was assaulted. She was traveling alone at an Airbnb by the owner in Iceland.
4: Mm.
3: Wow.
4: Yeah.
3: Short break. We'll come back with a final segment with our friends from Lumina Alliance. I'm Dave Congleton. This is KVEC.
6: 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These merchants received commissions to provide troops with chewing tobacco, snuff, blankets, knives, and other everyday necessities. Known as sutlers, or hawkers, they played an important role in military life. During the Revolutionary War, each post or regiment generally appointed one sutler who could extend credit to the troops. Unpaid debts were deducted from a soldier's wages and forwarded to the sutler. Meanwhile, that same day, Martha Washington, fearing the imminent British attack of New York, left Manhattan and relocated to Philadelphia, just in time to be there for the signing of the Declaration of Independence. And that's the way it was 250 years ago today. 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

0: All right, top of the hour at CBC News, and Dr. Armstead joins us. We'll unpack whatever it is that's happening, if anything is happening, in terms of the memorandum of understanding. Then we'll talk about solo traveling. Kevin Harris joins us from Slow Rep tomorrow. Dan Dow, district attorney, will be with us next week. Has he danced? Has he ever danced for you?
1: No.
0: Is he a dancer?
1: He has not.
0: We can get him with Lindsey Hart.
1: I don't know if Wendy would be okay with that.
0: You're hosting a chamber mixer tomorrow.
1: We are. We're super excited. It's actually to highlight Lumina Thrift, but we're doing it at our main offices on South Higuera. So it's
0: the old KVC.
1: Yeah, exactly. Dave, our old stomping grounds.
0: My ghost is there.
1: Your ghost is there. Slow chamber mixer from 5:30 to 7:30. So you don't have to be a member to come. You just show up. There's going to be tours. We have invited our neighbors. We have several other nonprofits.
0: Is
1: back
0: the radio
1: there.
0: Station still next to you? There was a Hispanic radio station. What's there now?
1: Next to us, there's a builder next to us.
0: Oh, there used to be a radio station.
1: Yeah, there's a home builder in between us and our therapy office.
0: Okay.
1: And then, we still have Housing Trust Fund, and we have Mission.
0: So Jeff Eccles is there.
1: Uh-huh. Yeah. Okay. Yeah. So anyway, and Alzheimer's Association, so they've all been invited. And we will have a pop-up of Lumina Thrift there. So you can come learn about Lumina Alliance and our great services.
0: 51 Zocca Lane.
1: 51 Zocca Lane.
0: Just go down Zocca Lane, go to the inn, look in the curve.
1: Yep.
0: How long we were there? We were there... We were there 14 years.
1: Oh, a long time.
0: Long time.
1: Yeah.
0: A lot of memories there.
1: And we're in your old space. We bought furniture from you. In fact, we still have the table and chairs from your conference room.
0: Oh, really?
1: In our conference room, yes.
0: Okay.
1: Because, we're a nonprofit.
0: Yeah.
1: We hold on
0: to
1: things.
0: Well, you'd love the story about the chairs that you're sitting in right now. That's all right. So what time tomorrow?
1: 5:30 to 7:30.
0: Anybody
1: drop by
0: can
1: anytime.
0: Come.
1: We'll have food and wine. Yes, it's going to be lovely.
2: And a raffle.
1: Oh, and a raffle, yes.
0: What are you raffling off?
1: Lumina Thrift stuff.
0: Kenny G
1: baskets.
0: Tickets.
1: Hopefully. Oh, and we're raffling off. Stop. We're raffling off tickets to Lumina Days. And Lumina Days is happening at Tar Creek Ranch in South County October 4th. So, and we have celebrity models that will be walking the runway for that.
0: Who do you got?
2: You.
0: Yeah, you're right. Yeah.
1: Every time, Karen, maybe you can get him. I work so hard trying to get him.
0: You have never asked me.
1: Dave Congleton.
0: You've never asked me.
1: Dave Congleton. Oh, boy, you're in trouble now.
0: What have you ever asked me to be a model?
1: Well, I've asked you to dance.
0: I've asked you
1: to come to events.
0: I can't dance.
1: Will you model?
0: No.
1: Dave Congleton, will you model for Lumina Days? It's a Saturday afternoon.
0: When?
1: In South County, October 3rd.
0: I think I'm busy. Can I walk a dog?
1: You're in so much trouble. Yes,
2: if
1: people would
2: dressed.
1: Love it.
0: Well, that's what we should do.
1: People would love it.
0: Why don't you do that? Just get public figures. I hate the term celebrity.
1: We call them slow celebrities.
0: Okay. and just have them bring a dog, and you walk your dog, and meet your dog.
1: I did your
0: walk a mile in her shoes.
1: Yes, you did.
0: I did that multiple, and I got Lynn Compton.
1: Did.
0: I got Lynn Compton.
1: Yes, you did.
0: To walk
1: Dave.
0: In that. That is my legacy with you. Lynn Compton walked.
1: You are speaking the truth now.
0: All right. So do I get out of the doghouse?
1: Well, you're going to get a follow up email.
0: I asked the mayor who was here last night. They're bracing for the change with Cal Poly, going from quarters to semesters. Everything's starting a month earlier. You and I have talked at length over the years about the first 30 days of college is challenging because...
1: High risk.
0: High risk for sexual assault and related. So are you adjusting strategy?
1: Yeah, so we definitely are aware that this is happening. We will have to make adjustments to several. It's so interesting, all the intricate ways that we are connected with Cal Poly, but we will be, we're always a part of WOW Week. We do trainings on campus. We provide a training for people who volunteer to want to be on our line. We will have to adjust that in order to accommodate the different schedule. We have therapist trainees. We'll be adjusting our schedule to accommodate them. So, yeah, Cal Poly is an integral part of our community. We have to make the adjustment.
0: Because the students are going to be coming back
1: sooner.
0: It's kind of...
1: Yep, sooner than... Yep.
0: Karen, let's remind folks, you got your campaign. You want people to donate. You got to raise $78,000 by July 1st.
2: Yeah, by June 30th. And why? Is that the question?
0: Yeah.
2: Yeah, I think we need community support to show up for survivors in the form of financial contributions and all other ways. That can be things that you bring into Lumina Thrift as well, like you're doing. That's a great way that we've been raising money, as we mentioned. But, yeah, your support is essential for survivors.
0: Are the college students more aware? I'm so disconnected from college students. With each year, are they more aware of the risk? Or are they making the same mistakes that we made?
1: Well, so remember, Dave, we don't talk about mistakes
0: I'm sorry, you're correcting me. You're doing what we just talked about, the language.
1: With love, because you and I have talked about this. Yes. So we will, Safers on Campus, so they are our counterpart on campus. They do an incredible job of educating students, of talking about safety and ways to take care of each other. And they're doing a lot of work on campus as well as far as stopping violence from happening in the first place. How do men stand up to other men and say, hey, you know, leave that girl alone. You know, she's made it clear she doesn't want to have anything to do with you. You know, things like that. So,
0: okay.
1: Yeah. Yes. So, the Light the Way campaign, I just want to get back to
0: Please.
1: Real quick.
0: We got 2 minutes.
1: It is a, we are, our goal is to raise $5 million in 3 years. We have raised $1.9 million due to the generosity and support of the community. And we need to raise an additional $78,000 so we can hit that $200,000 mark and continue to keep all of our services up and running anytime a victim needs us. I have shared my story before on here and on your show and talked about calling that crisis line, how long it took me to work up the courage to call and say that I was a victim of childhood sexual abuse and did they have any help for me. And I can't even imagine what would have happened had nobody been there to answer that call. So if you know someone, if you've been touched by this, please get involved. It gives the message to victims that we believe them, that we're a community that believes victims, and that we're here to support them.
0: You will accept donations, large or small. If it's $5, you'll take $5.
1: Oh, my goodness. It all matters. And it's LuminaAlliance.org. The Donate Now button will get you there. Our 24-hour crisis and information line is 805-545-8888. You will call and speak to someone as lovely and caring as Karen here. And
0: who has been wonderful. What a joy to meet you.
2: Thank you. It's been a joy to meet you, too.
0: We had to drag her in here.
1: She kept saying I was going to do all the talking. I'm like, see?
0: No. Karen, anything you want to say in closing?
2: No, just thank you for the opportunity that we can highlight this for survivors in our community. We really appreciate it.
0: If you'll ask me to walk, I'll walk.
2: Please do walk. Okay, we would love to have you and your dog walk.
1: I heard
2: the runway.
1: You.
2: Yeah,
1: I heard you. And I'm not sure what happened to my level of influence, but I have something to say about that.
0: I have a senior moment. I'm sorry. You guys do, and we don't mean to make light of this, but you do important work. Jennifer, I got 20 seconds.
1: And it's not making light, right? We are inspired every day by the people who are brave enough to call us.
0: Well, I just...
1: But so, and we get to celebrate and be witnesses to that healing. So we're incredibly grateful to the community. Please join us in this work and the effort, believe survivors, and support Lumina Alliance.
0: All right, ladies, thank you.

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1: From ABC News, I'm Dave Packer. The U.S. Supreme Court struck down President Trump's executive order that would end birthright citizenship. ABC's Stephen Portnoy has more from Washington.
2: In upholding the citizenship rights of all children born in the U.S., except those born to ambassadors, Chief Justice John Roberts points to what the drafters of the 14th Amendment said about the promise of citizenship to every freeborn person in this land. We keep that promise today, Roberts writes. Three of his fellow conservatives dissented, with Clarence Thomas expressing his view that neither the Constitution nor the law guarantee citizenship to people born in the U.S. if their parents aren't domiciled here.
1: In today's other rulings, the court upheld laws in roughly half the states that prohibit transgender girls and women from playing on their public school and college sports teams and struck down limits on party spending in federal elections. Progress reported on the Aspen Acres wildfire in Colorado despite having no containment. Pueblo County Sheriff Dave Lucero says evacuations remain in effect.
3: Winds have already begun to increase, and the forecast calls for stronger gusts along with the potential for thunderstorms. Those conditions can quickly change fire behavior, create new challenges for firefighters, and impact our suppression efforts.
1: Chicago is getting baked. The heat index over 100 degrees. Jeremy Strickland got an early run in before it got dangerously hot.
4: I do have asthma, so I try to become active earlier in the morning so that I can rest for the rest of the day.
1: The search continues for survivors buried in the rubble following those two strong earthquakes that shook Venezuela last week. ABC International correspondent James Longman.
5: Dozens of international crews are here not giving up, searching round the clock and sometimes finding the smallest survivors. This rescuer sharing a moment with the pup he saved before going right back to work.
1: The Associated Press has projected that incumbent Senator John Hickenlooper will win Colorado's Democratic primary for U.S. Senate. 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
2: Justice Department and 17 states have reached a settlement with 3 major egg producers over allegations that the companies illegally colluded to raise prices. The settlement requires the companies to pay $3.3 million and donate 53 million eggs. Court approval is needed. New Jersey Republican Congressman Tom Kaine Jr. returned to the House floor to explain why he's been absent for about 4 months battling depression.
3: As the over 48 million of my fellow Americans being treated for this illness have come to discover, there is no timeline for healing. There is no timeline for recovery. Only the work of getting better one day at a time.
2: Kaine then left the Capitol quickly without answering questions. Ford is recalling some of its most popular SUVs.
4: Certain Fords and Lincolns could unexpectedly roll away if there's damage to the park system in the vehicle's transmission, the company says. That's why Ford is recalling 740,000 Lincoln Navigators and Aviators and Ford Explorers, Expeditions, and F-150 pickup trucks. According to the recall notice, 24 allegations of property damage and 9 injuries have resulted from the issue. Owners will be notified in August if their trucks are affected. Mike Dubusky, ABC News.
2: It's International Asteroid Day, established by the United Nations 10 years ago to better prepare Earth for dangerous impacts. Experts warn more needs to be done. Dave Packer, ABC News.
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11: 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They're some of our favorites. And now we have a story from one of our listeners, Paul Kotz. Paul is a professor at St. Mary's University of Minnesota. Here he is to share this story.
12: Yesterday, I went to fill up my tank at Speedway, went inside to purchase some food items, and the friendly clerk said, "Do you have your card?" I flashed my barcode on my keychain, exchanged an excited comment about getting a free donut, collected my bag of items, and exited. Back at the car, I discovered that I could not find my keys. Funny, I don't remember being absent-minded. I checked my front pockets frantically. Maybe I left them in the car. No luck. Life is now officially unfair, I'm thinking to myself. I went back in to check with the clerk, and people were waiting in line. "Did anyone see some keys on the counter?" Someone remarked, "He lost his keys." No luck again. I just had them, but I felt a heightened sense of panic, and I'm thinking, if all is not lost, where are my keys? I went back outside, and as I checked my front pockets one more time, I tried my back pocket, and they magically appeared. What? I never put my keys there. Relief settled in. Soon, I will be able to hide my own Easter eggs. You know, but life has so many twists and turns. In the morning, I've been trying to work out at a fitness center in our area. As I'm exiting with my mask on, a woman was headed inside and proceeded to tell me that they need to stock the women's restroom with more toilet paper. Miss, I'm sure they can help you at the desk. I was not able to finish my sentence, and the reprimand continued. And the floors in there could use some cleaning, too. She seemed to be on a mission and breezed by me. Later, I told my wife Jan what happened, and she laughed. You look like a person in charge. That's what happened. You know, I like people, and whether I make eye contact or not, they seem to find me. I was within a hotel with historic charm in the heart of the old main district of Dubuque, Iowa. I enter an elevator from the basement level, and in this case, there's nowhere to go but up. A man is occupied in some texting, and I press the button for my stop on the 8th floor. He states, I guess I never pushed which floor I need to go to. Well, you want to go to the main level, I suggested. He acknowledged, yeah, that works. Got my head stuck in this phone just like the kids. It's easy to do, I said, and I pressed the button. I continued, you could take endless trips on this classic elevator if you wanted. Yes, he chuckled. Are you an Iowa boy? His glance is still fixated on the phone. I'm wearing a Minnesota founded 1851 shirt. No, I'm from the Twin Cities in St. Paul. Been there once. It's cold there, isn't it? He exited on the main level, and I had nowhere to go but up. Later that day, I spent some time at an indoor pool on a Monday and made my way to the nearby whirlpool that was right next to it. I met a little guy who emerged from the hot tub after being submerged underwater. I realized he should not be doing this, and after a brief introduction, said to the young man that he could get hurt, but that I was impressed with his ability to stay under hot water for such a period of time. He told me his name was Takien. His brother Prince soon joined us, and the other older sister spent her own quiet time in the pool. The young men told me they were from Chicago, and they were moving to Houston in August. Do you know where I'm from? Texas? New York? Chicago? No, further north, I said. Takien asked, do you live in an ice state? And then he ran back to the pool to cool off. I smiled yes for part of the year. Heaven? Asked Prince. I said to him, you know, we're all under heaven, you, me, and the people outside. I live in Minnesota, I continued. You live in an igloo? I explained that this does happen, but not in our state very often. Alaska and the North Pole have some igloo living, as far as I know. Prince said, I'm going to heaven. So is my sister. I said, well, what about your brother? No. Pensively expressed, he's going to hell. I said, how do you know? Before any answer was given, Takien joined us again. He proceeded to tell me that he and his brother were now working on tablets in school and hadn't been back for days. What is your name? Inquiring minds wanted to know. My name is Paul. Some of my friends and family call me Polly. Prince processed this and said, you should change your name to Landon. That was a first. I've been called many things, but I told Prince that I would consider this, but to legally change it would take some work. How about Camden? Takien suggested. Man, these kids, the possibilities are endless. The older sister emerged from the pool and was now checking on the two boys and gave them some direction to not make too much commotion in the hot tub. They gave her a splash. Don't mess with the older sister, I'm thinking to myself. Her look of admonishment worked. They quieted down. She said, I ain't playing. So you are headed to Houston, I inquired? Yeah, with my little brothers. Hey, you're a very good sister. You can tell they look up to you. Takesha rolled her eyes. Thank you. The three delightful young people sat, and we continued to talk about stuff and things. Well, it's time for me to go. It's been a pleasure, gentlemen and miss. As I was drying off, the kid who purportedly was going to hell came up and offered his hand to me and said, I wanted to shake your hand so I won't forget you. Wherever I'm headed, heaven or hell, I won't forget this young man and his family. I hope they make it to Houston in one piece.
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20: 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One of the best ways to honor their service is through the Army Historic

0: The result was transformative for the nation in a way our founders wouldn't have recognized. Let's get into the story. Take it away, Bill.
1: There's some mythology about the notion of Roosevelt as a trust buster. The fact is, Roosevelt favored the consolidation method of regulation, and that view would only grow stronger during his term in office. He was not averse to using his power to go after what he considered bad trusts. But the good ones, he let them be. So what decided the good trusts from the bad? That power would reside in the executive branch, an outfit called the Bureau of Corporations. They would essentially serve as senior partners in every big business in America. This was a staggering departure from the way Americans did business and government. Roosevelt would win re-election in 1904 by a significant margin, with railroad regulation a big part of his campaign. After some tough legislative battles, Roosevelt pushed Congress to pass the Hepburn Act, which gave the Interstate Commerce Commission the power to set what they considered just and reasonable railroad rates. It also gave the commission power over ferries, bridges, and terminals. Other accomplishments of Roosevelt's second term had to do with consumer protection and conservation. Neither of the issues had ever been of concern to prior presidents. What prompted the consumer protection concerns was Upton Sinclair's expose of the meatpacking industry, a dramatic novel called The Jungle. In it were macabre and awful stories that frightened the public. Stories of workers falling into meat processing tanks and being ground up along with the animal parts. Soon after the release of Sinclair's sensational book, the Pure Food and Drug Act and the Meat Inspection Act were passed. Roosevelt had a deep concern for the conservation cause, too, not just of natural resources, but a new way of thinking about natural resources, birthed by his time in the Dakotas, which helped him heal from deep grief. He saw the land itself as a natural resource. He hoped to preserve as much of that in future generations, and saw preservation and conservation not just as a social good, but a moral imperative. He saw America as heirs to a sacred trust, and the great American landscapes a great common trust. To achieve his goals, Roosevelt established the U.S. Forest Service and also signed into law the creation of 5 national parks, and also established over 90 bird preserves, 150 national forests, including America's very first national forest, Shoshone National Forest in northwest Wyoming, which today covers 2.4 million acres of pristine, rugged terrain. The total area that Roosevelt would end up preserving and protecting was an astonishing 230 million acres. This would be Roosevelt's proudest achievement. But there were differing views about what preservation and conservation meant, ones that collided with some prominent environmentalists of the day. Roosevelt and his pal Gifford Pinchot, America's first leader of the Forest Service, believed, as progressives, as rational progressives, that their efforts were a way to better the condition of mankind. But they were not pure preservationists. One dispute with a prominent naturalist named John Muir, who founded the Sierra Club, one of the leading environmental organizations of our time, was representative of the differing objectives of progressives on the one hand and purists on the other. One big battle had to do with the creation of a water reserve in Yosemite National Park, which could help the city of San Francisco. Muir favored a hands-off approach. They wanted to leave the national park untouched by human hands. Muir would call Roosevelt and Pinchot temple destroyers who had a perfect contempt for nature. Posterity treated Roosevelt more kindly. It was possible to serve core human needs like the reservoir.

0: somewhere in Yosemite without destroying what God had created and mankind preserved. There was a balance that needed to be struck, and Roosevelt and the progressives understood how to do it. Not content with the sweeping changes to America he'd already made, Roosevelt continued to press for even more change. He grew more harsh in thought and language, attacking what he could call the malefactors of great wealth, portraying them as greedy, rapacious, and worthy of scorn. Roosevelt's newfound rage worried the more conservative old guard of the Republican Party, who worked to thwart Roosevelt's efforts in the final months of his administration. While Roosevelt would run off to Africa for a year to hunt big game and collect specimens for the Smithsonian and American Museum of Natural History, but he picked, before he left, he picked his successor, William Howard Taft. Taft was also a supporter of the Square Deal. He would go on to beat William Jennings Bryan handily in a third run, but it didn't take long for Roosevelt to become dissatisfied with Taft's performance as president. This was not just a personal beef between two powerful men. It represented a deep schism within the Republican Party between the old guard and its new progressive wing. And Roosevelt continued his attacks against the Constitution, forcefully advocating for ways to make it easier to amend the Constitution by a simple majority vote rather than the more cumbrous and difficult process our founding fathers had specified for good reason. Roosevelt chose to run against Taft for the Republican nomination. When he failed in that endeavor, he chose to do something even bolder. Some would say wilder, maybe more irresponsible. He chose to run independently.
1: And you've been listening to Dr. Bill McClay, and this is another installment of our Story of Us, the Story of America series. And he's the author of Land of Hope. And what a story he's telling about Roosevelt, who, as we learn early, was not against trusts, but wanted to separate the good ones from the bad ones. And this was the kind of government power that the founders would have just found abhorrent. He just formed a government department dedicated to making that decision. What a ton of power he was seizing. He also set up commissions to set up railroad rates and other transportation rates, and set up the consumer protection that we now know, thanks to, in large measure, Upton Sinclair's The Jungle. But perhaps his greatest legacy, Roosevelt's, we learn, was his conservation mindset in a very new kind. He saw the land itself as a natural resource, but he wasn't an absolutist. He was practical and pragmatic about how to best preserve the land while taking care of the needs of the public as well. And last but not least, he established the U.S. Forest Service and 5 national parks. And if you've ever been to that part of Wyoming, and I have, visiting Shoshone National Forest, that is a Roosevelt legacy. 2 million plus acres in just that forest alone. When we come back, more of the remarkable story of Teddy Roosevelt as he runs through a third party here on Our American Story.

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12: And we return to Our American Stories and with Dr. Bill McClay, author of Land of Hope. When we last left off, Bill was telling us about Theodore Roosevelt's characteristically bold decision to run as a third-party candidate in the election of 1912. Let's return to the story.
13: He would drape the presidential run in religious themes and language, especially his fiery convention speech, punctuated by these words: "We stand at Armageddon and battle for the Lord." He described his sweeping regulatory reforms as a rebuttal to what he described as the invisible government of special interest groups. The Democratic Party did not have a clear front runner, and it would take 46 ballots to nominate the relatively unknown Princeton University professor, later president of Princeton, and former governor of New Jersey for 2 years, Woodrow Wilson. He was a progressive, no doubt, but an antitrust version with scant political experience. His slogan was a stark contrast to Roosevelt's new nationalism. Wilson instead chose the new freedom. He believed that the federal government should break up the big trusts that dominated American business and establish rules of the road that allowed competition to thrive and free enterprise to serve the interests of the people. Wilson, in the end, wanted the markets to work and to work on behalf of the American people. He'd studied and written for many years about the ways in which one might reform our federal government. He was in agreement with Roosevelt that the Constitution was an outdated operating system. He believed deeply that our government and its day-to-day operations should be constructed on a more fluid and evolving basis, rather than being anchored down by the archaic rules contained within the Constitution with all its checks and balances. Much of that thinking, this evolutionary approach to governing our nation, sprang from Darwin's biological theories as interpreted for social and political purposes. Government should be free to adapt to the times, as Wilson noted in his 1898 book, The State. Government does now whatever experience permits or the times demand. Wilson wasn't dissatisfied with the Constitution alone. He also had an argument with the Declaration of Independence, the principal premise being that natural rights and the fundamental rights of human being spring from God and not from kings or government or from any human source. In short, Wilson believed that the Declaration had lost its significance because it was the product of a specific moment in time, though he still did hold close to Jefferson's call for a new government based on the consent of the governed. This was an historic election, the election of 1912, and the very first time in American history when a third-party candidate had any chance of pulling out a win. What would happen was far more predictable. The split in the Republican Party created a wide-open lane for the Democrat, with Wilson winning by a massive margin, garnering 415 electoral votes to Roosevelt's 88. Taft came in a distant third with a mere 8 electoral votes. Well, it didn't take long for Wilson to get to work. The very first thing he did was lower tariffs, which in turn created budgetary and revenue shortfalls. To make up for these lost government receipts, Wilson proposed a bill creating a federal income tax. He also pushed for a strong central banking system, which hadn't been a part of American life since the presidency of Andrew Jackson and his war against the Bank of the United States. Wilson's efforts would lead to the creation of the Federal Reserve. There would be many substantive reforms in a wide range of American life, from farms to railroads and child labor laws as well. It was, by any measure, a very impressive record. But there were even more profound changes to the Constitution under Wilson. The 17th Amendment was a major structural change to how our founders believed we should choose our U.S. senators. The founders had believed that senators should be selected by the state legislatures. The amendment gave it to the power of the respective states through direct elections, not the legislatures. Wilson's many wins represented a moment in time in which progressivism appeared to be ascendant, dominant. But there were serious problems with the progressive record under Wilson. There was at best an intransigence when it came to minorities and an outright hostility to racial minorities, African Americans, and sheer lack of respect for the Declaration of Independence and our Constitution. Reformers like Wilson wanted to get things done, and our Constitution makes it difficult to do so with the checks and balances our founders saw as a design feature, not a design flaw. They wanted to disperse power. They favored the separation of the House and the Senate. They favored separation of the other branches, the executive branch and the judiciary. And of course, power was also dispersed to the states, adding another layer of protection around the idea that we cannot have too much concentrated power in one place. All because our founders had a view of human nature best represented by James Madison's historic quote in Federalist Number 51. If men were angels, no government would be necessary. If angels were to govern men, neither external nor internal controls on government would be necessary. Well, needless to say, men are not angels. It is understandable that reformers like Roosevelt and Wilson would get frustrated by the limitations set before them by the Constitution and the Declaration. It was hubris of them. It was arrogance of them to toss aside the profound brilliance of our founding documents in the name of reform. As the great pundit G.K. Chesterton put it best, cautioning reformers with this observation: before you tear down a fence, be sure to first understand the purpose that the fence was erected to serve in the first place. The fact was, progressivism had reached its zenith in American political life, but no movement, as we've learned in our effort to tell the story of America, no movement lasts forever. Wilson's ideas, Wilson's theory of government, and the policies that advocated them were about to face profound challenges, and from a much bigger arena, the world stage and world politics.
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13: And we return to Our American Stories. Up next, a story from Bob Kendrick. He's the president of the Negro League's Baseball Museum in Kansas City, Missouri. Today, Bob shares with us the story of a player many experts believe, at least experts in the world of baseball, was the greatest of all time. And we're talking Satchel Paige. Take it away, Bob.
0: I think the work that we've done over the last 30 plus years, people now come to the Negro Leagues Baseball Museum expecting to meet some pretty good baseball players. And of course, you're going to leave not being disappointed. You're going to meet some of the greatest athletes to ever put on a baseball uniform. But by the time our guests walk away from this experience, I think they truly walk away with a much deeper, richer appreciation for just how great this country really is. Because the story of the Negro Leagues could have only happened in America. Yes, it is anchored against the ugliness of American segregation, a horrible chapter in this country's history. But out of segregation rose this wonderful story of triumph and conquest, and is all based on one small, simple principle. You won't let me play with you in the major leagues? Okay, I'll create my own league. And they never believed that they were inferior because they were playing in the Negro Leagues, or that the white athlete was superior because they were playing in the major leagues. But everybody else did. And so they knew how good they were, and they knew how good their league was. And you know what? The major leaguers knew how good they were. Yeah, because they had competed with and against each other in countless exhibition games. And when we went to those Spanish-speaking countries, there was no separation. They were all playing together, which is one of the reasons why I think Ted Williams, upon his own induction into the National Baseball Hall of Fame in 1966, stood there and boldly used his platform to advocate for the induction of Negro League stars into the National Baseball Hall of Fame. He would go on to say that he hoped someday the likes of Satchel Paige and Josh Gibson would be inducted into the National Baseball Hall of Fame as symbols of those great black stars who had never been given an opportunity. That was 1966. 5 years later, Satchel Paige becomes the first from the Negro Leagues to be inducted into the National Baseball Hall of Fame, or I should say the first for his Negro Leagues career. He joins the Cleveland Indians in 1948 as a supposedly 42-year-old rookie. Only God knows how old he really was. Cleveland would win the World Series. My Cleveland fans get tired of hearing me say this, but it was the last time that Cleveland won the World Series was 1948 with Satchel Paige and Larry Doby. Many thought Satchel should have been named Rookie of the Year. He goes 6-1 with a 2.4 ERA his rookie season at age 42, which means he was likely closer to 52. He never told his real age, and quite frankly, I'm not convinced that Satchel knew his real age. And that's not far-fetched, because there were a lot of folks, particularly black folks born in the Deep South, who didn't know how old they were. Now, baseball says that Satchel was born July 7, 1906, which I absolutely do not believe. The man that died here in 1982 had likely seen 76 a long time ago. Satchel, I believe, was born sometime in the early to mid 1890s in Mobile, Alabama. And like virtually everyone of that era, you're not born in a hospital, you're born at home to a midwife. And that birth record was typically kept in the back page of the family Bible. Now, according to Satchel, the goat ate that page out the Bible. So he didn't know. But as Satchel would whimsically pose the question, how old would you be if you didn't know how old you are? Or that age is simply mind over matter. If you don't mind, it don't matter. And that is how he led his life. Now, in his prime, they clocked his fastball at 105 miles per hour. But what really made Satchel so special, and I can tell you right now, 105, pretty doggone special. But what really made Satchel so special was 105 with pinpoint control. He could put it exactly where he wanted to put it, and I am not talking about just throwing strikes. The catcher sat the target, he hit the target. He didn't miss. You see, he didn't warm up in the bullpen like most pitchers do, throwing to the catcher across home plate. You know what Satchel would use? a stick of foil chewing gum wrapper. Honest God's truth. The catcher would sit the chewing gum wrapper on top of home plate. And wherever the catcher moved the chewing gum wrapper, satchel right over the top of that chewing gum wrapper. He was absolutely uncanny. I tell my guests all the time, there will never, ever, ever be another Leroy Satchel Page. Not someone who combines the longevity. By his estimation, he pitched in over 2,600 games, recorded some 55 no-hitters, and only God knows how many strikeouts, and the charisma. He could sell it. Yeah, he could sell it, but he could also back it up. And so Satchel had names for his pitches. So he didn't have fastball, curveball, changeup. No, not Satchel. Satchel had what he called his midnight creeper. He had the two-humper. He had the bat dodger. He had the hesitation pitch. He had the long time, the short time, the jump ball, the trouble ball, the radio ball, the wobbly ball, the dipsy-doo. And he also had a pitch that he called his B-ball. You know why he called it the B-ball? Because Satchel says, it bees where I want it to be when I want it to be there. And so I tell all my young major league pitchers when they come into the museum, they better develop themselves a B-ball. And so he was so amazing. One of my favorite stories relative to Satchel, they were playing in the Denver Post tournament. Satchel Paige All-Stars versus an all-white semi-pro team from the Coors Brewing Company. And Buck O'Neill is playing first base for Satchel and his All-Stars. And he says the first kid from the Coors team gets into the batter's box. He digs in. Satchel throws him a fastball. Kid swung as hard as he could, topped it, dribbled it down the third base line. It stays fair. He beats it out and gets an infield hit. Well, Buck says about that time, one of the kids from the Coors dugout steps out on top of the dugout steps and he yells out, "Let's beat him. He ain't nothing but an overrated darkie." Well, Satchel's nickname, and he had a nickname for everybody, his nickname famously for Buck O'Neill was Nancy. Now, that's a whole nother story. We ain't got time to tell that story. But anyway, Satchel looks over at first base. He says, "Nancy, did you hear that?" Buck said, "Yes, Satchel, I heard him." He said, "Nancy, bring him in." So Buck is at first base. He turns and he motions for the outfield to take a couple of steps in. Satchel says, "Nah, Nancy, bring him all the way in." Honest to God's truth, there were seven guys kneeling around the mound. Satchel Paige and the catcher. And Satchel strikes out the side on 9 straight pitches. He looks into the Coors dugout and says, "Overrated darkie, hey." And of course, the kid that said this, he was embarrassed, and all the guys came out to apologize to Satchel and his teammates. But Buck O'Neill swore to the day he died, if he had one game to win and any choice of any pitcher from any era, it would be the legendary Leroy Satchel Paige. He said, "You might beat him when he was out there messing around, but when he was locked and loaded, forget about it." But as Satchel would say, there were a lot of Satchel Pages that played in this league known as the Negro Leagues. And it is so very fitting that we now have a place where their contributions not only to our sport are being remembered, but their contributions to our society. And again, it is at a time when there's only a handful of these legendary athletes still with us. They're like World War II vets. Many of them were World War II vets. So what stood at risk was that this story was going to die when that last Negro Leaguer left the face of this earth. We cannot allow that to happen. I tell my guests all the time, the Negro Leagues Baseball Museum doesn't need to survive. It has to survive.
4: And great job, as always, by Monty Montgomery on the production. A special thanks also to Bob Kendrick, president of the Negro Leagues Baseball Museum in Kansas City, Missouri. Out of segregation, Bob said, rose triumph. And indeed, the African-American rebuttal to the Major League Baseball's refusal to let African Americans play was start our own league. And nobody more perfectly represented that league and the talents than Leroy Satchel Paige. 2,600 wins, 105-mile-an-hour fastball. The story of Leroy Satchel Paige on Our American Story.
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24: From ABC News, I'm Dave Packer. We're getting a clearer picture of President Trump's massive crypto earnings since the start of his second term.
25: According to newly released personal financial disclosure documents for 2025, President Trump appears to have earned over $1 billion from his cryptocurrency ventures. At least $524 million comes from the sale of cryptocurrency tokens through the Trump-connected World Liberty Financial. The disclosure report, which is 927 pages, also listed earnings of $636 million from a licensing agreement with Celebration Coin for the sale of the president's meme coin. Karen Travers, ABC News, Washington.
24: Democrats took to the Capitol steps to celebrate today's Supreme Court ruling to protect birthright citizenship. New York Democratic Congresswoman Grace Meng blasted President Trump's attempt to redefine citizenship.
26: We are American. We belong here. And no wannabe king will ever take that away from us.
24: But House Speaker Mike Johnson.
27: I'm very disappointed in that outcome. I think it subjects the country to serious challenges going forward, and we'll have to deal with it as a Congress.
24: New Jersey Republican Congressman Tom Kaine Jr. back on Capitol Hill today, ending the months-long mystery of where he was, saying he was hospitalized for depression.
28: To my constituents, thank you. Thank you for your patience. Thank you for your understanding. Thank you for your prayers. And thank you for allowing me the honor of serving you.
24: Primary night in Colorado, the Associated Press has projected that Attorney General Phil Weiser will win the Democratic primary for governor, beating U.S. Senator Michael Bennett. And the AP projects incumbent Senator John Hickenlooper will win the Democratic primary for U.S. Senate. After eight seasons, basketball superstar LeBron James will not be returning to the Los Angeles Lakers next season. The 41-year-old will now hit free agency to find a new home for his 24th season in the league. You're listening to ABC News.
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24: Before the Supreme Court adjourned, it decided to take up a major gun case next term.
7: They have announced that they will review the constitutionality of state bans on AR-15 semi-assault rifles. These are weapons that are prohibited in 10 states, plus the District of Columbia. They've been used in some of the deadliest mass shootings in the United States, including Sandy Hook and Uvalde. So many children there killed with these weapons. States responding to that, trying to limit the sale and possession, but now the justices have indicated they're ready to decide whether, in fact, that's unconstitutional.
24: ABC's Devin Dwyer. One of the big wireless carriers is pulling the plug on some of its low-cost plans.
8: T-Mobile is retiring some of its legacy phone plans, which could affect customers who had Simple Choice or Magenta plans, as well as some old Sprint customers who were grandfathered over from the two companies' merger in 2020. T-Mobile is automatically moving all those customers over to more modern phone plans, with price increases of around $4 a line, likely.
24: ABC's Mike Dubusky. Serena Williams was beaten by 20-year-old Maya Joint of Australia in her first professional singles match in nearly 4 years in the opening round of Wimbledon. The Consumer Confidence Board says America's attitudes towards the economy improved this month as gas prices started to go down, but the survey also found that more Americans think it's hard to get a job. Dave Packer, ABC News.
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13: This is Lee Habib, and this is Our American Stories, the show where America is the star and the American people. And we love telling stories about history here on this show. And all of our history stories are sponsored by the great folks at Hillsdale College, where you can go to learn all the things that are beautiful in life and all the things that are good in life. And if you can't get to Hillsdale, Hillsdale will come to you with their free and terrific online courses. Up next, best-selling historian and two-time Pulitzer winner, the late David McCullough. He's the author of 1776. In this masterwork, he tells the intensely human story of those who marched with General George Washington in the year of the Declaration of Independence. He starts the book in the beginning of 1775. Let's take a listen.
0: Washington's own total count of letters just written in this 18-month period totals nearly 1,000. For while this very self-controlled, the very model of a leader acting as a leader in his presence before the troops, always, never revealing doubt, uncertainty, or what was going on in the inner side of him, in his privacy, and particularly late at night when he was sleepless, he would pour out his innermost feelings in a way that is immensely human and very revealing. He was often full of despair, often full of doubt, very often full of self-pity. And who was to blame him? I'll read you one example. This was written the night of January 14th, late at night, in his headquarters outside of Boston. The reflection upon my situation and that of this army produces many an uneasy hour when all around me are wrapped in sleep. I have often thought how much happier I should have been if instead of accepting of a command under such circumstances, I had taken my musket upon my shoulders and entered the ranks, or if I could have justified the measure to posterity and my own conscience, had retired to the back country and lived in a wigwam. If I shall be able to rise superior to these and many other difficulties which might be enumerated, I shall most religiously believe that the finger of Providence is in it. He's afraid he's going to fail. He wishes he didn't have the burden of this impossible command. And he had told the Congress that he was not up to the command, that he was not sufficient for the job. And he meant it. But he also knew that he was more up to it than anybody else. And he also showed up in Congress in his uniform, indicating he was available. When he spoke to Congress, he said, if circumstances go against me and this doesn't work, remember, I warned you. Now, Congress picked George Washington not because he was a brilliant general or he had a great war record. He didn't. He'd served gallantly, courageously in the French and Indian War. But he had been out of military life for more than 15 years. And he had no great record as a tactician or strategist. They picked George Washington because they knew him as a man. They knew him as a fellow member of the Continental Congress. And they liked him, they trusted him. They knew his character, they knew his integrity. And they made one of the best decisions any Congress ever made in choosing him to be the commander. When we start toting up, adding up the miracles of the creation of our country, George Washington is one of them. He would serve through the entire war, and the only other general officers who would serve through the entire war were Greene and Knox, these two young New Englanders whom he spotted right at the start, despite the fact that he didn't like New Englanders. He overcame that bias. He thought they were dirty, he thought they were rude, and he thought they had this intolerable notion that they could decide things for themselves, like only serving if they could elect their own officers. And often the officers got elected by requiring little or no discipline or insisting on any kind of punishment for those who broke the rules. But he overcame that bias, and as it turned out, those two men were the best he had, and they would serve the entire length of the war with him. Now, the 14th of January, the night that he wrote these despairing letters, was probably as low a point as he'd ever known in his life. There was not enough gunpowder. There was not enough money. He had to replace virtually his entire army because, as of December 31st, an entire army had been free to go home. Their enlistments were up, and most of them went home. So he'd had to replace that army with new, greener enlistees in the face of the enemy, without the enemy knowing that he had no gunpowder, had an even greener and less experienced army taking the place of the army that had moved out, and he had no money to pay them, and winter was setting in, they didn't have adequate clothes or adequate barracks, and so forth. He really felt, honestly, that no commander had ever been put into a tougher position. 4 days later, on January 18th, the whole situation changed. It changed because young Henry Knox had come to him in November with an idea. Now, this is an extremely interesting situation for two reasons. First of all, that a young minor officer in the Army could go directly to the commander-in-chief with an idea. That wouldn't have happened in the British Army. And it wasn't just the young man could go from a low rank to the top to convey this idea, but that the idea could get to the top, to the commander-in-chief. So it's the opportunity of the individual and the opportunity for ideas, two very powerful American themes all along in our whole history.
1: 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It's, in a way, one of my favorite books of his. It's the biography of a year, but my goodness, Washington proves a central figure. And also that part about good ideas getting to the top and how that could not have happened with the British Army. And this has a lot to do with freedom and free enterprise and looking for the best ideas to come up rather than filter from the top down. When we come back, more of the story of 1776 and its author, David McCullough, here on Our American Stories. 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
13: And we continue with Our American Stories and with Pulitzer Prize winning David McCullough, the late David McCullough, and his book, 1776. He made this speech at the National Archives in Washington, D.C.
0: The idea was to go to Ticonderoga

no more than $1,000, and he could take one man with him. So he took his younger brother, who was 19. 25-year-old bookseller and a 19-year-old kid, and they set off to bring back the guns from Ticonderoga. It's like something in a myth. And it worked. Now, how they did it, well, you'll have to read my book. And what happened? Well, what happened on one night, with massive use of manpower and oxen, nearly 1,000 oxen, they put those guns on top of Dorchester Heights. And the British woke up the next morning, March 5th, looked up and saw what had happened and realized they had to get out. They were right under those guns, well within range, as were their ships in the harbor, which was maybe even more important. If the ships were knocked out, they had no way to escape. So a quiet, unofficial, secret deal was made. The Americans agreed they would not bombard the British troops in Boston or the ships in the harbor, and that the British would be free to leave without any attack on the part of the Americans if the British agreed not to burn the city of Boston, which they were well ready to do. So on March 17th, the British sailed away. Evacuation Day, which in Boston is often celebrated for another reason. and that rather reason is a good one, but it often eclipses what Evacuation Day is about. It was an immensely important event because we had bested them with sheer manpower, ingenuity, and the capacity to do things. We couldn't march very well. We couldn't drill very well. We couldn't fire muskets as rapidly as could the British. We weren't really very good soldiers at all. Unruly bushleaguers, farmers in from the fields. But we bested them. We'd shamed them. And it filled us with pride and, unfortunately, more confidence in ourselves than we should have. What followed was Washington then moved to New York to defend New York against the return of the British, which was expected to come about almost any time. Didn't happen until the end of June, first part of July, and the British sailed in such force as to dazzle anyone who saw it. Over 400 ships, 32,000 troops. That was more troops than the entire population of Philadelphia, which was the largest city in the country at the time. Determined to take New York. Washington decided on his own that he would defend New York, that he had to defend New York for political reasons. It was a political decision. Washington was a political general, very important. Important in the sense that he understood how the system worked, which was that he wasn't the boss, Congress was boss. And it was a mistake. We couldn't possibly defend New York. We had no ships to stop the British from bringing their fleet, their biggest ships, up into the Hudson, or smaller warships up into the East River. Two ships had more cannon power than all the cannon we had on all of New York. And he faced the British for the first time in the Battle of Brooklyn. The Battle of Brooklyn was an enormous battle. It covered 6 miles. There were 40,000 people involved. And Washington proved quite inept in his first attempt to command a battle. The British outsmarted us, outflanked us, outfought us. They killed over 300, nearly 400 American soldiers. They took 1,000 of our men captive, prisoners, and 3 of our generals, and left Washington trapped there on Brooklyn Heights if they could possibly bring their ships up into the East River, which they were unable to do because of the direction of the wind. If the wind had been in a different direction the night of August 29th, 1776, we'd all be sipping tea and referring to our flat in New York and singing God Praise the Queen. I think it would have been over because 9,000 men, including their commander-in-chief, would have had no escape. As it was, because they couldn't bring those ships up, Washington attempted a night withdrawal from Brooklyn. It was the Dunkirk of the
Revolutionary War, a phenomenal accomplishment.

0: given the dispirited, defeated troops who were soaking wet, had very little sleep, were cold, and they'd never done anything like it before. The hardest military maneuver, is almost as hard as any military maneuver of all, is to an organized, orderly withdrawal in the face of overwhelming enemy force. They did it at night across the East River, no running lights. And again, Providence, the hand of God, entered in. At exactly the point when it looked like the river was too rough because of the northeast wind for our little makeshift flotilla to start taking the men across, suddenly the wind dropped like the parting of the Red Sea, and the boat started over. When morning came, and there were several thousand men who had still not gotten off, and the whole thing was going to be revealed to the British that we were trying to escape under their very noses, a providential fog came in and covered the entire Brooklyn side of the East River. Fog so dense that people couldn't see 6 yards ahead of them. And there was no fog whatsoever over on the Brooklyn side. They got 9,000 men, all their equipment, horses, and cannon off of Brooklyn, across the East River, which isn't a river at all, but a tidal strait, and very treacherous currents, even in the best of condition, without the loss of a single man. But it wasn't just providence or chance or the hand of God. It was the skill of those mariners manning the boats under the command of a man named John Glover. They were mostly all from the North Shore of Boston, Marblehead, Gloucester, and such places. And they performed in a way that few men have ever performed their profession, what they knew better, with larger consequences riding on their ability. There were times from when most of those boats, because they were so loaded down, the water was only a matter of inches below the gunwales. It was a phenomenal feat of navigation, seamanship.
1: And you're listening to the late David McCullough, two-time Pulitzer Prize winner, author of 1776, giving us a masterclass of storytelling and dragging us through what Washington and the troops faced as they tried to withdraw from Brooklyn. 9,000 men, the Dunkirk of the Revolutionary War, and that is aptly stated. And that East River, if you've been to New York, you know that that's not a river. What that is a, it's like a roaring canyon of water that just rips and rips the tide. You can see that water moving. It's fierce, and not a single life was lost. 9,000 men, their equipment, the horses, everything. Providence, no doubt, played a part. The way David McCullough described that fog setting in, just remarkable. And of course, the talent involved across the board. When we come back, more of this remarkable story, the story of the founding of our nation, the year 1776, a biography essentially of that year by the great and late David McCullough. The storytelling continues here on Our American Stories.
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1: And we continue with Our American Stories and with two-time Pulitzer Prize winner, David McCullough, the late David McCullough. And he's the author of 1776, the book that he's describing at this remarkable talk he gave at the National Archives. Let's take you back there and let's pick up where we last left off.
0: One defeat then followed another. Kips Bay was turned into a rout when the British invaded Manhattan. Washington lost his self-control for one of the few times in his whole career, struck out with his riding crop, trying to stop those who were running like rabbits, throwing off their knapsacks and hats and dropping their muskets in order to run faster away from the oncoming enemy. Washington, on a big horse, kept charging forward, getting closer and closer to the enemy. And his anger was such a, he was in such a rage that Nathaniel Greene called it almost suicidal. So close did he get to the enemy. And it was only because two of his staff managed to get a hold of the bridle of the horse that they got him off the field. If Washington had been killed, Then, if Washington had been captured at Brooklyn, it would have been over. He would be called the indispensable man later on. I don't think that's an overstatement. There was nobody really with the stature, with the capacity for leadership, for all of his mistakes, to take his place. He then made another grievous performance with the assault on Fort Washington, which stood on the highest promontory at the north end of the island of Manhattan, right where the George Washington Bridge comes in today. His problem there was indecision. He couldn't decide what to do, so he made no decision at all. General Greene told him he thought the port could be held. Greene was wrong. The fort fell. They lost another 3,000 taken prisoner, more cannon, more material. And from that point on began the long march, the long retreat across New Jersey. At one point, as the march got closer to Pennsylvania, the enlistments of 2,000 men came up. And 2,000 men said, that's it for us, and went home. Don't picture all these soldiers as heroes. They had been deserting by the hundreds all through the campaign. After every defeat, people gave up and left. Many defected, went over to the enemy. We forget that. But some didn't leave. Some stayed with him. Some would follow him anywhere. Washington was a leader. He wasn't a brilliant intellectual. He wasn't a spectacular speaker. He wasn't a brilliant general. He was a leader. And people would follow him, and some would follow him through hell. 3,000 of them stayed with him. That's all there were, 3,000 men. All that stood in the way of the end of the revolution and any hope that the great words, the great ideals of the Declaration of Independence would mean anything more than words on paper. And so when we celebrate our 4th of July, we shouldn't just think of those people who were at Independence Hall in Philadelphia, the people portrayed by John Trumbull in the painting of July 4th, 1776, and the signing of the Declaration of Independence. Part of our problem is that we tend to see those figures from the 18th century as not quite real, like figures in a costume pageant, in their silks and their powdered hair, and their sort of posed statesman-like positions. This is another side of the story. This is another kind of American, another kind of patriot, another kind of hero, those 3,000 men. When they finally succeeded in putting the Delaware between them and the oncoming British Army, in other words, they crossed the Delaware at night to get over to the Pennsylvania side and destroyed all the remaining boats on the New Jersey side so the British couldn't follow immediately after, Charles Wilson Peale, the great Philadelphia painter, was part of a militia unit that had turned out to bring some support for Washington. And he walked among those troops the morning after their crossing. And he wrote in his diary that he had never seen such miserable human beings in all of his life. They were all in rags. They were half-starved. They had no winter clothing. They were covered with dirt and signs of disease. And he saw one man that he describes in the diary as the most wretched mortal he'd ever laid eyes on. He said the man was so dirty, you could hardly see his color of his skin. He had nothing. He was naked except for what they called a blanket coat. His hair was long and filthy, hanging down over his shoulders, and his face was covered with sores. And then a few minutes later, he realized the man was his own brother. So those are some of the people we need to remember. They stayed there on the Pennsylvania side of the river, sort of taking stock. And the only conclusion that any rational person could have come to, and most did, as had the British, as had the great majority of American citizens, is that the war was over and we had lost. But fortunately, Washington chose not to see it that way. He admitted in one of these private letters, in which he is so very honest and forthcoming, that the game is about up. So, when all hope's gone, he did what you have to sometimes do under those conditions. He attacked. He crossed the Delaware at McConkie's Ferry up to the north. He crossed, as we all know, with ice cakes in the river. And no, he probably wasn't standing up in the boat. And no, the famous painting is filled with inaccuracies. But you know, it doesn't matter, because the painting conveys the drama, the magnitude, the importance of that event, which would turn history. It would change the course of the war, change the course of American history, and consequently change world history. And as tough and as demanding as the crossing was, again managed by John Glover and his Marblehead Mariners, the worst part of the night was the march to the south, down the east side of the river to strike at Trenton. The wind was howling. It was another northeaster. It was a blinding snow, sleet, hail. Heaven knows what the wind chill factor was. And they marched 9 miles through the night, men with no winter clothes. They're in rags. Many of them have no shoes. Their feet are wrapped in rags. And yes, they did, some of them, leave bloody footprints in the snow. They were so cold on that 9 mile march that two men froze to death on the march. To give a rough idea of how terribly difficult it was, the suffering they endured. And the next morning, no sleep, marching all night, 9 miles, through the dark, they struck at Trenton with a passion such as which they had never shown.
1: And you're listening to David McCullough tell one of the greatest stories ever told about the foundation and formation of our country. And it happened in that year, and it happened in that moment. And it was real life men, not guys walking around thinking about the future, and not people knowing what the future would bring. They were living in the present. And my goodness, what Washington faced. Deserters, bad weather, retreating, pretty much filled now with self-doubt, knowing in the end that almost all was lost. And so what do you do at that moment? You attack. And my goodness, what an attack it was. Crossing the Delaware, we've seen the pictures, but my goodness, this description, brutal. Because as tough as the crossing was, the worst part of the night was that long march south, 9 miles to be precise. When we come back, this remarkable story continues, as only David McCullough can. His talk at the National Archives, the late David McCullough's storytelling continues here on Our American Stories.
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1: And we continue with Our American Stories and with two-time Pulitzer winner, the late David McCullough. And he's talking about his book, 1776. Go to Amazon or wherever you pick up your books and buy 1776. It's essentially the biography of a year, 18 months technically. But to understand 1776, that year, you had to understand the 8 months before. Let's pick up now where we last left off.
0: They tore out of the fields and woods above Trenton, out of this blinding blizzard early in the morning, and it was all over in about 45 minutes. It wasn't a big battle. It wasn't a great sort of stagey 18th century battle as Brooklyn had been. It was a fierce house-to-house combat, and we won decisively. And that meant worlds, because we'd never beat them at fighting. And we'd beaten them. And we turned around a few days later, again in a bold night march, an early morning attack, and struck at Princeton and won there too. But it was the victory at Trenton, after crossing the Delaware Christmas night, that changed the war because of its psychological effect, its impact on the morale of the army and its impact on the morale of the country. The word spread like wildfire that we had won. We had won a fight with the British Empire, and maybe even equally satisfying, we had beaten the Hessians, who were the most despised of those we were fighting. I don't think we sufficiently understand the history of our own country, and I don't think we sufficiently respect the history of our own country. I think we know we live in a very interesting country, and certainly we do. We also have a very interesting history, And unlike most people, most countries, we know when we were born. And they call the Declaration of Independence our birth certificate. Nathaniel Greene later called George Washington the deliverer of his nation, which I think is very apt. I want to close with a scene that to me is as moving as anything in the whole story. And I'll try to sketch it as quickly and I hope as effectively as possible. On December 31st, 1776, the last day of the year, again, the entire army was free to go home. All their enlistments were up. And Washington was desperate to get men to reenlist. He dreaded having to do what he'd done the previous December, of putting together a whole new, even greener army. And so on December 31st, he called the men out into formation. And without any authority to do so, standing in front of them on his horse, resplendent in his magnificent uniform, he said that they would sign on for another 6 months. He would see to it that they received a bounty of $10. He had no authority whatever from the Congress to do that. But as he wrote to Robert Morris, quite bluntly, "I thought it no time to stand on trifles." One of the soldiers would remember his regiment being called out, and His Excellency, as Washington was called, astride on the big horse, addressing them in what the soldier called the most affectionate manner. The great majority of these men were New Englanders. They had been with him from the start, served much longer than anybody, and they had no illusions about what they were being expected to do if they signed on again. Those willing to stay were asked to step forward. The drums rolled, and no one moved. Minutes passed. No one moved. And then Washington turned on his horse and rode away from them, his back to them. And then he stopped and turned and came back again and spoke to them a second time. And here's what he said. "My brave fellows, you have done all I asked you to do and more than could be reasonably expected. But your country is at stake, your wives, your houses, and all you hold dear. You have worn yourself out with fatigues and hardships, but we know not how to spare you. If you will consent to stay 1 month longer, you will render that service to the cause of liberty and to your country, which you can probably never do under any other circumstance." Again, the drums rolled, and this time the men began stepping forward. "God Almighty," wrote Nathaniel Greene, "inclined their hearts to listen to the proposal, and they engaged anew." What's so interesting there is that it's a perfect example of what was so great about Washington. He would not give up. He speaks to them once. They don't react. He speaks to them a second time. And they do react. The first time he's offering them some pay, which he knows they desperately need to support their families, to support themselves. It's realistic. It's not just offering them money. It's realistic. He understands that patriotism only will go so far for people who have been through hell. But then the second time, he does appeal directly to what Lincoln might call their better angels. And it works. And I wonder if any of you are struck by something that has struck me about that speech. The line, "If you will consent to stay 1 month longer, you will render that service to the cause of liberty and to your country, which you can probably never do under any other circumstance." You have a great chance, a great opportunity that others don't have. Isn't that so like the famous speech in Henry V? "We few, we happy few, and gentlemen in England now abed, shall think themselves accursed that they were not here. Same idea. Same idea. This story, again from Shakespeare, the good man will teach his son. This story is something we should teach our sons and daughters and grandsons and granddaughters. Congress, meantime, had fled, taken off from Philadelphia, terrified that the British were going to attack and take Philadelphia. And they had abdicated all their control over Washington and made him virtually a dictator. This is very little known by most people. They said, "We're going, you're in charge." And in their letter transmitting this new resolution, they said, "Happy it is for this country that the general of their forces can safely be entrusted with the most unlimited power, and neither personal security, liberty, nor property be in the least degree endangered thereby." But even more interesting is what he wrote to them. "Instead of thinking myself freed from all civil obligations by this mark of their confidence," the members of Congress, "I shall constantly bear in mind that as the sword was the last resort for the preservation of our liberties, so it ought to be the first thing laid aside when those liberties are firmly established." And he was, as I think we all know, as good as his word. He went before Congress when the war finally ended and gave back his command. No conquering general had ever done that. This magnificent moment in our history is memorialized, commemorated in a fine painting that hangs in the rotunda of the Capitol, again by John Trumbull. When George III was told, after the war had ended, by the painter Benjamin West, who was the court painter to the crown, and who lived in London, and who was an American, who'd been living there since well before the war, when George III was told by Benjamin West that Washington would probably do this, George III said, "If he does that, he will be the greatest man in the world." I don't think that there's a much more powerful story than the story of our origins. And I hope that none of us ever will ever think of them again as figures in a costume pageant.
1: And a terrific job on the production and editing by our own Greg Hengler. And a special thanks to the late David McCullough, two-time Pulitzer Prize winner. And he was giving this address at the National Archives about his book, 1776. Go to Amazon for The Usual Suspects and pick it up. And as always, all of our history segments are brought to us by the great folks at Hillsdale College. By the way, take their Constitution 101 course. It's terrific. I learned more in that course than I did in 3 years at the University of Virginia Law School. We know when we were born as a country, and we were born and birthed in 1776. The story of this great country. David McCullough, 1776, here on Our American Stories.
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7: From ABC News, I'm Dave Packer. President Trump was dealt a blow to end birthright citizenship. The Supreme Court Tuesday siding with the long-held interpretation of the 14th Amendment that almost all persons born in the United States are citizens of the country. And the High Court upheld the state's rights to ban transgender athletes for competing in school sports not aligned with their sex at birth.
23: The justices allowing states to ban transgender girls and women from playing on women's teams. Citing both fairness and safety, Justice Brett Kavanaugh writes, states may maintain women's and girls' sports for biological females. In her partial dissent, Justice Sonia Sotomayor insisting it's not been proven that transgender student athletes categorically posed dangers to competitive fairness and safety.
7: ABC's Mary Bruce. A dangerous heat wave this week across much of the country. ABC meteorologist Samara Theodore.
24: And the thing about it is, very little relief is coming overnight. It's not just the heat, it's the wildfires as well. Breckenridge, Glen Rock, Cheyenne, Telluride, down to Winslow, Pueblo, we have a red flag warning in place.
7: Where was he the last 4 months? New Jersey Republican Representative Tom Kaine Jr. disclosed Tuesday was being treated for depression.
25: The doctors recommended that I remain in the hospital to address my illness. They explained to me that this would be the fastest way to recovery.
7: What's going on with Taylor Swift and Travis Kelce? There are what seem to be wedding-related activities being set up at New York's Madison Square Garden. ABC's Aaron Katursky.
26: The first one is Thursday afternoon at about 6 p.m., and that's supposed to be for about 100 people. The following day, on Friday, beginning at 4 p.m., 4 in the afternoon at MSG, there's a cocktail hour and then a 12-hour party that's supposed to run until 4 a.m. Saturday morning. That one's for about 1,000 people.
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27: These statements have not been evaluated by the FDA. This product is not intended to diagnose, treat, cure, or prevent any disease.
2: President Trump says the Republican Party will hold a midterm convention in September to energize voters ahead of the election. One person was killed when a vehicle crashed into a bakery near Houston. Harris County Sheriff's Office Major Anthony McConnell says the driver is a man in his late 70s.
3: What we come to find is a vehicle drove into the business. We talked to the owner. He is an elderly male. Said he hit the wrong pedal, accelerated. He was planning on parking in front of the business.
2: Another person was hurt and sent to the hospital. Lawmakers have advanced a package meant to strengthen protections for kids online.
8: House lawmakers have passed the Kids Internet and Digital Safety Act. It's a bipartisan package of legislation that, among other things, would require social media companies to adopt new safety measures for children and restrict the use of minors' data for targeted advertising. Advocates say the bill is a step towards a safer internet for young people, but critics fear it may prompt tech platforms to adopt age verification measures for everyone, which is a concern if that additional data people are handing over gets breached. Mike Dubusky, ABC News.
2: In a court filing, attorneys for actress Blake Lively say Justin Baldoni's production company owes nearly $8 million in attorney's fees connected to a defamation lawsuit dismissed last year. It comes 2 weeks after a judge denied Lively's claim for damages against Baldoni, but allowed her to seek legal fees. Dave Packer, ABC News.
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1: 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They're some of our favorites. The Little House series of books have captured the hearts and imagination of children and young adults worldwide. Written by Laura Ingalls Wilder, these classics have sold over 60 million copies in more than 100 countries. Here to tell the story are Dr. Deidre Berzer and Pamela Smith Hill. Dr. Berzer is a lecturer in history at Hillsdale College and is editor-in-chief of the South Dakota Historical Society Press, publisher of Pioneer Girl, Laura's memoir that her Little House book series would be based upon. Pamela Smith Hill is the editor of that memoir. Here's Deidre Berzer with the story.
13: Once upon a time, 60 years ago, a little girl lived in the big woods of Wisconsin in a little gray house made of logs. So far as the little girl could see, there was only the one little house where she lived with her father and mother, her sister Mary, and baby sister Carrie. A wagon track ran before the house, turning and twisting out of sight in the woods where the wild animals lived, but the little girl did not know where it went, nor what might be at the end of it. The little girl was named Laura, and she called her father Pa and her mother Ma. This little girl was Laura Ingalls Wilder. She was born in 1867 in Wisconsin near Lake Pepin on the Mississippi River. She grew up with the country, traversing the interior west multiple times in a covered wagon and then by train and eventually in her own automobile. With her husband, Almanzo Wilder, she was a farmer specializing in poultry on their farm in the Ozarks of southwestern Missouri, where they ended up when disaster after disaster drove them out of Dakota Territory in 1894. In addition to being a devoted wife to Almanzo Wilder, she was the mother to Rose Wilder Lane, but she was also a writer. Laura began writing columns for Missouri's agricultural newspapers in 1911 and continued for more than a decade. Her father's death in 1902, and then her mother's death in 1924, and her sister Mary's death in 1928, each prompted her to go back in her mind and reassess her memories. And especially the death of Mary made her realize that her own time might be limited more than she thought. And so that prompted her to start writing. And she wanted to capture her father's wonderful stories and her own rather incredible childhood. She started to realize in the late 1920s that she had seen it all. Frontiersmen, Indians, cowboys, pioneers, homesteaders, railroad builders, the settlement of the West. Her life had encompassed the settlement of the West, and she wanted to tell that story. So in 1930, she purchased a big pile of Big Chief tablets that were lined, and she sharpened her pencils, and she started writing. And she titled this manuscript Pioneer Girl. She intended it for an adult audience, and she also intended it as kind of a family memoir for her daughter Rose. So there are sections in there where it says, not for publication, just for you, just for you, Rose. And we still have all of these notebooks today, and they have been studied very closely. So this was the beginning, the genesis of what became the Little House books. By then, by 1930, Laura Ingalls Wilder published several articles in national magazines, such as Country Gentleman and Saturday Evening Post. Rose had a literary agent in New York. Rose was a very well-known writer, and she was widely published. She had lots of fiction to her name. But as the Depression worsened, many magazines that had previously been paying Rose quite well for her fiction were no longer buying anything. They were turning to the manuscripts that they had collecting in their safes and printing those because those had already been paid for. And so they did not find a home for Pioneer Girl. But Rose kept trying, and so she decided to pull out some of the stories from her mother's manuscript and package those as a story for children. And she did that, and she called it When Grandma Was a Little Girl. That found a little bit of success and found a publisher willing to go for it if Laura was willing to take aspects of that story and fill it in. So Harper Brothers wanted these stories, but they wanted a lot around them. They wanted to know, how did pioneers do things? And Laura agreed that she would write that. And the result of that is Little House in the Big Woods. And that was published in 1932. Laura and her daughter Rose, who was quite a strong editor and did work her editing magic on her mother's manuscripts, probably never thought when they started on this endeavor with Little House in the Big Woods that this would end up being a full series of 8 novels. But it was. Laura, almost immediately upon publication of Little House in the Big Woods, started getting fan mail. And they wanted to know, what happened to Laura and Mary? In the meantime, while the publication process was happening, Laura turned her attention to writing a book kind of similar to Little House in the Big Woods about her husband Almanzo's childhood, and that was called Farmer Boy. So what we see with these books is Laura Ingalls Wilder's literary genius. They shine through. She gave us unforgettable characters. Sometimes she changes names, but often she uses the same names. However, the entire storyline is not autobiographical. It's based in what really happened in Laura's life, but there are some embellishments and of course dialogue and all kinds of things that are necessary in a novel to keep the action moving.
1: 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When we come back, more of this remarkable story here on Our American Stories. 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
1: And we continue with Our American Stories and Laura Ingalls Wilder's story. When we last left off, Laura had written an unsuccessful memoir titled Pioneer Girl. Harper Brothers saw the potential in Laura's storytelling and asked her to fill in the gaps and expand on what she'd already written. The result was the first in her series of 8 Little House books, Little House in the Big Woods, published in 1932. She followed that up with Farmer Boy, a story about her husband's pioneering life when he was a young boy. Let's return to Deidre, lecturer in history at Hillsdale College. We'll also be hearing from Pamela Smith Hill, editor of Pioneer Girl. Here's Deidre.
13: In each book, the reader gets to see the world through the eyes of Laura at that age. This is part of Wilder's writing genius. These books were so enormous and still are, from the very beginning, international bestsellers, printed in numerous languages, anthologized in books

0: conferences for Americans for almost 90 years. Her books were even translated into Japanese right after World War II as part of the American occupation of Japan so that Japanese readers could catch a glimpse of the American character that emerged from the frontier experience. So we start in the big woods of Wisconsin with Laura as a little girl, and we see the world from her point of view. This first book is a seasonal one. It starts with the fall harvest and it goes through summer. And one of the highlights of the book is the way that Pa emerges as a storyteller. And Pa has wonderful stories. And remember, this is why Laura wanted to write, at least one of the reasons, because she wanted to capture those stories and save them for future generations. So through Little House in the Big Woods, we as readers get to see many ordinary events in the lives of pioneers, but Wilder presents these in this wondrous fashion. Right? We take on the eyes of a little girl, Laura, who sees everything with wonder and amazement and joy. Laura Ingalls Wilder next turns to what will be Little House on the Prairie. She calls it her Indian book. It was published in 1935, and this is the book that causes the most controversy today. So we get to see in Little House on the Prairie how Pa builds a cabin.
1: Here, for example, is a single sentence from Pioneer Girl. Pa built a house of logs from the trees in the nearby creek bottom, and when we moved into it, there was a hole in the wall where the window was to be, and a quilt hung over the doorway to keep the weather out. In Little House on the Prairie, Wilder's third novel in the Little House series, she devoted an entire chapter to the construction of that house Pa built of logs. And yet another chapter to moving into that house, plus a chapter on two stout doors, and chapters on construction of the fireplace, and building the roof and floor for this house. From one sentence in Pioneer Girl, Laura Ingalls Wilder wrote five chapters from one sentence, about that little house on the prairie in her third novel.
0: So the book highlights as its central conflict the Ingalls' relationship with their Osage Indian neighbors, and this is why Wilder called this her Indian book. The Osage understood that the Ingalls were basically renting from them, although this was not an official formal arrangement. And so they came to get food and tobacco. It's kind of their rent, right? Is the payment that the Ingalls needed to make to the Osage for squatting on their land. And so Wilder is able to write into this narrative the entire spectrum of white settler responses to Indians. Pa, as fits his character, wants to get to know them. He wants to befriend them. He wants to learn about their culture. Often, though, they come to visit when Pa is out hunting. And so then Ma cooks for them. They are able to communicate with her about what they want. They want her to cook for them. They take food. She has to figure out a place to hide the seeds and the plow for the spring so that those don't become part of the rent. But it's very high anxiety for Ma when she's home alone with the girls and Pa's not there and the Indians come. The Ingalls family go from Kansas to Minnesota. And this novel is called On the Banks of Plum Creek. This novel, I think if you've read it before, it's always very difficult to reread because if you know what's going to happen, you have this sense of foreboding dread, right? Almost all the way through.
1: In On the Banks of Plum Creek, Laura is nearly drowned when she tries to cross the flooded creek. Let's take a look at this scene. Initially, the creek seems to laugh and call to Laura, beckoning her to come and play. So she clasps her hands on the plank and rolls onto it. In that very instant, she knew the creek was not playing. It was strong and terrible,

0: It seized her whole body and pulled it under the plank. Only her head was out, and one arm desperately across the narrow plank. The water was pulling her, and it was pushing too. It was trying to drag her head under the plank. Her chin held onto the edge, and her arm clutched, while the water pulled hard at the rest of her. It was not laughing now. No one knew where she was. No one could hear her if she screamed for help. The water roared loud and tugged at her stronger and stronger. Laura kicked, but the water was stronger than her legs. She got both arms across the plank and pulled, but the water pulled harder. It pulled the back of her head down, and it jerked as if it would jerk her in two. It was cold. The coldness soaked into her. This was not like wolves or cattle. The creek was not alive. It was only strong and terrible and never stopping. It would pull her down and whirl her away, rolling and tossing her like a willow branch. It would not care. Notice the line here, it would not care. The natural world is ambivalent. It doesn't care about Laura or any human endeavor. Nature isn't simply warm and sunny and beautiful in Wilder's books. It can be dangerous, cruel, and even deadly. How does the scene end? Laura escapes, and Ma hopes the incident will teach Laura a lesson. She says, "Well, Laura, you have been very naughty, and I think you knew it all the time. But I can't punish you. I can't even scold you. You came near being drowned." Now, if the scene had ended here with the expected moral lesson, obey your parents, it would have been more conventional, but this isn't where the scene ends. Laura did not say anything. The creek would go down. It would be a gentle, pleasant place to play in again. But nobody could make it do that. Nobody could make it do anything. Laura knew now that there were things stronger than anybody. But the creek had not got her. It had not made her scream, and it could not make her cry. Laura is a very tough and unyielding little girl. She has grit in a world that is sometimes dark and ambivalent.
1: And that storytelling you were just hearing from Pamela Smith Hill from the book itself is remarkable. When we come back, the story of Laura Ingalls Wilder here on Our American Stories.
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1: And we continue with Our American Stories and with Laura Ingalls Wilder story. And it's being told by Dr. Deidre Berzer. Dr. Berzer is a lecturer in history at Hillsdale College, and is editor-in-chief of the South Dakota Historical Society Press, publisher of Pioneer Girl, Laura's memoir that her Little House book series would be based upon, and also Pamela Smith Hill, editor of Pioneer Girl. Here's Deidre.
11: The Ingalls pin all of their hopes on a glorious wheat crop. And just before harvest, a day before, the entire crop is wiped out by a grasshopper plague. And this is the central conflict of the book and of the Ingalls' years in Walnut Grove, Minnesota. This grasshopper plague really happened. It's a real thing. The grasshoppers are really the Rocky Mountain locusts. Laura writes about them as the grasshoppers, though. And starting in 1873, they are brought on by a severe drought. So we had a summer with no rain across the Great Plains. The prolonged heat and aridity accelerated the locust growth and also concentrated sugars in plants. Because of the drought, there was not much wild vegetation, and so the locusts focused on eating crops, and they ate everything in sight. They also laid a lot of eggs. So in 1875, the eggs hatched, and there were billions of mature locusts.
0: Let's take a look at the following passage from Pioneer Girl, which appears later in the narrative. When the first wave of grasshoppers sweeps through the Ingalls family's farm on Plum Creek. The weather was just right and the crops grew and grew. At dinner one day, Pa was telling us that the wheat in our field was so tall, it would just stand under his arms with long, beautiful heads and filling nicely. He said the grain was all soft and milky, yet but was so well grown he felt sure we would have a wonderful crop. Just then we heard someone call, and Mrs. Nelson was in the doorway. She was all out of breath and running, wringing her hands and almost crying, "The grasshoppers are coming, the grasshoppers are coming," she shrieked, "come and look." We all ran to the door and looked around. Now and then a grasshopper dropped on the ground, but we couldn't see anything to be excited about. "Look at the sun, yes, look at the sun," cried Mrs. Nelson, pointing to the sky. We raised our faces and looked into the sun. It had been shining brightly, but now there was a light-colored, fleecy cloud over its face, so it did not hurt our eyes. And then we saw that the cloud was grasshoppers, their wings a shiny white, making a screen between us and the sun. They were dropping to the ground like hail in a hailstorm, faster and faster.
11: So, these are the real numbers. It was 110 miles wide, and 1,800 miles long, a fourth to a half mile in depth. Right, so this is 3.5 trillion insects. The swarm covered the size of all of these states combined: Connecticut, Delaware, Maine, Maryland, Massachusetts, New Hampshire, New Jersey, New York, Pennsylvania, Rhode Island, and Vermont combined. That's the size of this swarm of locusts. The Ingalls' dreams died that day. The next novel is On the Shores of Silver Lake, and it does start in Walnut Grove, and it does start with tragedy. Laura is 71 when she publishes this book in 1939, and she starts with a matter-of-fact tone, but that tragedy. Mary has gone blind. An illness has taken away her sight. Wilder, as the novelist calls the scarlet fever, it probably wasn't. But that was sort of the easy disease to think that everything was in that time. Mary, though, loses her sight. Jack the dog dies of old age. And Laura knows that she has to grow up. Pa tells Laura that she must be Mary's eyes and that she must draw pictures with her words for Mary. And this is really essential. This is a real thing that happens in Laura's life, and it's essential to her development as a writer because of that work on being descriptive. Also, Mary had always planned to be a school teacher. Caroline had been a school teacher before she married Pa, and Mary was going to pick that up. Now Mary cannot be a school teacher and Laura must pick that up. Laura's not so sure that that's something she wants to do. In fact, she's pretty sure it's not something she wants to do, but she's determined to be a teacher if it can help send Mary to a college for the blind. And often the books end with music, and this comes from Pa, because not only is he a storyteller, he's a musician, and his ability to play the fiddle and lead his family in singing is central to the Ingalls' experience. And in fact, Pa's fiddle is in the Laura Ingalls Wilder Memorial Museum in Mansfield, Missouri. And I think many, many people weep when they see it because it means so much to them from the books. Little Town on the Prairie was published in 1941, originally when Laura Ingalls Wilder planned out how the series would end. The last two books were going to be one book, and then she ended up splitting them into two. So Little Town on the Prairie is the next to last book, and the last one is These Happy Golden Years. In fact, the last thing is an illustration of Laura's teaching certificate. And so then These Happy Golden Years, which is published in 1943, starts off with the story of that teaching. And this is something that Laura in real life did, and this is not the best situation, this teaching job. But again, Laura wants to make money to help keep Mary in school at the College for the Blind in Iowa. And she was offered $40 for an 8-week term of school. And she goes to this area. So it was in the book, it's called Brewster. The real place was called Bucci. And she boards with the school board head who hired her, and Mr. Brewster. And his wife is very mentally unstable. She does not want to be there out on the Dakota Prairie. She wants to go back east. She's hostile about everything.
0: In this scene, Laura is teaching school for the first time and boarding with Mr. and Mrs. Brewster in an isolated claim shanty 12 miles from home. Laura is just 15. Laura sat straight up. Moonlight was streaming over her bed from the window. Mrs. Brewster screamed again, a wild sound without words that made Laura's scalp crinkle. "Take the knife back to the kitchen," Mr. Brewster said. Laura peeped through the crack between the curtains. The moonlight shone through the calico and thinned the darkness so that Laura saw Mrs. Brewster standing there. Her long white flannel nightgown trailed on the floor and her black hair fell loose over her shoulders. In her upraised hand, she held the butcher knife.
1: And you were listening to Pamela Smith Hill, who, by the way, is editor of Pioneer Girl, reading from Laura Ingalls Wilder. And we love it when we can do this, bring great literature alive. And my goodness, what happened and what happens to farmers, still to this day, it's just shocking. But the story of these grasshoppers, again, little cute, sweet grasshoppers, until they amass in swarms 3.5 trillion large. 110 miles wide, 1,800 miles long. And there goes not only this one family's dream, but thousands of families just ripped apart. And this is the allure of these children's books, not talking down to kids, not piping in fantasies and dreams, but real life. Kids are ready for it. They love it. When we come back, more of the remarkable life story of Laura Ingalls Wilder here on Our American Stories.
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1: And we continue with Our American Stories and the story of Laura Ingalls Wilder. Let's pick up where we left off with Pamela Smith Hill, who just read an excerpt from These Happy Golden Years, Wilder's eighth book in her Little House series, published in 1943. The novel was a Newbery Honor Book in 1944, as were the previous four Little House books. In this excerpt titled A Knife in the Dark, we learned what Laura, now a teacher, witnessed one night while boarding at the schoolmaster, Mr. Brewster's home. Here again are Laura Ingalls Wilder scholars, Pamela Smith Hill and Dr. Deidre Herzer.
0: Ultimately, Mr. Brewster convinces his wife to put the knife away, but Laura spends a sleepless night on the slippery couch behind the curtains, just a few feet away from the Brewsters. And in the end, Laura reaches this conclusion. She knew that she must not be afraid. Pa had always said she must never be afraid. Very likely, nothing would happen. She was not exactly afraid of Mrs. Brewster, for she knew that she was quick and strong as a little French horse. That is, when she was awake. But she had never wanted so much to go home. Laura finishes the term, and she tells her family nothing about that butcher knife. Now, the scene may seem very tame by today's standards in young adult literature, but in the early 1940s, Wilder's depiction of Mrs. Brewster and the butcher knife was both daring and edgy. After she submitted the manuscript to her publisher, her literary agent wrote, "Miss Nordstrom is suggesting that Mrs. Brewster's butcher knife incident be cut out." Ursula Nordstrom was Wilder's editor at Harper & Brothers, her publisher. Ursula Nordstrom went on to become a well-known literary figure in her own right. She edited the work of E.B. White, author of Charlotte's Web, and Maurice Sendak, who gave the world Where the Wild Things Are. Still, I think it's really important to note that children's and young adult literature in the 1930s and 1940s, when Wilder wrote the Little House books, was much more conservative and restrictive than it is today. Such topics as divorce, sexuality, alcoholism, child abuse, these issues became accepted topics in children's books much later through the groundbreaking work of Essie Hinton, Judy Blume, and Francesca Lea Block in the 1960s, 70s, and 1980s. Wilder's daughter, Rose Wilder Lane, edited her mother's manuscripts, including the final drafts of Pioneer Girl. And she initially discouraged Wilder from including Mary's blindness in the Little House novels. Wilder, however, maintained that a touch of tragedy makes the story truer to life, and showing the way we took it illustrates the spirit of the times and the frontier. In fact, as the fictional Laura Ingalls aged in the series, Wilder fought to keep more mature scenes and episodes in the book over her daughter's objections. Lane apparently believed that teenaged main characters had no place in books for young readers in the 1930s and early 1940s. She even suggested that Wilder switch main characters from Laura to Carrie to avoid more adult themes and ideas in the final Little House books. Wilder disagreed. I don't see how we can spare what you call adult stuff, for that makes the story. It was there, and Laura knew and understood it. We can't spoil the story by making it childish. Clearly, by literary standards of the 1930s and 1940s, Wilder didn't whitewash her fiction for young readers. She didn't sanitize her story for them. By writing tough, sometimes dark scenes that dealt with dysfunctional families, disease, and mythic struggles on the frontier, she was blazing a new trail in children's and young adult fiction in the 1930s and 1940s.
2: When Laura comes back for good, after this teaching term, she thinks everyone has forgotten her. Right there is all these slang parties, and she can see them because she's in town, the family house in town, and she can see them going up and down the road, Main Street, in front of her house, having great time. And before she knows it, Almanzo comes by and offers to take her slaying, and she says yes. And this kind of launches them into more of a courting kind of relationship. And Nellie, of course, shows up, as she always does, and tries to get in the middle of those drives. Sunday afternoon, as she watched the buggy coming across Big Slough, she saw, to her surprise, that someone was with Almanzo. She wondered who it could be, and if perhaps he did not intend to go for a drive that day. When the horses stopped at the door, she saw that Nellie Olson was with him. Without waiting for him to speak, Nellie cried, "Come on, Laura, come with us for a buggy ride." As they drove away, Nellie began to talk. She admired the buggy. She exclaimed over the colt. She praised Almanzo's driving. She gushed about Laura's clothes. "Oh," she said, "Laura, your poke bonnet is just utterly too, too." She never stopped for an answer. She did so want to see Lakes Henry and Thompson. She'd heard so much about them. She thought the weather was just utterly too, too. And the country was nice, of course. Not anything like New York State, but that couldn't really be expected out west, could it? "Why are you so quiet, Laura?" she asked without stopping, and went on with a giggle. "My tongue wasn't made to lie still. My tongue's made to go flippity-flop." Laura's head ached. Her ears rang with the continuous babble, and she was furious. Almanzo seemed to be enjoying the drive. At least he looked as though he were being amused. They drove to Lakes Henry and Thompson. They drove along the narrow tongue of land between them. Nellie thought the lakes were just utterly too, too. She liked lakes. She liked water. She liked trees and vines. And she just adored driving on Sunday afternoons. She thought it was just utterly too, too. The sun was rather low as they came back, and since Laura's house was the nearest, they stopped there first. "I'll be along next Sunday," Almanzo said as he helped Laura out of the buggy. And before Laura could speak, Nellie chimed in. "Oh, yes, we will come by for you. Didn't you have a good time? Wasn't it fun? Till Sunday, then. Don't forget. We'll be by. Goodbye, Laura. Goodbye." So, Laura was not going to have anything more to do with this, and she did give an ultimatum to Almanzo. She would go for a drive with him, but she would not go with Nellie. So, basically, he had to choose, and it was not a choice at all. And so, at the end of these happy golden years, Laura Ingalls Wilder brings everything to closure. She gives updates on what all the characters from earlier books are doing, and she gives a commentary on the little houses. So the Ingalls homestead shanty, as it started out, is now a finished off four-room house, and Almanzo has been building, since they got engaged, a house for himself and Laura on his tree claim. But the book ends with Laura settling in her own little gray home in the West, marveling at Almanzo's thoughtful touches as he's built this place for her, and marveling that this is a place that is all their own, and she declares, "It is a beautiful world." And that really is a sentiment that is invoked throughout all of the books, that it is a beautiful world, and that Laura Ingalls Wilder as a writer is able to impart that sentiment to her readers for almost 90 years now. These Happy Golden Years was a huge success. It won multiple awards, it had great reviews, and it allowed Laura Ingalls Wilder to relive those days and to put closure on them. Carrie was the only one of the Ingalls still alive in 1943. Grace had died, and Carrie had very high praise for the book. Laura Ingalls Wilder's significance is amazing and huge today, and not only did it spin off a widely popular television show, Little House on the Prairie, which aired in the 1970s and 80s, featuring Michael Landon, who wrote many of the scripts, and a lot of the storylines veer very far from the novels, but they are still in the same spirit and impart the same values. The novels continue to be widely read and widely available and ubiquitous in American culture, and that is all a testament to the strength of Laura Ingalls Wilder as a storyteller, but also just in realizing the kinds of things that her life entailed, and that it's an important chapter in the growth of the country that she is able to tell for all of us.
1: 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Also a special thanks to Pamela Smith Hill, who is the editor of Pioneer Girl. And my goodness, what storytelling and what great reasons to tell a story. Laura Ingalls Wilder, in the end, wanted to memorialize her life, her rural life, her frontier life. And in so many ways, that's what we do in Our American Stories. We memorialize the lives of Americans. Laura Ingalls Wilder, her story, here on Our American Stories.
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17: From ABC News, I'm Dave Packer. The Supreme Court issuing some landmark rulings on the final day of its term. The High Court striking down President Trump's order attempting to end birthright citizenship. ABC's Mary Bruce.
18: Chief Justice John Roberts declaring citizenship then and now was the right to have rights, to freely participate in our political community. The framers of the 14th Amendment extended that promise to every freeborn person in this land. We keep that promise today. Justices Clarence Thomas, Neil Gorsuch, and Samuel Alito dissenting. Alito calling the decision a serious mistake.
17: And in a separate ruling, the Supreme Court upheld state bans on transgender girls from participating in girls and women's sports. A personal financial disclosure released Tuesday shows that in 2025, the year he returned to the White House, President Trump earned $2.2 billion, more than triple what he reported the year before. While it's a tragic scene in La Guaira, there have been some moments of joy inspiring rescue workers to keep searching for survivors buried in the rubble following those two strong earthquakes that shook the Venezuelan city last week. ABC's James Longman is there.
19: Dozens of international crews are here, not giving up, searching round the clock and sometimes finding the smallest survivors. This rescuer sharing a moment with the pup he saved before going right back to work.
17: Firefighters battling the Aspen Acres wildfire in southern Colorado, which started Monday morning, say progress is being made despite having no containment. Pueblo County Sheriff Dave Lucero.
20: Across the incident, firefighters have been making tremendous progress by slowing the fire's advance, protecting homes, and building those containment lines.
17: He says evacuations remain in place. Warning conditions are expected to get worse with winds picking up. World Cup action. Norway knocking out Ivory Coast to enter the round of 16. Norway now set to play Brazil in New York in the quarterfinals on Sunday. You're listening to ABC News.
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17: Changes to the federal student loan system.
33: 7 million people currently enrolled in the Save Repayment Plan are going to have to choose a different plan now because that one's going away. There are only going to be two repayment plans going forward. But what it might mean, especially for some lower income borrowers, is that their monthly student debt payments will be higher. The other really big change here is that we're going to see new caps on how much people can borrow for graduate degrees.
17: ABC's Elizabeth Schulze. A Las Vegas judge has ruled that confessions made by the only person ever charged with the murder of Tupac Shakur can be used in his upcoming trial. Duane Keefe D. Davis has pleaded not guilty. A warning from health officials.
0: Even before summer officially arrived, tick season was already a concern for health experts in the U.S. Last month, the CDC issued an alert that visits for tick bites to the ER nationwide were up at the highest level in nearly a decade. ABC News medical contributor Dr. Alok Patel says climate change is just part of the reason.
1: And what else happens with warm weather? People go outside. They go hiking. They enjoy the sunshine. This puts them even in more range to potentially get bitten by a tick.
0: Experts say to protect yourself, wear protective clothing and check for ticks when you return from outdoors. Michelle Franzen, ABC News.
17: WNBA Phoenix forward Alyssa Thomas says she's gotten death threats and been called racial slurs in the aftermath of her one-game suspension after her fist made contact with Caitlin Clark's throat. Dave Packer, ABC News.
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0: From the City of Angels near the Pacific Ocean, good morning, good evening, wherever you may be across the nation, around the world. I'm George Norrie. This is Coast to Coast AM. Later tonight, the Cryptid Hunter. Here's what's happening. As the United States nears its 250th birthday Saturday, it's doing pretty well by at least one measure, the national murder rate. The United States almost certainly had the lowest murder rate ever recorded in 2025, according to the FBI, dating back to 1960. The available evidence suggests we're going to go even lower this year. That's pretty good news. Ford Motor Company is recalling more than 741,000 vehicles across the U.S. after a transmission defect that can damage the parking system and increase the risk of a vehicle rolling away was linked to 24 allegations of property damage and 9 injuries. The recall affects 741,000 vehicles, including certain 2018-21 Ford Expedition, Lincoln Navigators, 2020 Ford Explorers, Lincoln Aviators, and Ford pickup trucks. The agency said the vehicles may experience transmission problems during these shifts as well. U.S. Envoy Steve Witkoff and President Donald Trump's son-in-law Jared Kushner met with the Qatari prime minister today to discuss ongoing U.S.-Iranian talks and regional developments. However, there are currently no high-level meetings between the U.S. and Iran. Here's Tom Danheiser with more. Tom, what's going on?
1: Well, George, the U.S. and Iran have converged in Doha, Qatar, for indirect technical talks facilitated by Qatari and Pakistani mediators. However, high-level diplomatic meetings remain stalled, with Iran refusing to resume negotiations for a final agreement until hostilities in Lebanon end, oil sanctions are waived, and frozen Iranian funds are released. The Strait of Hormuz continues to be a major point of contention as the U.S. continues to reject Iran's push to formalize management role and charge billions in service fees to commercial vessels. Meanwhile, Iran is demanding a full Israeli withdrawal from Lebanon and an end to all active conflicts as the countries gave themselves 60 days from a mid-June agreement to negotiate broader issues. And U.S. President Donald Trump is warning gasoline retailers to cut prices before July 4th, saying his administration is watching for gouging at the pumps. George?
0: Thank you, Tom. Dr. John Curtis, OnlineColumnist.com, is with us here with his expertise on what he thinks is going on over there. John, what's up?
2: What's going on? There's, I don't know if you heard that report of four IRGC terrorists being killed in a remote outpost in the city of Ava, A-V-E-H, in northern Iran. I don't know if you heard that story, but it's a significant story because it means that the Kurds are actively involved. The U.S. has been engaging in them now. As you know, the Kurds were instrumental in ending the terror reign of ISIS and its founder, Abu Bakr al-Baghdadi, and that the Trump administration officials are mindful of the fact that the U.S. public really doesn't have the stomach for any U.S. boots on the ground, but they also know that the Kurds, you know, have been, they have a long history with Iran, with the IRGC massacring Kurds in the hinterlands, you know, in southern Turkey and northern Iran. So don't be surprised to see the next phase of this war being the Kurds involving themselves against the IRGC. And remember that the IRGC is now running Iran. Iran is not running the IRGC. It used to be under Ayatollah Ali Khamenei, the IRGC took its instructions from the Mullah government in Tehran. They don't any longer. The militant terrorist group, IRGC terrorist group, is now running Iran, And I think that the key to ending this conflict is neutralizing the IRGC in the Strait of Hormuz and elsewhere. And I think that, Trump official plans, even though you're certainly not going to hear them in the news, is for the U.S. to arm the Kurds and fund them for a long-term war of attrition in Iran. So I think it's quite possible that we'll see the Iranians singing a very different tune when the IRGC begins dropping off because of Kurdish involvement.
0: It's going to be an interesting few times, John. Thank you, Dr. John Curtis. Americans are beginning to feel better about the economy as prices at the pump fall amid optimism over easing tensions between the United States and Iran. Consumer sentiment ticked up from last month, according to a long-running survey conducted by the University of Michigan, reversing a slide that began after the United States and Israel launched the strikes against Iran in February. Catherine Austin Fitz, the president of Solari.com, is with us. Catherine, what do you think? What's going on economically?
3: So if you look at the fundamentals, George, I would say that this is a temporary easing because our commercial inventories of gas continue to fall and of crude continue to fall, both commercial and strategic petroleum reserve. So there's also tremendous effort and desire from the allies that we continue to export. So exports are up and the companies who are exporting are making a lot of money, but that puts real pressure on supply domestically. So if you look at the supply picture, I'm not sure that this is anything but temporary. So I would not, if I was a consumer, I would be very conservative about what the next couple months could look like at the pump.
0: I've been told by a couple mortgage experts, Catherine, that the housing is starting to really slow down. What do you hear?
3: Absolutely. And of course, one of the reasons I think is when you have higher energy prices, both at the pump and for heating oil and energy, that you're going to get a real slowdown in the economy. So so I think affordability in housing is going to improve, but it's going to be because of a deflating economy.
0: All right. Thank you, Catherine. In a moment, magician Brandon Scott joins us to tell us some things about magic. And later on in the program, Brandon is going to invite all of us to listen and to participate in an interactive piece of stage magic. If you're at home, we'll tell you how to get an analog clock or a piece of paper and pencil and participate in this study experiment when we come back on Coast to Coast AM.
4: We have a great story from someone who's helped themselves to heal by using the botanical known as Carnivora. And we have a guest right now. Her name is Joni Nichols. This is quite a story.
5: Yes, it is. And Robert, my adventure started about 7 years ago. I was a mess. I had numerous infections. My hair was falling out all over the furniture. Mm-hmm. One of the scariest things was that my legs were swelling up out of control. It came to a head. Within 24 hours, I had gone into a coma.
4: Holy tamale.
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5: 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I'm like excited.
4: It's like you said that within about 6 weeks, your legs were no longer swelling?
5: Within 2 weeks.
4: 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Joni, thanks for being with us. I'd love to hear from you again.
5: Great.
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0: And welcome back to Coast. George Norrie with you. Brandon Scott is with us, lifelong magician whose journey has taken him from childhood performances to international stages, celebrity events, headlining in Las Vegas, appearances at the legendary Magic Castle here in Los Angeles. And for decades, he has explored the art of creating wonder, not merely as entertainment, but as a window into the mysteries of perception, imagination, and human potential. His website is thebrandonscott.com, and here he is back on Coast to Coast. Hello, Mr. Scott. How are you?
10: Hello, George. I'm excited to be here with you again.
0: I was at a dinner party last week, and people were talking about the Magic Castle, and your name kept popping up, and I said, I know that guy. Everything's good, though?
10: We're a great small international community magicians, and the Magic Castle has really, truly been our home. So that's great that you've met others in the, so we call it, Magic Brotherhood.
0: Later on, we're going to do a little magic, and you need people to get a pencil and paper, maybe an analog clock. What are we going to do?
10: Yeah, either an analog clock, like a wall clock. You can leave it on the wall. I'll just be asking you to point at it, or if you have a watch, even if it's a digital watch, that you could have an analog face on it, you know, the old-fashioned circle, 12 to 1, 2, 3, 4, 5. And if not, you can draw one on a piece of paper. And otherwise, you can just imagine it.
0: What are we going to do?
10: Oh, it'll be a surprise.
0: Ah.

0: magic has always reflected humanity's relationship with mystery. And every civilization has created stories and myths, rituals and magic, not because people necessarily wanted to be deceived, but because we've always been curious. We've always searched for meaning, wonder, and the unknown. To me, magic is an artistic expression, and I believe it may have even started that way, of a timeless human search. My life, by the way, as a magician, has simply given me a unique lens through which to explore those questions. Questions that mankind has been exploring since the beginning.
1: What got you interested in magic, Brandon?
0: Well, I was one of those kids who wondered about everything.
1: Yeah.
0: I'd ask my parents, why is the sky blue? And they'd answer, and I immediately ask, but why? Why? Why? If it turned orange at sunset, I'd go, why? If it rained, I'd want to know why. And I was just endlessly curious. Then, before my fourth birthday, something happened that changed the direction of my life. I was at a dentist, refusing to open my mouth. And after several attempts, he reached behind my ear and pulled a little red ball. And my jaw dropped. And while I was staring at the ball, he quickly looked inside my mouth and said, perfect, no cavities.
1: He gotcha.
0: So I couldn't stop thinking about what he did. I kept saying, magic, magic, I want more magic. I begged my parents to take me back to the dentist, not because I like dentists, but because I wanted to see that little red ball appear again. And then a family friend overheard this and my obsession and gave me a magic book for my fifth birthday. And I could barely read at that time, but the pictures were very descriptive, teaching you magic, and I just couldn't put it down. Eventually, my kindergarten teacher pulled me aside because I was making my pencil look like rubber during class. You've seen that little effect.
1: Yeah.
0: And she made a deal with me. If I stopped performing during the lessons, I could do magic in the school talent show. Actually, looking back, I think that's when I discovered negotiations. So my parents, they bought me a little purple tuxedo. I called myself the Purple Wizard, and I performed my very first magic show. And after that, there was no stopping me.
1: Were you good?
0: Yeah, for a little kid. You know, I think I understood it right away. And I gravitated to not only the illusion part of it, but the fun behind the presentation. I had wondered, and I saw people wonder, and I wanted to share that.
1: And I bet you enjoyed watching the eyes of an audience, didn't you?
0: Yes, yes. Their eyes, their body changing, their smile, their wow.
1: Was it at that point, Brandon, that you decided, I want this for a career?
0: I think I realized that maybe a little bit later when I was 14. By then, I was performing shows. I was studying with wonderful mentor magic teachers, and people actually started paying me to perform. I got a few television performances and commercials, and other professional opportunities followed. So I knew that, you know, this could be a career. But really, George, something else was happening at the same time. Magis was teaching me how to learn. And it sparked my curiosity, and it reached far beyond tricks. I became fascinated with all forms of art, music, dance, theater, history, archaeology, psychology, mathematics, martial arts, storytelling, all the mysteries of the universe. My parents had a handful. And over time, I realized those weren't separate interests at all. They were all feeding the same creative journey. And that's one thing I love really the most about magic. It's one of those performing arts that naturally brings together so many different disciplines. Creating an illusion isn't just about the secret. It's about engineering, psychology, storytelling, choreography, music, lighting, timing, emotions, all of that working together to create a single experience of wonder.
1: Well, with magician Brandon.

0: and Scott truly one of the world's greatest magicians. Brandon, was there a performance in your career that you said to yourself, this has changed my life?
1: Yes, without a question. It was opening my full-scale illusion review at the Aladdin Hotel in Las Vegas.
2: Wow.
0: Tell me what happened.
1: I will never forget it. Walking outside on opening night and seeing my production featured on the casino's main marquee, and it was like surreal when you realize that something you've worked towards for years since I was a kid had finally become real. And the production received wonderful reviews from Variety and publications. And, you know, that recognition gave me confidence. It gave me a confirmation that audiences connected with what I was creating and encouraged me to keep growing, take creative risks. And I began dreaming bigger. And, you know, what's especially meaningful is that according to a few respected magicians and historians that I've spoken with, and I'm still verifying this historically, that show may have been one of the first resident full evening illusion review shows presented as a feature attraction at a major Las Vegas casino. And, you know, prior to that, legendary magicians like Siegfried and Roy, Lance Burton, and others appeared as featured acts. They were great, amazing acts in larger variety productions. Full-length magic headliners became much more common, well, years later. And I'm kind of proud to maybe have been part of illuminating that path. I don't know if it's historically 100% true, but it's something I am part of. And the most interesting thing, now that you're asking me questions about my past, is that this all began in college as a project while I was majoring in musical theater. I was putting this particular show together, and then years later, I find myself there standing outside the Aladdin Hotel, looking up at the marquee, seeing the production I created, lighting up the Las Vegas Strip. And, well, that's how it all started. That's what changed it. That's what made me go, there's something here. And it pivoted the direction of where I continued.
0: I'm friends with the son of the original owner of the Aladdin Hotel. And they were from St. Louis.
1: Ah.
0: Before they ended up selling it to Wayne Newton. And then, of course, it's been demolished since then. But that was a great hotel. One of the original ones.
1: I was there both times it was closed down. I saw it being demolished. Yeah.
0: Did it bring a tear to your eye when you saw it go down?
1: Yes. Yeah. Yeah. Because I've been working there. It was like my first Vegas home. I ended up performing in many of the main casinos in Las Vegas. But I was there when Wayne Newton took it over. And, you know, it was like sentimental for me.
0: I bet. You've entertained celebrities, royalty, world leaders, Fortune 500 companies. When we come back after the break, I'm going to ask you if there's one encounter that still stands out the most. Brandon Scott's with us, magician. And a little bit later on, we're going to do a little magical test with you. So get some paper and pencil ready, or get an analog clock, or as he said, a watch, and get that ready as well. Back in a moment with Brandon Scott on Coast to Coast AM.
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9: Hmm.
1: And welcome back to Coast, George Norrie back with magician Brandon Scott. His website is linked up at coasttocoastam.com. We've got an experiment coming up very shortly. Brandon, of all the people that you performed in front of, how about the most memorable one?
9: Wow. One of my favorite memories is an encounter I had with Muhammad Ali.
1: Aha.
9: Now, I've spent all my life creating moments of wonder. But every once in a while, life creates a magic moment that makes you believe magic could be real. After one of my performances in Los Angeles, there was a knock on my dressing door. I opened it, and there stood Muhammad Ali.
1: By himself?
9: Yes. He looked at me and he said, "Can you teach me a trick?" Now, here's what the greatest boxer in history, someone who had amazed millions of people, asked him if he could learn to amaze someone else. So, of course, I taught him. Now, flash forward, years later, I stopped by Hollywood Magic to pick up a few supplies. And I couldn't believe my eyes. Right there on Hollywood Boulevard, in front of the store, Muhammad Ali was performing street magic for people on the sidewalk.
1: Just having fun.
9: Now, it was one of those, really surreal moments that completely caught me by surprise. So now I'm watching him and I noticed he was performing a different effect. And I realized the prop he was using wasn't really working for him because it had been designed for lighter skin tones. So I took Ali into the Hollywood Magic Shop, hoping to find one better suited for him.
1: Yeah.
9: But they didn't have one. Ali simply smiled and said, "Well, they should make one for people like me." Now, flash forward, on a later visit to Hollywood Magic, I was surprised to see that they were now carrying that prop in a version designed for darker skin tones. So I bought it. I slipped it in my pocket and immediately thought of Ali. Now, here's where life performed a little magic of its own. As I left Hollywood Magic, my car, the air conditioning suddenly stopped working.
1: Oh, boy. On a hot day.
9: And it was one of those really scorching, hot Los Angeles afternoons. So I pulled into a Carnation ice cream shop to cool off. I walk inside, and the only customer in the store was Muhammad Ali.
1: I love it.
9: So I just stood there for a moment, like going, "Wow, out of all places, you know, what are the odds?" I walked over to him and I said, "Mr. Ali, it's me, Brandon, the magician." And, he looked at me and in that real classic Ali fashion said, "Brandon man, the magic man." And I just started cracking up. I mean, what a moment. And I said, "Look, you're never going to believe this. I was just at Hollywood Magic less than an hour ago, and look what I found." And I reached into my pocket and handed him the prop. As he reached for it, I noticed his hand was shaking from the Parkinson's disease.
1: Mm-hmm.
9: He looked at it, smiled really warmly, and quietly said, "That's nice. I'm glad they finally made one. But I can't do magic anymore. Please give it to someone who could use it." Wow. You know, that even as his own world was changing, his first thought wasn't about himself. It was about someone else who might benefit. And to me, that was real magic. And it's a moment that really has stayed with me ever since.
1: And that's one of the things that you bring to the table, Brandon, whether it's at the Magic Castle or events that you go to. You make people smile. You change their lives.
9: That is the gift that the art of magic, through us who've practiced the craft, offers to humanity. Yes.
1: When people see magic, do they want to know the trick?
9: Well, do they want to know the trick or do they want to be amazed, right?
1: Exactly.
9: I think it's a little bit of both. Most people still want to experience wonder, but actually I've noticed something has changed over the years. When I first started performing, audiences generally just came to be amazed. today, well, many still do, but I've also noticed more people arriving with like a detective mindset. They're analyzing, trying to solve the puzzle before they're even allowing themselves to have the experience. And so I think now that's part of a broader cultural shift that's happening. We live in a time when people are encouraged to question everything. And in many ways, well, it's healthy. But sometimes I wonder if our search for certainty, in that search, we risk losing the simple joy of being amazed.
1: What would you say the purpose of magic is today?
9: I think the purpose of magic is to remind us that wonder still has a place in our lives. We spend so much of our time solving problems and beating deadlines, trying to make sense of the world. Magic gives us permission to pause for a moment and experience something that feels impossible. You know, the greatest secret of magic is in how an illusion works. It's why humans have always needed wonder. Wonder inspires curiosity. Curiosity leads to questions, and questions often lead to discovery. So let's awaken that curiosity together. How about it? Like you mentioned earlier on, I'm going to be doing something. Let's do it now.
1: Let's do it. How do we do it?
9: Well, for the next few minutes, I'm going to ask everyone listening, don't worry about solving the mystery. Simply follow along and allow yourself to experience it. Imagine, if you will, the face of an analog clock. Now, if you have one on the wall, that's great. Or you have one on your wrist or on the table. And if not, hopefully you may have gotten a little piece of paper, just draw a circle and, you know, starting at the top, make your way around and write down 12, 1, 2, 3, 4, 5, 6, 7, 8, 9, 10, 11, right? So you have somewhat of a facsimile of a watch. Now, in just a moment, I'm going to ask you to think of an hour on the dial, you know, 1, 2, or 3, all the way up to 12. And the choice will be completely yours.
1: All right. If you've got a million people listening, million people listening.
9: George, are you doing it along with us?
1: I'm doing it. That's right.
9: You probably have a clock right there.
1: But I've made one.
9: Now, to make this easier, you have a few options, all right, which I've given you. So, if you're imagining this while you're driving, please don't take your eyes off the road. Just listen along and enjoy the experiments. Safety first. All right, here we go. Let's get started. So think of an hour on the clock.
1: Don't write it down. Just think of it.
9: Well, you're all there by yourself, everybody. So just if you wish to write it down, but you don't, you know, just think of it. Commit to an hour.
1: All right.
9: It'll be your own hour. An hour, right up on the hour, not with the minutes, you know, like 3 o'clock, 1 o'clock, 11 o'clock, just an hour. Now, let's chance the journey. Starting with your finger on 12 o'clock.
1: Right.
9: Silently spell the hour you chose. So like as you say the first letter, move to the next hour clockwise. So the next hour would be 1, right? And you're going to continue around moving for every remaining letter. For example, if you thought of 7, you'd begin with your finger on 12. And then move it to the number 1 for the letter S. Then you'd move it to 2 for the letter E. And for V, you'd go to 3, E to 4, and to 5, arriving at 5. You get it, right?
1: I got it.
9: Go ahead, and everybody, I'll give you a moment to do that.
1: All right, I've done mine. I've already got my number.
9: Right. Now, wherever you land it, that's your new hour. Beginning with your next move clockwise, in other words, you're going to keep going around the clock to the next number, you're going to silently spell the name of that new hour
1: of the one I just picked.
9: Yes. Okay. Take your time if you need to. I'll wait.
1: All right, I've done that.
9: All right, everybody else, You have now arrived at another hour. We'll do this one last time. Begin with your next move clockwise again, silently spelling the name of that new hour your finger is on, exactly as before.
1: All right,
9: great. Now, you've stopped. This is your final selection, wherever you stopped. Now listen, you began with a completely free choice, and each step introduced a little more randomness. From your perspective, there should be no way for me to know where your finger finally ended up. And yet, while all of you were making what felt like a completely independent choice, something rather unexpected happened. As we've been exploring mystery and imagination tonight, I began to picture an old clock tower, its face slowly coming into focus, almost as though time itself wanted to point us somewhere. And I can see the hour hand, and it's pointing to 1 o'clock.
1: That's exactly what I've got circled. You're absent. So I did my mathematics correct, at least.
9: Yeah.
1: Right? And you're saying everybody out there with different numbers ended up with 1 o'clock?
9: Yes. Isn't that interesting?
1: How does that work? Is it magic or mathematics?
9: That's part of the fun. We can spend all our lives understanding how things work and think that that's wonderful, but every once in a while, it's nice to simply experiment a moment.
1: Now, do you do
9: the mystery?
1: Do you do a trick like that on stage?
9: Well, I do a different. I have, but this was something that you can do on the radio. You know, magic is a visual art, and it's challenging to find something that you can have everyone across the nation, across the world, kind of do on the radio. I do a combination of theatrically visual magic and. But I have had opportunities to do it on a stage as well.
1: What do you think of David Copperfield?
9: Well, you know, I've known him since the beginning. when I started that show that I was telling you about, I was also in Reno, Nevada, and he had a show there, and so over the years we became friends. And I love what he does. He's a master storyteller that really has inspired me as well. To the way he fuses music and emotion and his creativity and the way he works with other creators of magic to put the shows that he's done is really brilliant.
1: He's one of a kind, isn't he?
9: Yes.
1: Magic was always fun for me when I was a kid.
9: To watch, or did you actually do some magic tricks?
1: I did some little tricks. Nothing like you, by any means, but I did some little tricks. With little things with my hand where I bend my two thumbs, put a finger
9: yes.
1: over it, made it look like I separated my thumb.
9: Well, yeah, and you may have done some in your adult life?
1: Not quite.
9: Mm-hmm.
1: What did you think of Harry Houdini?
9: Well, you know, Harry Houdini, controversially, from the point of view of many magicians, is really known for his escapes. He kind of...
1: He's an escape artist.
9: Yeah, he was a master at creating the atmosphere and the master of marketing and promotion, you know. He knew how to grab the audience and put him in suspense. And, you know, early stage magicians... the big ones, you know, Dante and Blackstone Senior and Thurston. Every year you'd have to come up with something new. You did 10 shows, or you were in giant auditoriums, and Houdini was at the front of all that. And he was a perfectionist. And, well, look, over 100 years later, right? I think we are, yeah, just about. He's still synonymous with magic. His name.
1: Who taught him?
9: Well, some of what he did is inspired by magicians from the prior era. I think we all are. There's materials that go back to the Renaissance time. Leonardo da Vinci illustrated one of the first magic books, where it was really a puzzle book, but it had card tricks. And there were many who by the time Houdini was in America, shall we say, right? And there was the availability to find these secrets, and there were other people around who were experts. I don't know if you know this, but magic kind of even helped start films. There was a famous magician, Georges Méliès, I think I'm pronouncing that right, a French one. And he would this is prior to Houdini, and he would help transform the early motion picture from simply recording reality into a new form of storytelling, you know, and pioneer cinematic illusions and special effects. Houdini was a really good learner.
1: Brandon, stay with us. We're going to take a short break and come back and open up the phone lines and let our incredible audience check in with you. They'll tell you how they did on that magic clock test and also ask you a question or two when we come back.
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4: From ABC News, I'm Dave Packer. President Trump was dealt a blow to end birthright citizenship. The Supreme Court Tuesday siding with the long-held interpretation of the 14th Amendment that almost all persons born in the United States are citizens of the country. And the High Court upheld the state's rights to ban transgender athletes for competing in school sports not aligned with their sex at birth.
5: The justices allowing states to ban transgender girls and women from playing on women's teams. Citing both fairness and safety, Justice Brett Kavanaugh writes, states may maintain women's and girls' sports for biological females. In her partial dissent, Justice Sonia Sotomayor insisting it's not been proven that transgender student athletes categorically posed dangers to competitive fairness and safety.
4: ABC's Mary Bruce. A dangerous heat wave this week across much of the country. ABC meteorologist Samara Theodore.
6: And the thing about it is, very little relief is coming overnight. It's not just the heat, it's the wildfires as well. Breckenridge, Glen Rock, Cheyenne, Telluride, down to Winslow, Pueblo, we have a red flag warning in place.
4: Where was he the last 4 months? New Jersey Republican Representative Tom Kaine Jr. disclosed Tuesday was being treated for depression.
7: The doctors recommended that I remain in the hospital to address my illness. They explained to me that this would be the fastest way to recovery.
4: What's going on with Taylor Swift and Travis Kelce? There are what seem to be wedding-related activities being set up at New York's Madison Square Garden. ABC's Aaron Katursky.
8: The first one is Thursday afternoon at about 6 p.m., and that's supposed to be for about 100 people. 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That one's for about 1,000 people.
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2: President Trump says the Republican Party will hold a midterm convention in September to energize voters ahead of the election. One person was killed when a vehicle crashed into a bakery near Houston. Harris County Sheriff's Office Major Anthony McConnell says the driver is a man in his late 70s.
3: What we come to find is a vehicle drove into the business. We talked to the owner. He is an elderly male. Said he hit the wrong pedal, accelerated. He was planning on parking in front of the business.
2: Another person was hurt and sent to the hospital. Lawmakers have advanced a package meant to strengthen protections for kids online.
4: House lawmakers have passed the Kids Internet and Digital Safety Act. It's a bipartisan package of legislation that, among other things, would require social media companies to adopt new safety measures for children and restrict the use of minors' data for targeted advertising. Advocates say the bill is a step towards a safer internet for young people, but critics fear it may prompt tech platforms to adopt age verification measures for everyone, which is a concern if that additional data people are handing over gets breached. Mike Dubusky, ABC News.
2: In a court filing, attorneys for actress Blake Lively say Justin Baldoni's production company owes nearly $8 million in attorney's fees connected to a defamation lawsuit dismissed last year. It comes 2 weeks after a judge denied Lively's claim for damages against Baldoni, but allowed her to seek legal fees. Dave Packer, ABC News.
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1: I got to remember that clock trick. That's something to take home. Brandon Scott with us. We'll take calls with him when we come back on Coast to Coast AM. 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
1: And welcome back. George Norrie along with Brandon Scott in your calls as we talk about the wonders of magic. And it is wonderful, is it not, Brandon?
5: It is a wonderful, wonderful. It's one of those arts that really can impact people and inspire us. So, yes, it's wonderful.
1: What is your all-time favorite magic trick?
5: Ooh, I have many. I mean, that I do or that others have done?
1: Maybe both.
5: Well, I like magic that has surprises, and a well-crafted magic effect has many hidden surprises that creep up on you. Those are, in a way, my favorite, but since I was in high school, one of my favorite illusion to both see and do was making somebody float, defying gravity.
1: And you admit, though, that this is fun and it's a trick, right?
5: As opposed to what?
1: As opposed to somebody who says, you think you're doing this not for real.
5: Well, we magicians, most of us don't longer really claim that we're doing this for real. That was very, very prominent in the 1900s, parts of 1800s, you know. We're talking about Houdini. His stuff was pretty real, though. He was being, you know, tied and thrown into the ocean. And then he debunked those that were claiming things were real. By the way, I made a slight historical reference. George Méliès and Houdini were actually contemporaries, but Houdini invented himself. He taught himself. And it's amazing that we as humans can do that.
1: What did you think of Harry Blackstone?
5: Well, we have Harry Blackstone Sr., who in the tradition of that old school traveling showman, it was like the size of Cirque du Soleil, his shows, you know, really fantastic productions, making elephants disappear. And, you know, that whole generation was really, to me, a pioneering golden era of magic, and Harry Blackstone Jr. as well. I went to Vegas for the very first time as part of a camp, and I went to a magic store in Circus Circus, and there was Harry Blackstone Jr., and he was getting supplies, and he taught me right there how to make a cane appear out of nowhere. So magicians, the Blackstone family, most of the magician families, they open their arms to those who are learning magic, and you identify yourself as a magician and you're part of the family.
1: Yeah, he died early. He was only 62 years old.
5: Yes.
1: Which is sad. Does magic make people laugh?
5: Well, yes. It has kind of become both. I think this started happening during vaudeville, where comedy magic really took its flourishment. And nowadays, I've noticed when somebody sees a magic trick, even there's no intention for the magician to do comedy, a natural reaction next to "what" or "wow" is laughter. It's a release. You know, magic kind of really goes to the core of your inner child and opens up wonder. And connected to that is that joy and that smile. And we associate that and connect to that with laughter.
1: Getting back to your clock, is it a trick or is it mathematics?
5: I was talking about Leonardo da Vinci in that regard. Part of magic, the start of magic, was science. You know, it was from whether it were the shamans trying to illustrate the forces of nature, or later on, early science trying to figure out things. And so all of this is connected. The philosophies, the geometries, the what it takes to engineer things, the mathematics. Math is magic. I mean, you take a deck of cards with 52 cards, and you have an almanac. Did you know that?
1: I did not know that.
5: So the 52 cards represent 52 days of weeks of the year. The four suits represents the four seasons. And if you add up all the pips in a deck of cards, they add up to 364, plus the Joker is 365 days.
1: Joker's our leap day, huh?
5: Yeah. You know the number 9, when you multiply it by any other number, and then add those two digits together, you get 9 again, right?
1: Right.
5: So there is an there is magic inside the design of the universe, patterns. And all of this, we magicians study and apply to what we've done. I invite you, if you want to, just spend all your free time between now and when you figure out the trick.
1: How did Harry Houdini make an elephant disappear at the Hippodrome?
5: Well, I can't tell you how he did it.
1: Do you know how he did it?
5: But I will tell you that he did it very well. Yes, I do know how we did it. We serious about learning magic, people, magicians. These are things that we learn early on. They are principles. And, you know, obviously I'm not going to reveal any secrets. I mean, the secret that I would reveal, again, is that magic gives us wonder. And we should not worry about how it's done. Just go for the ride. Enjoy the illusion that wakens up that part of our mind and our spirit and soul, connecting us to the impossible, to the possibilities. We're good with that?
1: Let's take some calls. Walter, truck driving in West Virginia, gets us started. Hey, Walt, go ahead.
6: Hey, George, how you doing?
1: Great.
6: Good. Hey, Brandon, got a couple
5: Hello.
6: Questions for you. One is, have you ever worked with Penn and Teller? And the second question is, if you perform magic back in the 16th century Salem, Massachusetts, would you have been considered a witch?
5: Well, I think even earlier than that, those of us who do magic would be considered strange and
1: a warlock. Even
5: persecuted for which, you know, not only in Salem, but, you know, the whole Spanish Inquisition. If you had any kind of intuition and knowledge of medicine in a way, and you know, any kind of special dreams, it was dangerous. Now, as far as Penn and Teller, I have followed their career for a long time, you know, ever since they pretty much got started. I've met them. We all meet each other, all the magicians around the world, kind of, if we end up at the Magic Castle at the same time, we have camaraderie, but I have not worked with them.
1: Is a jacket still required at the Magic Castle?
5: Yes, a jacket and tie and nice shoes. It's like going, you know, to the red carpet event.
1: Next up, let's go to Paul in Charlotte, North Carolina, east of the Rockies. Hello, Paul.
7: Hello. Thank you so much for taking my call. I've been fascinated by magic since I was a little boy, so this show has been absolutely fantastic. But I just had a couple quick questions.
1: Sure.
7: You can answer whichever ones you care to. But I was wondering, have you ever been stumped by any illusion that you've ever seen? Have you ever come across an illusion that you are not able to replicate? Have you ever come across an illusion that

0: little situations like I at the Renaissance Fair. I'm a headliner there, and the street magic is an opportunity to be right there with the people. You do things in their hands, and you can pick up a rock and turn it into a flower, and just really have the fantasy of become live that you're doing magic. And this is something David has kind of like honed, that organic sense of mystery. And he's combining really old school stuff with people swallowing frogs and he very dangerous things as well. I have done some dangerous things, and I've also gotten injured doing some dangerous things, and so I no longer really find a need to do dangerous things. As far as effects that I have never figured out. By this point, I'm pretty. I've been exposed to many of the principles that would give me an idea. But yes, I always run into magicians, even to date, that are so smooth, so well crafted, so skilled, that even if I think I know what they're doing, actually, I know what they're doing. I don't see it. They've made it so magical, and I strive to do that myself. And so yeah, there's been effects that I don't care about really knowing, because I don't want to know how certain things are done. I reserve the right to keep the child in me in amazement that way.
1: Do you sometimes miss the sleight of hand that you're looking at?
0: Miss it as far as not see it?
1: Yes.
0: Oh, there are masters at the sleight of hand. The card workers, as we call them, the magicians from Spain, for example, have come up with just really amazing things. Felicidades a mis amigos en España. That we look at and go, how, what? There's many Asian young magicians, actually many winning talent contests on television, who are doing things that many of us really. We had a guest at the last Academy of Magical Arts awards ceremony a few weeks ago, who was like, it felt like we were looking at Harry Potter. The things he was doing, and people, magicians, were entertained like if we didn't know magic. So all of that exists, knowing and not knowing, and as long as there's things that I still don't know and can't figure out, it reminds me to stay curious, to stay humble, and to remain open to the possibility that there's more to discover.
1: I do a trick with a paper napkin. I roll it into a ball and hand it to somebody and say, open it up and tear it up. And they do. And then I say, roll it into a ball, put it in your hand, blow into it, say the magic words, which of course is always abracadabra. Open it up. And they do, and it falls apart in their hands into little pieces. That's part of my trick.
0: There you go. So you do a little bit of fun
1: Then what
0: with
1: we'll
0: some prestidigitation.
1: then I won't tell people what I do, but I pick up the pieces, give them the ball back, and say, now do it again, blow into it, say the magic words, and they do, and I say, now open it, and they do, and it's together. It's a full napkin.
0: There you go,
1: Now
0: George.
1: you know exactly what I did, right?
0: Absolutely. I'm so excited that you are doing an adult as an adult some magic.
1: Now, how would that work on a stage, that
0: It's
1: trick?
0: oh well, certain effects, we magicians call it play big. There's effects that I can do at a what we call a close-up table. They're relatively small, and then also do them like at the Hollywood Bowl, right, where I've performed. And certain ones that don't read, So a trick like that, in a way,

0: I've seen performed in large stages. It's how you sell it,
1: Right.
0: and oftentimes you have the person from the audience on stage. They act as an ambassador to the audience. They act as a proxy to the audience, and it's like how you fill in the blanks. Your mind fills in the blanks by the reactions and of the person you've brought up on stage. You're also having an experience at a different level that would work on a large stage.
1: Let's go to Aaron in Tempe, Arizona, west of the Rockies. Hello, buddy. Go ahead.
2: Hey George, hey Brandon. It's a cool show tonight. I have a few comments tonight, and I was following along with that clock trick we did earlier.
1: How'd you do?
2: I did exactly what he said. I mean,
1: Same
2: landed on
1: thing.
2: 1 o'clock. It
1: Me
2: was
1: too.
2: real quick. My comments there. I'm a big fan of Mr. Bean, and so there's an episode of Mr. Bean going to a club where there's a magician doing a show, and he, in classic Bean fashion, he ends up messing up all the tricks and pulling the rabbit out of the hat and ribbons out of the pockets, and even the box you step into and they shove the swords in, he walks out the back of it, and because the guy does a sleight of hand and takes his watch, and he just walks around looking for his watch.
0: I
2: But
0: love that kind of comedy of errors, Aaron.
2: definitely. And I heard you say earlier that for to keep that sense of wonder, I'm that same way. I'm not going to ask, how this clock trick was done. I'm going to keep it at, whoa, really cool. So I drew a
0: Aaron,
2: clock on paper.
0: can I ask you to share with everyone what kind of you felt at that moment where you landed at 1 o'clock?
2: It was pretty cool. So I picked 10 originally and then counted TEN, landed on 3, spelled out 3, landed on 8, and then spelled out AEIGHT and landed on 1. And then you said to everybody, your fingers should be on 1 o'clock. And I was like, whoa, you honestly made me smile. And I was like, well, I don't know how you did that, but that was pretty cool. So
0: That's it. That's what it's about. That it's that second, that little tiny moment that you catch yourself off guard. That's what magic is about.
1: It's the wonderment, is it not, Brandon?
0: Yes, I'm all about the wonderment. I mean, in today's world, you're a kind of like have to fool someone. Earlier on, someone mentioned Penn and Teller, right? And they've raised the bar. Magicians have to have had to improve on their quality, but it's also a lot about can you fool me? And I understand that, but I want to create wonder and inspire you.
1: We're going to come back in a moment with Brandon Scott and take final phone calls with him. Magic.
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1: 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Next hour, Pat Spain joins us as we talk about cryptozoology right here on Coast to Coast AM. 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
3: Hey, this is Buck. I'm a Coast to Coast Insider, and I'll tell you what. 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Here in West Virginia, we get inundated with snow. But it doesn't matter as long as we have our provisions. 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
1: And welcome back to Coast. George Norrie with you, Brandon Scott with us as we talk about the wonders of magic. Brandon, do you ever watch the face of people light up when you tell them you're a magician?
8: Oh, yeah. And of course, can you do a magic trick? I mean, you don't go up to a doctor and go, can you perform an operation? Or a carpenter and go, can
1: take
8: you
1: out my thyroid. Would you, doc?
8: Right. But when you say you're a magician, everybody wants to see a magic right then and there. And it's helped me meet people. And all kinds of people, just regular people and dignitaries, and it's amazing how you can talk to superstars and kings and queens when you're a magician.
1: I love doing tricks in front of a little kid because they are so baffled, aren't they?
8: They are, and these days, a lot of them are also very challenging. They too want to know the secret immediately. But in general, yeah, you know, it awakens that inner magic chakra when you see something like magic.
1: What did you think of the movie The Illusionist with Ed Norton?
8: Oh, it's one of my favorite movies.
1: Great.
8: Yeah, there's been some great movies about magic.
1: How about the Harry Potters?
8: I'm a fan of that kind of movie, you know. I think it's invited the youth, the newer generations to connect to magic wands and potions and that level of fantasy. And sometimes those little kids that you just spoke about, they think I am like from Harry Potter land.
1: Huh.
8: They really do.
1: Go to the phones. Nancy in Philadelphia gets us started. Hi, Nance.
9: Hi, Brandon and George. I'm smiling from ear to ear.
1: Perfect.
9: You know, I want to reference two very, very dear friends of mine who both passed away too long ago in their 90s. Number one is William Rauscher, the president, former president of the International Magicians Association, and a long time, his whole life, Episcopal priest. And secondarily, Dick Gustafson, also a well-known magician who appeared on Sullivan years ago, before my time. And he was a PhD in chemistry before he decided he was going to earn a living doing what he loved, magic. And so people want to know, how does the trick work? In part, I think, because they're searching for truth about everything in life. Searching for the truth about the universe. You know, are there aliens? How did this world start? The truth about, is there a God? The truth about, you know, how does anything work? You can look it up on Google and find out how everything works. And AI is going to tell you everything even more than Google ever did before. But I like to think of it this way. Sometimes you have to see it to believe it. And sometimes you have to believe it to see it.
8: Ooh, I like that, Nancy. Sometimes you have to believe it to see it.
1: Makes a lot of sense. What's Chris Angel doing these days, Brandon?
8: Well, you know, he, last I knew, he had a long-term contract with Cirque du Soleil and in Las Vegas. I am not up to date right now. Exactly on this year as to whether they're on hiatus, whether the show is continuing. But after he did his television shows and became very popular, that's a really good gig he got.
1: Is he more of an illusionist or a magician?
8: Magicians are illusionists. Technically, the word illusionist has been now associated with illusions, referring to large props. But if I take one of those little pieces of paper that you tore up with your napkin, and I blow on it, and it starts floating in the air, and it turns into a bubble, and then that bubble turns into an egg, and then turns into a flower. It's also an illusion. So technically, for booking reasons, a category, there's close-up magic, there's stage magic, there's parlor magic, and when in the industry we use the word illusions and illusionists, we're referring to the big props.
1: When they pull a dove out of the sky, how do they keep that thing from flapping around in the beginning?
8: Well, once they pull it, those doves are allowed to flap. I no longer work with animals. I'm very animal conscious, and I've become an animal advocate, and don't necessarily promote that animals are used in magic shows, but when I got started, I worked with animals. My Vegas act had doves. I've worked with tigers and elephants myself. If you take care of them, they don't need to flap their wings. They're comfortable. If you know what I mean.
1: All right, let's go to Buff in New Jersey. Welcome to the show. Hey, Buff.
10: Wow, unbelievable. This show is magic.
1: Fun stuff, huh?
10: Oh, yeah.
1: Go ahead.
10: I had a question. I heard you guys talking about earlier, Brandon, did you know the Amazing Jonathan? And can you touch on comedy?
8: Oh, yeah, yeah. I knew him all through his career. I also performed at many of the same places, the Ice House and other places. And I knew him all the way up until his last magical days on Earth. Tell me, what would you like to know, if I know?
10: Have you had any stories?
1: Any stories about him, Brandon?
8: I don't exactly. I mean, the kind of anecdotes happen like in the moment. You know, we magicians go to conventions. We hover around magic castles. Someone might say something, do something, but I didn't like really hang out with him. I know he was amazingly creative and was constantly coming up with effects on the edge, very much on the edge. And he would he would do stuff that were controversial. That's my story about him, without going into some of the really outrageous things that he did. And his audiences loved him. And it was a little bit, it was a form of shock magic. But so well done with good magic. He really thought about the magic. It wasn't just, you know, ha ha ha. He had good crafted magic.
1: Born in Detroit, died on my late father's birthday at the age of 63 in Las Vegas, huh?
8: Hmm.
1: Do you know that?
8: No.
1: We got all kinds of statistics
8: here. I mean, wait. Yes, but you threw me off a curve there.
1: And he was a comedian-type magician, wasn't
8: yes,
1: he?
8: Yes, exactly. Yeah.
1: Friends with Chris Angel?
8: Don't know.
1: That's what they say. Pablo's with us in Chicago. Go ahead, Pablo.
11: Thank you. Brandon, there's a mystery illusionist that I saw when I was a boy. I guess it was a movie. It was called The India Rope Chick, where
8: the Indian
11: mystic would throw up a rope and it would straighten out vertically. Then he would call over a little boy, and the little boy would climb up the rope, and then when he got to the top, he would disappear. Are you familiar with that?
8: Oh, totally.
1: Now, oh, yes. How do you make a kid disappear?
8: You know, there's a couple, there's like three, many, but there's three iconic effects that are like thousands of years old that we all refer to. The Chinese linking ring, which is, you know, over 2,000-3,000 years old. The cups and balls, which you can see drawings of in ancient Egypt on the pyramids. And this, the Hindu boy climbing the rope and vanishing. I have a basket that I do a version of that. I don't have a Hindu boy that climbs a rope and vanishes, but I have an effect that I do that's part of that generation. It is a fascinating effect. If you actually go to India and you get to see it, it's done out in the marketplace, out in the open, with everybody around you, and I'm not going to tell you how it's done, but especially if you have an opportunity to see it, because that's one of those things that you're going to want to allow yourself to go, there's wonder and fantasy.
1: Some of these tricks defy logic, though, Brandon. I mean, a little boy just disappears at the top of a rope.
8: Yes. And those are the best crafted illusions, you know, things that using ordinary people and ordinary objects and doing things that, you know, don't follow the rules of logic or science. That's our job.
1: It's not like he stumbled into another dimension.
8: Well,
1: or did he?
8: If the story man wants that to be the plot, why not? But are you saying, did he really go into a vortex? Did his subatomic particles echo to another realm? No, these are magic tricks. These are illusions.
1: But how do you make something disappear in front of people's eyes?
8: That's what we do. We learn that craft. Yeah, that's you know, earlier on you were asking me one of my favorite tricks. I say floating, but really, I think the next thing over that I'm even building into what I'm doing with my new show now, which is very immersive, combining old school and experiences with effects that inspire, things that appear and disappear are my favorite, especially when you're holding them and they vanish. I do an effect where I have bare hands, and then I make a native flute appear out of nowhere, and then I play it, and then it vanishes. It's rewarding to, I'm doing it. I know how I'm doing it. And yet while I'm doing it, it's magical to me. And so, that's what we do, George. That's what illusion is. We play with reality.
1: If we knew how the trick worked and then saw it again, would we see the sleight of hand or whatever it is?
8: You know, you might. But this is why magicians have made that famous promise not to reveal a secret. Because look, let's say I tell you a joke and you laugh. And then 2 seconds later, I tell you the same joke. Are you going to laugh the same?
1: Probably not.
8: You know the punchline. So not only if I were to tell you, or anybody were to tell you what it is, it would ruin it for you, but it would ruin it for everybody else if you know what it is. Because again, give the art of magic and magicians the opportunity to take you to that place of wonder before we convoluted our mind with the obstacles of reality.
1: But you don't deny it's a trick, do you?
8: No, of course not. There's, you know, there was an era, especially around when Doug Henning was around, where you would stop a person and go, no, it's not a trick. We don't call them tricks. You know, this is a craft. It is something that you are doing, and if you do it well, how it's done is irrelevant and it should be invisible.
1: Next up, let's get Jeffrey in Arlington, Texas. Go ahead, Jeff.
12: Hello, George. Brandon, may I have your thoughts on the late Carl Ballantyne?
8: Excuse me? About Valentine?
1: Carl Valentine.
12: Carl Valentine.
8: Oh, Carl Valentine, one of my favorites. I was honored to give to know him and give him he was one of the last living vaudevillians, and I gave him an award for being with an organization. I was with an organization for being a vaudevillian. I know his daughter, who has been on the board at the Magic Castle, Sarah Ballantyne, and his act was, you know, we're talking Ed Sullivan, right? What do you want to know? If I know.
12: decided to go to comedy, and he did all those tricks that didn't work and was very successful that way. And I'm just wondering what you thought about his form of magic.
8: I love it. I also do it. One of the nicknames we give that kind of magic is comedy of errors. It's where, you know, you have a magician who is in control of stuff and you have a magician who's out of control of stuff. The magic happens or doesn't happen. And so these are the different branches of the craft. And as far as comedy and magic, he was one of the best.
1: Brandon, we love talking with you. Brandon Scott, the magician. His website is linked up at coasttocoastam.com. Up next, Pat Spain joins us, the cryptozoologist.
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1: 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Winners are responsible for any taxes related to prizes. Prizes are non-transferable, redeemable, or exchangeable. Cash will not be awarded in lieu of merchandise or service. One entry per person per contest. Employees of the AGM Radio Group reserve the right to disqualify contestants who do not adhere to the contest rules. All prizes must be picked up by winner within 2 weeks of when the prize is won during regular business hours, Monday through Friday, 8:30 a.m. to 5 p.m., excluding holidays, at 3620 Sacramento Street, Suite 204, San Luis Obispo, California. All decisions, regardless of the circumstances, are final by the employees of the AGM Radio Group.
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0: I'm Dave Packer. We're getting a clearer picture of President Trump's massive crypto earnings since the start of his second term.
1: According to newly released personal financial disclosure documents for 2025, President Trump appears to have earned over $1 billion from his cryptocurrency ventures. At least $524 million comes from the sale of cryptocurrency tokens through the Trump-connected World Liberty Financial. The disclosure report, which is 927 pages, also listed earnings of $636 million from a licensing agreement with Celebration Coin for the sale of the president's meme coin. Karen Travers, ABC News, Washington.
0: Democrats took to the Capitol steps to celebrate today's Supreme Court ruling to protect birthright citizenship. New York Democratic Congresswoman Grace Meng blasted President Trump's attempt to redefine citizenship.
2: We are American. We belong here. And no wannabe king will ever take that away from us.
0: But House Speaker Mike Johnson.
3: I'm very disappointed in that outcome. I think it subjects the country to serious challenges going forward, and we'll have to deal with it as Congress.
0: New Jersey Republican Congressman Tom Kaine Jr. back on Capitol Hill today, ending the months-long mystery of where he was, saying he was hospitalized for depression.
4: To my constituents, thank you. Thank you for your patience. Thank you for your understanding. Thank you for your prayers. And thank you for allowing me the honor of serving you.
0: Primary night in Colorado, the Associated Press has projected that Attorney General Phil Weiser will win the Democratic primary for governor, beating U.S. Senator Michael Bennet. And the AP projects incumbent Senator John Hickenlooper will win the Democratic primary for U.S. Senate. After eight seasons, basketball superstar LeBron James will not be returning to the Los Angeles Lakers next season. The 41-year-old will now hit free agency to find a new home for his 24th season in the league. You're listening to ABC News.
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0: Before the Supreme Court adjourned, it decided to take up a major gun case next term.
7: They have announced that they will review the constitutionality of state bans on AR-15 semi-assault rifles. These are weapons that are prohibited in 10 states, plus the District of Columbia. They've been used in some of the deadliest mass shootings in the United States, including Sandy Hook and Uvalde. So many children there killed with these weapons. States responding to that, trying to limit the sale and possession, but now the justices have indicated they're ready to decide whether, in fact, that's unconstitutional.
0: ABC's Devin Dwyer. One of the big wireless carriers is pulling the plug on some of its low-cost plans.
8: T-Mobile is retiring some of its legacy phone plans, which could affect customers who had Simple Choice or Magenta plans, as well as some old Sprint customers who were grandfathered over from the two companies' merger in 2020. T-Mobile is automatically moving all those customers over to more modern phone plans, with price increases of around $4 a line, likely.
0: ABC's Mike Dubusky. Serena Williams was beaten by 20-year-old Maya Joint of Australia in her first professional singles match in nearly 4 years in the opening round of Wimbledon. The Consumer Confidence Board says America's attitudes towards the economy improved this month as gas prices started to go down. But the survey also found that more Americans think it's hard to get a job. Dave Packer, ABC News.
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1: And welcome back to Coast to Coast. George Norrie with you. We've got a great program for you tonight. Pat Spain with us, a wildlife biologist, biotech expert, TV host, keynote speaker. He's also a cultural anthropologist with a passion for adventure. Pat is Charles Fort's great nephew and was also named Cryptozoologist of the Year back in 2023 for his work in investigating cryptids scientifically and publishing the results. His book series is called On the Hunt. And Pat, welcome to the show. How have you been?
5: I'm doing well. Thank you so much for having me.
1: I'm looking forward to this. When we talk about cryptozoology, what are we saying? What do we mean?
5: Yeah, so, excuse me, I am in the school where I don't think cryptozoology is distinct from biology. Cryptozoology is technically the study of unknown creatures. Right, trying to find new species, and that's just biology in my mind. We're people are out there all the time looking for new species, but we tend to kind of combine this idea of cryptozoology with cultural anthropology, so it works really well with my background.
1: Rattle off a few of these unknown creatures that are out there.
5: Sure. Well, I think the most well-known ones that people have heard of are Bigfoot, the Yeti, the Loch Ness Monster, but it doesn't have to be the big, sexy creatures like that. There's cryptids, as we call them, those unknown creatures. They could be things like insects, really anything that a local population might be talking about but hasn't been scientifically described by all of us yet. So if we think about something like the okapi. The okapi is an animal that we know exists in Africa, but for years, this was only described by locals and the scientific community wrote it off as a hoax or as a misidentification, and then we found that it's really there.
1: These crypto creatures have been around for a long time, haven't they?
5: Absolutely, since the dawn of time. So we have legends going back where you look at cave paintings and you think, I wonder what they were depicting on here.
1: Since you've been doing this, what has been some of the strangest things you've encountered?
5: Well, I have been a biologist my entire life. So when I was a little kid, I was out in the upstate New York catching every animal I could get my hands on. I was catching rattlesnakes and keeping them in my basement and lying to my parents about what they were and all kinds of different creatures like that. I actually found a cottonmouth about 200 miles north of their known range. I found the first barracuda ever found in Maine. And then I got to expand this much further when I went, when I signed on with National Geographic and started traveling the world looking for different animals. And I'd say the strangest that I heard, I can't say that I saw it, but I heard it, was in Brazil. We heard an animal that would best be described as the exact sound of what a giant sloth, we believe, would have made. And the locals described this as something they called the Mapinguari. And I really do believe that we heard this call while we were out there.
1: Pat, we don't hear much about the chupacabra anymore. How come?
5: It's true. So the chupacabra is one of the examples where we can trace that right back to the people that we know first started talking about this, and that we know that this is not a distinct creature. The chupacabra was made up. It's the legendary goat sucker, and this is really describing coyotes and other canids that unfortunately have mange. So when we're talking about like the disease mange, that kind of makes them look really creepy and different. So the chupacabra has fallen out of favor a little bit. I still think it's a really cool story. I still think the images are great, and I love some of the really amazing artwork that guys like Erie Eric and some others have done of chupacabra art. But unfortunately, we know that's not a creature that's out there that that people are looking for.
1: Your relative was born back in 1874, Charles Fort, who studied anomalous phenomena. What's it like finding out that you were related to him?
5: Yeah, so it's so strange because I grew up, as I said, a biologist and kind of a strange kid who was out there trying to catch all these different animals. And my grandmother used to shake her head and say, "Oh, you're just like your Uncle Charlie." And I had no idea who Uncle Charlie was. I didn't know if this was some actual relative or a friend of the family that we called uncle, you know, whoever this was. But it was kind of a disparaging remark that you're just like your Uncle Charlie. And then when I was in high school, my grandmother saw me reading one of Fort's books. And she came over and said, "You know, that's your Uncle Charlie." I said, "What are you talking about?" She said, "That's Uncle Charlie right there, Charles Fort." I said, "No way. There's absolutely no way that we're related to him." And she went in the back room of her house and pulled out a bunch of original first edition books that were, you know, signed to different members of her family. I went, "Oh my God." So I was into Charles Fort before realizing that he was a relative, and unknowingly following in his footsteps without even realizing it.
1: You've been on the National Geographic Channel as the Beast Hunter. You've been on the Travel Channel as the Legend Hunter. What's it like being on TV for you?
5: So I really enjoy it. I got into TV because of the doors that it would open and because of the things that it would allow me to do. When you've got the National Geographic backing you, you get to do so many crazy things that just aren't possible without that kind of backing. So that was the real impetus, was for answering these questions and for getting opportunities that that I wouldn't have otherwise. But I love it. I love the kind of adventure of it and just the unreality of going all over the world with a crew that ends up being some of your closest friends. I've still kept in touch with almost all of the crew that I've worked with over the years, over 20 plus years now. And it's just so exciting. It really, like, when I found myself in rural Mongolia about to wrestle in one of their biggest festivals of the year, I just sat there thinking, there's absolutely no way that I could have done this on my own. But here I am. I'm about to get absolutely embarrassed and beaten by a 16-year-old Mongolian boy who's going to wrestle it. You know, it's not everyone's idea of fun, but it was very interesting.
1: Have you ever found yourself in a bizarre situation?
5: more than once. So that's what the books are really about. So I wrote a 6-book series, and they are really about just describing the crazy situations that you find yourself in when you're hosting one of these programs. So I have laid down in a pit of 200,000 snakes. I have found myself in a hut in rural Sumatra while two shamans transformed into tigers and were cutting themselves with machetes, and water was pouring out instead of blood. I have, as I said, wrestled in Mongolia wearing a traditional outfit, which consisted of kind of bikini briefs and a little off-the-shoulder shirt that didn't really cover very much. I have been in the Amazon participating in something called a Tucundera ceremony, where you're stung hundreds of times in your hands by bullet ants, the animal with the worst sting in the world. So I have I've been in some situations.
1: I'm going to go through your 6-book series on the hunt. Let's start with A Little Bigfoot. Tell us about that.
5: Yeah, so this is Orang Pendek. So Orang Pendek is a small Bigfoot-like creature that's been described in Sumatra and the surrounding regions forever. And what we know is that there was a human species, a hominid, that lived there called Homo floresiensis. And we know that that was there, tens of thousands of years ago. So fairly recently, depending on the paper that you see, anywhere up to about 10,000 years ago, from 60,000 to 10,000, we know that it was there. But the person who discovered it, his name is Mike Morwood, and I was able to meet with Mike and speak with him, and he told me that he had evidence that Homo floresiensis was there until at least the 1920s. Unfortunately, Mike passed away before he was able to publish any of that evidence. But what I found from talking to the locals and from examining all of the evidence in the area is that there very likely are still hominid, these small, hairy, human-like creatures living there, either right now or in the very, very recent past.
1: 200,000 Snakes is one of the On the Hunt series books.
5: It is, yes. This was this is a kind of unusual one for the series. So this was the how I got into this and what happened after. So unfortunately, I was diagnosed with stage 3 colon cancer, and I was given about a 50% chance of surviving. And this book details the entire experience with that and then how I came out of it. And the way that I decided to prove to myself that I could still do this after that diagnosis and that I was still here able to be, beast hunter, legend hunter, whatever it is, was to get a couple of my friends and drive 34 hours up to Manitoba, Canada, which has the largest concentration of snakes on Earth, and then lay down in a pit of those 200,000 snakes after getting permission from the Canadian government.
1: And I assume you beat the colon cancer.
5: I did. Yeah, it's been over 10 years now.

0: every kid that goes through their dinosaur phase, right, wants to think that dinosaurs are still out there. And I'm very, very happy to tell you that they are. But unfortunately, they are birds. The dinosaurs that still live in our world are birds. And when you look at a bird's foot, when you look at the anatomical structure of them, you can really see that they are theropod dinosaurs. But Mokele Mbembe is allegedly a sauropod. You think of the classic Brontosaurus from the books that we all had as kids. And people have said that this dinosaur, this sauropod, is still living in West Africa. So I went to West Africa. I lived with a number of groups of pygmy tribes and participated in their rituals, learned their stories and their histories, and looked at the known animals of the area. And unfortunately, I can say I did not find any evidence that Mokele Mbembe is a real flesh and blood creature. But what I did find was an incredible story and a need for this animal to be a legend, to be something that is a culturally accepted out from going into really dangerous situations.
1: Did the birds survive the dinosaur era because they flew?
0: No, it's just they likely were so widespread, and boy, this is definitely something where Darren Naish would probably be very interested. Darren would probably be very angry at my response here. He is the expert in all things dinosaur, but I would say, excuse me, that they were so widespread, and they were in different regions of the world that were less impacted by the asteroid strike, that there was a number of species that were able to survive that event. So we had the precursor to humans. We had what was likely at the time a tree shrew. That a tiny little mouse-like creature that
1: Right.
0: eventually evolved into humans. So a few things did survive the impact, and theropod dinosaurs were so widespread and so adapted to different climates that they were just able to make it through and then to radiate out and become all of the species of birds that we know today. So when people say that chickens are essentially T-Rexes, not entirely true, but I see where they're coming
1: Well,
0: from.
1: pretty close.
0: All bird species are theropod dinosaurs, so they did come from whichever types of theropods did survive that extinction event.
1: The next book, A Bulletproof Ground Sloth.
0: Yes, so this is in Brazil. There are legends of a monster called the Mapinguari. And if you are in rural Brazil and you hear people talk about the Mapinguari, they'll tell these fantastic stories about an 18 to 20 foot tall creature with one eye and a mouth in its chest, whose call, if you hear its call, you'll drop dead. And it has venom and it has all these other crazy features. But then as you get closer to the regions where the animal's actually spotted or heard about, it starts to become much more reasonable. You start to hear now like 6 to 8 feet. And the mouth in the middle of its chest is more of a coloration on it. And the one eye in the middle of its face is really more of an unusual shape to its face or to its head. And really, what starts to emerge is that this is most likely a remnant population of giant ground sloth. And
1: Next.
0: what I found when I was there was that this is entirely plausible because we know that ground sloths were hunted to extinction by humans. But in this one region of the world where there was a large amount of ground sloth diversity, the tribes there told me their creation myth. And this was the first time that this had been told to outsiders. So I participated in a ritual in order to gain their trust and then hear these stories. And the creation myth that they told me involved this immense amount of respect for the Mapinguari, for these creatures. And in fact, to the point where if they heard its call, they would leave the area, move their entire village away from the area where its call was heard. So if you think about this happening over the course of hundreds of years, what they were doing is creating wildlife sanctuaries. They were leaving. Not only were they not hunting this animal, as we know it was hunted to extinction in the rest of the world, they were creating wildlife sanctuaries. And when we get into the modern era, we started protecting the tribes by not allowing people, Westerners, to go into those areas. So in order to meet with the tribes that I was with, I had to go through medical screening. I had to get lots of

0: permission from the government. And that's not even including the uncontacted tribes that were further down the river from where I was. So with all of these protections, I do believe that there was an inadvertent wildlife sanctuary created, and these ground sloths did survive in this one region.
1: Boy, you know your cryptids, my friend.
0: I love it. I've always been fascinated by this stuff. And I mean, when you're a biologist, what could be more exciting than exactly. An unknown animal?
1: Next book, Sea Serpents.
0: Sea serpents, yes. So I think even I am trained as a marine biologist, and even the most hardened, scientifically minded, anti-cryptozoology biologists out there will tell you that there are large unknown creatures left to be found in the ocean. So I think this is the least leap for many people to make, is talking about some kind of large creature being found in the deep parts of the ocean. We know that there are things out there. So there are some studies that say that there are, close to 10 large, meaning over 6 feet long, creatures left to find in the deepest parts of the ocean. And the sea serpent is just the ultimate classic of this idea of the unknown ocean and what could be lurking there. So I think that's, in fact, Charles Fort, when he wrote about this, he wrote about it in passing, just accepting that there were sea serpents. He was like, I'm not really interested in sea serpents. Everyone knows that they're there.
1: Next one is the Mongolian death worm.
0: Yes, the greatest name in all of cryptozoology. So the Mongolian death worm. This is, when you hear that term, you kind of think about this must be a creature like the sandworms in Dune, this giant monster that's emerging out of the sands. And it's kind of like, I always describe it as, when people hear beast hunter, they assume that I'm going to look like some giant pro wrestler who's, this muscle bound. And instead they get, a 6 foot tall, kind of lanky, nerdy biologist. That's the same thing with the Mongolian death worm. Instead of getting the dune worm, you get it's supposed to be about a foot long, and it's this creature that lives under the sands of Mongolia. Now, it does have really cool powers. It's supposed to be able to explode itself, electrocute itself, and shoot blood out of it. But yeah. It's a tough sell for me that it's there, but I think there are a lot of cool things to find.
1: We'll be back in a moment with Pat Spain and take more questions about cryptozoology. We'll take calls next hour on Coast to Coast AM.
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1: We'll take your calls with the cryptozoologist Pat Spain next hour here on Coast to Coast. Lots more to talk with him about when we come back. ParanormalDate.com keeps cruising along. If you're eligible, sign up and have some fun. 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
2: Yeah, this is going to be a lot of fun. 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
4: Hi, I'm Tom.
5: Hi, I'm Jennifer. 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
4: Yeah, I'm here to meet someone who understands me.
5: How so?
4: Well, I'm into UFOs, ghosts, aliens, Bigfoot, conspiracy theories, the paranormal, that kind of stuff. 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
1: And welcome back. George Norrie along with Pat Spain as we talk about cryptozoology. Pat, let's use the Loch Ness Monster as an example. Discovered back in 565 AD when an Irish monk by the name of St. Columba reportedly encountered this water beast. What are people seeing, Pat? What do you think?
10: Yes, I was fortunate enough to go to Loch Ness and perform an investigation there. And while I had some amazing scotch and haggis and cider and other other things to imbibe.
1: And you're a vodka guy too, aren't you?
10: Gin. Gin is my drink of choice, okay. Absolutely. And there's some real good stuff in Scotland. But I did not find evidence of this large unknown creature in Loch Ness. So I believe that what people were seeing throughout all of history, and if you go back to the 1500s and look at the go back to the records from the 1500s. God, it would be amazing to go back there. But to go back to the records, you really see a huge variation in what people were describing. In fact, some of them are very clearly describing deer. And
1: deer?
10: Miles from the water. They all get lumped into these Loch Ness monster sightings. But the reality is these were very disparate sightings from anywhere from about 5 miles away into the loch itself. And we know that deer and other animals related swim. In fact, I've been kayaking in northern Maine when I had a moose pop up right next to me. And that is a terrifying situation when you see this giant head with or without antlers just pop up right near you. And a lot of the descriptions do look like, do fairly well describe the shape of and neck, face and neck of a moose or a deer-like creature. When you go back there, you really see these vastly different descriptions of the Loch Ness Monster. And the modern-day descriptions, there's a lot where it can be explained with branches. It can be explained with an eel that somebody saw and just couldn't give a good size comparison. There's even some of the more famous footage of the Loch Ness Monster where you can tell that it's a rowboat. If you really, really kind of stabilize the footage and zoom in on it, it's just people seeing it from a distance. And when there's this much focus put on one body of water and where this kind of whole tourist industry has built up around it, people want to go there and want to see the monster, and their eyes kind of play tricks on them, and they see what they want to see. Now, I would not discourage anybody from going to Loch Ness. It is a gorgeous part of the world and well worth the trip. I would quell the expectations on if you're going to see the monster or not.
1: Are you saying that Nessie is a fake?
10: I'm not saying Nessie is a fake. I'm saying Nessie is likely a misidentification. That there are that there's a lot of really interesting things out there. I got to see an adder while I was there, the only species of venomous lizard or the only species of venomous snake in Britain. And there's really cool things that you can see, but unfortunately, Nessie, I do believe, is just misidentification for other known creatures.
1: There was a picture taken in 1934 of the creature sticking its head out of the water.
10: Yes,
1: and apparently it was a toy submarine, they say.
10: It was, yes. So that's classically called the surgeon's photo. And the reason why it was so widely accepted was because the person who submitted the photo was so well respected in the community. And that individual did admit on their deathbed that it was a faked image and that it was a toy with a model of a well-known castle in the area that he positioned in the exact way to get this image.
1: Are people
10: that was a blow.
1: Are people seeing a creature nowadays?
10: Yeah, absolutely. We're still getting sightings every year. Every year, and when you go to Loch Ness, they have a running count of how many sightings there have been that year and where the sightings were, and they'll be more than happy to direct any tourist to the last known area where it was seen. And the loch is gorgeous. It's a really really beautiful place, and as I said, great food and drinks all around it. But people are seeing something, just not a large unknown creature. There's actually been a huge focus just in the last couple of years of the use of eDNA. So environmental DNA, where you can take a water sample and find every animal that's used this water body in, it goes back months, where you can find any DNA evidence that is in this water. And when they did that in Loch Ness, they did a massive sampling of just about every part of Loch Ness. They found more eel DNA than they were expecting to find. So there is a really sizable eel population, but they're not huge. The eels aren't huge. Now, granted, if you see a couple of them together, I know this from snakes, where if I saw a mating ball of garter snakes, and when I saw about 50 to 75 snakes all kind of wound together in this what they call a mating ball, which is one female with a whole bunch of males wrapped around them, that looks really creepy and really different. And from a distance, I could see someone saying, oh, that's this huge, long snake. Theoretically, the same thing could happen with the eels. They also found a fair amount of DNA from known fish species, but nothing really that was unexplainable.
1: So you don't think Loch Ness is a plesiosaur dinosaur?
10: I don't know. I think that while theropod dinosaurs did survive as birds, the plesiosaur is a lot bigger leap to talk about a plesiosaur surviving. So they were air breathing. So in the waters, they lived in shallow, warm seas. And shallow, warm seas were likely some of the most decimated by the extinction event that happened that caused the end of the dinosaurs. So really nothing in those shallow, warm seas would have survived.
1: Pat, what about Bigfoot, Sasquatch? What are people seeing?
10: Yeah, so Bigfoot's a tough one. Bigfoot's certainly a lot harder because when we say Bigfoot, I'm going to include all hairy hominids, and say that worldwide there is a phenomena of seeing hairy hominids. You've got the Yeren in China, you've got Bigfoot in North America, Sasquatch in the Pacific Northwest, the skunk ape down in Florida, you've got the Yeti in India and Nepal, and
1: the abominable snowman, right?
10: The abominable snowman, exactly, right. So there's got to be something to these reports, right? But what people are seeing, I think, again, in different regions, they're seeing different things. I think that there's a very famous footage of the skunk ape in Florida that is almost certainly an orangutan, an escaped orangutan. Now, we know that there are different people who have pets illegally or have sanctuary, what they call a wildlife sanctuary, but they're really just keeping animals illegally. I think that photo of the skunk ape is more than likely an escaped orangutan. I think that in the Pacific Northwest, it's a lot tougher to say. Cliff Barachman is a personal friend. He's a great guy. I really, really respect him. I respect massively the work of Jeff Meldrum, which was a huge loss to the crypto community when he passed away last year. So I think that their research, they have shown that there is something up there. Without investigating it really thoroughly myself, I would be doing the research a disservice to say one way or the other, but I think that it warrants further investigation.
1: And orangutans can live up to 40, 50 years in the wild, can't they?
10: They can, yeah. They have a fairly similar lifespan to humans. And the really interesting thing about orangs, when we talk about the different great apes, is that orangs are more solitary. So they do live more on their own than we talk about a troop of gorillas or a troop of chimpanzees or even Siamang gibbons. Gibbons do live in groups. But with the great apes, orangs are fairly isolated. They live by themselves. And the males, when the males get really old and big, they develop these face plates, that make their faces huge and look so unusual. Their hair also gets so long that it starts to naturally dread on its own, and they get so big and so massive that they can no longer live in the trees. So they start living on the ground, which then leads them to walk a little bit more upright, and to their gait somewhat changes. I won't say that they don't look the way that, you know, Bigfoot is described as walking, but they become a little bit more upright. And if you're not used to seeing this, then this would be a terrifying creature to see. They look human enough to be disconcerting, but definitely something other. So I think that orangutans are often discounted just based on the kind of cute orangs that we're used to seeing all the photos of. But these older males are truly a terrifying creature. I worked with orangutans in Sumatra, and I actually had this this female orangutan that liked me a little bit too much. And I ended up, after spending about an hour with her, she ripped my shirt open, was putting her hands in places where an orangutan's hands should not be. And it was disturbing. I ended up essentially just struggling with her to stop her from biting, pinching, and pulling every part of me that you can imagine, while the film crew just lost their mind laughing and not helping me at all.
1: If we ever see an orangutan that looks like you, you're done. You know that.
10: Oh, man, it was truly a terrifying experience. Definitely the most embarrassing thing on camera that we have of me.
1: What about these Black Panther-type cats we hear with red eyes?
10: Yeah, so the red eyes, I think, can be explained with eye shine. So a lot of mammals, not humans, but a lot of mammals have this this portion of their eye that reflects light back really, really well. So that's the classic eye shine. As you shine a flashlight or take a picture, animals' eyes will glow a different color based on what species we're talking about. And red is one of the common ones that you'll see. But the large black cats are a fascinating thing. So there's we think about black panthers, but there really is no such thing as a panther. A panther doesn't exist. That's not a type of animal. What people are seeing is a melanistic big cat. So melanistic as opposed to leucistic.
1: How did it get in the wild?
10: Yeah, so these exist in nature. This is just a genetic anomaly where animals that have different color coats. So squirrels are the easiest way to talk about this. So we think about gray squirrels, right? Everyone sees gray squirrels all over. But gray squirrels, it's a combination of black and white fur. And some squirrels are born with only the black fur. Some squirrels are born with only the white fur. The white fur is leucistic. The black fur is melanistic. So cats are the same thing. So if you see a jaguar, a mountain lion, or a jaguar mountain lion, or there's one other one, where they're born with just this complete black coloration, that's a melanistic version of that. So these are a native cat that lives, people don't, a lot of times don't realize, but they are native to America. Some of these cats are native to the southern parts of America. They don't exist in large numbers, but they are there, and it wouldn't be unusual for one to be born melanistic. And when we see those, we call them Black Panthers. Now, there's also just the idea that it's hard to measure, it's hard to judge size from a distance, especially with a flat background. So people see a house cat in a field, and you would not believe how many calls animal control gets, and it turns out to be a house cat. Now, I have seen a mountain lion in New England, where they are not supposed to be. They are not historically recorded here. And I am absolutely confident that this was a mountain lion in New England. And we have had one dead on the road in recent years. So we do know that they do occasionally show up here, but it's not a very common occurrence.
1: How do they get out there?
10: They're just traveling through the less populated regions. They're coming down from Canada, where we know that they are. They're coming down from their known range. And some of them have huge ranges that they travel. They just travel really far. We don't know why individuals have a larger range than others. We don't know where, if they're, you know, looking for better prey sources or what it is, but they're primarily, they're going to travel a lot at night when people are less likely to see them. And there are certainly a lot of food sources for them in New England. And classically, they would have been here. So yeah, we can support a large cat population in New England, even if a lot of people don't want to see them. I personally love them. I did a show for Animal Planet called How Not to Die, where that was the whole goal of the show was I won't die. I didn't.
1: That's good.
10: So I made it. And I worked with mountain lions. And it was fascinating. I got up about 4 or 5 feet away from a mountain lion. And all you do is make yourself look big, make a lot of noise, make yourself really scary. They're looking for the easiest meal that they can. So these big cats are living in pretty harsh environments. And if you don't look like an easy meal, they're really not going to want to attack you. Most people that get attacked by these animals are walking dogs, and the dog looks like an easy meal. The person just happens to be there with this easy meal for this animal. So,
1: Steve Irwin, remember him?
10: The best. Absolutely. He was the greatest. Yeah, it's so unfortunate. I still get really sad.
1: Stingray killed him, right?
10: Yeah, just absolutely terrible, really horrible series of events. Totally not, you know, not his fault, not the animal's fault, just a really unfortunate situation. The sting of a stingray really isn't that dangerous. It was the physical action of essentially a 10-foot knife going into his chest.
1: Exactly. Pat, we're going to take calls with you when we come back. Pat Spain with us, the cryptozoologist. The lines are open. Jump aboard.
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0: United States Deputy Sheriff's Association is a national nonprofit and America's largest non-governmental provider of services to law enforcement. 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United States Deputy Sheriff's Association, taking training to the next level, because lives are on the line.
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14: From ABC News, I'm Dave Packer. President Trump was dealt a blow to end birthright citizenship. The Supreme Court Tuesday siding with the long-held interpretation of the 14th Amendment that almost all persons born in the United States are citizens of the country. And the High Court upheld the state's rights to ban transgender athletes for competing in school sports not aligned with their sex at birth.
15: The justices allowing states to ban transgender girls and women from playing on women's teams. Citing both fairness and safety, Justice Brett Kavanaugh writes, states may maintain women's and girls' sports for biological females. In her partial dissent, Justice Sonia Sotomayor insisted it's not been proven that transgender student athletes categorically posed dangers to competitive fairness and safety.
14: ABC's Mary Bruce. A dangerous heat wave this week across much of the country. ABC meteorologist Samara Theodore.
16: And the thing about it is very little relief is coming overnight. It's not just the heat, it's the wildfires as well. Breckenridge, Glen Rock, Cheyenne, Telluride, down to Winslow, Pueblo. We have a red flag warning in place.
14: Where was he the last 4 months? New Jersey Republican Representative Tom Kaine Jr. disclosed Tuesday was being treated for depression.
17: The doctors recommended that I remain in the hospital to address my illness. They explained to me that this would be the fastest way to recovery.
14: What's going on with Taylor Swift and Travis Kelce? There are what seem to be wedding-related activities being set up at New York's Madison Square Garden. ABC's Aaron Katursky.
18: The first one is Thursday afternoon at about 6 p.m., and that's supposed to be for about 100 people. The following day, on Friday, beginning at 4 p.m., 4 in the afternoon at MSG, there's a cocktail hour and then a 12-hour party that's supposed to run until 4 a.m. Saturday morning. That one's for about 1,000 people.
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14: President Trump says the Republican Party will hold a midterm convention in September to energize voters ahead of the election. One person was killed when a vehicle crashed into a bakery near Houston. Harris County Sheriff's Office Major Anthony McConnell says the driver is a man in his late 70s.
20: What we come to find is a vehicle drove into the business. We talked to the owner. He is an elderly male. Said he hit the wrong pedal, accelerated. He was planning on parking in front of the business.
14: Another person was hurt and sent to the hospital. Lawmakers have advanced a package meant to strengthen protections for kids online.
21: House lawmakers have passed the Kids Internet and Digital Safety Act. It's a bipartisan package of legislation that, among other things, would require social media companies to adopt new safety measures for children and restrict the use of minors' data for targeted advertising. Advocates say the bill is a step towards a safer internet for young people, but critics fear it may prompt tech platforms to adopt age verification measures for everyone, which is a concern if that additional data people are handing over gets breached. Mike Dubusky, ABC News.
14: In a court filing, attorneys for actress Blake Lively say Justin Baldoni's production company owes nearly $8 million in attorney's fees connected to a defamation lawsuit dismissed last year. It comes 2 weeks after a judge denied Lively's claim for damages against Baldoni, but allowed her to seek legal fees. Dave Packer, ABC News.
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1: And this hour, we'll take your calls with Pat Spain as we talk about animals and cryptozoology right here on Coast to Coast AM. 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
0: The call letters. KVEC. The focus. Local.
1: And welcome back. George Norrie along with Pat Spain. Pat, where do people get your books on the Hunt series?
4: So you can get them on my website at patspain.com, on Amazon, or any bookstore local to you. We'll be able to order them if they don't have them in stock.
1: Super. Do you speak around the country at all?
4: I do, yeah. I give a lot of talks whenever I'm able to and wherever I've been invited to. The last one that I did was at CryptidCon, and that was a lot of fun. And I'm actually giving a talk in a couple weeks up at the reopening of the International Cryptozoology Museum up in Bangor, Maine.
1: Do you know Lauren Coleman by any chance?
4: I do, yeah, very well. He's a great guy. He's awesome. Sure. So this is his reopening of the museum as well as his birthday party.
1: Excellent. Have you ever been hurt by an animal on a job?
4: Oh, man, so many times. I have scars all over my arms and legs.
1: Really?
4: I've been bitten by a neotropical rattlesnake. I've been stung by jellyfish and bullet ants and... the harvester ants in Africa, or the army ants in Africa, rather. I've been bitten and stung by just about every animal you can think of.
1: What keeps pushing you?
4: I love it. I'm just so fascinated. I think that there are so many interesting things in the world, and that we tend to think that, you know, in 2026, everything has been discovered, and that is so far from the truth. There is so much cool stuff out there, and I'm looking to experience all of it.
1: You ready for some calls?
4: Absolutely.
1: Let's start with going to Steve in Tennessee on the wild card line. Hi, Steven.
5: Good evening, George. Pat, I went to school at the University of Vermont in Burlington. As a matter of fact, Burlington has a minor league baseball team called the Lake Monsters.
4: Yes.
5: Is there any truth to the fact that there may be a monster in Lake Champlain?
4: So Champ is a really interesting one, right? Like, there's a great photo, the Manzi photo of Champ, which is so fascinating. And as a kid, I was absolutely enthralled by it and couldn't wait to get up there. Unfortunately, I think that it's a pretty tough sell for me if the lake is not connected to the ocean. I think when there's the lake being connected to the ocean, then there's a very good chance at an unknown creature there. Or if the lake is in an extremely isolated area, like in Siberia, there's a lake up in Siberia that's very, very deep and very isolated. All the other lake monsters, I think, are generally misidentification, but they're really cool stories. And I love that Vermont has that team, the Lake Monsters. And I think I actually have a shirt from that at some point.
1: How many creatures are on this planet that might not be discovered yet?
4: Oh, billions. Billions.
1: Billions.
4: If we're talking
1: really?
4: Oh, absolutely. Yeah, if we're talking insects, there's a cool factoid where the average number of legs of animals on Earth. So if you think about all the animals that we think of, and centipedes and millipedes, and we think of all these creepy crawlies, but the average number of legs is actually one. Because of how many tiny little animals there are, how many worms and species crawling in the ground. So fossorial, or underground animals, make up such a huge amount of our biomass. There are still billions of species left for us to find. In fact, we have more species going extinct every day than we find in a year.
6: Wow.
4: Yeah, deforestation.
1: Why are there so many species on this planet?
4: Evolution. Evolution is a constant process, and it's a fascinating and amazing process where there's so many different niches, and the idea of a species is so hard to define, right? So there's really not a great biological basis for the term species. There's the kind of classic example where if two animals can reproduce and produce a viable offspring, then they're the same species. But that really starts to fall apart when we start to talk about genetics, and when we talk about hybridization, and we talk about some animal species that can actually share genetics amongst themselves without reproducing. One animal can absorb the genes from another animal and change their genetic code. When you get down into the micro level, things get even stranger. So the idea of a species is a really hard one for scientists to wrap our head around, and I love that. I think it's so great to have those conversations and try to figure this out.
1: Let's go to first-time caller Sierra in Santa Barbara, California. Hi, Sierra.
7: Hi, how are you?
1: Good to have you with us.
7: Thank you. You keep saying things that, like, blow my mind, these facts, like, about the billions of unfound creatures and the...
1: Crazy.
7: Yeah, it's crazy. The reason I was calling is because I'm just wondering what your thoughts are on the... I don't know if you are aware or not, but the bridge that they built recently, the wildlife bridge across the 101 in L.A.
4: Yeah.
7: I'm just wondering what your thoughts are on that.
4: Oh, I love it. Thank you so much. That's an excellent question. I love all of these efforts that humans are finally putting in, thinking about all of the other animal species on the earth besides ourselves. So I think that these wildlife bridges, I believe that the first ones that they did were in Colorado, I want to say. But yeah, California has started doing some of these too. If you're in the area, I'd love to hear how it's working.
1: What is a wildlife bridge for us, Pat?
4: Yeah, so we have so many animals that are killed on roads every year. And it's really unfortunate. You know, just the animals don't know that this is a road. They don't know that there's going to be this giant metal thing barreling down it at 85 miles an hour that can completely obliterate it. They're just trying to get from point A to point B. So some places started digging tunnels under the roads where the animals could kind of naturally make their way. But that's really expensive and really hard to do. So other areas have started building these wildlife bridges where they put up a fence along the highway that kind of funnels animals to one location. And then they build this natural bridge that they cover in boulders and in native plants and other species. And it looks just like part of the continuous forest, and it goes over the highway. So animals are able to cross there safely and to get from point A to point B without without risk of injury of the and it actually helps people too, because I don't know if you've ever hit a deer, but it is not a fun experience for yourself or for the deer.
1: You could total your car that way, can't you?
4: Oh, absolutely. You'd get killed. Yeah. Yeah, no, a lot of people do. People die in Maine from hitting moose. I don't know about every year, but pretty regularly. Yeah, it's really awful.
1: Why do animals tend to freeze in the road?
4: So it's a great strategy when a predator is coming at you. There's the fight or flight, and there's also freeze. Fight, flight, or freeze. it's one of those things where it works in a lot of natural situations. Unfortunately, it just doesn't work against a car.
1: No. Let's go to Cornelius in Louisiana. Welcome to the show. Hi, Corny.
6: Hey, George and Pat. Boy, I'm really enjoying the show. And, George, I got to tell you one thing, man. My dad loved that old-time music that you play, and I've got a request for you. When the Patriots won the Super Bowl after 9/11 in 2001, Whitney Houston sang the Star Spangled Banner. So I'm asking for Whitney Houston's song, Star Spangled Banner, sometime this week, since we're going to go on our 250th birthday. Now, Mr. Spain, I'm down here in what they call the backwoods and bayous of Louisiana, and I was telling Tommy we have what you call the Bayou Bigfoot down here with green glowing eyes, and either the Adventure Channel or the Travel Channel spent a month searching for this animal, and last month a woman in Westlake, which is near Lake Charles, spotted a Bigfoot. So, yeah. And I don't know if you've ever come here. We got plenty of meat, eats, and treats. So I'm welcoming you to Louisiana. Come search for the Bayou Bigfoot down here. And you know you got Troy Landry with Swamp People, and we had Cajun Pawn Stars. So will you come to Louisiana, Mr. Spain?
4: Thank you so much. That's one of my favorite regions in the country. I love it down there. Absolutely. I'm, eating crawdads and gumbo and po' boys and all of the amazing food and drinks that I've had down there. And the nights on the swamp, you know, covered in every bug you can imagine and finding just some of the coolest amphibians and reptiles that I've found anywhere in the world. It can outcompete many places in Southeast Asia and other spots with just the sheer diversity of life down there. I've never seen a Bigfoot in that region, but man, those swamps are really, really difficult to navigate. So I wouldn't be surprised if there are some unknown things down there.
1: Pat, where will you not go?
4: Where will I not go? Well, I did pitch a series that was going to take me into a bunch of war zones, and my family was not too excited about that

0: I'm convinced it was in that Wuhan lab. That's where it started.
1: It was well, I'm very glad that I didn't go over for that, because I would have been stuck. That would have been the travel shutdown.
0: Let's go to Aaron in Fountain Valley, California. Aaron, welcome to the program.
2: Hey, George, hope you're feeling great.
0: All good.
2: All right. Pat Spain, I love your last name. Did your family member, Charles Fort, have any kind of closure on any of his investigations? I was wondering if you would elaborate a little bit on that, because he's a great inspiration to me.
1: Oh, I'm so glad to hear it. Yeah, Fort is a fascinating guy, and there's been a couple really great biographies written about him. If you haven't checked those out, Steinmeier is probably my favorite of the recent ones. So Charles Fort by Jim Steinmeier is well worth the read. And my grandparents were consulted for some stuff from Damon Knight that he wrote. So whether he found closure or not is kind of an open question, unfortunately. So Fort is kind of the ultimate trickster, jokester. Nobody, even his closest friends and family members, were completely sure what he believed. He just loved the idea of kind of poking his nose at established, in quote, science. He loved the idea that people who thought they knew what they were talking about, he just liked to make them realize that they didn't. That was kind of his favorite part of all of this, was that he wanted to keep the mystery in the world. In fact, when he traveled the world, he purposely didn't keep a diary with him, because he wanted to be able to have these ideas ferment in his mind and these experiences. And then he didn't want the truth to stand in the way of his retelling of the stories of what he experienced.
0: His magazine is still going, isn't it? The 40 and Times,
1: absolutely. Yes, I'm in contact with them pretty regularly. They've asked me to even write a regular thing for them that I just have not had the time and ability to get to, but I would love to. I love that group. The 40 and Times is really, really excellent, and I'm so grateful that they're continuing my family member's legacy like that, and they do such a fantastic job with it.
0: Was he on your dad or mother's side?
1: On my father's side.
0: Yeah. He was one of a kind, wasn't he?
1: Oh, for sure. Absolutely. And so ahead of his time as well. I mean, he created the word telekinesis. Like, that was his... He invented that, teleportation. Charles Fort invented the word teleportation, and he was really the first one to document raining fish and ball lightning, scientific phenomena that we know are real. He was an early environmentalist. He was one of the early researchers into the alien phenomena. Yeah, he was just a fascinating guy.
0: On the wild card line, let's go to Mike in Denver. Welcome to the show. Michael, go ahead.
3: Good morning, George. Thank you so much for taking my call.
0: Sure thing.
3: And how are you, George?
0: Good.
3: Good. Good to hear. And Pat Spain, wow, I love your enthusiasm. Thank you so much for this amazing information tonight. And
1: thank you.
3: I just had kind of a quick question for you. So earlier tonight, you were talking about when you traveled to Mongolia's Gobi Desert to investigate the legend of the Mongolian death worm for your television series Beast Hunter. And
1: yeah.
3: I was wondering, when you're filming in a location like that, you know, very harsh terrain, extreme temperatures, how do you prepare for an environment like that? And if you could also talk about the role situational awareness plays in these types of expeditions.
1: Oh, excellent question. Yeah. So I think to prepare for it, I really, really trust our fixers. So fixers are the guys that keep you alive in their regions of the world. And everywhere that we go, we get some of the best and most amazing fixers. And they you put your life in their hands. So they tell you, before the trip, what you need to bring and what you need to be aware of. And then they make the assessment on every day. Whether something is too dangerous or not, from a physical perspective, from a political perspective, from just everything you can think of. So I really, really trust the fixers. I do a fair amount of my own research into just looking at other people that have traveled there and what kit and gear they brought with them to

0: help them out. That's usually more of a comfort thing than it is a physical safety thing. For that, we really do rely on the fixers. And then the situational awareness, that's the bread and butter of every wildlife biologist. It's just really being aware of what's happening around you and keeping your eyes out for any possible dangers that could happen. And the biggest things are the things that you think of, with wildlife and with, political instability and stuff like that. But the sun can be one of your worst enemies. And just constantly, setting a timer on your phone to remind yourself to reapply sunblock or to always be wearing, a hat or some kind of coverage. Because that can really cause a lot of problems very, very quickly. I was in the Arizona in the Sonoran Desert doing a hike out there, and one of my good friends got heat exhaustion in the middle of the hike, and we ended up having to practically carry him down the mountain.
1: Wow.
0: And that's, with every preparation and all good intention. So yeah, situational awareness really comes into play. And I have to say that when I'm looking at some incredible animals that I've spent my life studying and am experiencing for the first time, I am not always the best at that situational awareness. So I have to have really good people around me to remind me of this. There was one night in the Gobi when I had a little too much homemade vodka. We made vodka from fermented mare's milk. And I ended up wandering out into the desert trying to track a camel spider and needed our producer to scream and yell at me and get me back into my tent.
1: I'm glad you found your way back, Pat, and we're going to come back with you in a moment on Coast to Coast to take final calls.
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1: We'll be back with Final Calls with Pat Spain in just a moment on Coast to Coast. On our next Coast to Coast program, a couple of great guests. Joshua P. Warren joins us to talk about the strange and unusual. And then later on, Ross Allison and June Nixon join us to talk about haunted castles on Coast to Coast. Beyond Belief, that's one of our television shows. I say one because a new one's coming up. We'll tell you about that in a few weeks. But Beyond Belief, you can go to the website right now.
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4: Whether it's physical activity, obesity, diet, smoking, low on hormones, stress, sleep disorders, or your age can be supported by reducing inflammation and aiding the body to heal itself appropriately. 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
1: And welcome back, George Norrie with Pat Spain. Pat, what has been one of the most frightening encounters you've had outside of the female orangutan, of course?
8: Yeah, Pinky. Pinky was something else. That was her name. That orangutan. Yep, her name was Pinky. There's some footage of me that has that I want to know where it is, but of me screaming, "Pinky, we're friends. Friends don't bite." I'd say the most terrifying are human encounters. Actually, there really aren't many animals that shake me too much. I'm not a huge fan of parasites. I was infected with something called Loa Loa worm while I was in the Central African Republic. That's where your entire body gets itchy because there's millions of little worms that are dying under your skin, dying in your bloodstream. Yeah, it can get pretty nasty. But I'd say that human encounters. So there was a couple very near car accidents where our cars caught on fire while we were driving down dirt roads. We had one where there was a man-made roadblock where a group of young men wielding machetes came out and got some money from us in order to let us leave with our lives. That was probably the scariest.
1: You got
8: was
1: robbed?
8: That one right there.
1: They robbed you?
8: Well, you're paying them to remove the barrier to the road with a strong implication that if you don't, there will be repercussions.
1: Like a bounty.
8: Yeah. Yeah. And then again, you put your life in the hand of the fixers. You let the fixers handle all of this. They told me to just keep my eyes on the ground. And if someone tries to grab me, just try to stay in the car. And that's what I did. And you just, make the most of it and laugh about it later over a beer.
1: Let's go to the phones. Let's go to John in Wisconsin to get us started. Hi, John.
9: Hello, George. Hello, Pat. Brief comment and a question, please. Sure. I also love animals. In Madison, there's a large facility that breeds beagle dogs for medical research. They've been incognito for a long time. They're being exposed now, and the pressure is on them to stop doing that. There's nothing that tears me up more than animals, especially dogs, being used for medical research. My question, Pat, is how big of a problem is this nationally and worldwide? And, George, thank you for taking my call.
1: Thank you, John.
8: Yeah, so it's a very interesting situation. So I used to work at the New England Aquarium, and while I was working there, we were protested at one point. There was a group that came and protested because we were feeding fish to our fish. And I understand the thought there. And while there are many, many places that do cosmetic testing on animals, which is not required and not legally required. A lot of the medical testing on animals are unfortunately part of the requirements from the FDA. So I would say that the people who are frustrated by this, protesting against the companies that are doing it, are maybe a little bit of misplaced frustration there. So I think that it's, if we change the regulations that are requiring some of the animal testing, how large of a concern it is. There are a number of facilities. Some really good friends of ours have adopted a number of beagles from those medical testing facilities after, and they're amazing pets, and they really love their, and they're just great animals. And it is very sad. to see that. But I think that, yeah, it's a very complex issue, I would say, is the best way to describe it.
1: We're talking to Pat Spain. His website is his name, linked up at coasttocoastam.com. His book series, On the Hunt, is available at amazon.com right now. Did you get all six, or do you buy one at a time? What do you get, Pat?
8: Yeah, so you can do any of the above. At the talks, I usually give a discount for buying multiple books, but they are all different stories. Each one is about a unique location and cryptid that I'm looking for. So they're mostly just funny travel stories. They're stories from the road and the ridiculous situations that I find myself in. And yeah, I intended them to be something that people could pick up and read on a plane ride.
1: Of the six, do you have a favorite book, or are they all the same?
8: Oh, boy, it's tough. It's like trying to pick your favorite kid, right? It's so I would say that the ones that people seem to be drawn to the most, The Cancer Experience, The 200,000 Snakes, if you're looking for something that's, you know, really giving the reality, or if you have someone in your life who's going through that, that one can help with that, I think, and can really give the reality of my experience with it, which of course everybody's is unique, but there's a lot of similarities that people have. And then I think that the bullet ant one seems to really intrigue people. So the Amazon, the Bulletproof Ground Sloth, people seem to be drawn to that one as well.
1: Let's go to Tim in Alberta, Canada, Wildcard Line. Timmy, go ahead.
10: Yeah, hi, gentlemen. Pat, looking forward to the future headlines, Spain discovers Sasquatch.
8: I guess thank you. That would be great. I would love it.
10: It would have to be Bigfoot, not Sasquatch, because I think in Spanish, Sasquatch would be Tupacabra or something like that. But, hey, I live close to the lake here in northern Alberta. It's a big lake. It's connected to another big lake. It's called Cold Lake because it normally is. Mm-hmm. Freezes over, gets about 3 feet of ice on it in the winter. But I had two things happen on there. I was fishing down by the breakwater at the marina. This is like 15 years ago. And out off the breakwater, the water was broken. Someone was swimming in it. And I'm telling you, it looked like it was 200 feet long where I was at, and I could see a head and portions of the body. And I yelled out at the people on the breakwater, look, look, look. And they looked, and they were talking about it. No cameras or nothing. But then go ahead, about 10 years, so that was about 5 years ago, we're on there's one island in the lake. It's called Murray Island. And we're close to the water, but there's some trees between us and the water. And something broke the water. Now, I was a scuba diver at 14. Now we certified on the West Coast where I grew up. And so, you know, I was diving once, and a killer whale, orca, went over top of me. I had actually a cod on my line, on my spear gun line. And, boy, that was an eye-opener.
8: Absolutely.
10: So, like, I know the ocean. I know the water. So we're on this island, and we heard something break the water. But what was astounding was it sounded like an orca breathing out. It was a big blast of air. I mean, it was loud. We heard it through the trees.
8: Yeah.
10: We ran down to the edge of the island, look at the water. The water was all disturbed. There was nothing there. We think this Kinisu was called. If the Coast Nesters want to just Google Kinisu, it's a legend of the First Nations here, the natives, that it's a lake monster. And it's probably a big eel based on past guests on Coast to Coast, because there's some estuaries and reed areas and marshes where they could actually go into the mud and hibernate over the winter. What do you think of that?
8: I think it's very interesting. I've never been to that region. I would love to get up there and investigate. That sounds like a really fascinating one. I'm always looking for really good lake monster stories because they're some of the first ones that we're drawn to, right? Like, they're the first things that we read about, the first things that we hear about, and anything tied to the First Nations, I just find particularly interesting. I was able to work with some of the First Nations groups out in Vancouver when we were working with the Taddy, the sea serpent out there, and they told me some phenomenal legends and stories about Caddy. And that's not one that I've heard of, the one that you mentioned. So I think that would be well worth an investigation. And I'll have to talk to the team and see if there's a way that I can get out there. So thank you.
1: Next up, Denver's with us in Jackson, Mississippi. Hi, Denver.
11: Thank you, George, for this opportunity to speak on Coast.
1: Sure.
11: First, I'd like to say thanks to those people that came to my mother's surprise birthday party today here in Jackson, Mississippi. She's 96 years old. I appreciate them coming and showing love. And I send a shout out to Yvonne in North Carolina and Ruth in Maryland. And what I'd like to talk about is my experience while walking to work one night, about 2 o'clock in the morning, really, and I was almost stampeded by a herd of deer. And I'd like to talk about my experience in Alaska when I, was stationed with the Air Force. So I could look down, we were flying to a site to go fishing, and we see the herds of animals running. But first, when I was walking to work, Pat, I saw a herd of deer coming, and mm-hmm. I heard these hoofs on the asphalt. And me being a martial artist, I would walk with my favorite weapon, my staff, and I started swinging it and yelling. They went the other way. But they could have stampeded me. Would you like to comment on that?
8: So, yeah, I mean, I think that deer are more dangerous than people realize that they're going to be, and a huge herd of them coming at you can certainly be a terrifying experience, especially if they're kind of bumping into each other and they're just, something has spooked them and they're starting to run. There's also a couple different diseases that are starting to affect our deer populations. With the decline of the wolf population, wolves would have been the main predator that would take out a sick and injured deer. So these different wasting diseases that deer get that kind of make them almost zombie-like are really sad and really terrifying. And I think that that is due to the loss of the large predators. So we're starting to see these diseases get more prevalent, and we're starting to see deer act in stranger ways from getting some of these diseases due to the loss of the large predators. So unfortunately, I don't think that your experience is all that uncommon these days. So I think that there's a lot of things changing in the world. Some things for the better and some things for not so good. But I do love seeing the reintroduction of wolves into areas, just for so many reasons. But one of the main ones is for their ability to take out the sick animals from these herds.
1: Is there an event or an occasion you would not attend, Pat?
8: An event or occasion? Oh, like the different cultural events and occasions? I love all of them. I actually have a list on my phone of all the different cultural ceremonies that I'd like to go to all around the world. I am very open to all of these experiences. My experiences living with different indigenous peoples all over the world have all been positive. Everybody has been incredibly welcoming and inviting, and all of the different foods and rituals have been so unique and have added so much to my life that there's none that really, make me not want to experience that.
1: Is it true you bought Pinky the orangutan a cell phone?
8: Pinky and I have not had contact in many years, despite what the tabloids have said.
1: Mark in Roseville, California. Go ahead, Mark.
12: Yeah. Pat. George?
1: Hi.
12: Yeah, what do you think about the cryptoid creature at Skinwalker Ranch in Utah? You've been there or you want to go there?
8: I do want to go there. So I know a number of those guys, and I know the production company behind Skinwalker, and really like them. They're great guys. In fact, I was just emailing with one of those guys very recently. I think that it's worth an investigation and is worth going in to check it out. But they've got some people on the team who have gotten some really interesting evidence. And again, tying back to the Native American legends in the region and some of those stories that we don't have a great explanation for right now. So yeah, Skinwalker is a fascinating place. And while I haven't been there yet, I am hoping to make a trip there.
1: Let's go to George in Detroit. Welcome to the show. Hi, George.
13: Hi, George. How are you?
1: Okay.
13: You and your guest. You have absolutely amazing people that call in. Cornelius, Thomas from California. I think you should have a show with those people on there, do a show with those guys sometime. But what I think is that Bigfoot, there's too many sightings of that through the years. It has to be real. There's something there. But what I think it is from a different dimension. And why they never find any or bones or anything of it, because I think it goes back to its dimension when it dies.
1: You might be right about that, George. What do you think of that, Pat?
8: Yeah, so there's a researcher who's proposed that theory. I believe that it's Ron Moorhead, I think, has the kind of interdimensional Bigfoot jumping. So I am not a physicist. I deal with animals that can bite me, not ones that can kind of skip in and out of different dimensions. But I am fascinated by quantum theory and by all of the potential implications of that on our world. I don't have any evidence that could support those theories, but I do find them all very, very interesting. And I have started to really do a kind of investigation into the nature of human consciousness. And that gets you into quantum theory very quickly. So I am not opposed to looking into the animal association with that. If we think that humans can potentially tap into an unknown potential and into a dimensional oddness, then why couldn't other species?
1: The name of the book's On the Hunt, the series of six books. They're fascinating, about the living dinosaurs, sea serpents, the Mongolian death worm, a little Bigfoot, a big bulletproof ground sloth, and 200,000 snakes. I'd hate to be in the middle of that, Pat.
8: It was wild. I smelled so bad after that snake experience that, and the two other guys that were with me, in the car ride on the way home, we were almost kicked out of places, and then I had to sell my car because of the smell.
1: Oh, my gosh. Well, take care of yourself, Pat, and keep in touch, and come on back. For Dan Galante, Tom Danheiser, Sue Trikas, Lex Lonehood, Sean Latasur, Alec Fernandez, Tim Banal, George Knapp, and Richard Serrett, I'm George Norrie, somewhere out there on Coast to Coast AM. We'll see you on our next edition. Until then, be safe, everyone.

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14: From ABC News, I'm Sherry Preston. Dangerous heat settling in over much of the eastern half of the country. Over 100 million people are facing days of triple-digit heat and humidity, and that means a serious strain on power grids, trying to keep up with all the demands for air conditioning.
15: The order allows PJM, which services 13 states and Washington, D.C., to operate at maximum output without environmental concerns, as electricity demand skyrockets in the heat. Thousands of power outages already reported in Ohio.
14: ABC's Lana Muiz. In the west, the heat is coming from the ground, with more than 50 wildfires burning in 8 states. In the wake of the Supreme Court decision blocking the president's order trying to limit birthright citizenship, President Trump is now talking about making the change with a new law. ABC News legal contributor Sarah Isker says one of the justices hinted at that.
16: You had Justice Kavanaugh once again in the middle, saying that he thought the statute passed by Congress in 1940 and 1952 prevented Donald Trump from redefining birthright citizenship, but that maybe Congress could pass some other law if they wanted to. But that, of course, not at issue in this case.
14: New disclosures show that President Trump made over $2 billion in his first year in office, much of it from his family's cryptocurrency.
17: The coin has been controversial. Many investors lost money after the coin's value crashed in the months after launch. Its price spiked again when Trump offered his top buyers a dinner with him at his golf club. The White House denies any conflict of interest, a spokesperson saying neither the president nor his family has ever engaged or will ever engage in conflicts of interest.
14: ABC's Karen Hua. The president announcing Republicans are holding their first ever midterm convention in Dallas in September. NASA set to try again in about 45 minutes to launch a mission to save the Swift Space Telescope. It's in danger of burning up in the atmosphere. You're listening to ABC News.
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14: One of the NBA's best is leaving Los Angeles. LeBron James announcing he will not be back with the Lakers next season. ABC's Kana Whitworth.
20: James delivering Lakers fans a long-awaited championship in 2020 in the wake of Kobe Bryant's death, and broke the all-time NBA scoring record adorned in the iconic purple and gold. James suiting up for the Lakers for 8 seasons, the last two alongside his son Bronny, as the first father-son teammates in NBA history.
14: Next year would be the 24th season for James in the NBA. Iranian state TV just announcing that a container ship has run aground in the Strait of Hormuz. No details yet on its condition. A church in Kentucky is facing criticism over a skit at a vacation Bible school that involved men with guns. ABC's Pierre Thomas.
21: Three individuals dragging a man to the pulpit appearing to be armed. Then the sound of mock gunfire from airsoft rifles. The children heard chanting. Pastor Dwayne Walker defending the scene, saying it was symbolic of killing the devil.
22: I'll be honest with you. If I could kill the devil every day and raise him up and kill him again, I'd do it.
21: But Kathy Crow, a volunteer with the Kentucky chapter of Moms Demand Action, expressing outrage, saying Vacation Bible School and our churches should be safe spaces for children.
14: And it was a rough day for Serena Williams back at Wimbledon. Despite dialing up a 120-mile-an-hour serve, she lost in the first round in her first singles match in several years. Serena will be back in action tomorrow playing doubles. Sherry Preston, ABC News.
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0: from the City of Angels near the Pacific Ocean. Good morning, good evening, whoever you may be across the nation, around the world. I'm George Norrie. This is Coast to Coast AM. Later tonight, the Cryptid Hunter. Here's what's happening. As the United States nears its 250th birthday Saturday, it's doing pretty well by at least one measure, the national murder rate. The United States almost certainly had the lowest murder rate ever recorded in 2025, according to the FBI, dating back to 1960. The available evidence suggests we're going to go even lower this year. That's pretty good news. Ford Motor Company is recalling more than 741,000 vehicles across the U.S. after a transmission defect that can damage the parking system and increase the risk of a vehicle rolling away was linked to 24 allegations of property damage and 9 injuries. The recall affects 741,000 vehicles, including certain 2018-21 Ford Expedition, Lincoln Navigators, 2020 Ford Explorers, Lincoln Aviators, and Ford pickup trucks. The agency said the vehicles may experience transmission problems during these shifts as well. U.S. Envoy Steve Witkoff and President Donald Trump's son-in-law Jared Kushner met with the Qatari Prime Minister today to discuss ongoing U.S.-Iranian talks and regional developments. However, there are currently no high-level meetings between the U.S. and Iran. Here's Tom Danheiser with more. Tom, what's going on?
1: Well, George, the U.S. and Iran have converged in Doha, Qatar, for indirect technical talks facilitated by Qatari and Pakistani mediators. However, high-level diplomatic meetings remain stalled, with Iran refusing to resume negotiations for a final agreement until hostilities in Lebanon end, oil sanctions are waived, and frozen Iranian funds are released. The Strait of Hormuz continues to be a major point of contention as the U.S. continues to reject Iran's push to formalize management role and charge billions in service fees to commercial vessels. Meanwhile, Iran is demanding a full Israeli withdrawal from Lebanon and an end to all active conflicts as the countries gave themselves 60 days from a mid-June agreement to negotiate broader issues. And U.S. President Donald Trump is warning gasoline retailers to cut prices before July 4th, saying his administration is watching for gouging at the pumps. George?
0: Thank you, Tom. Dr. John Curtis, OnlineColumnist.com, is with us here with his expertise on what he thinks is going on over there. John, what's up?
2: What's going on? There's, I don't know if you heard that report of four IRGC terrorists being killed in a remote outpost in the city of Ava, A-V-E-H, in northern Iran. I don't know if you heard that story, but it's a significant story because it means that the Kurds are actively involved. The U.S. has been engaging in them now. As you know, the Kurds were instrumental in ending the terror reign of ISIS and its founder, Abu Bakr al-Baghdadi, and that the Trump administration officials are mindful of the fact that the U.S. public really doesn't have the stomach for any U.S. boots on the ground, but they also know that the Kurds, you know, have been, they have a long history with Iran, with the IRGC massacring Kurds in the hinterlands, you know, in southern Turkey and northern Iran. So don't be surprised to see the next phase of this war being the Kurds involving themselves against the IRGC. And remember that the IRGC is now running Iran. Iran is not running the IRGC. It used to be under Ayatollah Ali Khamenei, the IRGC took its instructions from the Mullah government in Tehran. They don't any longer. The militant terrorist group, IRGC terrorist group, is now running Iran, And I think that the key to ending this conflict is neutralizing the IRGC in the Strait of Hormuz and elsewhere. And I think that, Trump official plans, even though you're certainly not going to hear them in the news, is for the U.S. to arm the Kurds and fund them for a long-term war of attrition in Iran. So I think it's quite possible that we'll see the Iranians singing a very different tune when the IRGC begins dropping off because of Kurdish involvement.
0: It's going to be an interesting few times, John. Thank you, Dr. John Curtis. Americans are beginning to feel better about the economy as prices at the pump fall amid optimism over easing tensions between the United States and Iran. Consumer sentiment ticked up from last month, according to a long-running survey conducted by the University of Michigan, reversing a slide that began after the United States and Israel launched the strikes against Iran in February. Catherine Austin Fitz, the president of Solari.com, is with us. Catherine, what do you think? What's going on economically?
3: So if you look at the fundamentals, George, I would say that this is a temporary easing because our commercial inventories of gas continue to fall and of crude continue to fall, both commercial and strategic petroleum reserve. So there's also tremendous effort and desire from the allies that we continue to export. So exports are up and the companies who are exporting are making a lot of money, but that puts real pressure on supply domestically. So if you look at the supply picture, I'm not sure that this is anything but temporary. So I would not, if I was a consumer, I would be very conservative about what the next couple months could look like at the pump.
0: I've been told by a couple of mortgage experts, Catherine, that the housing is starting to really slow down. What do you hear?
3: Absolutely. And of course, one of the reasons I think is when you have higher energy prices, both at the pump and for heating oil and energy, that you're going to get a real slowdown in the economy. So so I think affordability in housing is going to improve, but it's going to be because of a deflating economy.
0: All right. Thank you, Catherine. In a moment, magician Brandon Scott joins us to tell us some things about magic. And later on in the program, Brandon is going to invite all of us to listen and to participate in an interactive piece of stage magic. If you're at home, we'll tell you how to get an analog clock or a piece of paper and pencil and participate in this study experiment when we come back on Coast to Coast AM. Do you really want another summer like last summer, barely sleeping because you were too hot at night? 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
0: And welcome back to Coast, George Norrie with you. Brandon Scott is with us, lifelong magician whose journey has taken him from childhood performances to international stages, celebrity events, headlining in Las Vegas, appearances at the legendary Magic Castle here in Los Angeles. And for decades, he has explored the art of creating wonder, not merely as entertainment, but as a window into the mysteries of perception, imagination, and human potential. His website is thebrandonscott.com, and here he is back on Coast to Coast. Hello, Mr. Scott. How are you?
7: Hello, George. I'm excited to be here with you again.
0: I was at a dinner party last week, and people were talking about the Magic Castle, and your name kept popping up, and I said, I know that guy. Everything's good, though?
7: We're a great, small, international community magicians, and the Magic Castle has really, truly been our home. So that's great that you've met others in the, so we call it, Magic Brotherhood.
0: Later on, we're going to do a little magic, and you need people to get a pencil and paper, maybe an analog clock. What are we going to do?
7: Yeah, either an analog clock, like a wall clock. You can leave it on the wall. I'll just be asking you to point at it, or if you have a watch, even if it's a digital watch, that you could have a analog face on it, you know, the old-fashioned circle, 12 to 1, 2, 3, 4, 5. And if not, you can draw one on a piece of paper. And otherwise, you can just imagine it.
0: What are we going to do?
7: Oh, it'll be a surprise.
0: Ah. We're going to
7: do a time mystery.
0: How old is magic, Brandon?
7: Well, I believe magic is as old as man. Ever since the beginning of man, there's been somebody, sometimes the shamans, if not just the tribal leaders and the people who have wondered about nature and all those things, and well, there kind of was the beginning of magic. Fire, for many, was the beginning of magic. So since the beginning of time. Now, stage magic evolved, and I'll be talking about that a little bit as we go along.
0: Well, the magic that started years ago, what was the original intent? To mystify? To teach? What?
7: Originally, well, magic has always reflected humanity's relationship with mystery. And every civilization has created stories and myths, rituals and magic, not because people necessarily wanted to be deceived, but because we've always been curious. We've always searched for meaning, wonder, and the unknown. To me, magic is an artistic expression. And I believe it may have even started that way, of a timeless human search. My life, by the way, as a magician, has simply given me a unique lens through which to explore those questions. Questions that mankind has been exploring since the beginning.
0: What got you interested in magic, Brandon?
7: Well, I was one of those kids who wondered about everything.
0: Yeah.
7: I'd ask my parents, why is the sky blue? And they'd answer, and I immediately ask, but why? If it turned orange at sunset, I'd go, why? If it rained, I'd want to know why. And I was just endlessly curious. Then, just before my fourth birthday, something happened that changed the direction of my life. I was at a dentist, refusing to open my mouth. And after several attempts, he reached behind my ear and pulled a little red ball. And my jaw dropped. And while I was staring at the ball, he quickly looked inside my mouth and said, perfect, no cavities.
0: He gotcha.
7: So I couldn't stop thinking about what he did. I kept saying, magic, magic, I want more magic. I begged my parents to take me back to the dentist, not because I like dentists, but because I wanted to see that little red ball appear again. And then a family friend overheard this and my obsession and gave me a magic book for my fifth birthday. And I could barely read at that time, but the pictures were very descriptive, teaching you magic, and I just couldn't put it down.

0: And I gravitated to not only the illusion part of it, but the fun behind the presentation. I had wondered, and I saw people wonder, and I wanted to share that.
1: And I bet you enjoyed watching the eyes of an audience, didn't you?
0: Yes. Their eyes, their body changing, their smile, their wow.
1: Was it at that point, Brandon, that you decided, I want this for a career?
0: I think I realized that maybe a little bit later when I was 14. By then, I was performing shows. I was studying with wonderful mentor magic teachers, and people actually started paying me to perform. I got a few television performances and commercials, and other professional opportunities followed. So I knew that, you know, this could be a career. But really, George, something else was happening at the same time. Magis was teaching me how to learn. And it sparked my curiosity, and it reached far beyond tricks. I became fascinated with all forms of art, music, dance, theater, history, archaeology, psychology, mathematics, martial arts, storytelling, all the mysteries of the universe. My parents had a handful. And over time, I realized those weren't separate interests at all. They were all feeding the same creative journey. And that's one thing I love really the most about magic. It's one of those performing arts that naturally brings together so many different disciplines. Creating an illusion isn't just about the secret. It's about engineering, psychology, storytelling, choreography, music, lighting, timing, emotions, all of that working together to create a single experience of wonder.
1: Well, with magician Brandon Scott, truly one of the world's greatest magicians, Brandon, was there a performance in your career that you said to yourself, this has changed my life?
0: Yes, without a question. It was opening my full-scale illusion review at the Aladdin Hotel in Las Vegas.
1: Wow. Tell me what happened.
0: I will never forget. Walking outside on opening night and seeing my production featured on the casino's main marquee, and it was like surreal when you realize that something you've worked towards for years since I was a kid had finally become real. And the production received wonderful reviews from Variety and publications. And, you know, that recognition gave me confidence. It gave me a confirmation that audiences connected with what I was creating and encouraged me to keep growing, take creative risks. And I began dreaming bigger. And, you know, what's especially meaningful is that according to a few respected magicians and historians that I've spoken with, and I'm still verifying this historically, that show may have been one of the first resident full evening illusion review shows presented as a feature attraction at a major Las Vegas casino. And, you know, prior to that, legendary magicians like Siegfried and Roy, Lance Burton, and others appeared as featured acts. They were great, amazing acts in larger variety productions. Full-length magic headliners became much more common, well, years later. And I'm kind of proud to maybe have been part of illuminating that path. I don't know if it's historically 100% true, but it's something I am part of. And the most interesting thing, now that you're asking me questions about my past, is that this all began in college as a project while I was majoring in musical theater. I was putting this particular show together, and then years later, I find myself there standing outside the Aladdin Hotel, looking up at the marquee, seeing the production I created, lighting up the Las Vegas Strip. And, well, that's how it all started. That's what changed it. That's what made me go, there's something here. And it pivoted the direction of where I continued.
1: I'm friends with the son of the original owner of the Aladdin Hotel. And they were from St. Louis.
0: Ah.
1: Before they ended up selling it to Wayne Newton. And then, of course, it's been demolished since then. But

0: The Great Hotel, one of the original ones.
1: I was there both times it was closed down. I saw it being demolished. Yeah.
0: Did it bring a tear to your eye when you saw it go down?
1: Yes. Yeah. Yeah. Because I've been working there. It was like my first Vegas home. I ended up performing in many of the main casinos in Las Vegas. But I was there when Wayne Newton took it over. And, you know, it was like sentimental for me.
0: I bet. You've entertained celebrities, royalty, world leaders, Fortune 500 companies. When we come back after the break, I'm going to ask you if there's one encounter that still stands out the most. Brandon Scott's with us, magician. And a little bit later on, we're going to do a little magical test with you. So get some paper and pencil ready, or get an analog clock, or as he said, a watch, and get that ready as well. Back in a moment with Brandon Scott on Coast to Coast AM.
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0: 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We ask seniors how to prevent Medicare scams.
1: My best advice, if you get a phone call, do not talk to the person. 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
7: 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And should I pick up the phone and they ask for information, then I hang up.
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2: Hmm. And welcome back to Coast, George Norrie back with magician Brandon Scott. His website is linked up at coasttocoastam.com. We've got an experiment coming up very shortly. Brandon, of all the people that you performed in front of, how about the most memorable one?
0: Wow. One of my favorite memories is an encounter I had with Muhammad Ali.
2: Aha!
0: Now, I've spent all my life creating moments of wonder. But every once in a while, life creates a magic moment that makes you believe magic could be real. After one of my performances in Los Angeles, there was a knock on my dressing door. I opened it, and there stood Muhammad Ali.
2: By himself?
0: Yes. He looked at me and he said, "Can you teach me a trick?" Now, here's what the greatest boxer in history, someone who had amazed millions of people, asked him if he could learn to amaze someone else. So, of course, I taught him. Now, flash forward, years later, I stopped by Hollywood Magic to pick up a few supplies. And I couldn't believe my eyes. Right there on Hollywood Boulevard, in front of the store, Muhammad Ali was performing street magic for people on the sidewalk.
2: Just having fun.
0: Now, it was one of those, really surreal moments that completely caught me by surprise. So now I'm watching him and I noticed he was performing a different effect. And I realized the prop he was using wasn't really working for him because it had been designed for lighter skin tones. So I took Ali into the Hollywood Magic Shop, hoping to find one better suited for him.
2: Yeah.
0: But they didn't have one. Ali simply smiled and said, "Well, they should make one for people like me." Now, flash forward, on a later visit to Hollywood Magic, I was surprised to see that they were now carrying that prop in a version designed for darker skin tones. So I bought it. I slipped it in my pocket and immediately thought of Ali. Now, here's where life performed a little magic of its own. As I left Hollywood Magic, my car, the air conditioning suddenly stopped working.
2: Oh, boy. On a hot day.
0: And it was one of those really scorching, hot Los Angeles afternoons. So I pulled into a Carnation ice cream shop to cool off. I walk inside, and the only customer in the store was Muhammad Ali.
2: I love it.
0: So I just stood there for a moment, like going, "Wow, out of all places, you know, what are the odds?" I walked over to him, and I said, "Mr. Ali, it's me, Brandon the Magician." And, he looked at me and in that real classic Ali fashion said, "Brandon Man, the Magic Man." And I just started cracking up. I mean, what a moment. And I said, "Look, you're never going to believe this. I was just at Hollywood Magic less than an hour ago, and look what I found." And I reached into my pocket and handed him the prop. As he reached for it, I noticed his hand was shaking from the Parkinson's disease.
2: Mm-hmm.
0: He looked at it, smiled really warmly, and quietly said, "That's nice. I'm glad they finally made one, but I can't do magic anymore. Please give it to someone who could use it." Wow. You know, that even as his own world was changing, his first thought wasn't about himself. It was about someone else who might benefit. And to me, that was real magic. And it's a moment that really has stayed with me ever since.
2: And that's one of the things that you bring to the table, Brandon, whether it's at the Magic Castle or events that you go to. You make people smile. You change their lives.
0: That is the gift that the art of magic, through us who've practiced the craft, offers to humanity. Yes.
2: When people see magic, do they want to know the trick?
0: Well, do they want to know the trick or do they want to be amazed, right?
2: Exactly.
0: I think it's a little bit of both. Most people still want to experience wonder, but actually I've noticed something has changed over the years. When I first started performing, audiences generally just came to be amazed. today, well, many still do, but I've also noticed more people arriving with like a detective mindset. They're analyzing, trying to solve the puzzle before they're even allowing themselves to have the experience. And so I think now that's part of a broader cultural shift that's happening. We live in a time when people are encouraged to question everything. And in many ways, well, it's healthy. But sometimes I wonder if our search for certainty, in that search, we risk losing the simple joy of being amazed.
2: What would you say the purpose of magic is today?
0: I think the purpose of magic is to remind us that wonder still has a place in our lives. We spend so much of our time solving problems and beating deadlines, trying to make sense of the world. Magic gives us permission to pause for a moment and experience something that feels impossible. You know, the greatest secret of magic is in how an illusion works. It's why humans have always needed wonder. Wonder inspires curiosity. Curiosity leads to questions, and questions often lead to discovery. So let's awaken that curiosity together. How about it? Like you mentioned earlier on, I'm going to be doing something. Let's do it now.
2: Let's do it. How do we do it?
0: Well, for the next few minutes, I'm going to ask everyone listening, don't worry about solving the mystery. Simply follow along and allow yourself to experience it. Imagine, if you will, the face of an analog clock. Now, if you have one on the wall, that's great. Or you have one on your wrist or on the table. And if not, hopefully you may have gotten a little piece of paper, just draw a circle and, you know, starting at the top, make your way around and write down 12, 1, 2, 3, 4, 5, 6, 7, 8, 9, 10, 11, right? So you have somewhat of a facsimile of a watch. Now, in just a moment, I'm going to ask you to think of an hour on the dial, you know, 1, 2, or 3, all the way up to 12. And the choice will be completely yours.
2: All right. If you've got a million people listening, million people listening.
0: George, are you doing it along with us?
2: I'm doing it. That's right. I already.
0: Yeah, you probably have a clock right there.
2: But I've made one.
0: Now, to make this easier, you have a few options, all right, which I've given you. So, if you're imagining this while you're driving, please don't take your eyes off the road. Just listen along and enjoy the experiments. Safety first. All right, here we go. Let's get started. So think of an hour on the clock.
2: Don't write it down. Just think of it.
0: Well, you're all there by yourself, everybody. So just if you wish to write it down, but you don't, you know, just think of it. Commit to an hour.
2: All right.
0: It'll be your own hour. An hour, right up on the hour, not with the minutes, you know, like 3 o'clock, 1 o'clock, 11 o'clock, just an hour. Now, let's chance the journey. Starting with your finger on 12 o'clock.
2: Right.
0: Silently spell the hour you chose. So like as you say the first letter, move to the next hour clockwise. So the next hour would be one, right? And you're going to continue around moving for every remaining letter. For example, if you thought of 7, you'd begin with your finger on 12. And then move it to the number 1 for the letter S. Then you'd move it to 2 for the letter E. And for V, you'd go to 3, E to 4, and to 5, arriving at 5. You get it, right?
2: I got it.
0: Go ahead, and everybody, I'll give you a moment to do that.
2: All right, I've done mine. I've already got my number.
0: Right. Now, wherever you land it, that's your new hour. Beginning with your next move clockwise, in other words, you're going to keep going around the clock to the next number, you're going to silently spell the name of that new hour
2: of the one I just picked.
0: Yes. Okay. Take your time if you need to. I'll wait.
2: All right, I've done that.
0: All right, everybody else, You have now arrived at another hour. We'll do this one last time. Begin with your next move clockwise again, silently spelling the name of that new hour your finger is on, exactly as before.
2: All right,
0: great. Now, you stopped. This is your final selection, wherever you stopped. Now listen, you began with a completely free choice, and each step introduced a little more randomness. From your perspective, there should be no way for me to know where your finger finally ended up. And yet, while all of you were making what felt like a completely independent choice, something rather unexpected happened. As we've been exploring mystery and imagination tonight, I began to picture an old clock tower, its face slowly coming into focus, almost as though time itself wanted to point us somewhere. And I can see the hour hand, and it's pointing to 1 o'clock.
2: That's exactly what I've got circled. You're absent. So I did my mathematics correct, at least.
0: Yeah.
2: Right? And you're saying everybody out there with different numbers ended up with 1 o'clock?
0: Yes, isn't that interesting?
2: How does that work? Is it magic or mathematics?
0: That's part of the fun. We can spend all our lives understanding how things work and think that that's wonderful, but every once in a while it's nice to simply experiment a moment.
2: Now, do you do
0: experience the mystery?
2: Do you do a trick like that on stage?
0: Well, I do a different. I have, but this was something that you can do on the radio. You know, magic is a visual art, and it's challenging to find something that you can have everyone across the nation, across the world, kind of do on the radio. I do a combination of theatrically visual magic and. But I have had opportunities to do it on a stage as well.
2: What do you think of David Copperfield?
0: Well, you know, I've known him since the beginning. when I started that show that I was telling you about, I was also in Reno, Nevada, and he had a show there, and so over the years we became friends. And I love what he does. He's a master storyteller that really has inspired me as well. To the way he fuses music and emotion and his creativity and the way he works with other creators of magic to put the shows that he's done is really brilliant.
2: He's one of a kind, isn't he?
0: Yes.
2: Magic was always fun for me when I was a kid.
0: To watch, or did you actually do some magic tricks?
2: I did some little tricks. Nothing like you, by any means, but I did some little tricks. With little things with my hand where I bend my two thumbs, put a finger
0: yes.
2: over it, and made it look like I separated my thumb.
0: Well, yeah, and you may have done some in your adult life?
2: Not quite.
0: Mm-hmm.
2: What did you think of Harry Houdini?
0: Well, you know, Harry Houdini, controversially, from the point of view of many magicians, is really known for his escapes.
2: He's an escape artist.
0: But he was a master at creating the atmosphere and a master of marketing and promotion. You know, he knew how to grab the audience and put him in suspense. And, you know, early stage magicians, the big ones, you know, Dante and Blackstone Senior and Thurston. Every year you'd have to come up with something new. You did 10 shows, or you were in giant auditoriums, and Houdini was at the front of all that. And he was a perfectionist. And, well, look, over 100 years later, right? I think we are, yeah, just about. He's still synonymous with magic. His name.
2: Who taught him?
0: Well, some of what he did is inspired by magicians from the prior era. I think we all are. There's materials that go back to the Renaissance time. Leonardo da Vinci illustrated one of the first magic books, where it was really a puzzle book, but it had card tricks. And there were many who by the time Houdini was in America, shall we say, right? And there was the availability to find these secrets, and there were other people around who were experts. I don't know if you know this, but magic kind of even helped start films. There was a famous magician, Georges Méliès, I think I'm pronouncing that right, a French one, and he would this is prior to Houdini, and he would help transform the early motion picture from simply recording reality into a new form of storytelling, you know, and pioneered cinematic illusions and special effects. Houdini was a really good learner.
2: Brandon, stay with us. We're going to take a short break and come back and open up the phone lines and let our incredible audience check in with you. They'll tell you how they did on that magic clock test and also ask you a question or two when we come back.
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0: to every referee, umpire, and judge in high school sports. We want to say, we see you.
1: We see everything you do for us that goes unnoticed.
0: We see the positive role models that you are.
1: We see the way you get unfairly criticized just for doing your job.
0: The truth is, we couldn't play without you.
1: So thank you for investing your time in us.
0: Thank you for protecting the integrity of the game, no matter what.
1: We hope you always know how much we appreciate you.
0: Because without you, this is just recess. It's not really a game.
1: Thank you for always making it possible for us to play the sports we love.
0: Want to serve the students in your community? 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
1: From ABC News, I'm Sherry Preston. Potentially dangerous heat is stretching across more than half the country, and it's shaping up to be a scorchingly hot 4th of July weekend with concerns about the power grid. ABC's Alex Perez is right in the middle of it.
2: Chicago's first major heat wave in full effect, feeling like 106, even hotter than yesterday. Dr. Jane Wilcox from Northwestern Memorial says in these temperatures, heat stroke could begin in minutes.
3: Right now, the right thing is to stay inside and let this heat wave pass.
2: And as the heat spreads east, it's only expected to get worse. Stifling feels like temperatures from Philly to New York to Boston could break 110 in some spots.
1: ABC meteorologists say humidity levels in the Midwest are rivaling the Amazon rainforest right now. The launch of the robotic spacecraft designed to boost the orbit of NASA's Swift Observatory has been postponed once again because of weather. The space telescope is in danger of disintegrating in the atmosphere, and they're trying to move it to a higher orbit. The Supreme Court striking down President Trump's executive order banning birthright citizenship, but ABC's Sophie Flay says the decision was not unanimous.
4: Many legal experts expected a lopsided decision on what was considered settled law. Instead, three justices dissented. Justice Clarence Thomas arguing the 14th Amendment was written to guarantee citizenship to freed slaves. Trump has made the same argument.
5: It wasn't for billionaire Chinese people who have 57 children that become American citizens.
4: At the heart of the case, what the administration calls birth tourism. Women traveling from countries like China to give birth in U.S. hospitals to secure citizenship for their babies.
1: The Department of Justice planning an investigation into that. New disclosures show that President Trump made over $2 billion in his first year in office, much of it from his family's cryptocurrency. Its value spiked when Trump offered his buyers dinner with him at his golf club. You're listening to ABC News.
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1: Telltale signs of a Taylor Swift-Travis Kelce wedding at Madison Square Garden this weekend.
8: Sources tell ABC News the arena, still electrified from the New York Knicks NBA championship run, will host two events for the music icon and NFL star. The first is Thursday evening for about 100 people. The second is for about 1,000 people and is a 12-hour party beginning with a cocktail hour Friday afternoon and scheduled to last well into the next morning.
1: ABC's Aaron Katursky says streets around MSG will all be shut down. Following the Supreme Court's decision not to hear his appeal, attorneys for E. Jean Carroll have asked a federal judge to order President Trump to pay her the $5 million judgment a Manhattan jury says she is owed after he was found liable for sexual abuse and defamation. E. Jean Carroll's attorneys say Trump's lawyers told them the president may ask the Supreme Court to reconsider. FIFA superfans are descending on San Francisco to see the U.S. men's national soccer team kick off against play against Bosnia-Herzegovina. Ryan Maraska is making it a once-in-a-lifetime event.
9: Our record against European clubs or European nations are not that fantastic right now, but I'm hopeful. I actually went to the last two USA games, one in L.A. and the one in Seattle, so I'm kind of... all my life savings are going to exist right now, but I'm hopeful. I'm hopeful.
1: Ecuador's coach stepping down after his team was defeated 2-0 against Mexico last night. I'm Sherry Preston, ABC News.
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14: Another push to the left. Good morning, I'm Gordon Deal, along with Nicole Murray, on this Wednesday, July 1st. Glad you could be with us. Here's what's up this hour.
15: A Democratic Socialist has won a primary election in Colorado for a congressional seat in the Denver area.
14: The Supreme Court has given the thumbs down to President Trump's ban on birthright citizenship. We'll have analysis.
15: A dangerous heat wave intensifies this week. Meanwhile, dozens of wildfires are raging in western states like Utah and Colorado.
14: And why women may take the bigger hit if there's a cut to Social Security benefits.
16: They tend to live longer than men, and more women in old age are in poverty than men, partly because they live longer and partly because they receive so much less in Social Security.
14: Medora Lee at USA Today on the impact of looming cuts to Social Security benefits in 2032. Another uneven day at the Supreme Court for President Trump. First, the justices rejected Trump's attempt to end birthright citizenship. Chief Justice John Roberts, who wrote yesterday's decision, said Trump's directive violated language in the U.S. Constitution's 14th Amendment that guarantees citizenship to virtually anyone born in the United States, with a few narrow exceptions. Reaction from New York City Congressman Adriano Espaillat.
17: Trump tried to erase one of our nation's clearest constitutional guarantee, and he failed.
14: Limiting birthright citizenship was one of the top priorities in Trump's crackdown on immigration. Separately, the Supreme Court ruled that states can ban transgender women and girls from playing on female sports teams. The court ruled against two young athletes whose sex was recorded as male at birth, but who identify as female. The court's decision effectively upholds the state bans, but it does not require other states to impose such restrictions. Well, the Supreme Court has struck down President Trump's executive order restricting birthright citizenship, reaffirming the long-held belief that any person born on American soil is a citizen. Let's get analysis now from Andrew Pantazzi, breaking news editor at Axios. Andrew, give us basics.
18: Yeah, so the Supreme Court affirmed that President Trump's executive order that tried to change the way we looked at birthright citizenship and tried to take away the right of people who are here unlawfully, their children being U.S. citizens, they rejected that executive order. They said that it violates the U.S. Constitution by a 5-4 vote.
14: All right, so I guess to a certain extent, not a surprise, right? Maybe given the types of questions the administration faced during oral arguments?
18: No, it's not a surprise at all that the decision went this way. What is a surprise is how close the vote actually was. So there were 6 of the 9 justices said that the president's order was unlawful, but only 5 of them agreed it was unlawful because it violates the 14th Amendment. The 6th, Justice Kavanaugh, said that it violates a different federal law, but not the U.S. Constitution, and that Congress could change that law. Most people had expected this was going to be a slam dunk loss for the president. Even the president himself has been signaling for quite some time on social media that he expected to lose this decision or lose this case. But most people were not expecting it to be quite so close, where you had 4 votes to say that there is a constitutional way to restrict children born in the United States becoming automatically U.S. citizens.
14: I see. Very good. All right. So dissenters here are saying what? Explain that.
18: So there were several opinions that outlined different ways that people got at this. So, as I said, Justice Kavanaugh said he agrees that it's illegal, but only under a federal law, not under the U.S. Constitution. Justices Thomas, Gorsuch, and Alito filed separate opinions that said that when the 14th Amendment was passed, they did not foresee the level of migration that we have today, and that they don't believe the 14th Amendment allows people who are here unlawfully to be entitled automatically to citizenship.
14: We're speaking with Andrew Pantazzi, breaking news editor at Axios, looking at the Supreme Court decision that struck down birthrights or the president's birthright citizenship policy. What if, I guess, the court had sided with the president? Then what would have happened to so many folks?
18: I think it would throw a lot of people into an upheaval where their citizenship could potentially be questioned based off what their parents' status was at the time that they were born, whether their parents were permanent residents, whether their parents were on a temporary visa, or whether their parents were here unlawfully. Depending on how far the court went, it could have thrown millions of U.S. citizens into a dynamic where they are not citizens of the United States anymore, and they are not citizens of any other country. It would have meant that they were essentially stateless because they also don't have citizenship from anywhere else.
14: Wow. What about potential congressional action now, Andrew?
18: So there's some members of Congress who are talking about essentially following Kavanaugh's line of thinking and changing the law that he said this violated. But even those congressmen admit that the majority of the Supreme Court say that would still fail the constitutional test. So I saw, for example, Senator Eric Schmidt was one of the people who said that he would file legislation potentially setting up another court challenge if they were willing to take it. But under the decision, that would most likely not be upheld. There are members of Congress who are now talking about creating an open political fight to amend the U.S. Constitution to strip birthright citizenship. The barrier to actually amending the Constitution is really great. It requires approval by the states as well. So I don't see that as likely, but it does indicate that for some people, they see this as a political issue they don't want to have go away. They want to continue to press this case to the American people that those who are born here should not be automatically granted U.S. citizenship.
14: Thanks, Andrew. Andrew Pantazzi, breaking news editor at Axios. Iran now says it will not be meeting with top U.S. envoys who flew to Qatar, muddying the waters for a lasting peace between Washington and Tehran. Iranian officials also said yesterday that the two sides must still sort out the terms of a ceasefire they signed 2 weeks ago before they could tackle more difficult topics like its nuclear program. Reuters says the developments indicate the two sides are far apart on key pillars of that initial framework, which calls for Iran to lift its chokehold on the Strait of Hormuz in exchange for financial incentives and sets up 60 days of negotiations to work out a permanent peace deal. Vice President J.D. Vance on Fox News.
19: To be serious, they've got to not just say the right things, they've got to make real concessions. So whether it's the president, me, anybody else in the negotiation, we care a lot less about what the Iranians say. We care a lot more about what they do.
14: Meanwhile, the Wall Street Journal says Trump has weighed a return to all-out war with Iran, holding multiple conversations in recent days on more strikes, but has decided to stick with diplomatic talks for now. Make sure to check out a podcast of today's show, by the way. On the podcast, potential home buyers not thrilled with new Fed Chair Kevin Warsh, and evidence that World Cup fans are looking for love in the U.S. 15 minutes after the hour on This Morning, America's First News.
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1: Thanks for spending time with us. Another gain for Democratic Socialists in Colorado. 29-year-old Milot Quiros, a first-time candidate, has defeated veteran Congresswoman Diana DeGette in a Democratic primary for a Denver congressional seat. Quiros capitalized on anti-incumbent sentiment, emphasizing that she wasn't supported by special interests or beholden to them. She was supported by Vermont Senator Bernie Sanders.
2: You are the proof that the power of organized people beats the power of organized money.
1: But there weren't gains on all fronts. Incumbent Senator John Hickenlooper survived a primary challenge from his left from State Senator Julie Gonzalez. Elsewhere, Colorado Attorney General Phil Weiser defeated Senator Michael Bennett in their race to replace Democratic Governor Jared Polis, who is term limited. Bennett began as the front runner, but fell victim to the anti-establishment wave sweeping his party's primaries. 19 minutes now after the hour. On This Morning, America's First News, here's Nicole Murray.
0: And now, the three big things you need to know. Number one.
3: The Supreme Court has rejected President Trump's move to restrict birthright citizenship, upholding the law that anyone born on U.S. soil is a citizen. House Speaker Mike Johnson.
4: This has been grossly abused in recent years, okay? And that is the case that was being made by the plaintiffs in the case, and we are very sympathetic to that because it is a serious problem. It's become a tourism, birthing tourism, they call it.
3: The Supreme Court also ruled that states can ban transgender women and girls from playing on female sports teams.
0: Number two.
3: Iran said it will not meet with top U.S. officials who flew to the region for peace talks following an outbreak of hostilities. Vice President J.D. Vance on Fox News.
5: We have all the cards in the negotiation. We obviously want it to be successful, but even if it's not successful, we've accomplished the core mission, which is to ensure that the Iranians never have a nuclear weapon. In other words, it's a win-win outcome for the American people.
3: The Wall Street Journal reports President Trump is weighing a return to all-out war with Iran, holding multiple conversations with top officials on more possible strikes.
0: Number three.
3: Get ready to hydrate because a dangerous heat wave will intensify across a large portion of the U.S. this week, with record-setting temperatures expected tomorrow and Friday. New York City Mayor Zoran Mamdani with resources for residents.
6: We are activating more than 2,200 Link NYC kiosks to display real-time directions to the nearest NYC cooling center within a 10-minute walk.
3: The WHO said at least 1,300 deaths have been linked to Europe's heat wave. The body of a baby has been found inside a portable toilet at the Electric Forest Music Festival in rural Michigan, prompting police to ask the public for help. Police said the child discovered on Sunday was less than a month old. Dozens of wildfires are raging in multiple states across the western United States, burning homes and forcing evacuations of entire towns. Pueblo County Sheriff Dave Lucero in Colorado.
7: Winds have already begun to increase, and the forecast calls for stronger gusts along with the potential for thunderstorms. Those conditions can quickly change fire behavior, create new challenges for firefighters, and impact our suppression efforts.
3: Red flag warnings have also been issued in Utah, Wyoming, New Mexico, and more. The World Cup is getting intense. Reports say Mexico fans wanted their team to win so badly during yesterday's game that they made excessive noise outside the hotel at which Ecuador's team was staying. And I guess you can say it worked. Mexico defeated Ecuador 2-0.
1: Oh, nice.
3: Learning.
1: Wow.
3: Yeah.
1: So impressed by your soccer terminology.
3: Oh, thank you. Thank you so much.
1: I
3: learned from the best.
1: Excessive noise, huh? Is that what they're calling it?
3: Yeah.
1: Excessive noise.
3: Honking horns.
1: Banging
3: yelling.
1: Drums.
3: This is a slippery slope to start, though. I'm very competitive.
1: Yeah.
3: Like, if someone did this to America's team,
1: yeah,
3: I would almost like, you want to start this? Because
1: yeah,
3: if you want to get competitive.
1: You want to fight?
3: I can get competitive. I'm just saying.
1: Love that, Nicole. 22 minutes after the hour.
8: The board recommends approving.
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0: Thanks for joining us. The disparity between what men and women receive from Social Security means looming benefits cuts in 2032 would more deeply impact women who already collect less than men each year. Here's Medora Lee, personal finance reporter at USA Today. Medora, what did you look at?
1: I looked at the survey, and this blew my mind, that women who make up more than half of Social Security recipients, age 62 and up, on average collect more than $5,200 a year less than men. That is huge, right? So I was kind of looking at this, and it turns out that, you know, if Social Security does get cut, which everybody's talking about, they will be suffering the most because they're already getting less, and then now we're going to get even less than that. And so, I mean, already women live longer, so they should really probably need more money. And they also don't. They tend to live longer than men, and more women in old age are in poverty than men, partly because they live longer and partly because they receive so much less in Social Security.
0: It's
1: terrible. And the big reason is that income disparity between men and women just compounds over time and gets a lot worse when you're older. So all that income that we get paid less, and then a lot of times women are the ones who have to, you know, take off work for childcare, elder care, and things like that. I mean, that all adds up over time, and then we really feel it in our old age. So
0: explain some of those other reasons that the women get paid on average less in Social Security.
1: So there are a lot of different reasons, and, you know, one big one is career interruptions. Women are far more likely than men to leave the workforce to take care of kids or aging parents. And every single time they do that, each year out of the workforce counts as zero in the benefits calculation. So that really hurts us. And also part-time work, because more women work part-time than men, because of various reasons, pick up and drop off at school and things like that. And part-time work typically carries lower wages. And so then you have less money when they're doing the Social Security

0: earnings record, you know, looking at the Social Security earnings record. And then also just different occupations, which I never really thought about, but historically female-dominated fields like teaching and nursing and childcare and administrative support mm-hmm. are generally paid less yeah. than males, you know, doing other things. So all of that just starts to add up. And, you know, even if you accept it while you're working and raising kids, it really catches up to you in your old age. And so a lot of people don't really necessarily think about that.
1: It's kind of hard to imagine that Congress isn't going to step up and do something to preserve Social Security benefits.
0: But is it really that hard to imagine? I don't, have you seen our Congress lately? They just seem so dysfunctional.
1: Seems like it's just, I don't know, potential political career killing.
0: Exactly. Nobody wants to talk about it because it's such a difficult problem.
1: Thanks, Medora. Medora Lee, personal finance reporter at USA Today. 30 minutes now after the hour on This Morning, America's First News.

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0: the news without the nonsense. 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
1: Thanks for spending time with us. Welcome into Wednesday, July 1st. Gordon Deal with Nicole Murray. Some of our top stories and headlines. A Democratic socialist wins a primary race for a Denver area congressional seat. The Supreme Court struck down Trump's ban on birthright citizenship. Some 120 million people under an extreme heat warning. Victor Willis, frontman for the Village People, has died at 74. He dressed as the police officer. He co-wrote YMCA and Macho Man. The U.S. takes on Bosnia and Herzegovina in the knockout round of the World Cup tonight. And the 17 labor and delivery nurses, all pregnant at the same time at a hospital in Ohio. That story in about 20 minutes. Federal and local authorities are getting set for the nation's 250th anniversary with some of the most extensive security preparations in history. Some insight from Richard Kalko, retired FBI special agent. Rich, what's ahead?
2: Well, the good news here, Gordon, is this event is not a surprise. Everybody knew July 4th of 2026 was coming with the 250th anniversary of the United States. So the security teams have had years to prepare, to plan, to get everything in place, do all the training, and that has occurred certainly at all the major cities, Washington, D.C., Philadelphia, New York, Los Angeles, other cities are going to have these major security plans and huge, huge crowds. Hundreds of thousands of people are expected into the Washington, D.C. area, and I'm sure in some of the other cities as well. So we've got a huge component coming in here. Local police, federal, the Secret Service will be in overall charge, but FBI will have a huge presence. And while there are thousands of National Guard troops already in Washington, D.C., they're plussing that up. There's going to be 5,000 men and women in military uniforms also helping with the security. So it's going to just run the gamut.
1: Yeah. So explain that, I guess, like who's in charge. If you've got National Guard, if you've got local police, if you've got state police, I don't know, federal agents, like who's running point?
2: Well, the Secret Service actually runs point. These are called NSSEs, National Security Special Events. And so they run the overall security. They're good at this. The FBI provides a lot of the manpower. And, of course, Metro PD knows their city better than anybody. And don't forget, Washington has these events all the time. So they're good at this. They're well prepared. They're well planned. And for the people that are going there, it's going to be, you know, you're going to have the checkpoints. You're not going to be able to bring bags into the areas. You know, all the stuff that, you know, you're used to seeing at these kind of security events. But they're certainly beefing it up because things are just the way the world is right now.
1: Yeah. Do you throw as many bodies at these events as possible, or is that not necessarily the smartest approach?
2: Well, you have all, you want to have all the bodies you can need. Most of them, hopefully, are in reserve. You'll have a lot of SWAT teams and snipers and evidence response teams and such, and what we used to call in the FBI sitting on their bags, which means they'll be at some forward location. They'll have all their equipment. They'll be waiting around to see if something happens. So hopefully they won't ever be needed, and they'll ride the event out whatever site they're at. And but there'll be a huge presence of uniformed police, uniformed National Guardsmen, federal folks with their whatever identifying jacket they have. And then there's a huge intelligence component we won't see. And these are the men and women that are working in command posts, prepping for any security response that has to happen, as well as developing intelligence products and scouring the internet for any threats, plans, anything like that. So it's a very busy, very high-tech, high-speed environment, but something that these men and women have been planning for not just months, but in reality years.
1: Yeah, we're speaking with Richard Kalko, retired FBI special agent, talking about security for the nation's 250th birthday celebration, not only in Washington, D.C., but beyond. So if you attend one of these events as somebody just, I don't know, looking to celebrate or be patriotic, I mean, what can you expect? Can I be tapped on the shoulder by somebody and have my bag checked randomly, for example?
2: Oh, you can, but now if we're talking D.C., you know, just entering the National Mall, there's going to be bag checks everywhere. It's just like going to the airport. They're going to go through what you got, okay. And they've got a very, very strict rules on what you can and can't bring. I recommend everybody just go online and see what the rules are so you don't show up. Because if you bring something that you're not allowed to have, there's nowhere to store it. So that means it's going in the garbage can. So if you bring something valuable that's not allowed, you know, you're not going to be able to get it back. Mm. And once you've traveled into D.C., you're not going to want to leave before the event. So so follow the rules. Be prepared. You know, and people get overly concerned about this, and I say that is the potential for something to go wrong there? Absolutely, always is. But is the chances of you being involved in it very high? No, they're not. So go and enjoy the event. Do the things you should do for your own security and your own family or friends' security, which is things we've talked about before. I call head on a swivel. If you need to leave, know where the exit routes are. If you get split up from your group, make sure you know where you can meet. Make sure your phone is fully charged. I mean, in the event of a crisis, the most important tool you have is that communications device, that phone.
1: Thanks, Rich. Richard Kalko, retired FBI special agent. By the way, it's Wednesday, which means it's time for another episode of our video series called When the Mic is Off. Posting today, Nicole needs to know, should she be direct with prospective dates or should she play it cool? Nicole. Mike shares his advice with her on Instagram, TikTok, Facebook, and X. Just do a search for This Morning with Gordon Deal. 20 minutes now in front of the hour. Coming up next, what a guy in Indianapolis was trying to sneak past TSA in a jar of peanut butter.
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0: Glad you're with us. Welcome to Wednesday. It's time now for the mic drop with this morning's Mike Gavin.
1: Good morning. Well, we know the TSA has been in the news lately with World Cup fans trying to smuggle ranch through security checkpoints to take the American delicacy back home with them. Now they have to be on the lookout for peanut butter, too. This is a passenger at Indianapolis International Airport allegedly hid a live smoke grenade inside of a jar of peanut butter in his checked luggage. Reports say TSA officers made the bizarre discovery after noticing something unusual during an X-ray screening of the luggage and pulled out the bag for a secondary inspection. A press release says they found two live smoke grenades, one of which was jammed into a full jar of peanut butter. Bomb technicians were called in to dispose of the devices, and the incident didn't impact airport operations. The TSA has not identified the passenger or said if they've been charged with any crimes. A TSA explosives expert said they'd never seen live smoke grenades in a traveler's bag before, and this was his most memorable call in the last few years.
0: Man, live?
1: Yes.
0: Live smoke grenade.
1: Yeah. What does that mean, I guess? Does that mean that it's like it's actually smoking?
0: Yeah.
1: Like, or is it it can smoke?
0: Yeah, it's ready to be used.
1: It's ready to be
0: used? I think so, yeah.
1: Okay. I don't know what the difference is.
0: That's like, I don't know. I get the sense it's like the flares that you might see soccer fans like unleash in stadiums, like when goals are scored.
1: Okay.
0: When there's just general partying. I don't know if this is related.
1: Yeah.
0: Somehow. But I guess you just pull a pin or something.
1: Right.
0: Like, and it's ready to go. It's not an expired one that was used already.
1: Oh, gotcha. Yeah. Yeah. That could have been bad news if that had gone off in the cargo hold of a plane.
0: What in the world?
1: That's not lesson learned.
0: Listen, if you're going to smuggle a smoke grenade, do not use peanut butter.
1: Yeah. Apparently not. I mean, I guess it was less than 3 ounces of peanut butter in the jar, so I guess they thought they could get away with it. But yes.
0: Jeez.
1: And some bad news ahead of the holiday weekend, though maybe good news for residents of one Connecticut town. An 18-wheeler crashed and overturned this week, spilling beer all over the highway. The road was closed for several hours while crews worked to clear the roadway of truck wreckage, as well as cans and kegs of Michelob Ultra beer. And the Connecticut State Police posted pictures of the massive beer foul on social media. Commenters, they had some jokes. Many offered to help clean up the wayward beer. Mm. One said they felt bad for the first person to get pulled over there when the trooper accuses them of smelling like beer. One joked, "That's a lot of water."
0: Oh.
1: A snarky comment to the spillage of the very light Michelob Ultra.
0: Knew that one was coming. I knew that somewhere, some way, somebody was going to make a water reference.
1: Yeah, some beer snob was going to be checking in on that one.
0: Yeah, yeah. Mm-hmm. That's disappointing, quite honestly.
1: Yeah,
0: when these happen.
1: Again, we don't need prices to go up. We don't need to have shortages of anything. Like, I mean, look, even Michelob Ultra drinkers need to have their beer for July 4th weekend. It's supposed to be 100 degrees where we are for this weekend. I feel like that's the kind of beer that you want to drink on a weekend like this.
0: Yeah.
1: Very light and very watery.
0: And cold. I need it to be cold.
1: Yes.
0: I'm not in for, like, the room temperature beer.
1: Yeah,
0: not my thing.
1: Yeah, yeah. Ice cold, please.
0: And also, wouldn't you imagine that among the other issues created here would be a neighborhood that suddenly has the Sunday morning frat house smell to it?
1: Yes.
0: Out of that beer's been sitting around cooking in the sun or the hot weather for all that time.
1: It's all fun and games the first day or so, but man, that's going to get pungent real quick.
0: 13 minutes now in front of the hour on This Morning, America's First News.

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6: Glad you're with us with the current heat wave in mind. HouseBeautiful.com put together a list of ways to cool down your home. There are the standard ones like close your windows, turn off the lights, maybe use attic insulation. Others, you might get an electric fan and then go one step further by putting a glass or bowl of ice water in front of the fan and sitting in front of that cool breeze. If there's a cool breeze at night, set one fan facing in on the side of your home receiving the wind, another fan facing out on the opposite end of the house. This will maximize the cooling power of a natural breeze. Also, make sure your ceiling fan rotates to the right, which will create a breeze that blows down on you. If you want to go next level, you can plant trees or install awnings to shade your windows. If you don't have AC, find public spaces that do, including movie theaters, malls, and libraries. Some towns also set up cooling centers. 8 minutes now in front of the hour on this morning. Once again, here's Nicole Murray.
7: And now, the three big things you need to know. Number one.
8: The Supreme Court has struck down President Trump's attempt to curtail birthright citizenship, upholding the law that anyone born on U.S. soil is automatically a citizen. Vice President J.D. Vance on Fox News.
9: Fundamentally, what we're talking about is fixing a problem the Supreme Court created. We also want to look over the long term at undoing that problem to begin with, because again, this was only a 5-4 decision.
8: The Supreme Court also ruled that states can ban transgender women and girls from playing on female sports teams.
7: Number two.
8: Democratic socialists continued their string of success when Maylot Quiros, a first-time candidate, defeated veteran Congresswoman Diana DeGette in the Colorado Democratic primary. Quiros thanking her supporters.
10: Denver voters of all ages, of all races, of all religions sent a clear message. We will not wait!
8: Colorado Attorney General Phil Weiser also defeated Senator Michael Bennett in their race to replace Governor Jared Polis.
7: Number three.
8: An 18-year-old employee has been killed and a customer was injured after a vehicle crashed into a bakery in Ascasitia, Texas. Harris County Sheriff's Office Major Anthony McConnell said the driver hit the wrong pedal.
11: What we come to find is a vehicle drove into the business. We talked to the owner. He is an elderly male. Said he hit the wrong pedal, accelerated. He was planning on parking in front of the business.
8: In other news, a 23-month-old boy has been found dead inside an SUV outside a preschool in Plantation, Florida, after police said the father forgot to drop the child off at daycare. As of yesterday afternoon, police had not announced any charges. Mexico has ended a 40-year drought in the World Cup knockout round.
12: Julian Quiñones, and so that's how to do it! Mexican magnificence!
8: The call on Fox as Mexico takes the lead over Ecuador. The final score, 2-0. The U.S. is in action tonight at 8 p.m. Eastern. Taco Bell is offering free emotional support tacos to help fans during the World Cup. 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
6: That's great.
8: Yeah, right?
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8: If the U.S. loses tonight, I'm going to need like 10 tacos to get over that.
6: Oh, yeah, you're real dedicated to this. Yeah.
8: 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The games are on at like 10 p.m.
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Thanks for being with us. At least 17 nurses in the same unit at one hospital in Western Ohio are all expecting babies this year. 15 of the 17 nurses from Miami Valley Hospital in Dayton gathered to take a group photo recently, all in their matching uniforms. ABC News says several are expecting their first child, others expecting their second kids or beyond. Some who are friends are even planning to have help one deliver the other's baby. Even though a significant number of nurses are expected to go on maternity leave in the coming months, nurse manager Amberly Sanner said they don't expect the changes to impact staffing in the unit, which she noted employs nearly 200 nurses and support nurses. The 17 pregnant nurses breaks a previous record set by the staff at Miami Valley. A press release from the hospital says the previous record saw the same unit have 11 staffers expecting babies at the same time. For Nicole Murray and Mike Gavin, I'm Gordon Deal. 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
1: From ABC News, I'm Sherry Preston. 160 million people across the country now under extreme weather advisories. The scorching temperatures now moving into the Northeast from the Midwest. New York City is going to be slammed. ABC's Phil Tates in Brooklyn Heights getting ready.
2: Over the next couple of days, we're really going to be seeing some heated temperatures. They'll be dialing up even into the triple digits. New Yorkers, you want to ensure that you are staying safe, and that's why city officials, they're working around the clock right now to make sure that everyone is taking the necessary precaution. That's as they say that they'll have 21 cooling vans that will be available throughout the city, aiming to bring medical care, water, and sunscreen to those in need and the most vulnerable.
1: Surrounding the heat dome, some storms from the Gulf Coast up through the Great Lakes. Underneath it, heat indexes over 100 degrees in many places. Today marks 1 week since Venezuela's twin earthquakes. Nearly 2,000 people are confirmed to have died, but thousands are believed to be still under the rubble. One of them was rescued on Tuesday, a 3-year-old boy who was down there for 6 days. ABC's James Longman is in the hard-hit region.
3: This is extraordinary. This is a sea of debris in La Guaira. This is backbreaking work. We're on the roof of a collapsed building here. They've heard sounds from below, and now the job of this U.S. team is to dig down.
1: They were able to rescue the child. In Colorado, Democratic Socialist Mela Quiroz defeating longtime Congresswoman Diane DeGette. Quiroz saying to her supporters last night,
4: Denver voters of all ages, of all races, of all religions sent a clear message. We will not wait.
1: Financial disclosures from President Trump show he made about $2 billion in the first year of his second term, mostly from his family's cryptocurrency business. Three of the nation's biggest egg producers, Cal-Maine Foods, Versova, and Hickman's Egg Ranch, will pay $3 million for colluding to raise prices. 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
1: Republican Congressman Tom Kaine back on the House floor.
6: He was mysteriously absent from Congress for nearly 4 months. Now, New Jersey Congressman Tom Kaine has explained why. It's because he was hospitalized for depression.
7: It is physical. It is emotional. And until you experience it yourself, it is difficult to fully understand how powerful this illness can be.
6: Kaine missed more than 100 votes. Up until yesterday, his office only disclosing he was under doctor's care for a medical condition.
1: ABC's Hannah Patah. A major shakeup to the federal student loan system will affect millions of borrowers. Some Americans, especially low-income borrowers, will face higher monthly payments beginning today.
8: One of the biggest changes is that there's going to be fewer options going forward for how people can repay their loans. There are only going to be two options, the repayment assistance plan or the tiered standard repayment plan. Basically, those two options are replacing what was a bunch more repayment options that could get very confusing. And, you know, a lot of borrowers were trying to figure out what was best for them.
1: ABC's Elizabeth Schulze. He was the one who usually dressed up as the motorcycle cop and was the lead singer. Victor Willis performed with the Village People for nearly 50 years. The band says he was suffering from a short but aggressive illness. Willis was 74. Sherry Preston, ABC News.
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12: Under pressure in Colorado. Good morning, I'm Gordon Deal, along with Nicole Murray on this Wednesday, July 1st. Glad you could be with us. Here's what we have for you this hour.
13: Centrist Democrats continue to feel the heat. A socialist has won a primary in a race for a Denver area congressional seat.
12: The Supreme Court has rejected President Trump's ban on birthright citizenship, but he did get a win on transgender athletes.
13: In business, the Dow closed at a fresh record high, while the S&P and NASDAQ had their best quarters in 6 years.
12: And what drivers can expect at the pump ahead of the holiday weekend.
14: Right now, we're facing what I would call a little mini glut with crude oil. All of those tankers that were in the Persian Gulf have loaded up, and they're headed to destinations to take that Persian Gulf oil to markets that were waiting for it. So they're going to have to deal with that.
12: Tom Kloza at Gulf Oil on the impact of slow traffic in the Strait of Hormuz on oil and gas prices. Another uneven day at the Supreme Court for President Trump. First, the justices rejected his attempt to end birthright citizenship, the constitutional principle that almost everyone born here is a citizen. The decision, written by Chief Justice John Roberts, said the long-standing guarantee of citizenship was deeply rooted in the nation's history, even before it was enshrined in the Constitution in 1868. House Speaker Mike Johnson says Congress will address it.
15: This has been grossly abused in recent years, okay? And that is the case that was being made by the plaintiffs in the case, and we're very sympathetic to that because it is a serious problem. It's become a tourism, birthing tourism.
12: Separately, the Supreme Court ruled that states can ban transgender women and girls from playing on female sports teams. The court ruled against two young athletes whose sex was recorded as male at birth, but who identify as female. The court's decision effectively upholds the state bans, but it does not require other states to impose such restrictions. Supreme Court Justice Amy Coney Barrett is once again facing fierce backlash from President Trump's political base. After joining Chief Justice John Roberts and the court's three liberal justices on Monday in a ruling that dealt a setback to Republican efforts to prevent states from counting mail-in ballots that arrive days or weeks after election night. It happened again yesterday. Here's Kaylin Deese, Supreme Court reporter at the Washington Examiner. Kaylin, take us through it.
16: The real thing, I think, is now going to be how much will this ire that we saw on Monday continue? Because what we saw happened with the Supreme Court's birthright citizenship ruling was a 5-4 decision that again saw Barrett siding with Chief Justice John Roberts and three other liberals, deciding that there's no that there is in fact a birthright citizenship component that is conferred in the 14th Amendment. And this was a much more narrow decision than I think a lot of people were expecting, Gordon. I think that, you know, had there been a different justice that President Trump appointed, other than Amy Coney Barrett, somebody a little bit more akin to a Justice Thomas, Justice Alito, Justice Gorsuch, there might have been a completely different decision that we saw today on birthright. Now, going back on sort of what the story was predicated on with the late arriving ballots decision, that was something that was surprising, I think, to a lot of people, because many conservative legal scholars, election security experts, believe that under the statute's language, in what determines when an election day is, there's nothing that says anything about, necessarily whenever the ballot is received. By it just talks about an election day, and many have, you know, suggested and say that the statute comports that there should be one true election day, or at least all ballots should be received and counted by that election day. So that was something that a lot of Trump supporters and people who have been eyeing this decision for a long time were very distraught to see Barrett once again taking a side that was more along the Roberts majority that we see sometimes, that gets formed with maybe three other liberal justices: Sotomayor, Kagan, and Jackson.
12: Yeah. I'll ask because I don't know. Do Coney Barrett's supporters here say, well, thank goodness she's voting her conscience, or thank goodness she's not swayed by politics? Is that part of the conversation here?
16: Well, I think that from a legalistic standpoint, I think that that would be the desired outcome. But unfortunately, you have a lot of people who, you know, don't necessarily spend their days reading legal papers and, you know, focusing on some of the, you know, more intricacies of the law, which I think creates that dichotomy where there's a lot of people who just see her ruling against the administration's policies and say, hey, what gives? You know, we thought that whenever Trump appointed her that she was going to be more amicable to some of maybe this administration's ideas. But I do think that there is a bit of a, you know, concern that might be had, because you had the opportunity to replace Ruth Bader Ginsburg whenever she passed away with somebody who would, you know, be a little bit more up to snuff or maybe more aligned with Justice Gorsuch or Justice Kavanaugh. And whenever you see a split like what happened in the birthright citizenship come down 5-4, that is astronomically way more close than I think a lot of legal experts had predicted. And it really raises the question, I think, in the minds of a lot of Trump supporters: had Barrett not been this election, and maybe there was somebody else that Trump went with back in 2020, could this decision have turned out any differently?
12: Boy, I guess the argument could be made then that, well, maybe if he went with somebody else, that person may not have gotten approved, right? I mean, we're going to Monday morning quarterback that much.
16: Yeah, no, I mean, it's one of those things where you can't really go back and, adjust people's, you know, everyone at the time, whenever Barrett was being nominated, thought that she was a great justice. And I think that for the most part, I think she has made herself, you know, she's made clear that she is not just going to co-sign any decision. She's going to think about it thoughtfully from the letter of the law. She's literally trying to interpret all these statutory, you know, questions also under the guise of what the Constitution comports from an originalist standpoint. So I think that from a legalistic standpoint, she's not doing anything that raises any concerns. But at the same time, the fact that she has colleagues who were appointed by the same president disagreeing with her definitely raises some of that criticism from the masses.
12: Yeah. All right. Besides these recent ones, is there anything else, I guess, that is not sitting well with Trump supporters from Coney Barrett?
16: Well, I think that it'll be interesting to see, looking ahead at some of the decisions that the Supreme Court is going to be weighing in its next term. We actually found out the Supreme Court is going to be taking up a major question about whether some of these states that have assault, quote unquote, assault weapons bans or AR-15s are constitutional or comport with the Second Amendment. And I think that this will be teeing up another major test for Barrett when it comes to whether she is going to uphold something that a lot of Second Amendment advocates have said for a long time is an assault on their Second Amendment rights.
12: Thanks, Kaylin. Kaylin Deese, Supreme Court reporter at the Washington Examiner. Overseas, Iran now says it will not be meeting with top U.S. envoys who flew to Qatar, muddying the waters for a lasting peace between the two countries. Iranian officials also said yesterday that the two sides must still sort out the terms of a ceasefire they signed 2 weeks ago before they could tackle more difficult topics like its nuclear program. Reuters says the developments indicate the two sides are far apart on key pillars of that initial framework, which calls for Iran to lift its chokehold on the Strait of Hormuz in exchange for financial incentives and sets up 60 days of negotiations to work out a permanent peace deal. Vice President J.D. Vance on Fox News.
17: We have all the cards in the negotiation. We obviously want it to be successful, but even if it's not successful, we've accomplished the core mission, which is to ensure that the Iranians never have a nuclear weapon. In other words, it's a win-win outcome for the American people.
12: President Trump's lead negotiators arrived in Doha for what the White House described as high-level talks, but Iran and host Qatar said they would meet with mediators rather than the Iranians themselves. If you've missed anything from today's show, be sure to stream or download the podcast. 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
23: Snakes, zombies, sharks, heights, speaking in public. The list of fears is endless. 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

0: 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This is America's First News, This Morning with Gordon Deal.
1: Glad you're with us. Another gain for Democratic Socialists in Colorado. 29-year-old Malat Quiros, a first-time candidate, defeated veteran Congresswoman Diana DeGette in a Democratic primary for a Denver congressional seat. Colorado is the latest flashpoint in a Democratic civil war of sorts. A slate of left-wing candidates beat Democratic House incumbents or won crowded races in New York last week, riding endorsements from New York City Mayor Zohran Mamdani. Quiros had the support of Vermont Senator Bernie Sanders.
2: Denver voters of all ages, of all races, of all religions sent a clear message. We will not wait!
1: But there weren't gains on all fronts. Incumbent Senator John Hickenlooper survived a primary challenge from his left. Elsewhere, Colorado Attorney General Phil Weiser defeated Senator Michael Bennett in their race to replace Democratic Governor Jared Polis, who is term limited. Bennett began as the front runner, but fell victim to the anti-establishment wave sweeping his party's primaries. 20 minutes now after the hour on This Morning. Here's Nicole Murray.
0: And now, the three big things you need to know. Number one.
3: The Supreme Court has rejected President Trump's move to restrict birthright citizenship, upholding the law that anyone born on U.S. soil is a citizen. New York City Congressman Adriano Espaillat.
4: Trump tried to erase one of our nation's clearest constitutional guarantee, and he failed.
3: The Supreme Court also ruled that states can ban transgender women and girls from playing on female sports teams.
0: Number two.
3: Iran said it will not meet with top U.S. officials who flew to the region for peace talks following an outbreak of hostilities. Vice President J.D. Vance on Fox News.
5: To be serious, they've got to not just say the right things, they've got to make real concessions. So whether it's the president, me, anybody else in the negotiation, we care a lot less about what the Iranians say. We care a lot more about what they do.
3: The Wall Street Journal reports President Trump is weighing a return to all-out war with Iran, holding multiple conversations with top officials on more possible strikes.
0: Number three.
3: Buckle up and hydrate because a dangerous heat wave will intensify across a large portion of the U.S. this week, with record-setting temperatures expected tomorrow and Friday. New York City Mayor Zohran Mamdani.
6: Our city has faced heat like this before, and each time we have gotten through it by looking out for one another. This weekend will be no different.
3: The WHO said at least 1,300 deaths have been linked to Europe's heat wave. Dozens of wildfires are raging in multiple states across the western United States, burning homes and forcing evacuations of entire towns. Pueblo County Sheriff Dave Lucero in Colorado.
7: We are saddened to report that at least 100 structures have been lost in this fire. It is extremely important that we provide accurate information rather than speculation, and we are currently conducting damage assessments.
3: Red flag warnings have also been issued in Utah, Wyoming, New Mexico, and more. New Jersey Congressman Tom Kaine has revealed that a struggle with depression caused his nearly four-month absence from Congress.
8: The doctors recommended that I remain in the hospital to address my illness. They explained to me that this would be the fastest way to recovery. And to be honest, I was hesitant. I didn't think that I had time for it.
3: Kaine said he entered the hospital for testing in the spring. Tinder says it has seen a significant increase in user activity during the World Cup, with matches rising 60% across the U.S. compared to the same period last year.
1: Well, like you're interested in soccer, let's date. Is that basically what's happening here?
3: There's more people here, so there's more people to match with.
1: Oh.
3: So I kind of put, like, let's just go stand outside of a stadium and swipe and see what we find.
1: 22 minutes after the hour.
9: The board recommends approving.
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0: 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In his first interest rate decision at the helm of the Federal Reserve, Kevin Warsh showed that his aim is curbing inflation. Someone shopping for groceries would cheer that focus. It's a different story for someone shopping for a house. Here's this morning's Mike Gavin.
1: We are speaking with Andrew Keschner, a personal finance reporter at MarketWatch, and his story. Fed Chair Kevin Warsh wants to get inflation under control. That could be bad news for home buyers seeking lower mortgage rates. So, Andrew, bad news for anyone hoping a new Fed chair would lower interest rates to make home ownership more affordable.
2: Yeah, what happened in this first Fed meeting from Kevin Warsh was, I mean, technically speaking, they did nothing. They did not change that important benchmark interest rate, but they signaled this willingness to hike if needed later on. And I think that hawkishness, that willingness to increase rates to fight inflation, it may have surprised some people. You know, Warsh is President Trump's pick to replace Jay Powell. Trump himself has always been a fan of lower interest rates, but this looks to be, this willingness to increase rates is going to be a complication for home buyers looking for a better deal on their mortgage.
1: And we know that curbing inflation can be a double-edged sword. It's great when you're shopping for groceries, not so great when you're shopping for a home, car, or credit card and interest rates are high.
2: Yeah, you know, and I mean, I should be clear that, like, Fed itself doesn't set mortgage rates. The, you know, mortgage lenders, they will look to the bond market, to the treasury market, and what's going on there. But I mean, why the Fed matters for anyone who's shopping for a home right now is how they're thinking about interest rates and inflation going forward is going to influence how other people, I mean, how other parts of the market think about that. And so, you know, if they keep their short-term rate a lot higher for longer, or even go higher, they're potentially going to raise the rates, you know, on the other, you know, for longer-term interest rates, which filter right into mortgage rates.
1: Speaking with Andrew Keschner, personal finance reporter at MarketWatch, and his story. Fed Chair Kevin Warsh wants to get inflation under control. That could be bad news for home buyers seeking lower mortgage rates. So putting aside the mortgage rates, the Fed's benchmark rate can make homes more expensive in other ways. Why don't you talk about that?
2: Yeah, so I mean, one way is really kind of, it filters into a builder's costs. So one of the issues with the reason why home is so expensive

0: now is because there's so few of them. I mean, there is a housing shortage. I mean, the solution would be, well, then why don't you build more homes? But the short-term rates go into the loans that builders get for materials and construction and land development. And, interest rates aren't the only thing. There's a lot that goes into a builder's decision whether to break ground or not. But it's definitely an important one, as one of the economists told me.
1: Andy Keschner at Market Watch with this morning's Mike Gavin. 30 minutes now after the hour on This Morning, America's First News.

0: every referee, umpire, and judge in high school sports. We want to say, we see you.
1: We see everything you do for us that goes unnoticed.
0: We see the positive role models that you are.
1: We see the way you get unfairly criticized just for doing your job.
0: The truth is, we couldn't play without you.
1: So thank you for investing your time in us.
0: Thank you for protecting the integrity of the game, no matter what.
1: We hope you always know how much we appreciate you.
0: Because without you, this is just recess. It's not really a game.
1: Thank you for always making it possible for us to play the sports we love.
0: Want to serve the students in your community? 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

0: edgy, smart, bringing you what you need to know. This is America's First News, This Morning with Gordon Deal.
1: Thanks for spending time with us. Welcome into Wednesday, July 1st. Gordon Deal with Nicole Murray. Some of our top stories and headlines. A Democratic socialist wins a primary for a Denver area congressional seat. The Supreme Court struck down Trump's ban on birthright citizenship. Some 120 million people are under an extreme heat warning. A financial disclosure shows President Trump made over $1.4 billion in income tied to his family's cryptocurrency ventures last year. U.S. takes on Bosnia and Herzegovina in the knockout round of the World Cup tonight. And two amazing rescues from the Venezuela earthquakes by a specialized unit from Virginia. That story in about 20 minutes. Gas prices continue to drop ahead of the July 4th holiday weekend. It's been six straight weeks of the price at the pump falling, but we're not ready to return to pre-war retail prices. Here's Tom Kloza, Chief Energy Advisor at Gulf Oil. Tom, what can we expect?
2: I think we're probably about where we'll be, and it's like major league batting averages, you know, in normal years, like a George Brett year in the 380s or so, or Tony Gwynn. We're down about 80 cents from where we peaked at the end of May. And I think we still have to worry about what may happen, not so much in July, but in August and September.
1: Okay, why then?
2: Well, right now we're facing what I would call a little mini glut with crude oil. All of those tankers that were in the Persian Gulf have loaded up and they're headed to destinations to, you know, take that Persian Gulf oil to markets that were waiting for it. So they're going to have to deal with that. We're also getting strategic reserves released from the U.S. and some other countries. So July looks to be well supplied. It's August that you worry about. Will the vessels that are dispatching crude in Asia and so forth go back into the Persian Gulf? The strategic oil sales will end. And, you know, August is the highest demand month on the calendar year after year. So that could be a little bit onerous.
1: I got the feeling, and I may be wrong on this, that the retail price at the pump has fallen sharply, almost in line with what has happened with the price of oil. Am I wrong on that? Because I feel like they're normally not in lockstep, but I feel like there's been a pretty sharp drop.
2: It's not lockstep. You know, here's what's interesting about it. Okay, so the average today is about $3.85. But if you're somebody who's prone to shopping around, and let's say you have a Gas Buddy app or something like that, you could probably do 40 cents better on average throughout the country. So there's a big difference between the leading edge, the very, very competitive prices, and the average prices. And sometimes those average prices are, you know, a station up in the mountains with a junkyard dog in the front. But we've come off quite a bit. Now, the president thinks we should come off some more, but I don't think he really understands the vagaries and the mechanics of refining and marketing.
1: We're speaking with Tom Kloza, Chief Energy Advisor at Gulf Oil. Along those lines, I believe he's directed the Justice Department to look into a price gouging here. What do you make of this?
2: Well, Gordon, I've been doing this for 50 years, and I've seen many Justice Department investigations and many state investigations. I can't recall one of them that was successful or really found anything that was malfeasance. So, you know, I understand what he's trying to do, and you have to give him credit for this. He's been able to talk down the price of crude oil. I mean, if you look at the crude oil, you know, kind of inside baseball statistics, people are afraid to buy crude oil on the premise that it's going to be higher 6 months from now. There's nowhere near the financial interest that there was, and that's probably because of these verbal interventions that he staged from time to time. So I think he probably thinks he can talk down the price of gasoline, and he might be able to a little bit, but it's probably just a few pennies here and there.
1: You bring up a good point, because I had scribbled that down to ask you about, do say the producers or refiners feel some sort of consumer pressure here to lower prices?
2: They do. You know, refiners in the United States right now are, you know, kind of the kings of the world. because you've got refinery problems in the Persian Gulf. You lost a couple of million barrels a day that maybe won't be restarted this year. You've got Mexico that's operating at 48% of capacity. You got Venezuela, which unfortunately with the earthquakes has knocked out the limited refining they have. And then you have Russia, where, you know, probably half of the refining output has been lost thanks to the Ukrainian successful drone attack. So the United States is kind of the cleanest dirty shirt there, and we can supply gasoline to probably 40 different countries and diesel to maybe 50 or 60 countries. And so refiners in the U.S. are doing splendidly.
1: Thanks, Tom. Tom Kloza, Chief Energy Advisor at Gulf Oil. By the way, it's Wednesday, which means it's time for another episode of our video series called When the Mic is Off. Posting today, Nicole needs to know, should she be direct with prospective dates or should she play it cool? Mike shares his advice with her on Instagram, TikTok, Facebook, and X. Just do a search for This Morning with Gordon Deal. 20 minutes now in front of the hour on This Morning, America's First News. Coming up next, the soccer fan having his own party during a baseball game.
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0: Thanks for spending time with us. Welcome into Wednesday, June 31st.
1: I don't want summer to move any faster than it's moving. Let's keep June going. I'm all for that.
0: Tacking a day on the end of June there.
1: I like July, but we got to keep the June and July going as long as possible.
0: Yesterday could have been, what, July zero, I guess, if we were, I don't know, if you wanted July, you should have been July zero.
1: Sure.
0: First day of July, it's time for the mic drop. Here's Mike Gavin.
1: Good morning. Well, we know that the World Cup is the preeminent sporting event in the U.S. right now, but Major League Baseball rolls on, and occasionally those two intersect. That was in evidence last night in West Sacramento, California, as the Athletics were hosting the L.A. Dodgers. During a quiet moment in the game, Mexico scored one of their two goals against Ecuador to the delight of a fan sitting in the front row wearing a green Mexican soccer jersey who stood up and let the whole stadium and the people watching on TV know all about it.
2: And in fastballs. It's 2-2. Spikes in the dirt.
1: He just kept on going. The clip was posted by MLB's social media accounts and quickly went viral. Commenters loved the fans' energy, though others also pointed out that the Dodgers pitcher threw one in the dirt during the outburst, thinking that maybe he was a little bit distracted.
0: Mm. Well, there's only 12,000 people attending the game.
1: Yeah, well, so that's all that stadium holds.
0: Yeah, well, I mean, so if you want to yell something, chances are everybody's going to hear it.
1: Yeah.
0: And mission accomplished for this guy.
1: I mean, he was right in the front row and right on camera.
0: Yes, yes, right behind the batter, right? If you're watching the pitch, you can see this guy in his green Mexico jersey.
1: And undaunted by the fact that nobody else seemed to be joining in with him. Like, everyone's just kind of looking at him, smiling, like, okay, sure.
0: Yeah, everybody's there. You know, it's like got a minor league baseball feel there, right?
1: At
0: that stadium. So everybody's like, chill. You know, 90% of the people aren't paying attention. They're just happy to be out enjoying the weather. And
1: put down their phones
0: soccer.
1: Like, oh, what's this guy up to? Yeah.
0: That's great.
1: And it's been a week, Gordon, for singers talking about bodily functions on stage. We heard earlier this week about Noah Kahan imploring his audience not to poop on themselves at one of his concerts. Now another singer let us know that the local water tastes like farts. Jack Johnson, known for his mellow music and beachy vibes, was playing a show in Saratoga Springs, New York recently, and as recorded on video at one point, broke into a story about how a woman told him to take a drink from one of the city's famous natural mineral springs. Jackson said he went over to take a big handful, and right before he swallowed it, it smelled like a fart, kind of just like a rotten egg. He made sure to add afterward, "It's really beautiful here." Social media users, including those who live in the area, were quick to agree with Johnson, with some advising him that that type of spring is for bathing, not for drinking.
0: Oh.
1: Yes.
0: Okay. So
1: I'm not familiar with how the springs work, but yeah, you don't want to drink from those smelly springs.
0: I see. So it's okay to bathe in the fart smell. You don't want to drink the fart smell.
1: You would think that bathing in that spring, you would get the same sensation that if you were about to drink it. I mean, your nose is still active, right?
0: Yeah.
1: That's kind of odd to me.
0: Right. I'm no expert, but it would seem that this is what, like sulfur gases being released from the ground?
1: Right.
0: You're riding out as the water is dispensed from whatever rock it's coming out from.
1: Right.
0: Like that.
1: You know, been there for millions of years.
0: Yes.
1: You know, so Jack Johnson, go on your merry way. The springs will continue.
0: The springs can be fascinating at times because somebody doesn't know the source. Like, we don't always know where the water is coming from. It's natural, but we can't identify the source. I got one of those near me. Nobody knows where it's come from.
1: It's just there. Enjoy.
0: Thank you, Mike. 13 minutes now in front of the hour. On This Morning, America's First News.

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7: 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Others, get an electric fan, go one step further and put a glass or bowl of ice water in front of the fan, then sit in front of that cool breeze. If there's a cool breeze at night, set one fan facing in on the side of your home receiving the wind and another facing out on the opposite end of the house. This will maximize the cooling power of a natural breeze. Also, make sure your ceiling fan rotates to the right, which will create a breeze that blows down on you. Turn that fan off when you leave the room. Next level stuff, planting trees or installing awnings to shade your windows. If you don't have air conditioning, by the way, find public places that do, including movie theaters, malls, libraries. Some towns even set up cooling centers. Also, depending on where you live, the low-income home energy assistance program can help you buy a window air conditioning unit. 8 minutes now in front of the hour on This Morning. Once again, here's Nicole Murray.
6: And now, the three big things you need to know. Number one.
8: The Supreme Court has struck down President Trump's attempt to curtail birthright citizenship, upholding the law that anyone born on U.S. soil is automatically a citizen. House Speaker Mike Johnson.
9: I'm very disappointed in that outcome. I think it subjects the country to serious challenges going forward, and we'll have to deal with it as a Congress.
8: The Supreme Court also ruled states can ban transgender women and girls from playing on female sports teams.
6: Number two.
8: Democratic socialists continued their string of success when Maylock Quiros, a first-time candidate, defeated veteran Congresswoman Diana DeGette in the Colorado Democratic primary, Quiros thanking her supporters.
10: You are the proof that the power of organized people beats the power of organized money.
8: Colorado Attorney General Phil Weiser also defeated Senator Michael Bennett in their race to replace Governor Jared Polis.
6: Number three.
8: An 18-year-old employee has been killed and a customer was injured after a vehicle crashed into a Nothing Bundt cake store in Atascocita, Texas. Harris County Sheriff's Office Mayor Major Anthony McConnell.
11: He struck two people One was struck and deceased on scene. One was either struck or struck by debris and injured. That was a customer. The customer was transported with minor injuries to a local hospital in stable condition.
8: Police said the driver, a man in his late 70s, accidentally hit the accelerator instead of the brake while trying to park. President Trump is calling on gas companies to lower their prices as crude oil drops amid the Iran war. Energy Secretary Chris Wright on Fox.
12: Gas prices are going to continue to go down. Yeah, there's a supply chain lag. That lower priced oil is just on its way to refineries. It hasn't hit gas stations yet. But he's a passionate communicator. He wants lower prices for Americans. And frankly, he's going to get them.
8: AAA data says the national average currently sits at roughly $3.85 per gallon. Prices peaked at $4.36 per gallon last month. Mexico has ended a 40-year drought in the World Cup knockout round.
13: Julian Quiñones, and so that's it, to do it! Mexican magnificence!
8: The call on Fox as Mexico takes the lead over Ecuador. The final score, 2-0. The U.S. is in action tonight at 8 p.m. Eastern. 4th of July freebies are everywhere. Here's a few. Burger King loyalty members can get a Whopper.

0: for $2.50 on Saturday. 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Mm.
1: Mexico won 2-0. We say 2-0, Nicole, not 2-0.
0: 2-0?
1: 2-0.
0: Okay.
1: Come on.
0: I'm making sure you're paying attention, Mr. June 31st.
1: It's World Cup time.
0: Okay.
1: 6 minutes in front of the hour.
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11: Council.

Glad you're with us. A search and rescue team from Virginia has helped deliver two remarkable moments of hope in earthquake-devastated Venezuela, pulling four survivors from collapsed buildings days afterwards. Virginia Task Force 1, an elite urban search and rescue team from Fairfax County, joined local emergency crews in the effort along the northern coast after two powerful quakes last week. One of the most emotional rescues came in La Guaira State. After 4 days trapped underground, a father was pulled to safety. Moments later, rescuers brought out his son. Over the same weekend, Virginia Task Force 1 also rescued a mother and her nine-month-old baby from another collapsed building. That'll do it for this hour. For Nicole Murray and Mike Gavin, I'm Gordon Deal. 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
1: From ABC News, I'm Sherry Preston. In the Midwest right now and pretty soon in the Northeast, temperatures are rivaling what's normally felt in the Amazon rainforest. And a heat dome sitting atop much of the eastern half of the country right now. ABC meteorologist Leslie Lopez with more.
2: Some 160 million Americans are impacted by the dangerous heat dome expanding east.
3: We got some water.
2: In New York City, officials opening hundreds of cooling centers and deploying cooling vans to help the most vulnerable.
4: Philadelphia!
2: 4th of July celebrations affected too. In Philadelphia, where it could feel like 111 degrees Friday, the route for the city's Independence Day parade was supposed to be expanded for America's 250th, now being cut short.
1: President Trump earned over $1 billion from his cryptocurrency last year. According to new financial disclosures, he has earned over $2 billion in total since his second inauguration. It's been 1 week since the devastating earthquakes in Venezuela. Nearly 2,000 people have been confirmed dead. Three of the country's biggest egg producers have been fined $3 million for colluding to raise prices in the midst of the pandemic and the bird flu outbreak. You might not have known his name. You absolutely knew his music.
5: For nearly 50 years, Victor Willis had been performing with the Village People, usually dressed as a motorcycle cop, but sometimes as a naval officer. He and the band are a favorite of President Trump, performing here on Inauguration Eve 2025, with Trump dancing on stage. The Village People posted this morning that Willis died Tuesday of what the band called a short but aggressive illness. He was 74. Jim Ryan, ABC News.
6: It's fun to stay at the
1: All the world is a Twitter over the Taylor Swift Travis Kelce wedding this weekend at Madison Square Garden. There's a small intimate affair with about 100 people happening tomorrow and a giant party with about 1,000 people invited and blocked streets in Midtown on Friday. 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
7: 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This product is not intended to diagnose, treat, cure, or prevent any disease.
1: Limits on how much you can borrow and most likely higher monthly payments. ABC's Elizabeth Schulze says new federal student loan rules go into effect today.
11: This is a big deal for people who are trying to figure out the best way to pay off their debt. There's fewer options to choose from. Maybe that's easier. But one other side effect of this, we've been talking to a lot of loan experts who say that borrowers, especially lower income borrowers, could end up seeing higher monthly payments under these two new options that are being offered.
1: In addition to knocking down President Trump's attempts at getting rid of birthright citizenship, the Supreme Court also this week upheld state bans on transgender girls from participating in girls and women's competitive sports. Here's ABC's Devin Dwyer.
12: A number of women's rights advocates are celebrating it as protection for women's sports. Of course, the president, who's campaigned on these issues, sees it as a quote-unquote big win. But no question for families that are going to be directly affected by these bans that will now take effect, it's devastating. And especially for Becky Pepper Jackson, who I had the chance to spend some time with, this is going to push her out of a sport that she has found a lot of meaning and friendship in.
1: Jackson filed one of the original lawsuits in the case. A breakaway group of traditionalist Catholics directly defying Pope Leo by consecrating four bishops without consent today. They risk excommunication, but it was their sacred duty, they said. They oppose modernizing reforms in the church. Sherry Preston, ABC News.
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6: And a happy Wednesday morning to all. It is the Ag Meter, Nick Papagni, along with Sir Josh McGill. Josh, it's Wednesday. The Ag Meter has put the flag up on the house. It's almost America's birthday.
14: Yeah, we're so close. I really, most of us, I think, have two more days of work before we get to celebrate, start the weekend and celebrate America's birthday.
6: Now, I am going to be on our Friday show because we're not going to be on, of course, Saturday. I will be doing fireworks inside the office. I guess the over and should I turn open the windows? We're just, you know, because fireworks indoors is probably not a great idea. I take that back. Do not copy the Ag Meter. Do them outside, right?
14: Yeah, I don't know if you should be doing fireworks indoors. I think these foam sound panels we have up are a little flammable.
6: Yeah. Maybe what I'll do, I'll put them on the big screen TV I have in my office. I'll just put some fireworks on there. So
14: that's probably a safer bet. Yep.
6: Yeah. Are you excited for we're going to talk more because I'm already excited. This is a big thing. America's birthday. I think some of the people I see in the World Cup are more excited about America sometimes than some of the Americans live here. And I just don't understand. We live in the greatest country in the whole wide world. People are fighting to get in. They're not fighting to leave. They're fighting to get in here.
14: Oh, I know. It's, you know, you see other people around the world that, you know, really admire our country. And it's sad to me when you hear Americans that don't understand that this is the greatest country in the world and don't understand, you know, why we had people pouring across our borders in the previous administration, because people want to come here from around the world. Now, we can't let them just come here all free willy-nilly, but it is. It's the greatest country in the world. It's the land of opportunity, and we're all blessed to be Americans.
6: Amen. Well, the American Farm Bureau, the President Zippy Duvall, and we're going to speak, you know, this is kind of a blends in with labor here in the United States with the ag industry. The Farm Bureau is strongly supporting securing the Agricultural Workforce Act. Let me ask you, I'm going to give you this little trivia for you, because I think a lot of people say, hey, Ag Meter, how come Americans, how come people live in the United States just don't work in the ag industry? Well, I'll tell you, here's a good little stat. Out of 415,000 applications in the ag industry, how many domestic applications out of 415,000 applied?
14: Is it price of right rules?
6: Price of right, yes.
14: Okay, so as long as I don't go over, I win if I'm closest,
6: yeah,
14: right? All right.
6: You can win the toaster oven, yes.
14: I'm going to go with 5 applicants.
6: I'm going to see you. That's pretty close. You're very close. 182. Isn't that crazy to think about? Out of 415,000, only 182 applied. I think that's just fascinating. This is why we have to work with our labor immigration. With the H-2A program, tell me about that. What do you think?
14: Yeah, so House Agriculture Committee Chairman Glenn Thompson has been rolling out this week the changes for the H-2A program. It's called the Securing Agriculture's Workforce Act. This would expand it where workers, instead of being strictly tied to seasonal work, they could be permits for up to 350 days. So this is big, especially for industries like dairy, livestock, and other year-round agricultural operations, because they, you know, didn't qualify for this because they need workers for not just seasonal work, but I mean, cows are producing milk year-round. So this is huge for them. It also allows for multi-year labor certification. So that's big if you have a dairy and you can get, you know, a reliable workforce and have them for years on your farm. So really big. The other thing I love about this that we're not used to hearing in California farming, but the bill is also making several changes aimed at reducing costs and paperwork for farmers.
6: Interesting. And we're going to try to get Chairman Thompson on as well, because that's they're in the middle of everything and they do such a great job for all the farming. I think this is fantastic. Now, this has nothing to do with the hospitality industry or people building houses. This is a whole nother structure, right, Josh?
14: Yeah, that's all under the H-2B program, which isn't part of this Securing America's Workforce Act. At least that's my understanding, that H-2B is not in any way included in what they're working on, which makes sense. This is the House Agriculture Committee on Agriculture that's rolling this out.
6: And it just seems like it's been on and off about the labor issues in California, because we had, we talked San Diego for the Farm Bureau, and that people have to drive so far, same with Monterey. So it's a tough one. People have to drive far away. It's tough to get the workers sometime.
14: Well, and that's another industry that's going to benefit from this is nursery operations, because nursery operations most of the time are a year-round thing. It's not, you know, they might have some extra seasonal work certain times of year, but for the most part, they need that workforce year-round, just like dairy farmers do and a lot of livestock producers as well.
6: And for the labor, the issue is, if you're right, that is great for them. They don't have to worry about, okay, in 3 months, what are we going to do? We have to go find something. Well, today we're going to talk with Abe Isaac from AgriLiquid, and we're going to talk the trees. And the trees, is, I'm going to explain when we come back. Don't go anywhere on your Wednesday morning. You're listening to the AgNet News Hour with the AgMeter and Josh. We will be right back.

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2: Welcome back on your Wednesday morning. The Ag Meter and Sir Josh. We're going to talk with Abe Isaac from AgroLiquid. Now, what Abe is, I call him the trainer of trees. So if I come from the athletic world, and you have to have your athlete prime condition, especially when the heat comes. I've seen so many athletes, they fall apart when it gets hot because they're not used to the heat. Well, Abe's going to talk about trees with potassium, calcium, and what to do to get this tree going. Here we go. My next guest, we're going to go to Reedley, the legendary Reedley, Abe Isaac, who's been farming for peaches, plum, nectarine for a long, long time. Abe, you're a farmer. Welcome to the show. How are you?
3: Thank you. I'm very well. You know, life has been good. Father's Day was wonderful, and enjoying the good summer heat.
2: I love the, yeah, it's going to get warm now. That's a good question. Abe Isaac with AgroLiquid, and we are expecting to have a big hot July and hot August. What does that do for Abe Isaac and AgroLiquid?
3: It really opens up the door for growers to make sure that they are keeping their potassium levels up and their trees and things like that so that they can weather through this hot weather, if you will, get through the stress of it. So we're out just talking to growers and talking to retail partners and stressing the importance of that and being proactive instead of reactive.
2: Well, we're talking with Abe Isaac, who's the certified crop advisor for AgroLiquid. And, of course, let's go back in the spring. We had a very hot March. We had a rainy April. We had some rain in May, but everything's early this year. What does that do for peaches, plum, nectarines, almonds, all the things you're working with?
3: Things are still ahead of where they were, where they normally would be at this time of year. So growers are getting ready for harvest maybe a couple of weeks ahead of normal. But by the time we get to harvest, I think that door will close a little bit so that things will be a little bit closer to normal. But for the peaches and plums and nectarine guys, it's actually been pretty good because it gives you that many more days to market that product and get it into the marketplace. And so you'd think 3-4 days, 5 days, it's not that big of a deal, but that is a huge deal. And when you have that much more opportunity to be in the marketplace and to control the way that product is put into the pipeline, it works really, really well for them. And it's compared to years where we've been late and things just pile up and fall on top of each other and then you end up with a glut. So it's a much better controlled marketing situation. Growers can deal with that and look at hopefully a better bottom line come this fall.
2: We're talking with Abe Isaac from AgroLiquid, and you're right. A lot of the tree fruit growers I talk with, they're saying, hey, tell everyone to go get your tree fruit down because when it's over, we're going to be so early this year, you might not see it when you think you're going to see it maybe in August.
3: Yeah. You know, when I was first starting tree fruit, we used to start at the end of May, and by the middle of August, the whole thing is over. But the blessings that we have now with all the genetics that we've come up with and creating new varieties, starting in April, and we're able to go well into September and maybe even into early October. But the end of that season might not be there because it's going to be done earlier. And also, you know, with the El Nino coming in, and they're saying it's a big one and powerful one, and we might have some late summer storms come through, that can also change the availability of that fruit and the marketability of it. So yeah, jump on it and get your fruit now while it's in there.
2: Abe, you're like a trainer for the tree, because I come from the sports world, and athletes got to be on top of their game when it comes to nutrition. Well, that's what you do for trees.
3: Yes, and when you're coming into a season like this, it's like every season in summer, and it starts to get hot, the number one thing that I see out there is stress going on with these trees with this heat. When it gets about 85 degrees or warmer, that tree and that plant really start to react to that in a negative way. And if we're not prepared for that and helping that tree be prepared for that, that stress factor can become a very serious thing. Increased stress reduces yield. Just like not getting the proper nutrition on, the phosphorus, the potassium, your trace nutrients. If you don't have that in place before these events happen, you're going to be caught playing catch-up. And it's very difficult in a situation with permanent plantings to get caught up once you're behind. So we've always got to be looking at our soil tests, tissue tests, and find out where we've been, where we're headed. And another key thing to always be looking at is what's in your water and making sure that you have good water tests. And you're aware of how much nitrogen is in that water and how much calcium is coming in there through bicarbonates and things like that, so that you're ready to, when you put your nutrients in there, they work the best, are picked up.
2: We're talking with Abe Isaac from AgroLiquid, he's talking outstanding today for you. Soil health is huge, sodium, water quality, those are all big factors, especially when it's cooled and all of a sudden the heat comes, right?
3: Oh, man, very much so. We see that all the time where you go out and look at we'll use almonds for an example. You go out there and you see the leaves being scorched on the outside of the leaf, and it starts to defoliate. And you can look at it and say, oh, my goodness, we need more water on here. But the ground is wet. You've got good moisture in there. What's really causing that? And that is sodium. And we see that so often here in the Central San Joaquin Valley. And with the droughts that we've had over the last 20 years, it has exacerbated that. And so we've seen sodium issues start to creep up. And if you're not doing things like putting calcium in that soil and helping leach some of that sodium out through the root zone, making sure there's enough potassium in that tree, you end up with leaves that can't take the trigger pressure of the heat. They explode, and it ends up with death. And that's when you get the leaves falling off and things like that. And when you see that, at that point, it's, can I limit this damage? You can't fix it. For that year, you're looking at, well, I got to fight this next year so this doesn't happen. So that's why I always tell growers, be proactive in what you're doing. When it's cool, when it's nice weather out there, make sure that you have everything in place so that when it does turn hot, that tree can just keep right on going and keep producing. Because when the heat comes in, that shock of that shuts that plant down and it wants to stop growing. And if you've got that good potassium in there, it takes a little bit longer in the day before it will shut down from the heat, and it fires back up in the evening when it cools back off a little bit sooner. A couple hours a day of doing that, you run that over a month, you pick up 4 or 5 actual more growing days of good benefit of that plant respirating and producing sugars and increasing that crop and that yield. And stone fruit, that's your fruit size, that's your stamina and market and putting it in the cold storage and it holding there, and when the customer gets it, they get a much better product. Or your almonds filling up and the nuts filling up just a little bit heavier than what they have in the past, you increase that yield.
2: It really is amazing how you can compare athletes to trees, because if you're an athlete and you're eating potato chips and soda and you expect to go run a marathon, you're not going to last. It's the same thing in the trees, Josh.
0: Yeah, absolutely. You need good nutrition and good conditions too.
2: Yeah, no question about it. And you wonder why, my kid's not working, performing. Well, look at what he's putting in his body. The same thing with trees. Let's take a break because Abe is on his game today. Don't go anywhere on your Magic Wednesday. We will be right back.

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6: When the game is on the line, championship teams know the game plan. 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We all need a game plan to protect ourselves online. 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

0: Not as much, because you plant that, and that's a transplant in that same time frame. Now the heat units go in there, they grow faster, and your days for harvest get a little bit shorter, which can be a negative thing because of, again, you have less days for that plant to grow and to pick things up. But most things like that tend to weather through it, if you will. And you might gain a few days on that, but it's not something that's affects nearly as much as things as stone fruits and citrus and things like that, which are permanent planted and grow on these cycles and react to them. So, you know, when we had this February, we had warm weather, and then obviously in March it was very warm. The bloom happened so fast and so quick, and instead of being spread out over 3 or 4 weeks, it was 10, 12 days, 14 days, and petal fall was there, and things start moving. But you've always got to be worried about heat stress, especially in tomatoes, and getting those tomatoes exposed to direct sunlight and getting that burn and getting that reduced yield, and especially the quality. So there's a lot of things that a grower can do. Supplement that, encourage that plant to continue to respirate and do what it needs to do, the heat knocking it back too far.
1: We're talking with Abe Isaac from AgriLiquid. Well, we're heading into America's birthday, July 4th. It's going to be a big year. What would you tell all the farmers out there that the heat's coming? What should they be looking for heading into July?
0: Well, right now, in June and July, especially in our stone fruits, the plant is the tree is really starting to decide, okay, what's going to be a vegetative bud and what's going to be a reproductive bud. If you are short on potassium in your micros, especially at this time of year, you're going to get the heat stress. But that plant will take nutrients that it needs for creating reproductive buds and take that off and say, nope, we're just to survive. And it doesn't do that. And a classic example of that is not stone fruit, but pistachios. You go out there, you have this huge crop, you have 7,000-8,000 pounds out there growing, and next year you go out there and you got 600. Why is that? Well, a big factor of that is that plant looks at that, and instead of growing the buds that it needs, it strips the nutrition out of it and says, I gotta horse out all of this huge crop I've got on here. So the next year you come out there and there's no nuts. I know it's expensive and it's time consuming, but getting out there and getting a couple extra foliar sprays on there, if you're going through there for pesticides, catch that right. Feed that tree so that next year you're set up, because at this point you've got a crop. It is what it is. We've always got to be looking at next year and growing two crops at one time and not just one crop at a time. That way we set ourselves up for year after year of success.
1: This is great stuff, Abe, from AgriLiquid. So, Abe, if they have any questions for Abe Isaac, how do they get a hold of you? Because I know they're pulling the truck over right now, ready to write it down.
0: Well, they can call me direct on my cell, 559-240-1987. You can email me at abe.isaac@agroliquid.com. And obviously, you can go to our website as well. We've got a lot of great information, a lot of great research that we've been doing across the country to back up our claims. And that's agroliquid.com.
1: Oh, that's beautiful. And, of course, 240-1987. That's the year you're born, 1987?
0: Yeah, I wish.
1: Well, Abe, anything else you want to say before we let you go? This is good.
0: Well, I just want to remind growers again, and we've talked about it already, but sodium is the silent killer out there, and it reduces yield, it reduces quality, and it pays dividends back to deal with that. So being proactive, sodium is in the soil, calcium to help leach that out, sulfur is another good one for that, and then making sure that you've got a good potassium in that tree so that when that heat comes in and it says, I need potassium, it's already full. It's not going to go out there and just grab whatever it can. It likes sodium more than it likes potassium. It's easier for it to take up. So keep an eye on that sodium.
1: I think all farming and ag people all join forces together. If you have any questions for Abe Isaac, call him at 559-240.

0: 1987. Abe, this has been great. Thank you so much for joining us today.
1: You're welcome. Thank you for having me. It was a pleasure.
0: Abe Isaac from AgroLiquid. And Josh, that's some key, crucial stuff for your tree, especially heading into hot July and hot August.
2: Yeah, absolutely. It's a thing. And like you said, looking at next year's crop as well, because you're taking care of a multi-year crop, and you got to keep that in mind, especially when we have a real hot summer.
0: For farmers, the trees are your athletes. Take care of them. We're going to take a break. We're going to come back and talk one of my favorite people in the whole wide world, David Tongapaw. Don't go anywhere. He's the best. You're listening to the AgNam NewsHour and your Magic Wednesday. We will be right back.
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0: Welcome back on your Wednesday morning. It is the Ag Meter. It is Sir Josh. One of my favorite people in the whole wide world is the former Fresno State tight end, David Tongapaw. And David is all over the national headlines for California, the good, bad, and ugly of California. He fights for farmers like no other. Let's go to the interview with David. Our next guest, one of my favorite guys in the whole wide world, former Bulldog, Fresno State Bulldog, this District 8 Assemblyman, David Tongapaw, here in the Central Valley. David, welcome to the show. How are you?
5: I'm doing well, Nick. It's always great to join you and try to provide a good update to everybody around listening.
0: Well, David, you do such a great job. You're a national guy for California, and you are a nightmare for our politicians in California because you tell it like it is. You bring common sense, and you got to be driving them crazy.
5: That's the part that I have learned while I've been in Sacramento is the two things is math is subjective and doing the right thing isn't good enough. And I think math is pretty definite, and I prefer to do the right thing. So maybe that's why we don't get along.
0: Well, that's why I love this show. We try to get the fair and balanced so that they can decide how bad California is. Now, we just got to explain to everyone, we just got a midnight, seems like tax went through the system. What's this new tax that's going to kill California?
5: This is the part that we've got to update everybody on is right now the state of California has record revenue and a record budget. We've never actually had more money available to us, and now they're bringing on record taxes. They're planning to raise taxes for every single business in the entire state of California. So if you use commercial QuickBooks or if you use commercial Adobe, Photoshop, any type of pre-written software, there will be a new tax on that service. And so that is something that everyday business owners on the ag sector, if you do your taxes on QuickBooks, that QuickBook cost is about to go up. And so, that is something that they did in the middle of midnight. For some reason, we decided to vote on the budget around 10 p.m., mainly because they are derelict and negligent on their ability. Or, I believe, is actually there's a significantly more nefarious position, and that is they wanted it in at night so that way people wouldn't be there and people wouldn't see what's happening, which is why I wanted to make sure that I was updating everybody so they could see these midnight tax raises on a record budget in a record revenue year is something that the state of California is currently doing. And if we have more money available to us than ever before, why do we have to raise taxes? Why can't we just live within our own means and actually pay for everything? And if they're gonna opine about the federal cuts and the federal administration, well, cuts typically metastasize and they're very reflective on the budget. We would be short in certain areas, but we have a record budget. So their argument falls flat on its face when they're making the justification for why they need this. I just don't get it.
0: We're talking with David Tungapol, the Assemblyman, just District 8 in Tulare or Central Valley here. He does such a fabulous job. And, David, there's more corruption every day with our governor. And I think the great taxpayers of California are going, is something ever going to happen?
5: I believe that the investigation is currently happening right now. And here's the part where everybody's trying to politicize that, and even the governor's trying to politicize it. This investigation was actually opened up by the Biden administration. And you've got to be doing something really bad, or there's got to be a whole lot of smoke for the Biden administration to get off of their butts and actually do something about it. And they went after one of their own by opening this investigation, because the amount of nonprofit dehested payments, which means the governor met with somebody, whether say it's a business, and he tells that business, I need you to donate $100,000, not to my campaign, but to this nonprofit organization of my choosing. And then you will, you know, we can talk about it. That's called a behested payment. And apparently the governor has over $300 million of behested payments to nonprofits that appear to work with his wife's nonprofit and production company. Also, it looks like those same companies got kickback contracts for public works projects and everything else. So is he selling, or is he influence peddling right now his position as the governor of the richest state in the richest country in the history of the world, and putting it on the backs of our taxpayers for his personal gain? It certainly looks like that, and I think that's why this investigation is open.
0: David Tungapol is a former Fresno State Bulldog, and he's a Bulldog now battling for California. Josh, there's so much going on. We need people like David, because sometimes the mainstream media just covers it up. This is why we love our show and people like David Tungapol.
2: Yeah, that was interesting. I did not realize the Biden administration was the one that had opened that investigation. I think, like David said, that says a lot.
0: Yeah, I'm sure the Newsom campaign people were not happy about that, and they probably tried to hide that story. But this is why we need more political people who are not afraid to tell it like it is. We've got to bring back common sense, and this is why this show, I want you to decide what David Tungapol is saying today, because this is some good stuff. And then you can spread it to your neighbors this weekend on 4th of July and tell them, what do you think of California? Are you happy with the direction we're going? This is what you have to talk to your neighbors about.
2: Yeah, and this new business tax is just appalling. I don't understand why California, you know, in Sacramento, they think they just need to continue to make it harder and more expensive to do business. I, you know, also recently read they're adding something, a bill now where restaurants that have, I think it was more than 10 locations, if they have one location in California, though, they're going to be required now to list on their menu all of the, I don't remember what it was, top 9 or top 10 allergens for every bit of food, or have a QR code. But if you have a QR code, you also have to have a separate paper menu that you can hand people for the people that don't have smartphones.
0: I'm just wondering myself, do people really care about that? I don't. I go to a restaurant. I know what I get. It is what it is. Whatever's in the meal, I'm eating it. I'm not going to go, oh, I had no idea I'm going to leave the restaurant. I just think it's just another way of California doing crazy things.
2: Yeah, and I mean, I get people have allergies, but you know, I have lots of friends. I have family with food allergies, and they're just very good about when they go to the restaurant and order something. They, you know, say, hey, I have a milk allergy. You know, does this contain any milk? And the restaurant is obviously required to then tell you or leave milk out of the dish. But the idea now that it's going to have to be printed on the menu, I mean, menus are already busy enough as it is, and now you're going to have to list, you know, 8 or 9 things that are in it that, and some of it's going to be so silly, like the if there's ice cream on the menu now, they're going to have to say contains milk. Like, obviously it contains milk. I just don't understand why California thinks they need to regulate stuff like this. And like, we're not smart enough to keep ourselves safe if we have a food allergy. They're putting us in a bubble. They want us to all be bubble boys and be so safe. And I'm sorry, but I do not need the California government to keep me safe.
0: 100%. I think if you do have food allergies, I will bet every buddy who's doing the if you're at the table ordering, you're going to ask the waiter or waitress, "Hey, how about this?" And they're going to tell you. So I don't think they need to put it all over and put a billboard out in the restaurant for this. It's crazy. The other thing, July 1st, as we know, the new California gas tax goes in. We still don't know. We're the highest gas state in the land. We still don't know where all this money technically goes to. We do know it doesn't go to all the roads and the highways here in California because they're a mess.
2: No, it's going to build our high-speed rail that's almost finished, right?
0: We know that, and it's paying for all the people that are not citizens here. So there's always more taxes going in because we got to take care of all the illegal spending we got going on. But hopefully we'll find out in November, will that end? Let's take a break. We'll come back more with David Tongapaw, the outstanding assemblyman from the Tulare area. We will be right back.
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13: 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Cash will not be awarded in lieu of merchandise or service. One entry per person per contest. 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All prizes must be picked up by winner within 2 weeks of when the prize is won during regular business hours, Monday through Friday, 8:30 a.m. to 5 p.m., excluding holidays, at 3620 Sacramento Street, Suite 204, San Luis Obispo, California. 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
0: Welcome back on your Wednesday morning. Thanks for hanging out with us. You have plenty of options. You're making us part of your morning. We really appreciate that. Talk with David Tongapaw, who's all over the national news about California. He started on our show, and we just made him a star. That's it. Now, David is just off and running, but he loves to come on and talk farming and ag. Let's go back to David's interview. We're talking with David Tongapaw. David, he's either very bright, he knows what he's doing, or he's very stupid. Eventually, something's going to have to give on that.
5: That's the part where I think what gave already and why this is actually something that's really starting to appear is because the governor's chief of staff was convicted and caught of corruption with Javier Becerra's former chief of staff. So what I want people to really realize is Governor Newsom, his right hand, the person that is closest to him, that if you cannot get a meeting with the governor unless you go through the chief of staff, has already been convicted of corruption. Javier Becerra is the potential next chief of staff or next governor of California, hopefully not. His chief of staff was charged and convicted of corruption. Now they took plea deals. And I think within those plea deals, the Department of Justice wants the bigger fish. And there's only one bigger fish higher than that. And we all know where that's going. And so that's where I think the ball is dropped. And now we're just waiting to see what's about to happen.
0: We're talking with David Tongapol, the District 8 Assemblyman in Tulare, Fresno. He's everywhere. He's just fantastic. But we see Los Angeles. We saw Spencer Pratt. They've kind of taken that away from him. California doesn't do homework, especially in the solar panels. They're burning. The lithium batteries are burning. We don't do our homework. What happens if a catastrophe happens? And now we're seeing it with bad air. People have to live through this.
5: It's one of the big issues that we have in the state today is we have all these emergency or these climate policies, and we're pushing solar and we're pushing electrification and we're pushing this, but we haven't done any of the emergency preparations for that. You can't put water, like our fire trucks, which spray water on an electric fire. You can't do that on a battery. And yet we haven't prepped what we should do first, the emergency services personnel, to have the ability to address if an emergency happens. The reason why these major battery manufacturing companies and facilities are actually going up in smoke is because there's no ability to actually service the emergency when an emergency happens. And that's the issue with the state of California, is that we've essentially put the cart 10 million years before the horse. And now the horse has aged out, died, and was cremated, and we're trying to get it to do something. So we've really got to think about this way in a reasonable and a responsible way. Unfortunately, that's not what this legislature is looking at doing. That's not what the local electeds are looking at doing. And we're going to be stuck in this really dangerous position. Because think about this. If that's what's happening in LA County, imagine in our forest, in the Sierras, a Tesla car gets in a car accident, crushes the battery sparks an electrical fire. We don't have certain personnel. They actually don't really have the technology just yet to put out those battery fires. The way that they do it is they let them exhaust all of their energy and then try to figure out what they can do. So that, to me, is the most irresponsible thing a government could do, and that's not being able to provide safety for the community.
0: Well, David Tongapol, there's another, I think California doesn't do their homework, because I know there's 17 other states right now leading the charges in Nebraska about the California recyclable plastic that's coming up, because you have to have special rules to work with California. And what happens, it hurts California, it hurts farming. They want to be 100% recyclable. When it comes to plastic, that's impossible. That's not going to happen. You go into a grocery store, everything's plastic. I just think the rest of the states are finally waking up about the California. Just another tax is going to go on, David.
5: You're 100% right. Again, this is part of that legislation where they're really putting the cart before the horse. But not only that, it's not feasible. Like there's no ability to do it. Because a lot of those changes should technically be made at the federal level, because corporations, companies, and businesses can't just operate, you know, that only fits California standards. And then all 49 other states have this different standard. And while we can look at different ways to get plastics or find different technologies, we should be incentivizing, but instead we're weaponizing legislation, telling the farmers, packers, and haulers that we're going to punish you if you don't follow our rules and regulations. And they're just asking, how do I follow your rules and regulations if none of the technology even exists? And that's the part where this government, again, is really out of control. It's we are trying to mitigate everything. We're trying to do things that are, again, not reasonable. And it's our biggest issue. It's our biggest issue that there are an infinite number of problems. And the government is actually making those problems worse by outright bans, by outright getting rid of things, when we should be incentivizing corporations and companies that could probably help us out with our end goals and actually do a lot better work.
0: We need to rewind what David just said, because we're doing we want to put in programs that don't even exist.
2: Well, yeah, and like you said, you know, weaponizing this instead of incentivizing it doesn't make sense, and you're just going to lead to the early demise of these businesses. You're going to continue to have businesses leaving the state of California. The other point he made there that I thought was spot on, and I think kind of embodies what's wrong in California currently since the Trump administration, is that if something like that, if we're going to try to move to less plastics, that needs to be federal, you know, a federal movement and a way to incentivize us to move to less plastic. But California doesn't agree with the federal government right now, doesn't like the federal government. So they're trying to take these matters into their own hands. But the problem is we have interstate commerce, and it's violating interstate commerce by making regulations like this. And that's why they're getting sued over it.
0: And there's 17 other states who cannot work with California, and they're bringing it up. They're finally calling us to the table. So yes, it's so many things going on, and it always starts with California. Let's take a break. David Tungepahl is on his game today. We will be right back.

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2: Welcome back, everyone, on your Wednesday morning. We're talking with David Tongapol, and he's bringing up things that I don't think you're going to hear a lot in the mainstream media. He's bringing up common sense about California. Let's go back to the interview. I would bet, David Tongapol, when you go to Sacramento, because you do such a great job fighting for our Central Valley, the other politicians see the former tight end of Fresno State walk in like, oh, we can't work with that because he's too good. But you look at we have a huge election. It's going to be Steve Hilton versus Becerra. Is Chad Bianco stepped on board? Is he going to be backing Steve Hilton? Because you know the other side, they're all going to jump on board with Becerra. How's that going?
3: Yeah, I believe Chad stated in a couple of the debates that he was going to back whoever was the Republican candidate. So, I mean, I would assume so. It's time right now that we get everybody together, because when we look at this election that just happened in New York, and four Democratic socialists who believe in the asset seizures of independent businesses and private citizens are now elected to Congress on top of one of the richest cities, the richest city in the entire United States, now has a socialist mayor. If we think that they're not coming for us, we're completely wrong. So you can't sit on the sidelines. You can't wait. Nobody's coming to save you. We do need the people of the Central Valley and anybody listening to get involved, come together, and just choose sensibility and a responsibility over this insanity that's currently happening.
2: David, how do they do that? How do they get involved with everyone listening right now? Where can they go?
3: Yeah, well, they could always reach out to me as well. It's easy to find me. You know, my last name may be hard to say, but it's easy to spell, and it's Tang IPA. You know, if they want to reach out, I'd recommend them to go and reach out any which way possible, whether it's on social media, Facebook, Instagram, TikTok. I mean, we have everything. And then I also have just our website. You know, David Tongapol for Assembly is on there as well. They can get involved. Tell them to get involved on the voter ID initiative. That's a really easy one for them to get involved with. So if they just look up voter ID California, they can sign up and actually have a chance to fight back. We've got to have voter ID first, which will be on the ballot in November to correct a lot of these election laws. And then once we have that, we can really start going on the offense and changing the state to a balanced position.
2: And I tell everyone, it's America's birthday coming up in a few weeks. Spread the word when you're out doing the fireworks, because, David, we got to spread the word. This is why I love this show. We're fair and balanced, but we want you to decide what you think about California, where I think sometimes the mainstream media does not do that.
3: You're exactly right. And that's why a lot of people are actually turning to social media and different news outlets, because they just don't have trust in media. I mean, imagine this. Media has a less approval rating than Congress. I didn't think anybody could be hated worse than Congress.
2: Before we let you go, I know you're a busy guy with the protests, and you do what you got to do, but telling the ag and farm community around California, what do you tell them heading into the summer and heading to the election?
3: Yeah, I'm telling them to, like I said, be prepared, get involved. You know, they've seen the signs up and down the 99. If that's the bare minimum you could do, that helps even getting the word out. But contact your family. Look, if they've got all this ballot harvesting and everything else that's happening right now, they can do it too. They may not like it, and I don't like it either, but that can only change if we start winning elections. And we've got to think about it this way. California is getting everything it voted for. And so for me, in the minority party, what I think about this is I never blame those who are in charge. Because what am I going to blame them for? Winning and doing everything they said they were going to do? But I'm going to look at us and say, how can we not be crazy? So I want to get active. I want to get involved. I want them to come out and support. And I want them also to show up. We've got amazing congressional members in our Central Valley as well that need their help. The change in California runs right through the Central Valley. And that's the part where we need as many people as possible. Bring their kids, get them out, show up, and let's go to work.
2: David, you do such a great job, too, fighting for the water in California. Water means everything. Oil and gas means everything. Keep up the great work, David, and we love when you come on.
3: Well, I always appreciate you, Nick. Anytime you need me, I'm going to try to make it work. But we're fighting like hell up here.
2: Well, I'm on your team, so anything I can do, I'm just let me know. David, thank you so much. David Tongapol, outstanding. You know, he said it perfectly, Sir Josh, that we can't get mad at the politicians. They're saying right now what they say when they go in there. And then we go, oh, I can't believe that. He's horrible. He knew. He told you what he was going to do when he got to office, and they're doing it.
4: Yeah, like you said, you get what you vote for, and that's the thing. You can't be mad at them for doing what they said they were going to do, and you know, you're getting mad at them for winning. And the only way to stop that is to get out and vote and don't let them win in the first place.
2: Well, for the election for governor, we've gone through the regular season, again, sports thinking. We've gone through the playoffs. We're in the Super Bowl now, and it's Becerra versus Steve Hilton. This is the Super Bowl ballot right now. Do we want to change California? We know what Becerra is going to do. He's going to keep just like what Newsom's doing. No changes. So if you think California is rocking and rolling, if you're happy with everything, then that's your guy. If not, you want to make a change? Well, then you got to go to Steve Hilton. That's your big choice. And it's so clear. It's really, it's that different of thinking between the two.
4: Yeah, it is. And that's what he, you know, what David said there at the end of, you know, we should be able to beat crazy, and we should. It's, you know, crazy policy after crazy policy coming out of Sacramento under this Democrat leadership. So, you know, let's see what the other side can do. Let's, you know, just try something different at this point. I think what we've been trying now isn't working. We've been trying it for over 10 years now. It's still not working. So let's just try something different.
2: Yeah, we've had, what, 8 governors since 1959, and the last 15 years have been just complete opposite of those 4. So this is a great show. I want to thank Abe Isaac from AgroLiquid and, of course, David Tongapol, the outstanding assemblyman here in the Central Valley. We will be back tomorrow, another exciting show, getting ready for America's birthday. Have a great Wednesday, everyone. The Ag Meter, Sir Josh. See you tomorrow.
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1: From ABC News, I'm Sherry Preston. President Trump taking questions from reporters before boarding the new Air Force One this morning for a trip to North Dakota. One of those questions involved recent financial disclosures that show the president's made more than $2 billion since starting his second term. He says the money is invested for him.
2: I've made a lot of money before I became president, and they invest my money, and I don't talk to them. I don't even speak to them. So I have many people, I don't know what they call it, closed accounts or something. You put your money in, and that's it. I don't talk to them. They're big institutions.
1: ABC's Jay O'Brien with more from the Capitol.
3: The scale of Trump and his family business ventures is unprecedented for an American president. His new disclosure report was over 900 pages long, compared to just 17 pages for Vice President J.D. Vance. President Biden's financial disclosure covering the year before he left office was 11 pages long. The White House has repeatedly denied any conflicts of interest and insists the president only acts in the best interest of the American people, pointing to the fact that his assets are in a trust. It's not a traditional hands-off blind trust, but one controlled by his children.
1: A 15-term Democratic incumbent losing her Colorado primary to a progressive newcomer, says ABC national correspondent Stephen Portnoy.
4: The result in the Denver area district ends the congressional career of Diana DeGette, who has served in the House since 1997. She was defeated by a challenger who was born that same year. Milot Kiros, who emigrated from Ethiopia as an infant, is the latest member of the Democratic Socialists of America to oust a Democratic incumbent. Republicans point to Kiros' comment in a local news interview that the 9/11 attacks were an inevitable consequence of America destabilizing the Middle East.
1: A ship has run aground in the Strait of Hormuz while using a route not approved by Iran. Extreme heat pushing from the Midwest into the Northeast with triple-digit temperatures expected through the 4th of July. Today marks 1 week since the earthquakes in Venezuela, the death toll nearly 2,000 people. You're listening to ABC News.
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5: 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This product is not intended to diagnose, treat, cure, or prevent any disease.
1: Three major egg producers have admitted to price fixing.
9: The states and federal government claim Calmean Foods, Versova, and Hickman's Egg Ranch secretly communicated to increase what consumers paid for eggs between June 2022 and March 2025. Average prices soared to a record high of more than $6 per dozen early last year, with some shoppers paying even more.
1: ABC Sophie Flay, the fine, $3 million and a donation of thousands of eggs to food pantries. Police don't anticipate filing charges in a fatal car crash at a strip mall shopping center in the Houston area this week. ABC's Jim Ryan says an 18-year-old employee of a Nothing Bundt cake store was killed.
10: The teenager and a customer were standing near the counter inside the bakery when a man in his late 70s drove his pickup truck through the front window. Major Anthony McConnell of the Harris County Sheriff's Office.
11: He was planning on parking in front of the business. Instead, he accelerated by hitting the wrong pedal, driving into the business.
10: The employee died at the scene. The customer she was with had minor injuries. McConnell says the driver showed no signs of impairment and has cooperated with investigators. Jim Ryan, ABC News.
1: U.S. FIFA fans flocking to the Bay Area.
12: Excitement is 11 out of 10. Been waiting for this moment for my whole life, basically. And I think we're going to get a win, for sure.
1: Joel Goldberg, one of thousands in town to see the men's team take on Bosnia-Herzegovina tonight in the first match of the knockout round. Sherry Preston, ABC News.
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0: And once again, away we go. Good morning and welcome to a Wednesday. I'm Andy Morris, and this is First Look. We are ready to delve into some of the big stories out there today, keep you informed of what's going on, also some of the local events that are happening. In fact, we're going to start off our chat with Terry Banish from the city of Atascadero. Terry will be joining us here in just a little bit, talk about some of the things that are going on in A-Town this week. We're going to start off with local news, traffic, and weather, and Ben Hayes will get that started for us.
1: Good morning with your Central Coast headlines. I'm Ben Hayes. A tree fell onto Highway 101 near the top of the Cuesta Grade yesterday, blocking northbound lanes. It happened around 1:40 p.m. According to the California Highway Patrol, smaller vehicles were able to get around the tree in the fast lane, but traffic was backed up. All lanes eventually reopened once the tree was removed. San Luis Obispo County voters will face a lengthy local ballot in November, in addition to 14 statewide propositions. KSBY reports there are eight measures on the November ballot, among them Measure G for the Paso Robles Joint Unified School District. Voters will consider a general obligation bond measure of $205 million for improvements to local schools, and also Measure H, the San Luis Obispo County Transportation Improvement for All Voters, the Local Roads First Initiative. It would add a half-cent sales tax to every dollar spent in the county, with the potential to generate $35 million a year for local transportation. Reporter Daniel Martindale says California Senator Alex Padilla is speaking out after the U.S. Supreme Court ruling on birthright citizenship.
2: Padilla said if you are born in the United States, you are a citizen of the United States, period. He also says the decision reaffirms over a century of legal precedent protecting this fundamental constitutional right. Padilla says he's proud to be the son of immigrants and a citizen of the United States. The Democrat also warned, quote, this is certainly not the end of Trump's attacks on our Constitution, our democracy, and the notion of what it means to be American, end quote. Padilla urges Americans to continue to organize, vote, legislate, and litigate. I'm Daniel Martindale.
1: And Governor Gavin Newsom signed a $352 billion spending package. It balances the budget for the second year in a row, which is something the governor was quick to point out. It delays impending cuts to health care and raises some taxes. That's what's happening with local and state news with your Central Coast headlines. I'm Ben Hayes.
0: Ben, thank you very much, and good morning. It's 6:09 here on First Look.
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0: And when it comes to traffic, we head over to the Caltrans Traffic Management Center, and that's where CHP Officer Rich Sousa is standing by this morning. Good morning, Rich. How's it looking out there today, sir?
4: Hey, good morning, Andy. Thank you. We have a couple areas with some moderate traffic. Northbound 101 at the 166 in Santa Maria. There's no collisions reported, just a lot of folks in the right lane taking the exit, and it's backing up onto the freeway. And then further north, northbound 101 in Arroyo Grande, we have a Caltrans crew out there still working from last night, and they have the right lane closed. This should be opening up any minute now, but in the meantime, expect some minor delays there. Other than that, your drive should be okay. No issues up in North County either. Please be safe out there. Thanks, Andy.
0: All right, you betcha. We'll check in with you again in about a half hour from right now. Our weather forecast today is still calling for mostly sunny weather after fog and low clouds burns off just a little bit. High temperatures today, if you're in the North County, at about 75, so pretty steady for what we've had over the last few days. If you're in the South County, high temperatures, I'm assuming, going to be in the upper 60s again. 68 is what we're looking for San Luis and the Inland Valleys. That means that'll put us at about 63 degrees along the beaches today. And our current temperatures include San Luis at 52, 53 in Paso, and then a whole bunch of 51s. We got 51 for Atascadero, Templeton, Santa Margarita, Los Osos, Avila Beach, 55 at Arroyo Grande and Pismo Beach, 56 for Grover Beach and Nipomo, also 56 in Santa Maria, and 54 in Orchid.
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0: Good morning and welcome to First Look. It is 6:13 right now. I was just looking at the poll of the day from yesterday. For some reason, it did not post. And I cannot tell why. But I'll tell you what, we'll repost it today. Just asking the question, we're watching some of the stories yesterday coming in about some of the things happening on the 4th of July, and I wondered, is Independence Day a meaningful holiday for you? I know for some people it is. They take Independence Day very seriously, very patriotic, and for others it's just kind of meh. How about you? We'll leave that one up today. Let me see if I can actually get it to show up. We'll leave it up all day today, and that will be our poll for the day. And we'll talk a little bit more about it coming up. It is 6:13 here on First Look. On the phone with Terry Banish from the city of Atascadero. Good morning, Terry. How are you today?
1: I am doing great, Andy. How are you?
0: I'm doing good. You know what? For a Wednesday, I can't complain. It's going to be a nice. We got a 4-day week, so I got Friday off, which is nice.
1: That is nice.
0: And then 4th of July coming up. And hey, I was going to ask you too. What was going on last week on Friday night? Because I took a little trip through downtown. It looked like people were. It was early, so people were getting set up for something. But I wasn't paying attention. Didn't know what it was. What was going on downtown?
1: Yeah. So the downtown merchants have put on different events during the course of the year, and this was their block party. We had opened with a block party last year when we opened up El Camino Real Corridor Project and all of that, and so they're continuing the block party. It's the A-Town Get Down, and they had the best attendance. They had musicians. They did a whole vote for your favorite musician, and they had them at different merchant businesses located through the downtown. It was popping. There were so many people. The energy was just amazing, and I'm hats off to the downtown merchants for really working so hard to pull that together, because it's not easy to coordinate everybody, as we know, and they just do an amazing job. There's an amazing group. We got the tea trolley down there. We got Golden State Goods down there, and Emily over at Bramble Pie and Johnny's Bagelry. Like, they're all involved with each other, and it's a lot of fun. You have 805 Board Shop over there, as well as all the restaurants and things. It's just a really fun event and really pulls everybody in and around downtown to go to all the different places. So
0: a tip of the hat, because it looked like it was going to be an amazing evening. And tonight's going to be a good one too downtown, because Farmers Market is tonight.
1: Yes, we got Farmers Market from 3 to 5:30, and that kind of, you know, in the summertime, there's a lot of our farmers down there that cover a lot of different things as far as produce go, and you just have a lot of choices. We have different farmers that will join along, like with the Bread Lady and the different things that we have with the salsas and getting your, you know, fresh eggs, that kind of thing, your honey. All kinds of different farmers join in on that, because it's summertime and there's a lot happening with produce and all of that. So get your farm fresh vegetables, fruits, you name it, and then take time and go downtown and check out all the different stores that we have. We have several stores that have opened up recently, and just there's all kinds. It's just a great vibe. I mean, even the Carlton, if you walk through the breezeway through there, it's just really well done. What? And if you haven't, now's the time.
0: And it is a different vibe, because it doesn't feel like downtown Paso. It doesn't feel like downtown slow. It's got its own unique. I like Jim Lewis's. He said this is the living room of the Central Coast. He said it's where you go to get comfortable. And it really is. It's got a really comfortable vibe to it.
1: Yeah, it really does. And it's fun to see, like, the Nana's ice cream coming in and the Bricks coffee. And you have, you know, of course, your great locations like Ancient Al Bottle Shop that's there. You have, I mean, there's just so many different things going. It really does. And it's fun to see, like, the Nana's ice cream coming in and the Bricks coffee. And you have, you know, of course, your great locations like Ancient Al Bottle Shop that's there. You have, I mean, there's just so many different things going on. Little Cousins. I mean, there's all kinds of shopping. Armezza, Ernest and Grace. I mean, there's just quite a bit going on. So if you haven't done it yet, put it on your bucket list for summer.
0: Okay. And that's Farmers Market tonight, 3 to 5:30 or 3 to 5?
1: 3 to 5:30 in the Sunken Gardens, and they'll be out there. You'll see them.
0: Okay. We can't miss it. Now, do we have anything going on for 4th of July in Atascadero? I haven't been paying attention.
1: We sure do. So we have Atascadero 4th of July Music Festival, and that will be out here at Atascadero Lake Park. They do it every year. They have four different musical acts that will be happening along with food and drinks and all that kind of stuff. So you'll have to go online to visit atascadero.com and check it out. Everything starts at 3 o'clock. They'll have the local barbershop quartet. At 4 o'clock, they'll do a salute to the colors in celebration of our freedom. Shane Alexander takes over the stage by Bee in the Hive, followed by Bee in the Hive. So there's Shane Alexander and then Bee in the Hive, and then the Coffis Brothers will close out the evening, and apparently they're very popular. So it's a lot of fun, bluegrass, you name it. Everyone will be out there, and you can't go wrong. A lot of these guys that come in from different places and have a following, they are charging. It's the printery that puts it on, so they have to definitely pay for the cost of their event. So they have basically $40 online ahead of time for their pre-sale, and the day of the event it's $45. Kids are free, and you get to listen to three major bands out there. So definitely put it on your list, and it's always a nice thing to go do that before maybe you go out to the coast.
0: Sounds good. And then we got some sponsors we got to say thank you to for that one.
1: We sure do. So, of course, City of Atascadero, Visit Atascadero, Tiny Porch Concerts, Atascadero Printery Foundation, Waste Management, the Hope Chest Emporium, and then we have the Home Depot, and those are all supporting sponsors of this event for this year. And also, don't forget, you can always go out and do the paddle boat rides with the Lakeside, Wildfields Lakeside, and have they have beer out there as well and all of that. So it's going to be a good time.
0: Now, how about the food truck weekend? Is that food truck going to be in place on Saturday with everything going on with the 4th of July?
1: With Saturday, since they're bringing in quite a bit of food trucks and food and things like that, the food truck won't be there at the front of the zoo, but they will be there on Sunday the 5th, and it'll be Huatulco Tacos.
0: Ooh.
1: They're definitely a community favorite, and they'll be out there with their tacos.

0: between, like, I think it's like 12 and 4, that time frame. So you can definitely enjoy getting some tacos and ordering and, you know, enjoying that. There's a whole, you know, park to enjoy. The zoo is right there. So it's just a lot of fun to come out and check things out at Atascadero Lake Park.
1: I have never asked, are you allowed to get lunch or get some food there and go into the zoo and sit on one of the benches and eat?
0: Yeah, they have let everybody do that.
1: Okay, I didn't know whether food was allowed at the zoo or not. That's something.
0: Yeah, we don't have food at the zoo, so it is okay to do.
1: Okay.
0: Especially if you're going in, you buy a taco, you go in and you eat it while you're watching the flamingos or whatever. Yep. It's a normal thing.
1: I mean, I know brew is allowed at the zoo because it's coming up too, but I didn't know about food.
0: Yeah.
1: So.
0: Exactly. We got some brew at the zoo, which, good segue, because we can go there before we talk about concerts, because they're coming back next weekend. Brew at the Zoo tickets are on sale as of today, and this is Saturday, September 12th from 5 to 8 p.m. We're going to have all kinds of live entertainment with our dance and hula hoop contests. We have the Andrew Sedley Jazz Trio, the Vibe Setters. We're going to end up with over 25 different craft brews, wineries, cideries, you name it. We'll have everything out there that's brewing. And tickets are only $45 online. So if you want to buy them online, you can. There's a service fee with that. Or you can buy them at the zoo, at the gift shop. They will have you purchase those tickets for the $45, and you won't have a service fee. So you got some options with that.
1: Yeah.
0: If you find yourself out at the zoo this weekend, definitely get your tickets for Brew at the Zoo.
1: All righty. And then we do have, as you mentioned, we have another concert coming up not too far away from Ghost Monster. They have really become a very popular band here on the Central Coast.
0: They have, and it's that feel-good rock and roll from all eras. Ghost Monster does a fantastic job. They will be coming out on July 11th, and that's at 6:30 at the Atascadero Lake Park Bandstand. And it's free to attend concerts. It's a 6:30 to 8:30 type of thing. We do have a couple food trucks that will be out there for you always. So if you aren't, you know, organized enough to pack all this stuff and bring it out, it's going to be there for you, as well as the paddle boats. They sell beer that night too, so it makes it easy when you're, you know, not having to coordinate that side of life. Just kind of go out and enjoy. But yeah, all the information for this is on visitatascadero.com. So bring a low back chair and, you know, just enjoy. Bring some money so you can have fun and have some food and drink and stuff like that.
1: And if you see Gregor and Alice, you say thank you. Okay, I know they're two of the big sponsors.
0: Yes.
1: For concerts in the park.
0: They are the platinum sponsors, and then our series sponsor is Mechanics Bank, and that's major because they support all the concerts too throughout the season. But being a series, they're kind of like they spend a lot to have that position. And then we have gold sponsors. We have Waste Management, Solar Ponics, Spring Hill Suites by Marriott. We have our silver sponsors, Star Nacelles, Fresh Five of San Luis Obispo County, MGP Coatings, CKFAR Dentistry, Radiology Associates, and then our bronze sponsors, we have Five Star Rain Gutters and Fatty's Pizza. So we got quite a few.
1: That's good. And if you want more information on anything we talked about today, where do we go?
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1: All right, Terry Banish checks in with us every week to let us know what's going on for the city of Atascadero. Terry, have yourself a good week, and we'll talk again next week, okay?
0: Sounds good. Thank you, Andy.
1: You betcha. It is 6:23 here on First Look. It's Wednesday, July 1st, and I thought we'd do an early edition happy hour for you today.

Now, this one's definitely a heartwarmer. 5-year-old girl in England is recovering after a terrifying playground accident, and her rescuers are being hailed as heroes. Olive lost her fingertips on a merry-go-round, but firefighters from Essex sprang into action, searching the grass to find the severed pieces. They quickly put them on ice and rushed them to the hospital. Doctors were able to successfully reattach them. Just 8 weeks later, Olive visited the fire station to say thank you, and she brought along, of course, a finger painting that using the fingers that they helped save. Her family says the firefighter's speed and determination made all the difference, turning a frightening moment into a remarkable recovery and a heartfelt reunion. That's a pretty cool story. There's a 3-year-old boy being called a hero after helping to save his great-grandmother following a serious fall. The toddler, whose name is Bridger, was alone with his 77-year-old great-grandmother.

backwards and pinned him beneath its full weight on his sternum. He couldn't breathe. The compression prevented his heart from beating properly. Nearby workers Rob and Brian rallied colleagues and bystanders, making multiple attempts to lift the car off of him. The second attempt broke more of Wiebe's ribs, but they refused to stop. We just lifted with all our might. Wiebe was finally pulled free, but still faced a punctured lung requiring some surgery and started a slow recovery. He said, the bottom line is I get more time with my daughters and more time with my family and a second lease on life, he said. He later reunited with his rescuers on Australian television, calling them certified legends. And here's a boy that, after returning from Vietnam, Daniel Allen bought a white 1969 Mustang Mach 1 with a black hood and red stripes, the car he'd called the best he ever owned. He later traded it to support his growing family of six sons. Despite, or decades later, his youngest son, Shane, made it his mission to bring that car back. After spotting an identical Mach 1 earlier this year, Shane traded his own restored Mustang GT to acquire and restore it. At the annual Father's Day car show, Daniel noticed a white Mach 1 with a name tag that read Daniel, thinking it was coincidence, and then Shane handed him the keys. When he got out of the car, he asked me how I'd made it happen. He broke down and hugged me. Shane told People magazine, and everybody's pretty excited with the results when all was said and done. Do we have any more happy hour stories here? I got one more place I need to look to see if we've got one here. Here is Prince William is in our happy hour today, honoring the legacy of his late mother, Diana, Princess of Wales. He's got his Homewards Initiative. It celebrates its third anniversary. The project helps homelessness across six communities in the UK. It's deeply personal for William. He says his passion for the cause began as a young boy when Diana took he and his brother Prince Harry to shelters so they can understand the struggles that families face. Speaking this week, William said no child should face the prospect of being homeless, added that Homewards is providing that with the right help and the right time, homelessness can be prevented, not just managed. The prince is hoping that the program's success can eventually spread nationwide, continuing the mission that first started with his mom's compassion and her belief that every person deserves dignity and support and a place to call home. And John Cronin wasn't looking to become a business owner. He was just looking for a job after high school. John has Down syndrome, struggled to find work after graduating in 2016. He and his dad, Mark, originally talked about opening a food truck, but then that idea fell through. So he started something simpler, selling crazy socks. They're fun, they're colorful, they're creative. They launched John's Crazy Socks online in 2016. Response was immediate. In just their first month, they shipped 452 orders and brought in more than $13,000 in sales. Nearly a decade later, they have shipped more than 500,000 orders worldwide. And this week, John celebrated another huge milestone by opening his first retail store on Long Island. At the ribbon cutting, John kept the message simple and heartfelt. He said, all that matters today is gratitude and do for others. The company's attracted some pretty famous fans over the years. Former President George Bush famously wore a pair of John's colorful socks to the funeral of his wife, Barbara, a fitting tribute considering President Bush was known for his own love of fun socks. Mark says the business has always been more about selling. It's important for people with disabilities to see people like themselves working and owning a business. They said, we're not really a sock store here. The socks are just the way we tell the story. That's our happy hour for you today.

0: And that is going to wrap up our first segment here on First Look. It is 6:30 Wednesday morning, July the 1st. Coming up in a little bit, we'll take a look at some of the things that happened on this day in history. And we've also got our first look at sports coming up for you. I know more FIFA matches coming up as the World Cup continues. We'll talk a little bit about that. Thanks for being a part of First Look.
1: ABC News, I'm Sherry Preston with financial disclosure showing President Trump making about $2 billion in the first year of his term. He was asked about that this morning.
2: Well, you know why I'm profiting? Because the stock market's going up. Everybody's profiting. If you have a 401k.

0: How's your 401k done?
1: Much of the money coming from his family's cryptocurrency ventures. Dangerously hot and humid weather draping over much of the eastern part of the country. Parts of the Midwest could see humidity on par with the Amazon rainforest this week. Nearly 2,000 people confirmed dead now that we're a week out from the back-to-back earthquakes in Venezuela. Rescue crews are still looking for survivors. A cargo ship in trouble in the Strait of Hormuz. Iran says it ran aground after taking an unapproved route. And goodbye to one of the village people. Lead singer Victor Willis passing away after what the group says was a short illness. Today would have been his 75th birthday. This is ABC News.
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0: Well, good morning and welcome to First Look. It is 6:34. It's Wednesday morning, July 1st. Have a lot to talk about. Our first look at sports is coming up here. I think tonight's World Cup game, or at least one of them, is going to be played, if I'm not mistaken, in Santa Clara. People I heard flocking to the Bay Area for that as well. So got some soccer action to talk about here this morning. Right now, though, news, traffic, and weather, and Ben Hayes is here to start us off.
1: Good morning with your Central Coast headlines. I'm Ben Hayes. A Paso Robles native made history at the Summit Racing Equipment NHRA Nationals in Norwalk, Ohio. 22-year-old Maddie Gordon earned her first Top Fuel victory Sunday, becoming only the eighth woman in NHRA's 75-year history to win in the sport's premier category. The Templeton High School graduate celebrated the milestone along her father, Doug Gordon, a three-time top alcohol funny car world champion who also won his class the same day. As Independence Day approaches, the city of Atascadero and the Atascadero Police Department are reminding residents that the use of any fireworks within the city is prohibited, including safe and sane fireworks. The city's adopted an illegal fireworks social host accountability ordinance that holds individuals accountable for hosting, allowing, possessing, using, or discharging illegal fireworks. The ordinance also allows penalties and cost recovery associated with fireworks-related violations and emergency responses. ABC's Mike Dubusky says Ford is issuing another recall for some of its most popular SUVs.
2: Certain Fords and Lincolns could unexpectedly roll away if there's damage to the park system in the vehicle's transmission, the company says. That's why Ford is recalling 740,000 Lincoln Navigators and Aviators and Ford Explorers, Expeditions, and F-150 pickup trucks. According to the recall notice, 24 allegations of property damage and 9 injuries have resulted from the issue.
1: Reporter Sarah Lee Kessler says dementia costs in the U.S. are expected to surpass $800 billion this year.
3: The Alzheimer's Association, in a new study, found that skyrocketing costs are falling mostly on unpaid caregivers. Family members bear 3 times the expense, not the government. Over 5 million Americans are living with dementia, and another 5 are caring for them without pay.
1: With your Central Coast headlines, I'm Ben Hayes.
0: Ben, thank you very much, and good morning. It is 6:37 here on First Look.
4: Traffic and weather together now on 920 KVEC.
0: And when it comes to traffic, we check in with CHP Officer Rich Souza. He's standing by over at the Caltrans Traffic Management Center. Good morning, Rich. How's it looking out there?
5: Hey, good morning, Andy. Thank you. Highway 101 looks much better. No issues in Santa Maria. Northbound 101 at the 166 is cleared up pretty good. And then the Caltrans crew we had earlier in Arroyo Grande has also packed up and cleared out. So it's pretty clear out there. Everything up in North County looks good as well. Thanks for driving safe out there. Thanks, Andy.
0: You bet. We'll check in with you again in about a half hour from right now. And it is 6:37, that weather forecast today. Still calling for a little bit of fog and clouds in the morning, then mostly sunny by afternoon. High temperatures today for the North County setting at about 75, 68. South of the grade and 63 at the beaches today. Our current temps include Santa Maria and Orca at 56. The same in the Pomo and Grover Beach and Pismo Beach. 55 for Arroyo Grande, Avila Beach, Los Osos, Morro Bay, and Cayucas. 52 in Santa Margarita and Atascadero. Templeton's at 51. 53 in Paso and 52 in downtown SLO.
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14: Wall Street Now. Today marks the start of the second half of 2026. The Dow yesterday finished up its strongest first half in nearly 5 years by closing at another record high, 52,319. The S&P and NASDAQ missed their high water marks, but also posted gains, 0.8% and 1.5% respectively. The National Retail Federation says per-person spending for Independence Day barbecues has hit $94.41. That's up from last year. But not every food item on the picnic table is higher. Cheese and potato prices have gone down since 2025. When egg prices were soaring last year, some of the country's biggest producers were accused of colluding to keep those prices high. Now those companies have agreed to pay over $3 million to settle claims. The five-year experiment apparently failed. Target is saying goodbye to the Ulta Beauty store within a store, replacing it with what it's calling the Target Beauty Studio. Jim Ryan, ABC News.
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0: Well, let's take a look at what's going on in sports for you this morning. Big news in the basketball world. LeBron James announced he is going to return to play a 24th season in the NBA next year, but it won't be with the Lakers. James shared the news on X, posting, "It was truly an honor to wear the Lakers uniform, and I hope I made a few proud during my stint." He spent the last 8 seasons with the Lakers and ranks as the top 10 franchise history in points, assists, field goals, and 3 points. James had told his agent, Rich Paul, to talk to everyone around the league who would be interested in signing him. He hasn't shared if this upcoming season is going to be his last or if he may try to do another one after that. Kawhi Leonard also heading back to Toronto in a blockbuster trade that reunites him with the team that he led to the 2019 NBA title. The Raptors are sending Brandon Ingram, Grady Dick, 2 first-round picks, a pick swap, and 2 second-rounders to the Clippers. Toronto's betting that a healthy Kawhi can make them a contender again, while Los Angeles gets younger and adds valuable future assets. Kawhi is now 35 and eligible to sign a 2-year, $123.7 million extension with the Raptors. Elsewhere in the world of sports, in football, if you compared NFL footage 30 years ago today, well, you'd notice one thing immediately. Everybody's shoulder pads are smaller. The league is wondering if this trend to smaller pads has led to an uptick in injuries at every level of football. There's a study underway to see if there's a correlation to smaller shoulder pads and providing less coverage to increase shoulder injuries in the 2025-26 season. The trend to smaller pads was driven by the idea of less to carry around the shoulders makes players faster on the field. Kevin Bull is a former college equipment manager who now works for Douglas Pads. He says a lot of it's between the ears. Kids wanted smaller because they felt they could move faster, but at the end of the day, that's just what they thought. It didn't actually hold true. And what might happen if a documentary crew just happens to follow a college football program that gets embroiled in one of the biggest scandals to hit the game in years? Well, we're going to find out. Later this year, Paramount Plus announced there's a 4-part docuseries about Texas Tech that will hit the streamer this fall. Paramount says that cameras started rolling on the Tech program back in January, just a couple of months before Brendan Sorsby's gambling saga became national news. So they are going to be right in the middle of it, and you're going to be able to go along with them for the ride. It is 6:44, and that's a look at what's going on in sports for you here this morning. Had a World Cup knockout some of the things we find out from the World Cup are coming from outside the show today. And Gordon Deal and Mike Gavin talked a little bit about what's going on.
16: Welcome into Monday. It's time now for the Mic Drop with this morning's Mike Gavin.
17: Good morning. Well, we're now into the knockout round of the World Cup, which means a bunch of teams have been heading home. And one of those teams is Uruguay, which managed only 2 points in the group stage. A disappointing result, to be sure. And the players had to pay a big price. They had to fly home and coach. The governing body of Uruguayan soccer reportedly opted to cancel its charter flight set to take the players from their base camp in Mexico back to Montevideo. The players would go back commercial, arriving on several different flights rather than as a full squad. Uruguay's World Cup campaign officially ended on Friday with a loss to Spain. The country reached the quarterfinals in 2018, but has now experienced two straight group exits after getting squeezed out by Portugal and South Korea in 2022.
16: Oh, man. Wow.
17: Is there a worse punishment you could dream up? I mean, than having to, you know, fly with the rest of us?
16: Jeez.
17: Try to fit your stuff into the overhead bin after then being eliminated in the World Cup?
16: Just salt in the wounds.
17: Yeah. Deal with getting through security with the rest of us, you know, having to deal with us commoners.
16: You can't even fly together.
17: No, right.
16: You can't even commiserate his teammates. Like, wow, we really blew that. Oh, I wish I made a slide tackle. I wish I hit that shot. You can't even commiserate together. You got to fly all different flights now.
17: Right. But they probably couldn't get all those seats together. That's probably part of it, right? Yeah. So, like, you know, one guy's sitting in, you know, 1C, the other one's back in, you know, 8D, and, you know, they're kind of scattered out throughout the whole plane, even if they're on the same flight, some of them.
16: And you got to figure there are Uruguayans who are regular citizens who are flying back from Mexico now have to sit next to one of these soccer players, and they find out who they are. Like, flight attendant, can I change my seat? Yeah. I don't want to sit next to this loser.
17: Right.
16: That's the kind of treatment you get in Uruguay. Jeez.
17: Yeah, they're just getting it the entire way home.
16: Brutal.
17: And, you know, those ads you see in the windows at restaurants are used to get you even hungrier as you walk in. They're also very distracting, according to one man who has filed a lawsuit. An 84-year-old Florida man says that last year he was walking up to a Waffle House location and was distracted by ads posted in the window. That meant that he didn't see what he claims was an abnormally high curb, which he subsequently tripped and fell over, sustaining injuries. Lawsuit claims that there were no signs or other warnings to alert anyone to the hazard that was presented by the curb, the window advertisements, and the combination of the two. There's no specific dollar amount mentioned in the suit, leaving it to the court to decide what is just and proper. He is, however, demanding a trial by jury.
16: Trial by jury?
17: Yeah. I don't know if that's how that works when you sort of sue a company like that.
16: Wow. So this is like a criminal wrongdoing if you, well, it's a civil trial. I guess it'd be a civil trial, right?
17: Yeah.
16: Jeez, so he trips, he's 84 years old.
17: Yes.
16: Trips over this abnormally high curb.
17: That's what he says, yes.
16: Because he was looking at the ads in the window of the restaurant.
17: Like blueberry waffles or whatever. Yeah. And it just couldn't pay attention to where he was walking.
16: You know what's going
17: to
16: happen here? They're going to roll back security footage from like the last 5 years and say, listen, Mr. 84-year-old, it appears you've been in this restaurant multiple times, having stepped over the curb just fine. I'm guessing.
17: Yeah, that's
16: like that.
17: That's what happens when you demand the trial by jury.
16: Oh, boy. Thank you, Mike.
0: And again, thanks to Gordon Deal and Mike Gavin here with the little mic drop talking about what's going on with some of the soccer teams out there. Got your entertainment update for you here this morning, and then we'll take a look at some entertainment news.
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2: We're getting our first look at Netflix's Willy Wonka competition show. Wonka's The Golden Ticket will put 12 contestants and a partner of their choosing through challenges inspired by the film franchise. It'll stream on Netflix starting September 23rd.
20: Hello, baby. How'd you know it was me?
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2: Also coming in September, Prime Video's Reacher spinoff, Neely. All episodes will premiere on September 16th. The show follows Maria Sten's fan-favorite character, Frances Neely, and she investigates a friend's death. If you wanted to hear Chris Martin's unreleased take on a James Bond song, now's your chance. The cassette with an unreleased demo of the Coldplay singer's potential theme for The World Is Not Enough is now up for auction. A portion of the proceeds will go to charity. Mike Dubusky, ABC News.
0: All right, Mike, thank you very much. And one of the other things that we've been looking at today is the wedding coming up this weekend for Taylor Swift and Travis Kelce. It looks like, from what we can tell, it looks like Madison Square Garden is actually going to host two wedding-related events for Taylor and Travis this week. ABC News sources confirm the first event begins Thursday at 6 p.m. Only going to be about 100 guests there. 100 people in Madison Square Garden. Hello, hello. The second kicks off Friday with a cocktail hour at 4 p.m. running until 4 a.m. Love to DJ that one. Saturday is they're expecting around 1,000 attendees for the second one. Both events are going to enforce a strict no-phone policy covering guests, vendors, and security personnel. Permits have been secured to close portions of West 31st and West 33rd Street to both vehicles and pedestrians. Tents and canopies will be erected to block public views of arrivals and departures, so you're not. It's not going to be one of those where you see people showing up and waving. They're going to keep it pretty private, the confined space aid security, but warned it'll be swarmed by media of all types and fans hoping to catch a glimpse. Large trucks delivering stage equipment labeled Garden Party have already been spotted outside the venue. Well, the Television Academy has named seven inductees into its Hall of Fame class of 2026. Ted Danson, Gene Smart, Trey Parker, and Matt Stone have created South Park. Netflix co-CEO Ted Sarandos, documentary producer Sheila Nevins, and the late journalist Ed Bradley will be honored at a ceremony on August 13th. The group forms the 28th inductee class since the Hall of Fame was founded in 1984. Television Academy Chair Chris Albrego says that the honorees have made a profound and enduring impact on the television industry. Ted Danson, of course, celebrated for Cheers, Gene Smart for Hacks, and Bradley for his 39-year career at 60 Minutes. Parker and Stone South Park, obviously, currently preparing for its 29th season and still growing strong. Netflix has revealed that we just heard about this, the Wonka the Golden Ticket, an unscripted competition series based on the 1971 film Willy Wonka and the Chocolate Factory. The show is going to use an AI-recreated voice of Gene Wilder, developed with 11 labs and produced by Wilder's estate. 12 Golden Ticket winners and their chosen partners are going to be facing physical, mental, and moral challenges. Inspired by the film and Roald Dahl's original novel, more than five decades after Gene brought Willy Wonka to life. For some reason, I've had the Pure Imagination song stuck in my head. Rusty Goff is an original 1971 Oompa Loompa cast member who also appears. The series premieres September 23rd. And Blake Lively is not giving it up. She's asking a judge to award her $8 million in attorney's fees and costs stemming from that lawsuit that's since been dismissed, the Justin Baldoni defamation lawsuit against her. Baldoni and his Wayfarer Studios have filed a $400 million lawsuit against Blake and her husband Ryan Reynolds, alleging fabricated harassment claims. A judge dismissed the case, ruling that Blake's allegations were protected by litigation privilege. Her lawyers billed $7.5 million in fees at rates as high as $2,187 per hour, plus $540,000 in additional costs. Her attorneys argued the award would deter future retaliatory suits against accusers. Justin Baldoni's attorney, who is Brian Friedman, dismissed the fee request, saying that Lively failed in her broader legal efforts and they're not going to pay for it. And Tom Hardy is going to be returning to Mobland as Paramount weighs a season 3 renewal. The actor's comeback follows reports of earlier conflicts with producer Jez Butterworth. Sources say the issues were settled after Tom met in London with Butterworth and executive producer David Glasser. Season 3 has not received an official green light yet, but plans are definitely moving forward. And Disney Plus and Disney Channel have ordered a live-action pilot based on Max Brailer's best-selling book series, The Last Kids on Earth. The tagline says, when monsters overrun the sleepy town of Wakefield, a mismatched group of teens must blend together, not only to survive, but to become heroes. That looks pretty good. 6:54, and that's going to wrap up this segment here on First Look. Thank you very much for being a part of the show today. We have news coming up from the ABC Radio Network. After that, we're going to tie in and find out what's going on in the 7 o'clock hour. I know that we have got Bridget Reddy and Leslie Rodri going to be in to talk a little bit more about the big Jack's Helping Hand, we'll call it a backyard barbecue, that happened just last weekend at Santa Margarita Ranch. They'll share with us some of the things that made it special over this last weekend. That'll be coming up here pretty soon.

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1: On July 1st, 1776, the Continental Congress again considered Richard Henry Lee's resolution declaring the 13 colonies free and independent states. A passionate, unrecorded debate followed. Pennsylvania's John Dickinson argued that the colonies were unprepared for the consequences of breaking with Britain, likening the move to facing a storm in a paper skiff. John Adams responded with a powerful hour-long defense of independence. After 9 hours of discussion, a preliminary vote showed deep divisions. New York awaited further instructions, while Delaware's Caesar Rodney had yet to arrive for the debate, making an all-night ride to Philadelphia to cast his vote for independence the next day. Congress postponed a final decision until July 2nd. And that's the way it was 250 years ago today. This quarter millennial minute has been brought to you by the History Center of San Luis Obispo County. Please check us out at historycenterslo.org. Celebrating America's 250th birthday this July and all year, this is History Center Executive Director Steve Schmidt. Happy 250th, America.
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1: From ABC News, I'm Sherry Preston. Financial disclosures released this week show that President Trump has made more than $2 billion since his inauguration, more than half of it through his family's cryptocurrency ventures. He told reporters today that his money is held by a trust run by his children and that a lot of people have made money this year as well.
2: Well, you know why I'm profiting? Because the stock market's going up. Everybody's profiting. If you have a 401k, how's your 401k done?
1: ABC's Jay O'Brien at the Capitol has more on the over $1.3 billion earned from crypto.
3: That includes upwards of $600 million tied to his meme coin, which has seen its value plummet in recent months, and well north of $500 million from the company World Liberty Financial, a firm co-founded by President Trump's family and the family of his Middle East envoy, Steve Witkoff. That was before the president re-entered the White House. It's been involved, that company, in some controversial overseas business deals, including with a member of the Emirati royal family.
1: The president on his way to North Dakota today to attend the opening of the Teddy Roosevelt Library. That trip, the first on the new Air Force One, a gift from the president of Qatar. After a blockbuster month, job creation fell off in June. ABC's Jim Ryan says small businesses are doing the most hiring these days.
4: The employment report from payroll processor ADP found that 98,000 jobs were added to the economy last month, down from 122,000 the month before, and well below the anticipated 110,000. The highest number of new positions were in businesses with fewer than 20 employees.
1: Extreme heat moving eastward. Temperatures in the Midwest on par with the Amazon rainforest, and the Northeast is bracing for it next. Remember when you were paying $6 for a carton of eggs? There was a reason for that. Three of the biggest egg producers in the country have reached a settlement with the government after being accused of scheming together to drive up prices. They'll pay a $3 million fine and donate 53 million eggs to food banks. You're listening to ABC News.
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1: We're not quite sure what's next for him, but we do know one thing. LeBron James won't be playing in Los Angeles next season.
7: James delivering Lakers fans a long-awaited championship in 2020 in the wake of Kobe Bryant's death and broke the all-time NBA scoring record adorned in the iconic purple and gold. James suiting up for the Lakers for 8 seasons, the last two alongside his son, Bronny, as the first father-son teammates in NBA history.
1: That's ABC's Kana Whitworth in Los Angeles. A pretend shooting used as part of a vacation Bible school lesson at Mount Olivet Baptist Church near Lexington, Kentucky. ABC's Pierre Thomas has more of the details.
8: Three individuals dragging a man to the pulpit appearing to be armed. Then the sound of mock gunfire from airsoft rifles. The children heard chanting. Pastor Dwayne Walker defending the scene, saying it was symbolic of killing the devil.
9: I'll be honest with you, if I could kill the devil every day and raise him up and kill him again, I'd do it.
8: But Kathy Crow, a volunteer with the Kentucky chapter of Moms Demand Action, expressing outrage, saying vacation Bible school and our churches should be safe spaces for children. The pastor acknowledging that some may have been offended.
9: I'm sorry that it did.
1: Biggest wedding since Jeff Bezos and Lauren Sanchez tied the knot in Venice. Taylor Swift and Travis Kelce are getting ready for a Madison Square Garden love story theme party this weekend. 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
13: Well, once again, good morning and welcome to First Look. It is 7:06. Hope your day's going well. We've got a look at news, traffic, and weather for you. And then Bridget Reddy and Leslie Rodriguez going to be in from Jack's Helping Hand to talk about this last weekend's big fundraiser they had. First, though, Ben Hayes has got the headlines for us.
14: Good morning with your Central Coast headlines. I'm Ben Hayes. A tree fell onto Highway 101 near the top of the Cuesta Grade yesterday, blocking northbound lanes. It happened around 1:40 p.m. According to the California Highway Patrol, smaller vehicles were able to get around the tree in the fast lane, but traffic was backed up. All lanes eventually reopened once the tree was removed. San Luis Obispo County voters will face a lengthy local ballot in November, in addition to 14 statewide propositions. KSBY reports there are 8 measures on the November ballot, among them Measure G for the Paso Robles Joint Unified School District. Voters will consider a general obligation bond measure of $205 million for improvements to local schools, and also Measure H, the San Luis Obispo County Transportation Improvement for All Voters, the Local Roads First Initiative. It would add a half-cent sales tax to every dollar spent in the county, with the potential to generate $35 million a year for local transportation. Reporter Daniel Martindale says California Senator Alex Padilla is speaking out after the U.S. Supreme Court ruling on birthright citizenship.
15: Padilla said if you are born in the United States, you are a citizen of the United States, period. He also says the decision reaffirms over a century of legal precedent protecting this fundamental constitutional right. Padilla says he's proud to be the son of immigrants and a citizen of the United States. The Democrat also warned, quote, this is certainly not the end of Trump's attacks on our Constitution, our democracy, and the notion of what it means to be American, end quote. Padilla urges Americans to continue to organize, vote, legislate, and litigate. I'm Daniel Martindale.
14: And Governor Gavin Newsom signed a $352 billion spending package. It balances the budget for the second year in a row, which is something the governor was quick to point out. It delays impending cuts to health care and raises some taxes. That's what's happening with local and state news with your Central Coast headlines. I'm Ben Hayes.
13: All right, Ben, thank you very much, and good morning. Morning, it's 7:08 here on First Look.
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13: And when it comes to traffic, we're going to find out what's going on with CHP Officer Rich Souza. He's standing by over at the Caltrans Traffic Management Center. Good morning, Rich. How's it looking?
16: Hey, good morning, Eddie. Thank you. Highway 101 remains in good shape. Traffic appears to be moving at the speed limit with no issues or collisions in North or South County. And I don't see any active Caltrans crews affecting your drive either, so your commute should look pretty good right now. Thanks for driving safely out there. Thanks, Andy.
13: You bet. We'll check in with you again in about a half hour from right now, 7:09. That weather forecast today is still calling for mostly cloudy and foggy in the mornings, turning off to mostly sunny skies later on today. If you're in the North County along the 101, highs are going to be near 75. South County for the inland valleys near San Luis, 68, the predicted high. And along the beaches today, highs are going to be sitting at about 64. Current temperatures include San Luis at 53, Paso at 53, Atascadero, Templeton, Santa Margarita all at 52, 56 in Morro Bay, Los Osos, Avila Beach, Arroyo Grande, and Pismo all at 54. Grover Beach and Napomo at 56, Santa Maria at 56, and 52 in Orchid this hour.
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13: 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And 7-Eleven here on First Look. It is Wednesday morning, July 1st. It was on this date that zip codes arrived. Before 1963, sorting mail was almost entirely a human job. On this day, the U.S. Post Office introduced zip codes, zone improvement plan codes, 5 digits designed to let machines sort mail at speeds no human could match. Americans weren't thrilled at first. They'd barely gotten comfortable with telephone area codes. They weren't eager to memorize another set of numbers. It took almost 3 years before enough people were using them that the automated scanners could really do the job. Once they did, the machines could sort 36,000 pieces of mail in an hour. And then the ZIP Plus 4 extension came along in 1983. Today, your zip code determines everything from your insurance rates to target political ads. Not sure what the post office had in mind back then. I'm sure that it didn't have a lot to do with political ads, but that's where we went with it. 7:13 here on First Look. Good morning. In studio today, as we do every week, with the crew from Jack's Helping Hand. Bridget Reddy is the founder. Leslie Rodri, the executive director. Ladies, nice to see you again.
22: Good morning.
13: I feel like it's only been a few days this time.
22: It has.
13: I have to tell you that your auction was something amazing to watch.
22: Well, it was great having you there. You did an incredible job with the music and magic as usual. Yeah. And it, you know, it's a backyard barbecue is what we have.
13: Well, I was going to say, I do events like this on a regular basis for a lot of different organizations on the Central Coast. And they're always, I don't know how to put this, whether this needs to be put delicately or not. There's always kind of a professional planner kind of edge to them. And yours really was, it wasn't like that. It was like a bunch of friends getting together for a backyard barbecue.
23: That's exactly what it is.
13: And it was amazing to watch.
2: Thanks. You know, we work really hard. We start planning as a group. We've got a committee, so it's everybody who works in the office, as well as people who maybe used to work in the office, and our board of directors, you know, some people from that. And we just get together as a committee, and we all pitch in to do our part. And we're not hiring anybody to throw a party for us. We all come in with the same premise that we had from the very first one of like, oh, we can do a barbecue. And we do it. It's stressful at times, but, you know, it's just the blood, sweat, and tears of the people in the office. And we're still trying to do our regular jobs. But then, you know, as I was saying earlier, Monday, it's just back to business as usual. And, you know, we just kind of squeeze it in there in our daily routine.
3: Well, I tell you what, and the people who help, not just the sponsors, but the volunteers are very, very proud of that. They should be.
22: They are. And a lot of them are parents and siblings of children we have helped throughout the last 20 years.
3: Right.
22: So they want to give back. They want to help. They know the importance of the work we do. They know the money we raise really stays here in the community and really goes to the family and kids. It's not mailed off somewhere or lost in the shuffle. And they really want to give thanks. And I think that's what 20 years brings you, is a bevy of very dedicated volunteers, hardworking, show up early, stay late, and they're very committed to the cause of Jack's Helping Hand, and we are forever grateful for them.
3: Well, and when you see folks like the Tognazzinis out there breaking down a photo booth.
2: That's right.
3: And, you know, and I got to ask, who are the white dress ladies? Okay.
22: Well, they are many local people that we have helped. And they are also friends of friends who show up. This is, what, their third or fourth year that they've done that. They're all young lawyers who just want to give back. And they're a portion of our intense and really dedicated volunteer team. Well,
3: because when you went through the silent auction, you had young ladies all the way behind the tables there to explain what the item was. Uh-huh. And I've never seen that in auction before. I thought it was pretty cool. And again, they were very proud of what they were doing.
22: Right. And you know, the highest level of living is giving back. And they definitely have that message, and they know that. And people really want to say yes. They want to help. And Jack's Helping Hand allows that, and we're just so honored to have them.
3: I'm getting a little, oops, I'm sorry, I'm getting a little teary-eyed here. Oh, you go ahead.
2: We had this really wonderful volunteer who had come out Friday night to help set up. He was a lovely young man, and he was setting things up, and he says, well, I'd love to come back and help tomorrow, and I can help tear down, and if you need the help, because I just really want to be able to help and give back now, because someday I want to attend this barbecue and be able to raise my paddle.
3: Right. Now, see, that's pretty cool.
2: And it really touched my heart, because for the population that's coming to volunteer, they're giving of their time and their energy, because maybe they don't have the resource to raise a paddle yet, but they can certainly invest their time and energy right now. And I think we see that progression over the last 20 years. We've seen that happen. We've seen our volunteers become attendees, become successful, and now they're raising their paddle. And it's wonderful, because you're teaching this philanthropy that it's not always about money.
3: I wish I was at a point in life where I could raise a paddle the way that your supporters do. Again, I got a little teary eyed when the young family stood up and the mother said that she jumped at the chance. She hates speaking in front of people, but she jumped at the chance to say thank you to the people who had helped her daughter, I think it was.
2: Yes.
3: And helped them. And I'm sitting back there, and Bill Gaines and I are in the audio tent listening to this, and I've got the speaker right there in front of me, and we're both looking at each other, and we got tears flowing, and it just, it's such a giving community that wants to come out and help.
2: I think the impact of having the families get up to speak, it takes a lot of courage for those families to get up and share their stories, because it is very personal and very private for most of them. And we're not doing it to showcase them. And when we explain it, if people are willing to tell their story, it's because we have this tremendously generous community who gives and gives and gives and has for years, that, and we just have so much gratitude for that, that we feel it's important for those who are donating to our cause to see who they're donating to. And to hear the gratitude. We get to hear it all the time.
3: Right.
2: You know, yes, we show up when people are in crisis. They walk, the first time we meet them and they walk through the door, you can see that they feel like they've been hit by a bus.
3: Right.
2: And we're there to kind of scoop up the pieces and say, okay, here we go. Let's see what we can do to help you. So we've established these relationships with many of these families over the years, and we get to learn with their stories, and we're experiencing their story with them. And many of them are beautiful, and these people are so resilient. So many times you're not getting families getting up and speaking when they're right in the throes of something, because it's really emotional for them. But for them to be able to look back in hindsight and think, okay, this is what I was going through at that time, and this is what I was experiencing, and this organization, we were right there with them, helping them through it. We certainly didn't solve anything for them, but we were supporting them. And that's the story that I want the community to hear. What we want the community to hear is, you know, it takes all of us.
3: Yeah.
2: It takes every single person in that audience who's willing to write a bid down in the silent auction sheet, to buy a ticket to come. Your dollars go to help these people work through this journey that they're doing. And it's really important for us to share, be able somehow to share these stories with the donors, because otherwise they don't know.
3: Right. Well, and a lot of people don't realize, you know, because there are different organizations that help cancer patients or help different things and help kids, but your dollars stay here local.
2: Correct.
3: You know, when you donate, it's as you mentioned a little bit ago, it doesn't get mailed off to a huge office
2: right.
3: someplace.
2: You guys
3: are helping the mom and dad down the street that just found out that their child has to go to Stanford. You're helping people right here in our community.
2: Right.
3: I think that makes a big difference too.
2: I agree.
22: And you could see those families. They talked about where they're from, and
3: yep.
22: people are looking at each other like, my gosh, they are my neighbor. They are right here in our community. And I think that is empowering, but it's the real deal. And, you know, we told our story. We started out by saying yes to one family. We started with one family 20 years ago, and we are now 661.
2: Well, that's just yeah. right now, but we've helped thousands over right. the 20 years. Right now, our current caseload is just 661.
3: Right.
2: But that doesn't account for the 19 years before that.
22: Right.
2: You know, of all the kids that we've helped. So, yeah, it's a big number, and we're really proud to be available. And an interesting story on top of that, I was just talking to somebody on the phone yesterday, because we get lots of interactions coming back and forth after the barbecue. And someone says, oh, I was in this restaurant, and somebody was talking about their son who has cancer, and are you helping them? I know I probably can't ask you. And he says, but I think we mentioned your name if they'd heard of you. And they said, oh yeah, they're already helping us. And
3: yeah.
2: I thought, perfect. And that's really a lot of our goal is awareness. If people think, oh, if they come to the barbecue, we had, what, 25% raise their hands if they were brand new there?
22: Brand new. Yeah.
2: Which was amazing.
3: Yeah, it was really good.
2: But if they're taking our
3: How
2: name
3: they get
2: to...
3: tickets is the amazing part.
2: Yeah. I think they came with somebody else. But if they're taking our name out into the community and they hear that somebody has a child with a special need or a medical emergency, that they're saying, hey, have you heard of this organization? And if they haven't, they'll call us. If they have, many times it's like, oh, yeah, they're already helping us.
3: Right.
2: Right.
3: See, it's really good stuff.
2: Thanks.
3: I heard a little birdie told me you're going to be in the 4th of July parade in Nipomo.
22: We are. Downtown Nipomo. It starts at 11 o'clock. We're showing up at 10 to get on our float, and we will be highlighting our Little Riders
3: nice.
22: Program. So we are all excited to, you know, share in the joy that riding therapy can give to children and their families, and just the incredible results we've had for our children with disabilities and recovering from different procedures and treatments. And we're just really proud to share in the joy that this program brings and just the high impact it's having on our children in our community.
3: And at this point, we're all hands on deck for Imagination Park getting finished up in Christmas.
22: We are.
3: When all the
22: yeah.
3: toys get here,
22: we
3: right?
22: We are. Everything shows up at Christmas.
3: Yeah,
22: and
3: playground
22: then,
3: equipment.
22: And... Right. And then we're hoping by January to really get the ball rolling and installing and proceeding forward.
3: Okay. All right. And I got to ask you, you're still doing bricks at this point?
2: We are doing bricks.
3: So
2: yeah.
3: Absolutely.
2: Just
3: go to the website?
2: You can go onto the website, click on the park tab, and it'll allow you to buy a memorial brick to put into the Imagination Park. 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
3: Sounds good. My major accomplishment last Saturday night at the barbecue and auction was I got both Peter and Paul on the dance floor.
4: Oh, good.
22: Yes, you did.
4: Yeah, good.
3: I now have them dialed in for what songs,
22: right.
3: for what songs are going to get them out
22: there. They definitely had a good time.
2: That's right.
3: And one of the highlights of the night, too, I have to mention was Cole Gentile.
22: Oh, he's the best.
2: Buddy the Elf.
3: Buddy the Elf was there, and Cole did an amazing rendition there.
2: Absolutely.
22: Right.
3: And he's going to be, that was part of one of the auction
2: items?
3: That
2: was part of the Christmas at the Ranch. It was a private train. You got your 30-person train for your family or corporate event, whatever you wanted. And so they were auctioning off a very special package, a VIP package for Christmas at the Ranch.
3: Yeah.
2: And Cole showed up as Buddy the Elf, which I thought was absolutely phenomenal.
3: He did so good.
2: And
3: then he got my dance floor hopping later. So
2: yes, he did.
3: Cole, if you happen to be listening, thank you very
2: much,
3: buddy.
2: Shout out to Cole.
3: Yes. It was really good to see you again. Well, once again, Bridget Reddy is the founder of Jack's Helping Hand. Leslie Rodre, the executive director. Congrats on a huge success. I don't want to call it an auction. I want to call it a backyard barbecue.
2: It's a celebration.
22: It's a celebration.
2: Yep.
22: That's what we've always called it.
3: It was. And congratulations on a huge success. And can't wait for next year.
22: Thank you.
2: Thank you, Andy.

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1: I'm opening my beloved chocolate factory.
2: We're getting our first look at Netflix's Willy Wonka competition show. Wonka's The Golden Ticket will put 12 contestants and a partner of their choosing through

0: but it was about making the decision to change. He said, that's what's hard to decide. The Oscar winner's struggles began early. He said his late father, Robert Downey Sr., introduced him to marijuana when he was just six. Downey battled addiction for decades, spending time in rehab, jail, and eventually prison. His troubles included a 1996 arrest after police found drugs and a loaded gun in his vehicle, and the infamous Goldilocks incident where he was discovered asleep in an 11-year-old boy's bedside inside a stranger's Malibu home. At one point, Downey told a judge, it's like I've got a shotgun in my mouth with a finger on the trigger, and I like the taste of gunmetal. After getting sober, though, in 2003, everything changed. Mel Gibson even paid his insurance bond so he could return to work. A few years later, Marvel took a chance on him and cast him as Iron Man. Author Ben Falk says it's unprecedented to go from being in prison multiple times to being one of the highest paid stars on the planet. Well, crisis expert Gary Rosen put it even more simply. He came back with a vengeance. He came back and literally became a superhero. Downey is now a prison reform advocate. He credits his wife, Susan, with helping to keep him on track. The couple married in 2005. In 2015, he received a full pardon from then-California Governor Jerry Brown. It's one of Hollywood's greatest comeback stories, proof that sometimes the person who plays a superhero has to become one in real life first. And Queen Camilla is facing some backlash online after sharing some photos of a meeting with J.K. Rowling the final day of Pride Month. The two met at the Palace or at a palace in Scotland to discuss their shared interest in promoting children's reading and literacy programs. According to the royal family's social media post, they talked about the importance of making books accessible to young people and encouraging a love of reading. However, the timing of the post sparked criticism from some online users because J.K. Rowling has been at the center of years of debate over her views on transgender issues. Several actors connected to the Harry Potter franchise have publicly supported transgender rights and disagreed with her positions, leading to some ongoing tensions and some public exchanges. And since it was the end of Pride Month, many of the Queen's followers felt that she should not have been meeting with J.K. Rowling during Pride Month, or for some, at all. And that's a look at what's going on in some of your entertainment news here today. That's going to wrap up this segment on First Look. We do have tickets to give away to the Fab Four, Vina Robles Amphitheater, Saturday, August 15th. They are on sale now. LA Times says that the Fab Four is the ultimate Beatles tribute, the best in the world. They are Emmy winners for a PBS special. They've toured Europe, Asia, and South America. And we've got a pair of tickets to give away today. Today, let's use the keyword. See, yesterday we used Lennon. Let's just move through there, okay? Let's use the keyword Harrison today. For George Harrison, of course. So Harrison, H-A-R-R-I-S-O-N. That's your keyword today. If you'd like to win tickets to see the Fab Four, the ultimate Beatles tribute. Again, they're going to be at Vina Robles Amphitheater on Saturday, August 15th. Text that in on the Frederick Law text line. That's 805-543-8830. And again, all you have to do, grab your phone, text the word Harrison, 805-543-8830. You'll automatically be entered into the contest, and we'll have the drawing just before we call it quits today. Coming up in just a little bit, we check in with the Central Coast favorite grocer and another look at sports coming up.
1: ABC News, I'm Sherry Preston. New financial disclosures show that President Trump has been making billions of dollars while in the White House, part of it from cryptocurrency ventures. He says his money is in a trust that is run by his children and that there is no conflict of interest. The president on his way to North Dakota to tour the newly built Teddy Roosevelt Presidential Library. He's flying there on a new Air Force One given to him by the Qatari government. In the Colorado primaries, Democratic Socialist Amidla Kiris has unseated Congresswoman Diana DeGette, who has served in the House since 1997, Kiros thanking her supporters last night in Denver.
2: You are the proof that the power of organized people beats the power of organized money.
1: Kiros emigrated from Ethiopia as an infant and is the latest member of the Democratic Socialists of America to oust a long-serving mainstream Democratic incumbent. An extreme heat dome in the Midwest headed for the Northeast. This is ABC News.
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0: Once again, good morning and welcome to First Look. It is 7:34, Wednesday, July 1st. Coming up in just a little bit, we've got a look at what's happening in sports for you. After that, we'll roll the dice and see, okay? Still have a lot to choose from here today. Thanks for being a part of the show.
1: Good morning with your Central Coast headlines. I'm Ben Hayes. A Paso Robles native made history at the Summit Racing Equipment NHRA Nationals in Norwalk, Ohio. 22-year-old Maddie Gordon earned her first Top Fuel victory Sunday, becoming only the eighth woman in NHRA's 75-year history to win in the sport's premier category. The Templeton High School graduate celebrated the milestone along her father, Doug Gordon, a three-time top alcohol funny car world champion who also won his class the same day. As Independence Day approaches, the city of Atascadero and the Atascadero Police Department are reminding residents that the use of any fireworks within the city is prohibited, including safe and sane fireworks. The city's adopted an illegal fireworks social host accountability ordinance that holds individuals accountable for hosting, allowing, possessing, using, or discharging illegal fireworks. The ordinance also allows penalties and cost recovery associated with fireworks-related violations and emergency responses. ABC's Mike Dubusky says Ford is issuing another recall for some of its most popular SUVs.
2: Certain Fords and Lincolns could unexpectedly roll away if there's damage to the park system in the vehicle's transmission, the company says. That's why Ford is recalling 740,000 Lincoln Navigators and Aviators and Ford Explorers, Expeditions, and F-150 pickup trucks. According to the recall notice, 24 allegations of property damage and 9 injuries have resulted from the issue.
1: Reporter Sarah Lee Kessler says dementia costs in the U.S. are expected to surpass $800 billion this year.
3: The Alzheimer's Association, in a new study, found that skyrocketing costs are falling mostly on unpaid caregivers. Family members bear 3 times the expense, not the government. Over 5 million Americans are living with dementia, and another 5 are caring for them without pay.
1: With your Central Coast headlines, I'm Ben Hayes.
0: Ben, thank you very much, and good morning. It's 7:37 here in First Look.
4: Traffic and weather together now on 920 KVEC.
0: And when it comes to traffic, we take a look at what's happening out there as over at the Caltrans Traffic Management Center, CHP Officer Rich Sousa standing by. Good morning, Rich. How's it looking out there?
5: Hey, good morning, Andy. Thank you. Highway 101 remains in good shape. Traffic appears to be, it's a little light out there, but everything's moving pretty much at the speed limit with no issues or heavy delays in North or South County. And I still don't see any Caltrans crews out there affecting your drive either. Your commute looks pretty decent. Thank you guys for driving safe out there. Thanks, Andy.
0: You betcha. We'll check in with you again in about a half hour from right now. It is 7:37. That weather forecast still calling for a little bit of sunshine and blue skies today. High temperatures in the North County along the 101, about 75 degrees. Looks like 68 for the Inland Valley south of the grade and along the beaches today. High temperatures going to be sitting about 63. Current temperatures here on the Central Coast include San Luis this hour at 54. Same 54 for Paso, Atascadero, Templeton, and Santa Margarita. Morro Bay is at 56, Cayucas, Los Osos, and Avila all at 55, Arroyo Grande at 55 as well, and the 56 is for Pismo, Grover Beach, and Nipomo, 55 in Santa Maria, and Orchid says 56 as well. We're going to head to the phone line there, and that's where John Spencer is standing by this morning. Good morning, John. How are you?
6: I'm good, Andy. How about yourself this morning?
0: I'm ready for a nap already, and it's only
6: 7:30. Yeah, you and I are talking about that. My recliner could be calling my name, too. We got a lot going on right now.
0: Yeah, you do. Well, you're getting closer and closer to the Lompoc store opening up, too, aren't you?
6: Yeah, we're thinking about the middle of August, around the 15th or so is sort of our my name, too. We got a lot going on right now.
0: Yeah, you do. Well, you're getting closer and closer to the Lompoc store opening up, too, aren't you?
6: Yeah, we're thinking about the middle of August, around the 15th or so is sort of our target date, and things are going crazy over there, and in between the middle of it, we're going to shove in the 4th of July, which is one of the largest gathering and food picnic backyard grilling days of the year. Well, it probably is number one, without a doubt.
0: Yep, well, and I can hear the John Philip Sousa music in the background as I look at your Celebrate 250 America. You got hot dogs, hamburgers, and John's Wonder Buns on display.
6: Yeah. Yeah, you bet. You know, it's a big weekend of flip burgers and grilled dogs. Our extra lean ground beef for those smash burgers are $5.99 a pound. The Baris dogs, including their jumbos, are only $1.99 each. We got the Heinz ketchup and relish at $2.99, $2.49 on the French's mustard, and of course, my Wonder Buns.
0: Your Wonder Buns are on display for all to see.
6: $2.99 a package.
0: Yep. Yeah, there's something about a Wonder hot dog bun that just there's no match for it.
6: It's the classic premium of those, second to none. There's absolutely no doubt about that. And of course, right up above all those is a classic lineup of what people are probably be looking for without a doubt this weekend is tri-tips. 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They're only $7.99 a pound for the prime grade. 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So, I mean, some great, great items to get on the grill, whatever your favorite is. And, of course, huge, huge weekend for summer produce. We've got down $1 a melon. The whole large seedless watermelons are $4.99 each.
0: Wow.
6: The sweet white corn, 3 ears for 99 cents, which that'll be crazy popular over the weekend. Peaches and nectarines and cherries again continue on out there at $1.99 a pound. 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Great stuff to celebrate the 4th.
0: Well, and you've got potatoes on sale. 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
0: right, the old fashions
1: and those. And then their whiskeys at $32.99. So that'll, without a doubt, will be very, very popular this weekend.
0: All righty. And, of course, if you want more information, all you have to do is head to SpencersFreshMarkets.com. While you're there, make sure you click on that or scan that QR code and have that ad sent to your email inbox every week so you know exactly what's up on sale each week. And if you just want to swing by a store, where are we going to find you, John?
1: 3580 Yorker Road here in Santa Maria and 2650 Main Street up by the Rock in Morro Bay. And I'll be joining Mr. Congleton this afternoon at 5 o'clock.
0: I heard that. You're going to be his guest in the 5 o'clock hour. Going to talk a little bit about what's going on.
1: Yeah, he just wanted to talk about cuisine and grilling and everything for the 4th of July, which obviously is a big thing.
0: Yep. So are you bringing the recliner with you, or are you going to try and snooze in one of his chairs?
1: Yeah, at 5 o'clock, usually I'm looking in the back of my eyes.
0: All right. Well, have a good one. I'll be listening today. Maybe I'll chime in on the phone line, okay?
1: Perfect.
0: Then we'll talk to you soon.
1: You got it.
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0: Well, good morning and welcome to First Look. It is about 7:44 right now. And we take a look at what's going on in sports. There are a few sports stories out there that we had to make sure that we hit before all is said and done today. Major League Baseball yesterday. I think we had all five teams playing yesterday. And to scroll down through here, we had the Dodgers and the A's doing battle in Sacramento. Dodgers come out on top 9-3. A's got the Giants, that is, got beat by the Diamondbacks 8-2. Padres lose one to the Cubs at Wrigley Field 9-7. Some of us are singing "Go Cubs, Go." And the Angels got beat by the Mariners 8-3. Today we have got, I believe, most of the same teams are going to be playing. Giants are still in Phoenix to take on the Diamondbacks. Dodgers and the A's in Sacramento. And it looks like, that's the only ones that are playing for our California teams. Padres are going to be at Wrigley Field one more night. And that's a look at what's happening in your baseball or with your baseball scores. Looks like LeBron James is going to be stepping away from the L.A. Lakers. He's going to play for a 24th season in the NBA, but it won't be with the Lakers. He shared the news on X, posting, "It was truly an honor to wear the Lakers uniform. I hope I made a few proud during my stint." He spent the past eight seasons with the Lakers and ranks in the top 10 in franchise history in points, assists, field goals, and three-point field goals. LeBron told his agent, Rich Paul, just to talk to anybody around the league who would be interested in signing him. He hasn't shared if this upcoming season is going to be his last or if he's looking for a little bit longer commitment from somebody. Does he have it in him? That's the big question. I think a lot of people would like to see him go back to the Cleveland Cavaliers and see if he can't help them out again. 7:46, and that is a look at what's going on in sports for you here this morning. From there, we head to Brad Milkey with a start here today. Brad gave us a look at inside Venezuela, some of the things, because with all the earthquakes going on there, he's going to keep you updated on what's happening in Venezuela.
1: There are a lot of images coming out of Venezuela right now. Apartment towers reduced to rubble by this pair of powerful earthquakes. Hulking buildings cleaved in half by all the shaking. But perhaps the most haunting scenes to me are the ones coming in front of simple bulletin boards. That's where people are scouring lists of names, praying their loved ones are among the ones found alive. Increasingly, that is no longer the case. The death toll has now climbed to more than 1,700, according to local officials, and ABC's chief international correspondent James Longman has made his way into this devastated country, a country that for so long had been difficult for journalists to navigate and is now taking all the help it can get. Let's take you there now. James Longman is on the ground in La Guaira, that is the seaside town that was right at the epicenter of all this. James, what are you seeing there?
2: Brad, I've never seen anything like it. I mean, I've covered all kinds of natural disasters from Turkey to Indonesia. This is a seaside city in the state of La Guaira. It is usually about half an hour away from Caracas, but it takes hours to get there now, such as the gridlock on the roads. And just about every building all along the seafront has either been entirely demolished or has been very, very badly damaged. I mean, we drove on bikes down the seafront because it was so difficult to get around.
3: That is the stairwell of this building. It's now lying on its side.
2: We just saw building after building after building flattened, like concertinaed, pancaked, and you can see kind of strips of concrete where apartments once were.
3: The ground here, which has basically been kind of flipped like a carpet.
2: Massive cracks along the street. One tall building we saw, which was essentially split in half. Such was the force of this double earthquake. All along the seafront, Brad, tents where families were waiting, sitting outside each of their homes, waiting to see if they'd have any kind of help.
4: I just lost my sister and my youngest nephew. We have not had enough help in this situation.
2: Home after home after home, or building after building after building had come down. In each of these buildings, we were told 17 died here, 12 died here, 20 died here.
4: If I stay here, at least I did whatever I could. And if I find her, she's not alive, you know. At least I wait here. And not that I left, that she will be alive.
2: and their families basically wait in the street for rescuers to get to them hopefully to find survivors, because there is still a level of hope here, Brad, that people will be found alive. We've had all these extraordinary moments of especially young people being found, young children. There was a mother with her 18-day-old baby who was found alive. So people are clinging to hope.
5: Tell her to tuck her feet back in.
6: Ready to bloodless rodillas?
2: And there are extraordinary moments. You're basically standing outside this rubble, these mountains of debris, watching hundreds, thousands of people kind of scouring it, running all over it, digging up with their hands, trying to get through the rubble. There are diggers on site as well. And then every kind of few moments, there's a hush that goes out. Someone shouts, silencio, silencio. They put a fist in the air for you to see.
7: You can see up there, they put their hands up in the air. They think they've heard something.
2: This kind of message of stillness travels through the crowds and everyone stays still.
7: You just hear him. He's shouting down into whatever crevice they've discovered.
2: Because that person thinks they might have heard a voice. And so we all stand, we watch, and we wait.
7: This is not a recovery operation. This is potentially a rescue operation.
8: This is us trying to find live victims. So the dog will indicate on the scent of a live victim within there.
2: Rescue teams are called and they see if they can get to them. I mean, what strikes you, Brad, is this is people doing it for themselves. Yes, there are 24 international teams here, an extraordinary dog rescue operation as well. I think there are more than 80 dog rescue units here, including from the UK. We met one, we watched their operation. But really, when it comes to a government response, people feel let down and they're essentially just trying to help themselves.
1: Are these buildings that are still standing, are they stable? Because there have been aftershocks there as well, right?
2: Yeah, I mean, that's a huge, huge concern. So many buildings that we've seen that have not come down still look like they're about to.
1: Wow.
2: And there's no real understanding about whether or not the buildings that look okay might be damaged in some fundamental way. I mean, we were in Caracas in the center of the city and an aftershock came in, and I can tell you it sent panic through the whole street.
7: Oh, that's it. That's an aftershock. Ooh, just had an aftershock. Everyone has sent a lot of panic. Take a look down here. People are running away from the buildings.
2: All the buildings around us have been evacuated. So now there's a question, well, even if the aftershocks start to subside, what is the government plan to rehouse people who live in buildings which may not have come down but are now no longer fit for purpose? This speaks to chronic underfunding. Were buildings constructed to code? I think when a building comes down in a populated area and lots of other apartment buildings are fine, but it obviously collapses, it's clear that something was perhaps wrong with that building in the first place. I saw this in Turkey as well. Big questions about whether or not buildings had been built to code. That is a question here in Venezuela too. The difference is, this government doesn't usually answer public questions that are critical of it. So we will wait and see whether or not this becomes any kind of debate in Venezuela. I imagine many Venezuelans hope it will be, but that is still an open question.
1: Right, that's the thing. It's just so wild to hear you reporting from Caracas, from La Guaira, after all these years where it's been so difficult for the free press to get answers about what's going on inside. At this critical moment, James Longman there on the ground. Thank you so much.
0: And thanks to Brad Mielke for helping. You know, the most effective way that an average person, because I know a lot of people out there listening to a story like that thinking, okay, what can I do? I feel like I want to do something. Experts say that the most effective thing that we can do is to support the experienced organizations that are already there working on the ground. Because Venezuela dealing not only with its long-running economic crisis and humanitarian things going on, but with the aftermath of the earthquakes, you know, they need the basics like shelter, food, medical care, and clean water. So, again, the experts say that donating dollars rather than supplies, while it feels less personal, the cash allows aid organizations to buy exactly what they need there locally. They can respond faster. They can support local businesses. Humanitarian experts consistently recommend that financial donations over, you know, shipping clothing or household goods or cases of water. Give to established relief organizations. Several of them you might find, for example, Red Cross or Red Crescent Societies, Direct Relief, World Central Kitchen, Doctors Without Borders, another really good one, International Rescue Committee, Caritas Venezuela, UNICEF, UNHCR. The groups are providing medical care, emergency shelter, food, clean water, cash, and more for those displaced families in Venezuela. And maybe if you live within a large Venezuelan community, watch for local collection drives and things like that. Make sure you're only sharing verified information, especially on social media. And if you're looking to make a donation, if you've got, say, $50 or $100, try to think about splitting it up between one organization that's focused on medical care, like Doctors Without Borders or Direct Relief, and another one that's focused on food and family support, like the World Central Kitchen or UNICEF, because the combination of those two organizations help address both the immediate emergency and the needs of the kids and the displaced families as well. So, again, I know a lot of people out there thinking, how can I help? And that would probably be the best way is to look for those established relief organizations. Again, UNICEF, the Red Cross, the World Central Kitchen, Doctors Without Borders. I'm sure you can find almost all of those online and find ways that they can help. Be very wary of people that are calling you looking for it, though, because this is also, unfortunately, when disasters happen is when the scammers come out from under the rubble. And, you know, you could definitely find people that are trying to scam for your dollars. So it's better if you pick out who you want, find a way to contact them, and then get a hold of them. That's going to wrap up this segment here on First Look. We've got one more hour left to go. And then one more day left to go of the week. Don't forget, we do have our tickets we're giving away to the Fab Four. And you can actually enter into that looking for the keyword Harrison today. That means I'm going to have to choose between two left with one more contest. Mike, we got you in there. Art, we got you in there. Kelly, Mitchell, Sharon, Mantle, Livin. We got all kinds of people that are entering this morning. Thank you so much for being a part of the show today. This is News Talk 920. At FM 96.5 KBEC. We had a really good happy hour this morning. Sharon texted in. I just saw the text. If it's called happy hour, then why am I crying? There were some really touching stories this morning. There is a low, or no doubt about that.
9: Hey, get in here. They're about to kick off.
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9: Boy, this streaming isn't very good. 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
10: 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This happens all the time. 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
10: 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Oops.
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24: From ABC News, I'm Sherry Preston. President Trump is now on his way to North Dakota to attend the opening of the new Teddy Roosevelt Library. The trip, the first aboard Air Force One, the new one gifted to him. ABC's White House correspondent Karen Travers has more.
25: Before boarding the new Air Force One for its inaugural flight, President Trump defended the gift from the Qatari government and the use of taxpayer dollars to customize it.
26: This was a gift from a country that's treated us very well.
25: The $400 million jet has raised questions from some lawmakers and ethics experts.
26: Frankly, we couldn't build a plane like this because we wouldn't be willing to spend the kind of money necessary. They spent top dollars.
25: The Air Force has been modifying the new jet since September to meet security, communications, and other needs to transport the president. Karen Travers, ABC News, the White House.
24: Some lawmakers and ethics experts are also raising questions about the vast amount of money the president has made since taking office a second time. That, according to new financial disclosures.
27: President Trump's personal wealth ballooned last year by at least $2.2 billion, more than triple the profits he reported prior to returning to the White House. That's according to new financial disclosure forms released by the Office of Government Ethics. The money came from a mix of revenue streams, including real estate and merchandise, but the biggest profit driver was crypto.
24: ABC's Jay O'Brien on Capitol Hill. A cargo ship is run aground in the Strait of Hormuz while using a route not approved by Iran. The vessel identified as a foreign container ship. No word on what's on board. Employment processor ADP reporting 98,000 jobs were created in the private sector last month, below what was forecast. New Federal Reserve Chair Kevin Warsh, in remarks at a conference in Portugal, says a central bank will remain independent and will seek to bring down inflation, likely killing any chance of the interest rate cuts that President Trump has been seeking. Dow's up 111 points. You're listening to ABC News.

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2: All 4 adults arrested in rural Hamden, Ohio this week are now charged with endangering children after 16 kids were found inside a small home that is described in horrific conditions. The kids ranged in age from an infant to 18 years old. Mexican authorities say at least 3 people died of asphyxiation during massive celebrations in downtown Mexico City after the Mexican national team's victory over Ecuador, securing a 2nd place in the World Cup round of 16. 1 week after the deadly Venezuelan earthquake, a toddler pulled alive from the rubble on Tuesday. ABC's James Longman was there.
3: 3-year-old Kleber Moran has become the latest miracle, surviving for 6 days trapped. The search team from Jordan used cameras to monitor him until they were finally able to get him out. He looked dazed, but rescuers say he's in good shape. In La Guerra, they're not giving up either, scanning, listening, and looking for any way into the remains of people's homes.
2: Another weather-related scrub of a mission to save a doomed space telescope.
4: It's an unprecedented mission to lift the Swift satellite into higher orbit before it falls back into Earth's atmosphere and burns up. A robot called Link is to be hurled into orbit to capture the Swift space camera, latch on, and gently raise its altitude by 100 miles. Officials at NASA are hoping the 3rd time is a charm. They'll try again tomorrow to send Link on its way.
2: That's ABC's Jim Ryan. I'm Sherry Preston, ABC News.
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9: And once again, good morning and welcome to First Look. It's 8:06. We get ready for our final hour here today. We have a lot to talk about in our last 2 segments. We get ready to head into a weekend here for a 3-day weekend. We've got an extra day. We've got Friday off here at the radio station. Gordon Deal's going to be filling in for me. Right now, though, news, traffic, and weather on the local scene. Ben Hayes is here to start us off.
10: Good morning with your Central Coast headlines. I'm Ben Hayes. A tree fell onto Highway 101 near the top of the Cuesta Grade yesterday, blocking northbound lanes. It happened around 1:40 p.m. According to the California Highway Patrol, smaller vehicles were able to get around the tree in the fast lane, but traffic was backed up. All lanes eventually reopened once the tree was removed. San Luis Obispo County voters will face a lengthy local ballot in November. In addition to 14 statewide propositions, issues. KSBY reports there are eight measures on the November ballot. Among them, Measure G for the Paso Robles Joint Unified School District. Voters will consider a general obligation bond measure of $205 million for improvements to local schools, and also Measure H, the San Luis Obispo County Transportation Improvement for All Voters, the Local Roads First Initiative. It would add a half-cent sales tax to every dollar spent in the county, with the potential to generate $35 million a year for local transportation. Reporter Daniel Martindale says California Senator Alex Padilla is speaking out after the U.S. Supreme Court ruling on birthright citizenship.
11: Padilla said if you are born in the United States, you are a citizen of the United States, period. He also says the decision reaffirms over a century of legal precedent protecting this fundamental constitutional right. Padilla says he's proud to be the son of immigrants and a citizen of the United States. The Democrat also warned, quote, "This is certainly not the end of Trump's attacks on our Constitution, our democracy, and the notion of what it means to be American," end quote. Padilla urges Americans to continue to organize, vote, legislate, and litigate. I'm Daniel Martindale.
10: And Governor Gavin Newsom signed a $352 billion spending package. It balances the budget for the second year in a row, which is something the governor was quick to point out. It delays impending cuts to health care and raises some taxes. That's what's happening with local and state news with your Central Coast headlines. I'm Ben Hayes.
9: Ben, thank you very much and good morning. It is 8:08 here on First Look.
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9: And when it comes to traffic, we're going to find out what's going on over at the Caltrans Traffic Management Center. CHP Officer Rich Souza is standing by. That sounded official, didn't it?
12: In Templeton, we have reports of a cow on the wrong side of the fence line. It's going to be West Highway 46 at the Vineyard Drive roundabout. We got an officer en route to this. Just be mindful if you're in the area. We also have a minor collision in the Pomo. It's going to be on Hill Street near Jerome Court. A couple of vehicles involved, but it doesn't appear to be affecting traffic, so I think we're in good shape there. Highway 101 remains in good shape. No issues or heavy delays. Please drive safely out there. Thanks a lot, Andy.
9: Now, how many times over the years in Oakland did you have a cow that was on the wrong side of the fence near the roundabout?
12: It's so fun to report, I swear. I love this stuff.
9: It has to be a little different for you, though, doesn't it?
12: Oh, it's a whole different world. I so appreciate it. My family appreciates it. Man, you have no idea.
9: I'll bet. All right. Have a good one. We'll talk to you about a half hour, okay?
12: Yep. Right.
9: Weather-wise, today we are looking at mostly sunny skies. Got that marine layer is going to burn off a little bit later on. High temperatures today in the North County, only about 75. Pretty mild still all the way through the weekend. South County, 68 for the Inland Valley, south of the grade, and 63 for the beachal areas of the Central Coast today. Currently in San Luis, it's 54, 55 in Paso, Atascadero is at 54, the same in Templeton. 54 in Santa Margarita, Morro Bay says 56, 55 in Los Osos, 57 for Grover, Nipomo, Santa Maria, and Orchid this hour.
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14: We've got three of the more interesting people in our community. 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We'll catch up with him. 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Fascinating guy. And our good friend, hometown grocer, John Spencer. 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

0: Well, once again, good morning and welcome to First Look. It is about 8:11 right now. It is Wednesday, July 1st. We've got a couple of very special guests. Rick Sherwood is the vice president of the LPFOA, and Josh Alton is the slow area rep for the LPFOA, which is the Los Padres Football Officials Association. Gentlemen, how are you today?
1: Good. How are you?
2: Doing good. Thanks for having us.
0: Josh, this is not your first time in here. You joined us last year.
2: Yes, I did. Yes.
0: It was a really interesting talk, too.
2: Yeah, I appreciate getting the word out to help support, getting people out to help, officiate games across all, not just football, but for all sports.
0: Well, I know that, with sports, youth sports are one of those things that a lot of people take for granted. You show up on a Saturday, if you got Little League football, if you got, something going on there, you show up at a high school game on Friday night, and you just assume, okay, I'm going to the game's going to happen. But right now, there is a shortage of officials specifically for football, isn't there?
1: Well, there's a shortage for all sports, really.
0: Oh, is there really?
1: All sports, yeah. All over the country, they're short. But, I mean, we're not unique to that effort, right? But we have more officials on the field at a time than other sports, so we're probably feeling it more.
0: Right.
1: Because we have 5 to 7 officials on a game versus, soccer, which is 3.
0: Right. Baseball's
1: 2. Right. Right. Oh. So forth. Volleyball's 1 or 2 and stuff. So, yeah, we feel it more because we need more officials on the game.
0: We talked about this off the air just a little bit. What is the minimum number of officials that you can have on the field for a football game and still consider it a good game or that you're covering things?
1: 3.
0: 3?
1: Yeah, for football to cover the minimum amount of safety that we need to cover with right. The 22 players, 3 is our minimum number of officials that we can go with.
0: Yeah. So, and I'm going to assume, is that going to put one kind of in the center watching what's going
1: yes.
0: on the line of scrimmage? Boy, look at that. That was a football term. I normally don't use those. and then one both on the offensive and defensive side kind of in the backfield?
1: No, it'd be one in the middle covering like the offense quarterback area and then 2 on the sidelines, on each sideline to cover the rest of the game that way.
0: You kind of watch what's going on as the play moves down the field.
1: Yes.
0: Okay, so what does it take to be an official? Is this a volunteer position that you're just looking for folks that have got extra time to do? Is it a paid position?
1: We do pay.
2: Yeah,
1: right.
2: We do.
1: There's the different levels of games pay different values.
0: Okay.
1: Right now, I think our youth football is like $80 a game.
0: Oh, wow, okay.
1: Right, for that, depending where they're at. And so they come out, we train them, right? First-year officials, we train them, they take a test, it's open book test. They don't have to pass it, and so forth. But you get the training you need to be able to work the games. You get hands-on training, you get mentoring. We try to take care of the best we can because we want to keep the guys too.
0: Okay,
2: and I'd like to add too, what's it become to become an official? The first step is actually going to fill out the form on the website for as an interested person, right? So, if you go to the LPFO.org and you go in there and you hit contact on there, and then it'll drop down. It said interested in becoming an official, and then you fill that out, and it goes directly to the president of our association, and that's how we're going to start getting them prepared to get on the field.
0: Getting that list going. Now, I want to make sure we get this right. So it's LPFA or FOA.org?
2: No, did I say it wrong?
1: LPFOA.org.
0: .org, okay. Yeah, I want to make sure we get
2: yeah,
0: them to,
2: you're
0: the,
2: right.
0: to the right place when all is said and done here. So when it comes to, you mentioned youth football just a little bit, what kind of a gamut does your group cover? Are you doing peewee football all the way through high school, through
1: yes.
0: college?
1: All the way through high school. We cover all the youth games and high schools from Lompoc, San Ynez to Paso Robles. We cover all the schools and games in between that area.
0: That's a ton of games.
1: It can be, yes.
0: I'm just sitting here thinking about all the people who know and say, yeah, I went to my grandson's football game. I went to my nephew's football game. On the weekends, there's a ton of those that happen.
1: Yeah, and we're getting more now with the girls' flag football. Now that we're up to 13 high schools doing girls' flag football, it's games are almost every day of the week.
0: Wow.
1: And so we really, really need help there, too.
0: Okay. What's the biggest misconception people might have about being a football official? Something.
2: I would say for me, the one of the most things that come up is every level in football, which is completely different than any other sport. The rules are different in youth. They're similar. They have different rules at different age levels. So high school, and then a lot of times we'll hear people in the fans saying, "Oh, you missed that call." Well, that's a NFL rule
0: or a high school rule or a
2: college rule.
0: Right.
2: So I would say that that would be one of the things out there that people. And when I tell people all the time, there's four different rule sets for depending on the association or. So that's one thing that I try to help educate people out there is there's different rules for each level.
0: So who are you looking for? Are you looking for past players, past coaches? Or are you looking for average guys like me that know absolutely nothing?
1: Everybody.
0: Everybody.
1: Okay. Anybody and everybody who wants to come out, support youth sports, right? Get the parent whose kids are maybe done playing but wants to stay involved.
0: Right.
1: Get the kid in high school who's played sports. Maybe, you know, is getting out of high school, is not continuing on to play sports, come out and stay involved. Past players are, I mean, as someone who was a past sports player, getting and starting to officiate in that sport, it's easier because you're already very, very familiar with the game. And that's a big, big part of it.
0: It is.
1: But
0: okay.
1: it's not limiting because, I mean, I didn't play football. I played soccer, and that's where I started, and then worked my way to football, getting there, officiating it. So I find it's the most fun one to do.
0: So how about parents with kids who are currently playing? Is that a no-no?
1: No, they can, absolutely, right? They won't be able to, you know, we'll give them time to watch their kid, and then they can officiate the other ages.
0: Got it, so you do pay attention to that. That's
1: yes.
0: Good.
1: Yes.
0: So the girls' flag football, now this is something that is, that I could see that would almost double the amount of games that are popping up. Now, is this happening at a youth level as well as all the way up through high school?
1: No, right now it's currently just the high school so far. But like we said, it is expanding into college. Cal Poly is starting this year with the girls' flag football team.
0: Oh, okay.
1: And so the need for flag football officials is just going to increase. And so we really need help there. Covering the girls' flag football games.
0: Olympics, too, right?
1: Yep, it's coming to the Olympics also. So that just shows the path of growth there is in the girls' flag football or even flag football in general, that the need for officials at the higher levels is only going to grow also. There's
0: right.
1: a much smaller pool of people to pull from. So if you're interested in getting up to the Olympics as a ref, I mean, this is a perfect time to get in and learn and get on the ground floor and get up while it's growing.
0: You mentioned a couple of times about training. What kind of training do you put your recruits through?
2: So we have, our first meeting is July 9th down at Napomo High School. We get together as a group. We have first-year officials that break off typically after a general session. They have more specified and, you know, training in those rooms, in that area. And then Rick, I believe
1: they also get on-field training.
2: On-field training, okay. But I also feel like there's 24-hour. There's a requirement for CIF that you have to, and then there is some testing. Obviously, the first year we know that it's gonna take some time for you to feel comfortable in the uniform on the field, and so we have a lot of veteran officials that spend the time because we understand that we want them to keep coming back and enjoy that. We want to set people up for success.
0: Right. And well, I'm sure you must put teams together that have got a veteran with a couple of folks that are just on the way up, too, so that they can learn from that.
1: We do try to, absolutely. You know, it all depends on people's availability.
2: Yeah.
1: Right? Because, you know, we all got jobs.
0: Right.
1: Right? And stuff. So depends on the availability that we try to mix them up and support as best we can. Absolutely.
0: What kind of a time commitment is it? Is it because you're talking about, you know, off air, we talked about really long days sometimes. Is that a choice people have? If I want to work a bunch of games on a Saturday and make a little extra dollars, can I work a bunch?
2: So there's a program called Arbiter, and that's how our games are assigned. You're able to go in there if you have an appointment or you have something blocked out. As long as you block out that time, you will not be assigned those games.
0: Got it.
1: And right, but if you want to work more games, you know, it also depends how many people are available. They're going to make sure as many people can work as many games as they're available to
2: yes.
1: work.
0: Right. Well, yeah, the more experience. Yeah, the more experience everybody gets, the better it's going to be.
1: Yes.
0: One of the things we see a lot in the news is the In fact, I hear it in the public service announcements. We play the on the air here. We play the announcements all the time with the kids saying, "Moms and dads, chill a little bit. This is a game. You know, we're trying to play, and we want you to respect that." Does that have anything to do with a shortage? You know, in terms of parents getting a little, I don't want to say aggressive, but parents being over enthusiastic.
1: Yes,
0: it does.
1: Unfortunately, yes,
0: it does. Yeah, okay.
1: Yeah. So there is people are passionate. Right, about the game and about their kids, and mm-hmm. I completely understand that, right? We ourselves are very passionate about the sport as well, but we have to do our job, and our job is the safety of the kids. That's our main focus. And we also have to, there's only so many of us on the field, and there's a lot more of them on the field, so we can't see everything.
0: Right.
1: Right, so the parents get upset, and we love the passion. We understand that. We have the passion too. Right. But then again, we're all human. Right. And of course, at the younger levels, you're going to get, you know, the newer officials who are still learning also mm-hmm. and stuff. So there is a bit of a grace that is requested.
2: Yeah.
1: At that level.
2: The other thing I'm going to piggyback on that with people, when you get into college and in the NFL, most of these systems are in place where they have replay.
0: Right.
2: We're relying on humans that have been trained and they have repetitiveness. We spend a lot of time watching film and what we did the week before, and we learn from that. Where I'm going with that is we have to make a decision with less than 3 seconds.
0: That quick, yeah.
2: And based on our rule knowledge and what we saw, and quite frankly, our intent is to get it right every time. But sometimes we might miss something because we don't see it. And so I just want to piggyback is there is no replay.
0: Right. But
2: we're humans, right? And we're doing the best we can out there to help safety, right?
0: Well, and that's what I was just going to say. I hope everybody paid attention to what Rick said here a second ago, because I would have thought that the first thing out of your mouth is we're there to make sure the game is played fairly and that the right person comes out on top. But you put kids' safety at the very top of that list. And,
1: yes.
0: I hope people were paying attention to that because that makes a huge difference.
1: Yeah, safety. So the fair play ties into the safety. Because if they're doing things fairly within the level of the rules, then they're doing it the safe manner.
0: Right.
1: Right? So safety is our number one priority for our kids. It's one of the things we train on every year. We have trainings on it every year for all these different safety protocols and stuff that we have to follow. But yeah, that's our number one focus. And so sometimes if two players are doing something that takes our attention away from the game because they're doing something unsafe, we could miss something in the game.
2: Yeah,
0: right.
1: So, but yeah, safety is our number one priority.
0: Number one priority. Let's talk again. We touched on it lightly. Who makes a good official? You mentioned high school students that may have been a part of sports and want to keep in contact with the game. You know, I'm sure folks that are retired looking for a little extra time and want to help still help give back to kids. Who is a good official?
1: Anybody can be a good official.
2: Yeah.
1: It really depends on your personality, right? Because you have to handle getting yelled at a little bit,
0: uh-huh.
1: right? Sometimes, although I must say generally now, the yelling has kind of gone down at most places because most places play on football fields where you have a field and then a track and then the stands.
0: Right, you're a ways away from them with football.
1: You got some distance, so that's helpful at times. But no, anybody can, as long as you have a mind to focus, or you know, to just stay in the game.
0: Right.
1: Right. If you love the game, you learn the rules, you learn the mechanics are big. If you're in the right place where you need to be, you'll see what you need to see.
2: Yeah.
1: So that's an important factor. But anybody can learn to do it, absolutely.
0: I think most people don't realize the view you see from the field is vastly different than what they see from the stands too, isn't it?
2: Yeah, absolutely. And I'm going to piggyback on what Rick said earlier too, is typically there's five of us and there's 22 of them, right? And so they have a different angle than what we're trained to look for. And a lot of people don't understand, here again, the mechanics of where we're supposed to be looking based on where the play takes us. That really, because every official has an area of responsibility. Not all five of us are looking at the same thing.
0: Right.
2: And people think we're all looking at the same thing. And the other thing I want to add about who we're looking for to become an official, I feel like you have to be a people person. You have to be able to feel comfortable with your decisions that you've made because they are quick and they're split, you know. And

0: about what you're doing, what you're looking for, that you want to make sure people know about?
1: You know what? I say if you're not interested in football, but you want to do another sport, right? The best way to do that is either if it's a youth sport, talk to youth sports are everywhere. You can find out how to join them and do those sports with them. Or if it's high school you want to join but do a different sport, call a local high school, contact the athletic director and ask him or her who they contact for that sport. So I find that that way they can get into touch with the whatever sport they want to do, because all sports need help, and you know, want to help out everybody, well, help out the kids.
0: And we haven't talked about this. Just because you said him or her, it triggered it. Ladies and gentlemen, both you're looking for them both to become officials?
2: Absolutely. Yes. Yes.
0: Both heads started nodding yes.
2: Yes. Yes.
0: I'm sure the ladies make just as good officials as the guys do.
2: Absolutely. Yeah. Because they care. They're passionate. You know, I mean,
0: most times they're in better shape, too.
2: Sure.
0: Okay, Josh, anything that I gave Rick a chance to add in, anything we didn't talk about you want to make sure we get in there?
2: No, if I could just press on, like, if you're thinking about it, please go to that website and fill it out. The season is right upon us. Our first meeting is, again, July 9th. I believe it's at 6:30 at Napomo High School. Even if you don't fill out that form and you want to show up down there, you know, we would just love to come check it out. You know, you don't just because you show up and you fill out the form doesn't mean you're committed. It's just more of let's have a conversation. So you please ask questions.
0: All right. Plus, new face, you're going to be the most popular person in the room.
2: Yeah.
0: We like that. Rick Sherwood is the vice president of the Los Padres Football Officials Association. Joshua Alton is the SLO area rep for the same association. Guys, thank you very much for coming in.
1: Thank you.
2: Appreciate it. Thank you.
0: You betcha. It is 8:29, and we've still got tickets we're giving away. You've got about 20 minutes left to get entered to the Fab Four. The LA Times calls them the ultimate Beatles tribute. They won an Emmy for their PBS special. They've toured Europe, Asia, and South America. They're going to be at Vina Robles Amphitheater coming up on Saturday, August 15th. I've got a pair of tickets to give away today. Text the word Harrison, as in George Harrison of the Beatles. Harrison is the key word today. You text that in, you'll be eligible to win. We'll have our drawing just before 9 o'clock when it's time to call it quits here today. Again, Harrison is the key word today. And we'll have another pair to give away tomorrow before we head out on our 4th of July weekend. So, 8:30, we've got local news, traffic, and weather coming up. And then in our final segment, right after sports, Terry Banish is going to be joining us from the city of Atascadero. Tonight, Farmers Market in Sunken Gardens.

0: ABC News, I'm Sherry Preston. On his way to North Dakota, President Trump was asked about the financial disclosure showing he has made more than $2 billion since his second inauguration. His response...
1: Well, you know why I'm profiting? Because the stock market's going up. Everybody's profiting. If you have a 401k, how's your 401k done?
0: The president says his assets are in a trust run by his children, the White House, defending his finances, saying Americans wanted a businessman to lead the country. New Federal Reserve Chair Kevin Warsh says the central bank will remain independent and seek to bring down inflation. The Fed has traditionally raised interest rates to do that, even though President Trump has been pushing the Fed to lower them. The president also posting about this today. Saying Victor Willis was a good guy and crediting himself for making the Village People popular again. Willis, lead singer of the group, has died. Today would have been his 75th birthday. This is ABC News.
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0: Once again, good morning and welcome to First Look, 834. We've got local news, traffic, and weather, and then a quick look at sports. Then Terry Banish tells us about what's going on this weekend in the city of Atascadero, and that all kicks off at Farmer's Market in the Sunken Gardens tonight. Right now, though, Ben Hayes has got the headlines for us.
1: Good morning with your Central Coast headlines. I'm Ben Hayes. A Paso Robles native made history at the Summit Racing Equipment NHRA Nationals in Norwalk, Ohio. 22-year-old Maddie Gordon earned her first Top Fuel victory Sunday, becoming only the eighth woman in NHRA's 75-year history to win in the sport's premier category. The Templeton High School graduate celebrated the milestone along her father, Doug Gordon, a three-time top alcohol funny car world champion who also won his class the same day. As Independence Day approaches, the city of Atascadero and the Atascadero Police Department are reminding residents that the use of any fireworks within the city is prohibited, including safe and sane fireworks. The city's adopted an illegal fireworks social host accountability ordinance that holds individuals accountable for hosting, allowing, possessing, using, or discharging illegal fireworks. The ordinance also allows penalties and cost recovery associated with fireworks-related violations and emergency responses. ABC's Mike Dubusky says Ford is issuing another recall for some of its most popular SUVs.
2: Certain Fords and Lincolns could unexpectedly roll away if there's damage to the park system in the vehicle's transmission, the company says. That's why Ford is recalling 740,000 Lincoln Navigators and Aviators and Ford Explorers, Expeditions, and F-150 pickup trucks. According to the recall notice, 24 allegations of property damage and 9 injuries have resulted from the issue.
1: Reporter Sarah Lee Kessler says dementia costs in the U.S. are expected to surpass $800 billion this year.
3: The Alzheimer's Association, in a new study, found that skyrocketing costs are falling mostly on unpaid caregivers. Family members bear 3 times the expense, not the government. Over 5 million Americans are living with dementia, and another 5 are caring for them without pay.
1: With your Central Coast headlines, I'm Ben Hayes.
0: All right, Ben, thank you very much, and good morning. It is 8:36 here on First Look.
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0: For the final time today, we head over to the Caltrans Traffic Management Center. That's where CHP Officer Rich Souza is standing by. Rich, what's that drive looking like for everybody?
5: Hey, good morning, Andy. Thank you. Overall, it's been a great morning. Highway 101 is clear from Paso Robles down through Buellton with no issues or significant delays. It does look like we'll have a Caltrans crew working out on East Highway 46, just east of the Y. They have one-way traffic operating right now, so just be careful and expect delays if you're heading out east today. Other than that, your drive looks really good out there. Thanks for being safe this morning. Enjoy your Wednesday. Thanks, Andy.
0: All right, we'll talk to you tomorrow and wrap up a week tomorrow morning, okay?
5: Sounds good, thanks.
0: You betcha. It is 8:37. That weather forecast still calling for mostly cloudy skies in the morning, burning off to mostly sunny by afternoon. Highs today in the North County about 75 along the 101. Warmer than that, some of the outlying areas, Creston, Shandon, San Miguel, South County, inland valleys for San Luis in the inland areas, probably about 68 today, 64 along the beaches. And current temperatures include Santa Maria and Orchid, Nipomo, Grover Beach, Pismo, Arroyo Grande, and Avila all at 58, 56 in Los Osos, Morro Bay, and Cayucas. 54s all along the 101 in the North County and 54 here in SLO as well. Thinking about selling your home and you're not sure where to start? Hey, it's Andy Morris, and the one call you need to make is to my friend Lindsay Hart. 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Lindsay's annual sales volume is nearly 3 times that of the next agent in the area.
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0: Well, good morning. Let's take a look at what's going on in sports here. Big news in the sports world, of course, is that LeBron James made the announcement that he is going to be returning to play a 24th season in the NBA, but it's not going to be with the Lakers next year. He shared the news on X, posting that it was truly an honor to wear the Lakers uniform. He said, "I hope I made a few people proud during my stint." He spent the last 8 seasons with the Lakers and ranks in the top 10 in Lakers history in points, assists, field goals, and three-point field goals. He's told his agent, Rich Paul, to talk to anyone who's interested in signing me. That was kind of a, that one surprised me a little bit. I thought LeBron would probably have some specific team that he wanted to go play with. But he said, nope, if somebody's interested in signing, I will talk to them. Wonder how he'd feel about a morning show co-host. Nope, that's not going to work. And Kawhi Leonard heading back to Toronto in a blockbuster trade that reunites him with the team he led to the 2019 NBA title. The Raptors are sending Brandon Ingram and Grady Dick, 2 first-round picks, a pick swap, and 2 second-rounders to the Clippers. Toronto is betting that a healthy Kawhi can make them a contender again, and L.A. really wants to get younger and add some more future assets to the lineup. Kawhi is now 35. He's also eligible to sign that 2-year, $123.7 million extension with the Raptors. So that is pretty good stuff. We turn to Major League Baseball yesterday. We had all 5 teams playing yesterday. I've got to scroll down to get them. Sorry about that. Padres got beat by the Cubs 9-7 at Wrigley Field. The Dodgers went to Sacramento, showed the A's how to play baseball there, 9-3 the final with the Dodgers on top. Giants got beat by the Diamondbacks. That was 8-2, and the Angels were in Seattle to take on the Mariners, and they got beat 8-3. Today, the Padres and the Cubs going at it again at Wrigley Field. Looks like the Giants and the Diamondbacks play again, and the Dodgers and the A's are still in Sacramento. So everybody but one playing for our California teams this year. And that's a look at what's going on in sports for you here this morning. 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
12: How many times have any of you out there listening to me have heard these words?
0: On the phone with Terry Banish from the city of Atascadero. Good morning, Terry. How are you today?
13: I am doing great, Andy. How are you?
0: I'm doing good. You know what? For a Wednesday, I can't complain. It's going to be a nice, we got a 4-day week, so I got Friday off, which is nice.
13: That is nice.
0: And then 4th of July coming up. And hey, I was going to ask you, too, what was going on last week on Friday night? Because I took a little trip through downtown. It looked like it was early, so people were getting set up for something, but I wasn't paying attention, didn't know what it was. What was going on downtown?
13: Yeah. So the downtown merchants have put on different events during the course of the year, and this was their block party. We had opened with a block party last year when we opened up El Camino Real Corridor Project and all of that, and so they're continuing the block party. It's the A-Town Get Down, and they had the best attendance. They had musicians. They did a whole vote for your favorite musician, and they had them at different merchant businesses located through the downtown. It was popping. There were so many people. The energy was just amazing, and I'm hats off to the downtown merchants for really working so hard to pull that together, because it's not easy to coordinate everybody, as we know, and they just do an amazing job. There's an amazing group. We got the tea trolley down there. We got Golden State Goods down there, and Emily over at Bramble Pie and Johnny's Bagelry. Like, they're all involved with each other, and it's a lot of fun. You have 805 Board Shop over there, as well as all the restaurants and things. it's just a really fun event and really pulls everybody in and around downtown to go to all the different places. So yeah, that
0: is
13: fun.
0: A tip of the hat, because it looked like it was going to be an amazing evening. And tonight's going to be a good one, too, downtown, because Farmer's Market is tonight.
13: Yes, we got Farmer's Market from 3 to 5:30. And that kind of, you know, in the summertime, there's a lot of our farmers down there that cover a lot of different things as far as produce go. And you just have a lot of choices. We have different farmers that will join along, like with the Bread Lady and the different things that we have with the salsas and getting your, you know, fresh eggs, that kind of thing, your honey, all kinds of different farmers join in on that because it's summertime and there's a lot happening with produce and all of that. So get your farm fresh vegetables, fruits, you name it, and then take time and go downtown and check out all the different stores that we have. We have several stores that have opened up recently, and just there's all kinds. It's just a great vibe. I mean, even the Carlton, if you walk through the breezeway through there, it's just really well done. Well, and if you haven't, now's the time.
0: And it is a different vibe because it doesn't feel like downtown Paso. It doesn't feel like downtown Slow. It's got its own unique. I like James Lewis, or Jim Lewis's. He said this is the living room of the Central Coast. He said it's where you go to get comfortable, and it really is. It's got a really comfortable vibe to it.
13: Yeah, it really does. And it's fun to see like the Nana's ice cream coming in and the Bricks coffee. And you have, you know, of course, your great locations like Ancient Al bottle shop that's there. You have, I mean, there's just so many different things going on. Little Cousins. I mean, there's all kinds of shopping. Our Metza, Ernest and Grace. I mean, there's just quite a bit going on. So if you haven't done it yet, put it on your bucket list for summer.
0: Okay. And that's Farmer's Market tonight, 3 to 5:30 or 3 to 5?
13: 3 to 5:30 in the Sunken Gardens, and they'll be out there. You'll see them.
0: Okay. We can't miss it. Now, do we have anything going on for 4th of July in Atascadero? I haven't been paying attention.
13: We sure do. So we have Atascadero 4th of July Music Festival, and that will be out here at Atascadero Lake Park. They do it every year. They have four different musical acts that will be happening along with food and drinks and all that kind of stuff. So you'll have to go online to visit atascadero.com and check it out. Everything starts at 3 o'clock. They'll have the local barbershop quartet. At 4 o'clock, they'll do a salute to the colors in celebration of our freedom. Shane Alexander takes over the stage by Bee in the Hive, followed by Bee in the Hive. So there's Shane Alexander and then Bee in the Hive. And then the Coffis Brothers will close out the evening. And apparently they're very popular. So it's a lot of fun. Bluegrass, you name it. Everyone will be out there. And you can't go wrong. A lot of these guys that come in from different places and have a following, they are charging. It's the printery that puts it on, so they have to definitely pay for the cost of their event. So they have basically $40 online ahead of time for their pre-sale, and the day of the event it's $45. Kids are free, and you get to listen to three major bands out there. So definitely put it on your list, and it's always a nice thing to go do that before maybe you go out to the coast.
0: Sounds good. And then we got some sponsors we got to say thank you to for that one.
13: We sure do. So, of course, City of Atascadero, Visit Atascadero, Tiny Porch Concerts, Atascadero Printery Foundation, Waste Management, the Hope Chest Emporium, and then we have the Home Depot. And those are all supporting sponsors of this event for this year. And also, don't forget, you can always go out and do the paddle boat rides with the Lakeside, Wildfields Lakeside, and have they have beer out there as well and all of that. So it's going to be a good time.
0: Now, how about the food truck weekend? Is that food truck going to be in place on Saturday with everything going on with the 4th of July?
13: With Saturday, since they're bringing in quite a bit of food trucks and food and things like that, the food truck won't be there at the front of the zoo, but they will be there on Sunday the 5th, and it will be Huatulco Tacos.
0: Ooh.
13: They're definitely a community favorite, and they'll be out there with their tacos between, like, I think it's like 12 and 4, that time frame, so you can definitely enjoy getting some tacos and ordering and, you know, enjoying that. There's a whole, you know, park to enjoy. The zoo is right there, so it's just a lot of fun to come out and check things out at Atascadero Lake Park.
0: I have never asked, are you allowed to get lunch or get some food there and go into the zoo and sit on one of the benches and eat?
13: Yeah, they have let everybody do that.
0: Okay, I didn't know whether food was allowed at the zoo or not. That's something.
13: Yeah, we don't have food at the zoo, so it is okay to do.
0: Okay.
13: Especially if you're going in, you buy a taco, you go in and you eat it while you're watching the flamingos or whatever. Yep. It's a normal thing.
0: I mean, I know brew is allowed at the zoo because it's coming up too, but I didn't know about food.
13: Yeah.
0: So.
13: Exactly. We got some brew at the zoo, which, good segue, because we can go there before we talk about concerts, because they're coming back next weekend. Brew at the Zoo tickets are on sale as of today, and this is Saturday, September 12th from 5 to 8 p.m. We're going to have all kinds of live entertainment with our dance and hula hoop contests. We have the Andrew Sedley Jazz Trio, the Vibe Setters. We're going to end up with over 25 different craft brews, wineries, cideries, you name it, we'll have everything out there that's brewing. And tickets are only $45 online. So if you want to buy them online, you can. There's a service fee with that. Or you can buy them at the zoo, at the gift shop. They will have you purchase those tickets for the $45, and you won't have a service fee. So you got some options with that.
0: Yeah.
13: If you find yourself out at the zoo this weekend, definitely get your tickets for Brew at the Zoo.
0: All righty. And then we do have, as you mentioned, we have another concert coming up not too far away from Ghost Monster. They have really become a very popular band here on the Central Coast.
13: They have, and it's that feel-good rock and roll from all eras. Ghost Monster does a fantastic job. They will be coming out on July 11th, and that's at 6:30 at the Atascadero Lake Park Bandstand. And it's free to attend concerts. It's a 6:30 to 8:30 type of thing. We do have a couple food trucks that will be out there for you always. So if you aren't organized enough to pack all this stuff and bring it out, it's going to be there for you, as well as the paddle boats. They sell beer that night too, so it makes it easy when you're, not having to coordinate that side of life, just kind of go out and enjoy. But yeah, all the information for this is on visitatascadero.com. So bring a low back chair and, just enjoy, bring some money so you can have fun and have some food and drink and stuff like that.
0: And if you see Gregor and Alice, you say thank you, okay? I know they're two of the big sponsors.
13: Yes.
0: For concerts in the park.
13: They are the platinum sponsors. And then our series sponsor is Mechanics Bank, and that's major because they support all the concerts too throughout the season. But being a series, they're kind of like they spend a lot to have that position. And then we have gold sponsors. We have Waste Management, Solar Ponics, Spring Hill Suites by Marriott. We have our silver sponsors, Star Nacelles, Fresh Five of San Luis Obispo County, MGP Coatings, CKFAR Dentistry, Radiology Associates, and then our bronze sponsors, we have Five Star Rain Gutters and Fatty's Pizza. So we got quite a few.
0: That's good. And if you want more information on anything we talked about today, where do we go?
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0: All right, Terry Banish checks in with us every week to let us know what's going on for the city of Atascadero. Terry, have yourself a good week, and we'll talk again next week, okay?
13: Sounds good. Thank you, Andy.
0: You betcha. We'll see you downtown at Farmers Market tonight, as a matter of fact, in Atascadero. It's 8:52. Hope your day is going well. Excuse me. We have tickets to give away to the Fab Four. Fab Four are going to be appearing at Vina Robles Amphitheater Saturday, August 15. Now, this is the ultimate Beatles tribute band. In fact, the LA Times says they're the best in the world. They had a PBS special. They won awards for this PBS special as they toured Europe and Asia and South America. And you can win a pair of tickets today and then again tomorrow. I had four pair to give away this week. You can connect on the KVC app or 920KVC.com if you would like links and more information. Actually, if I'm not mistaken, we may have five pair to give away. So maybe tomorrow we'll give away two to send you into the weekend. Got all the names loaded on the picker wheel. I have to do a quick check and to see if there is anybody who gets a last-minute Harrison in there. We were texting in the keyword Harrison today, as in George Harrison, 805-543-8830. That's the Frederick Law text line. Anybody who texted in the word Harrison is eligible and set to go. And I think that we have got all the names up there on the picker wheel. Let me double-check. Got that one in. Got that one in. Okay, I think we are all ready to give the picker wheel a spin. By the way, if this is something you ever need to make a decision on or you need for a party or something where you need to do a giveaway, pickerwheel.com. You put all the names in. It's really easy to do. You hit one button and it spins the wheel. And then it pops up a random winner. All right. And we have to say congratulations to Art today. Art, Art, your Harrison won. And so, and I think Art has entered almost every single day here today. So it's good you finally got him. Art is going to see the Fab Four, Vina Robles Amphitheater on Saturday, August 15th. It's going to be a really good show. I think we'll end with a little Beatles here for you today. I'm sure they do all the pretty ones and all the hopping ones as well. And we've got a pair of tickets to give away again tomorrow. In fact, I'll look here. I don't think I can get there quick enough. I'll bet we've got two pair to give away tomorrow, so you're going to want to tune in. It'll give you double the chance to win tomorrow morning. And again, Vina Robles Amphitheater. If you're going to win those tickets, you do need to be able to have us send you an email link, which you then download with the ticket app on your phone. And then you show them your phone as you go into the concert. When you go to Vina Robles, too, make sure that you go hungry. Their food vendors are absolutely awesome. They've got excellent food. The drink is phenomenal as well. And you're going to have a wonderful time. There's not a bad seat in the house. Art, again, congratulations. You are today's winner. And we'll do this again tomorrow. Thanks for being a part of First Look today. Again, one more day before we call it quits for the weekend. We're going to be heading out on a four-day weekend as of tomorrow, or three-day weekend, excuse me, Friday, Saturday, and Sunday. From here, we've got Markley, Van Camp, and Robbins coming up. Dave Ramsey is going to guide you down the financial path starting at noon, and then at 3 o'clock today, Dave Congleton comes around with another edition of Hometown Radio. And yes, the one and only John Spencer is going to be a guest today in the 5 o'clock hour. So make sure you check that out. It's going to be a lot of fun. Also got artist Dale Evers talking about art and AI. And it's going to be a good show with Hometown Radio today on News Talk 920 KVEC.
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8: Branson, new details following the release of President Trump's financial disclosure forms to the Office of Government Ethics. The president's personal wealth increasing last year by more than $2 billion, more than triple the profits he reported prior to returning to the White House for a second term. The president telling reporters there was no conflict of interest.
20: Well, you know why I'm profiting? Because the stock market's going up. Everybody's profiting. If you have a 401k, how's your 401k done?
8: The majority of the president's earnings coming from cryptocurrency. He reported $1.3 billion. ABC's Jay O'Brien has more.
21: That includes upwards of $600 million tied to his meme coin, which has seen its value plummet in recent months, and well north of $500 million from the company World Liberty Financial, a firm co-founded by President Trump's family and the family of his Middle East envoy, Steve Witkoff. That was before the president re-entered the White House. It's been involved, that company, in some controversial overseas business deals, including with a member of the Emirati royal family.
8: President Trump landing in North Dakota a short time ago on the inaugural flight of the new Air Force One jumbo jet gifted from Qatar. A dangerous heat dome stretching from the upper plains to the Gulf States and East Coast. ABC's Leslie Lopez is along New York's Rockaway Beach.
22: The Energy Department declaring an emergency for the nation's largest energy grid amid concerns over potential record demand and supply shortages. The orders allow PJM, which services 13 states and Washington, D.C., to operate at maximum output without environmental concerns as electricity demand skyrockets in the heat. Thousands of power outages already reported in Ohio.
8: 1 week after the double earthquakes in Venezuela, search and rescue crews still finding survivors in the rubble. The latest, a three-year-old trapped. The death toll now climbing to nearly 2,000. And more World Cup action today, including the match between the U.S. and Bosnia-Herzegovina, their first of the knockout rounds. You're listening to ABC News.

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2: A major shakeup to the federal student loan system affecting millions of borrowers taking effect today. Those changes mean some Americans, especially lower income borrowers, will face higher monthly payments. Here's ABC's Elizabeth Schulze.
3: One of the biggest changes is that there's going to be fewer options going forward for how people can repay their loans. There are only going to be two options, the repayment assistance plan or the tiered standard repayment plan. Basically, those two options are replacing what was a bunch more repayment options that could get very confusing. And, you know, a lot of borrowers were trying to figure out what was best for them.
2: Nearly 43 million Americans have student loan debt worth about $1.7 trillion. The DOJ and 17 states reaching a settlement with three major egg producers accused of scheming to drive up prices. Here's ABC's Sophie Flay.
4: The states and federal government claim Calmain Foods, Versova, and Hickman's Egg Ranch secretly communicated to increase what consumers paid for eggs between June 2022 and March 2025. Average prices soared to a record high of more than $6 per dozen early last year, with some shoppers paying even more.
2: As part of the agreement, the companies will pay the states a total of $3.3 million and donate 53 million eggs to food banks and nonprofits. Evacuation orders have been lifted near a train derailment north of Philadelphia. Michelle Franz in ABC News.
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6: The Markley, Van Camp, and Robbins Show. Jamie Markley, David Van Camp, Scott Robbins. So J.D. Vance, Vice President in Switzerland for the talks with Iran. And he brings up trash talk.
7: What we told the Iranians yesterday is when you guys engage in what us millennials might call trash talk, you can't expect the President of the United States not to respond and not to correct the record. So when they say things that aren't true, the President is going to respond to it. I'm going to respond to it. Americans are going to respond to it. When they make threats that aren't rooted in reality, they have to accept that the President of the United States is actually going to set the record straight. That's all that happened. So yes, there was a little bit of threatening, there was a little bit of whining, but at the end of the day, the talks continued and we made great progress.
6: Okay. Mm-hmm. Except Iran now is saying, we didn't agree to let any inspectors in.
8: It's just, yeah. The beat goes on, man.
6: Yeah.
8: It's just,
9: yeah. It's what they do. They lie all the time. They may have told them in private that they were going to let this happen. And then publicly, they're like, well, no, we're not going to do that.
6: Yes. I do think a lot of people are exhausted with the whole thing.
8: Yes. Well, it does. It makes you weary because you just... It just changes. Every 20 minutes, you got something else that's happened.
6: Yes.
8: After the agreement's already done.
6: Yes. A lot of people not happy with it. Other people are trying to say, let's keep the whole thing in perspective, what's happened over 47 years. I get it, but yeah.
8: Well,
6: there's some fatigue there.
8: Two is bootleg Hamas t-shirts. They want to put a damper on that.
6: That's too bad.
8: Yeah, they want only official merch.
6: Right.
8: Mm-hmm.
6: Not the cheapies.
8: Yeah.
6: Well, and if you get caught selling it, you're beheaded.
8: Well,
6: they don't mess around.
8: There's a steep penalty attached to it.
6: Yeah, no doubt.
9: There's no fines.
8: Yeah, but
6: got that right.
8: We go right to the punishment page. Yes,
6: David, you have a story from a local news affiliate.
9: I do. Yes. Yeah. So Oakland, they've actually been making some progress on crime because they've actually started putting people in jail, and then done some other things like the violence interruption, all that kind of stuff. They're actually trying to reach out to the people that they know are going to be a problem and try to head that off at the pass. Great. Okay. As long as the punishment side is there, that kind of program can work, by the way.
6: Yeah.
9: But KTVU somehow found the bad news about fewer car break-ins happening. A decline in car break-ins across Oakland is being welcomed as a public safety win, but is also contributing to a downturn for some local auto glass repair businesses. That's a real story on KTVU. Here's part of the report.
6: Okay.
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11: There is a door glass repair. If there is any break-ins, vandalism, that segment of my business has been down about 30%.
10: This phenomenon is not a one-off. Fox 2 reached out to roughly a half dozen glass repair shops in Oakland, and all tell a similar tale. Business is down substantially.
12: About 35%.
6: Dang, well, hold on. You know what they need to do?
8: Huh. What was that?
6: Get in touch with the Southern Law Poverty Center, or whatever they're
8: Southern
6: called.
8: Southern Poverty Law Center, yeah.
6: They could go in there and bash some windows for
9: them. There you go.
6: Or pay somebody to do it business.
8: There's got to be money involved, yeah.
6: I mean, they do it with racism. Yes. I'm sure they could do it with glass.
8: Well, sure.
6: I'm an idea guy.
12: 40. Yeah, it's a lot. We've taken quite a hit.
10: The reason for the decline could be linked to several factors, including a corresponding decrease in auto break-ins.
6: What?
10: According to the Oakland Police Department crime dashboard, those types of crimes are down 37% year-to-date.
6: I would think you would want more crime.
9: I know. It's like, I get that maybe there's kind of a story there, but at the same time, you don't have to find every angle, right?
6: Oh, this is just a good thing.
9: This is the same outlet that, by the way, what was that, like 13 years ago? Remember that Asiana Airlines crash?
6: Yeah.
9: Went down, and they claimed that they found the pilots' names and the flight crew's names, and those names included Sum Ting Wong and Bang Ding Ao.
8: I do remember that, yes. Same outlet, huh?
9: Yes, outlet. Yes.
6: Man, oh, man. Cancer's cured, but...
9: Yeah.
6: The health industry is not making the profits they used to make.
9: Chemotherapy companies are just They're losing money.
6: Hemorrhaging. It's incredible.
8: It might be the fact that maybe people took their cars and left.
6: Well, that's possible, too.
8: Yeah.
6: You never know. I don't know if you happen to see this. You know, different roundups about, you know, Father's Day. And the New York Times had this piece that was talking about transgender dads. This was an op-ed.
8: Transgender dads?
6: Yeah.
8: That were moms became dads?
6: The article in question, a guest essay titled, To My Daughter, My Gender Was Never Complicated. Mm-hmm. Okay, it used a comic strip style to explore the trials and travails of a trans-identifying woman's foray into fatherhood. I'll just read from this. This is from the Daily Wire. The frames reveal that the author, Zach Elams, had been identifying as male for years, but had not officially announced to everyone that she was trans. But once she had a daughter, she had to learn to talk about things, in part because her daughter asked questions in public that made it necessary. In one frame, while at a public pool, the daughter drew stares by asking, "How did you grow a mustache if you were a lady?" In another, the daughter announced after school, "I told my friends at school that mom made you a cake when you got your surgery." The moral of the story, as the article played out, was that the daughter was ultimately so accepting of her gender that she realized it was adults who made things complicated, and that helped her to embrace her male identity. Okay. Now, I got to that part of the story,
8: yeah,
6: and I had to reread part because I was confused of what the real sex of the parent was. I know I'm a little slow on the uptake sometimes, but can you tell me, Scott?
8: Not really, because you got the mustache.
9: Yeah. I assumed a female that
8: female
9: now
8: to male.
9: Male.
6: So, what are you saying?
8: Could be male to female, though.
6: If I just ask you this parent, dong or no dong?
8: Dong.
6: Wrong.
9: Yeah, I'd say no dong. Yeah.
8: Wrong on the dong?
9: Something wrong, yes.
8: Run full circle on this one.
6: Okay. In fact, yes.
0: Wrong!
6: Yes. No, it's the trans... Wait a second, wouldn't that be a trans man then?
9: Yes.
6: But that's where I got confused, the way that read, but it's actually a woman that's saying she's a dude. But the daughter was accepting, but it was adults that made it complicated.
8: Doesn't go that way as often, does it?
9: Well, I like too how...
6: Not as often, though.
8: No.
9: There's always
6: not as many advantages.
9: There's always these types of essays that come out, and especially when it's told through the eyes of somebody's child.
6: Of course.
9: It always turns into, I had a kid to basically validate myself.
6: Which yes. Is,
9: you're a narcissist then. That's not the goal of parenthood.
6: 100%. Yeah, different people were commenting on this. Matt Taibbi, who, I mean, used to always be on the left.
8: Hey, Rolling Stone magazine.
6: Yeah. Today's New York Times editorial on Father's Day is an all-timer, he put out there on X. Again, don't know where to put it on the funny versus horrifying axis.
8: Very simple. Yeah, that's a tough one.
6: And then Alex Berenson, I want to congratulate the New York Times for perfectly catching how the cultural elite view men and fatherhood this Father's Day. Yes to the Times, being a dad is something you do to feel better after having your, I can't say that word, the T word, for boobies.
8: Oh, no, you can't say that one.
6: The T's cut off. Mm-hmm. Cannot make it up. It is bonkers, man. Just...
8: Well, and I'm sure, and it was the story doesn't mention that, or nothing does there, that the child is gender fluid as well.
6: It does not mention that.
8: Because that's usually the case.
6: Yes. Or the woke parent that has, you know, three or four kids that just happen to identify.
8: Yeah, that identify that way.
6: Yeah, exactly.
8: When the odds are astronomically against something like that happening.
6: Of course. But don't ever say social contagion.
8: Right, I know, I can't say that. No, it's, that it's not a purse that you have, you know, a coach purse. And your child is this, so you
6: exactly
8: going in the social circles, yeah.
6: Yeah.
8: God.
6: Okay, a lot of sports were watched over the weekend, and, you know, not a lot of attention really is paid to the World Cup, as you would think, since we are the host country.
8: Mm-hmm.
6: United States has won a couple.
8: Yeah.
6: Pretty
8: doing
6: much
8: better than everybody thought, I think.
6: Yeah.
8: Right now.
6: But it is this story that has gotten a lot of attention. People from other countries coming here and loving the United States.
8: Yes. Oh, big time.
6: And yep. You have another example of this, David?
9: It was an Australian guy who discovered Texas Roadhouse.
6: Oh, I bet he loved it.
9: Yeah.
6: Okay, roll it.
0: Yeah, I don't normally go to fancy restaurants, but like I'm in America with my son, so I'm like, let's go to Texas Roadhouse. It's unbelievable. First of all, they give you these peanuts. You can eat as many as you want. Then they come out and they put this bread on the table, and I'm like, oh, I didn't order the bread. It's like, oh, that's free. And this bread is, it's as nice as bread can possibly be, except this fancy butter. Then they give you the Coke. Of course, it's America, so it's unlimited refill. You just leave there so happy. And then Australians are like, yeah, but in America, you've got to tip. No, you don't have to tip. You want to tip. These people are the most wonderful people in the world. I don't even know why you Americans are so angry all the time. You guys have Texas Roadhouse in your country. You should just be walking around wanting to hug everybody.
6: Yeah. That's fantastic.
9: I love that.
6: I know. You know, these liberal women, seriously, we say this all the time, go to another country for a while.
9: Yeah.
6: Man.
8: Texas Roadhouse want to hug people.
6: Yes.
8: That's a line they should use.
6: James Tallarico had a line we got to get to. And the five stories we're watching today coming right up.

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0: The Markley Van Camp and Robbins Show. Jamie Markley, David Van Camp, Scott Robbins, thank you for being here. It's time for the five stories we're watching today.
1: One, two, three, four, five.
2: Number five, U.S. Senate candidate out of Texas, James Tallarico, the Democrat running against Ken Paxton, says, well, he has looked to self-described trans queer Latinx activist Roberto Henderson Espinoza for inspiration to overcome his whiteness and masculinity.
3: Unbelievable. I read that story, too. It's sickening.
4: Well, what are you doing to overcome your whiteness and masculinity, Scott? He's doing the work.
3: Taking the advice. There's like three different.
2: It's a lot. So Henderson Espinoza uses he, they programs, pronouns, and self-describes as mixed race, autistic, non-binary, transgender, and Latinx.
3: Unreal.
4: Sounds like a never boring date. As
3: right. There's always something to do or not to do in this case. Arachnophobia on there, too.
4: Not predictable.
2: Number four, another violent weekend in Chicago with a couple dozen people shot, at least four killed.
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6: From ABC News, Wall Street Now. Stocks were riding a rally into the midday, with the Dow Jones more than 200 points higher. The NASDAQ composite was up about 0.1%. The S&P 500 gained nearly 0.3% this morning. After a blockbuster May, private sector job creation fell off in June. Statistics from payroll processor ADP show 98,000 positions added to the economy last month. That's down from 122,000 the month before. Some smaller meat packers may soon get federal help. The Wall Street Journal says the Agriculture Department is promising to pay up to $500 million to small and medium-sized meat packing plants to keep them open and to drive down beef prices. Amazon is rolling out some new deals for the 4th of July. Over the holiday weekend, Prime members can get a break on gas prices. 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
1: ABC News, I'm Michelle Franz, and authorities in Ohio say 16 children have been removed from a home in MacArthur, east of Cincinnati, describing the living conditions deplorable and squalid. Vinton County Prosecutor William Archer says four defendants were arraigned on 16 counts, including child endangerment, and ordered not to have contact with the victims.
2: We are asking for temporary custody to Job and Family Services. The children are safe. They have been placed. We have some other issues we're still dealing with for their safety, but they are currently in a good situation and are being protected.
1: The authorities say the children range in age from less than 1 year old to 18. Happening now in New York City, two people climbing to the top of the Empire State Building's spire, unfurling a banner with a message of love. It marks a breach in security at a time the NYPD is ramping up security ahead of the holidays. And extreme heat keeping its grip on the nation's midsection and East Coast. This is ABC News.
3: Three friends hanging out. Markley, Van Camp, and Robbins on News Talk 920 KVEC.
4: I'm not a cat person. Yeah. I have no idea.
5: Really there, I sent you a picture of that spray that really does work. Yeah, you can put it on the couch and the cats won't touch it.
4: You never got it?
6: No. I don't remember.
5: It was like 3 years ago.
4: Oh, my gosh.
6: Yeah, you got to send it to me again.
4: This is the Markley, Van Camp, and Robbins show.
6: My wife listening right now, she's like, yeah, send like 10 bottles, David.
5: I'm not sending you the bottles. You're going to have to go buy yourself.
4: No, dude, you forwarded him, like, everything.
5: Yeah.
4: Like, all you had to do is, like, click buy.
6: I don't remember that. That's weird. I have no memory of that. That's strange. But that's all right, David. I believe you.
7: Yeah.
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6: Again, I'll make sure to order this time.
7: Okay.
6: Because I would do about anything. I'd dip him in chocolate. Now, if it meant...
4: The Markley, Van Camp, and Robbins Show. Jeremy Markley, David Van Camp, Scott Robbins.
6: Hey.
4: If you're just joining us, we've had some difficulty. There was a big power outage that threw everything way off, and it was insanity in everyone's headphones and on your radio.
5: It really was.
6: There's a rumor going around that I went to work for the power company. I did not.
4: Andres, our producer, had let people know on Facebook that we were having these difficulties, and... if you're new to the show, Scott is legendary for if there's something going wrong, he'll just start hitting buttons out of nowhere, which I refer to as monkey buttons.
6: Yeah. Mm-hmm.
4: So there might be a monkey cartoon on the Facebook page illustrating what may have happened.
5: Yes.
6: But it's not there. It's there.
4: It was not Scott's fault.
6: I didn't do anything. Honestly. No. I didn't even touch anything.
4: No.
6: I very rarely touch anything. I feel like I'm in a China shop all the time. It's like if I bump something, it's going to break.
4: Well, that's not true because you insist on being the guy at the board.
6: Well, yeah. I do have that.
4: So and I don't think it's accurate to say I rarely touch anything. You touch buttons every single time we're on and off the air.
6: The guy flying the plane was last in his class, and you allow me to do it.
4: Well, you insist on it.
6: Taking your life in your hands every day on this show.
5: So we had the... monkey buttons photo that was up there, and I decided to animate it, and the animation is hilarious.
6: Yeah, it is.
5: I mean, and there's like sound effects on it and everything. I mean, it's Monkey Scott just smashing the equipment.
6: You know, when you get that time, that's it right there. Yeah.
4: So, it does nobody any good to get frustrated in a moment like this. You just roll with it and have fun. What else are you going to do?
6: You're going to create videos is what you're going to do.
4: Heck yeah.
5: Exactly. You might as well mess around on AI when we got nothing else to do. While we got guys, Halen, Jeff, Greg, of course, thank you as always for getting this ship back to being somewhat seaworthy.
6: Holy smokes.
4: Yeah, there's a lot going on, too. A lot to tackle. Got the big 250th to celebrate on Saturday.
6: Yeah.
4: You got all this news popping. You got another socialist that's going to be going to Congress, it looks like.
5: Yeah.
4: J.B. Pritzker, governor of Illinois, says he's one of the good billionaires.
5: Yeah.
4: Scott, I know he's one of your favorites.
5: Well, yeah, the socialists are out there. They are finding deep blue districts, and they are running competitive campaigns in Colorado. Milot Kiros, the lady who said, yeah, America did deserve 9/11. Yeah, she won, beat a 15-term congresswoman of Colorado. So they also have talked a lot about wanting to end the ability for people to become billionaires. And well, Democrat Governor J.B. Pritzker, he is a billionaire, and he was asked about this on CNN last night.
4: Okay.
7: You know, I completely understand when people feel like looking at Elon Musk and what he's done to this country and, you know, with Doge and...
4: What he's done to this country?
5: What has he done?
6: Done for this country, you mean?
4: Yeah, oh, with Doge. Oh, cut spending?
6: Yeah.
4: For the Democrats, really?
6: That's foreign to J.B.
4: Anyway, go ahead.
7: All the things that he blurts out on his own platform on X, when people look at what the other kind of oligarch big tech types have done, right? Those are the examples that people have now of billionaires. Look at Donald Trump and the way he has treated working class and middle class people. The fact is that I understand why people feel as they do, but I think it's much more about the values that you carry and then carry out. And as somebody,
4: oh, if that's it, you fail.
6: Yeah,
4: because you're
6: right.
4: Morally bankrupt. Yeah. What, you want to make abortion like a vacation spot in Illinois?
6: Yes. Well, yeah, he does.
4: That's part of it.
6: Yeah.
4: And the transing of kids? Oh, absolutely. All for it. Full steam ahead.
7: And as somebody who has stood up for a workers' rights amendment passed in the state of Illinois,
4: yes,
7: who's stood up for LGBTQ and reproductive rights, somebody who's legalized cannabis, somebody who's raised the minimum wage in my state for people from $8.25 to $15, you know, I think it's about what do you stand for and what do you actually accomplish for people, not how much money you have.
4: Yeah.
5: Yeah.
6: Well, so he's one of the good billionaires.
5: Right. That's pretty much it. But no,
4: that's why people
5: too.
4: Leave in droves every year from the state of Illinois.
6: He leads the league in that.
5: And it's funny to me because a lot of these guys, I don't think they're naive. I mean, you can't grow up in the world that J.B. Pritzker grew up in and be naive.
4: No.
5: But they are acting very naive when it comes to these socialists and communists who are coming in. Because
4: 100%.
5: Like, dude, you realize they hate you and they're coming after you first as soon as they get any real substantial power. That's what they're going for.
4: Dude, that Democratic Socialist National Leader, David Jenkins, you know, this has resurfaced again. We don't need to play the whole thing, but just as an example. Yeah, they're out to take over, and they can't stand the Democrats.
8: Why do we celebrate the 4th of July?
4: No, that's the wrong clip. And that is labeled wrong. I don't know what happened with that. I don't think that was the power outage. Let me try another clip of this guy, because he does lay the whole thing out there as far as their real feelings on the Democratic Party.
9: I mean, our goal is liberation. Our goal is communism.
10: My name is David Jenkins. I'm a lifelong New Yorker. And today I am again calling on the city council to disband the NYPD's brutal, unnecessary strategic response group and directly divert its funding to any of the public services fellow New Yorkers have called for today.
9: I'm planning to run for the MPC at convention under the banner of the Libertarian Socialist Caucus. We're a diverse body of libertarian socialists, libertarian Marxists, anarchists, left communists, and other schools of thought within the sort of left wing of the socialist movement.
4: Yes, it goes on for minutes, pretty much laying out what they're all about. And you have these dopes in the Democratic Party getting their talking points. Well, we're a big tent party. Yeah. Big tent.
5: Yeah, the socialists are not a big tent party.
4: Mm-mm.
5: They're not. Ask State Senator Scott Wiener about that.
4: Oh, no kidding.
5: He's not anti-Israel.
4: Out of town.
5: So they run him out of a trans parade or event or whatever it was.
4: And
6: One thing they have all have in common is the hatred of Israel.
4: That is part of it.
6: Hey, you have to hate Israel, or they're not in the party.
4: That is a litmus test.
6: Yes, absolutely is.
4: That has to be.
6: And
4: part
6: these
4: of
6: types
4: it.
6: Of people that used to meet in caves with lanterns are all of a sudden out there running and winning.
5: Yeah,
4: caves with lanterns.
6: Yeah, just
4: the visual of that.
6: And, you know, I mean,
4: that is hilarious. Yeah. Like sort of underground, and
6: absolutely, now it's right out there in. Here's what I am, and I'm a socialist, communist, blah, blah, blah. 87 flavors of communism he threw out there.
4: Right? Oh, yeah, that's part of it. All right, I know, it's time. We got to get back on time. We do this a couple of times a day. Go around the table. It may not be the biggest story out there, but it caught your attention. You want to bring it in. David, today, what's your story?
5: Well, he talked a little bit about this. WNBA player Alyssa Thomas is the one who put a fist into Caitlin Clark's throat last week.
4: Yeah.
5: And she got, a game suspension or something like that?
6: I don't know. One game.
5: But now she's claiming she's the victim in all of this. Here's part of the report from Good Morning America.
4: Unreal.
11: This morning, WNBA star Alyssa Thomas blasting Commissioner Kathy Engelbert after Alyssa says she received death threats over this incident with Caitlin Clark.
12: There's a difference between trolling and there's a difference between hatred. And the hatred that we're experiencing over a play that honestly was a complete accident.
11: Thomas says in the wake of the game, she and her family have been threatened and she's been called racial slurs, criticizing WNBA Commissioner Kathy Engelbert for not doing enough to protect players.
12: We're so concerned about the safety on the court, but time and time again, we're having people threatening our lives. I'm sick and tired of it, and it's time for them to step up and have our backs.
4: Mm-hmm. Oh, please.
6: Yeah, isn't that rich?
4: Do they have proof of the death threats?
6: I was just going to say that.
5: I have not seen.
6: Or the racial slurs.
5: I have not seen any of the receipts on any of this. But, yeah, it's one of those things. Like, I get a feeling one of the reasons why they're so resentful of Caitlin Clark mm-hmm. is because they are actually giving the WNBA more exposure. It's almost like they want to be sort of this also-ran league. And they're mad because it's like, wait, people now want to consume the product when she's on the court? Hey, wait a minute. That wasn't the deal.
4: I know. You know what? For my story, I'll just take this right here. Because a lot of times we won't tell each other what our story is because we want it to be a surprise, right? Mm-hmm. My story is what Dan Dakich said on the Laura Ingraham show about this entire situation. Because I don't know if you followed Sophie Cunningham, sort of the protector of Caitlin Clark on that team. They brought her in for that. She's tough. She stands up. The whole meme has been out there, her pointing back at the player, which is very funny. And Sophie Cunningham had said, this happens to Caitlin Clark pretty much every game. I don't know if you heard a part of her saying
13: this
4: that.
13: This type of happens every single game to her, and the league and the refs do absolutely nothing about it. They're definitely targeting her, and the league and the refs do nothing to protect her.
4: Okay, so they asked Dan Dakich, who is part of OutKick, saying, okay, what do you think about all this mm-hmm. and the attacks on her? And that dude, he doesn't give a flip. He just goes out there and says it.
14: Well, there's no question there's a racial underpinning to it. The reason the WNBA doesn't chime in is because the league is run by angry African-American lesbians. Let's just be honest. That's what the league has been. That's what the power structure has been. And Caitlin Clark is not. She is a heterosexual. People ask, well, it can't be race because they accept folks like Paige Beckers and other white lesbians. That's a big deal in the WNBA. And if anybody gets offended by what I'm saying, go sit in the corner. Tough, because that is absolute, and it started the moment Caitlin Clark got into the league. And you know what else? You know what, Laura? It's all cowardice. It's all hits from behind, like the first one, Kennedy Carter, a poke in the eye when she shoots a jump shot, going to the throat when she's already down. It's one thing. You get a hard foul going to the rim, but these women have been cowards to Caitlin Clark, and it's ridiculous, but the WNBA doesn't do anything because they are afraid of the angry African-American lesbian woman who has dominated that league for years.
4: So there you go.
6: Wow, that's sugar-coated, isn't it?
5: Boy, tell us what you really think.
6: Yeah, no kidding. Wow.
4: All right, Scotty, what do you got for your story?
6: Today is July 1st.
4: Yeah.
6: And it is, among other things, my wife's birthday today. Happy birthday, honey. And also, it's Bobby Bonilla Day.
4: You bring this up every year.
6: I have to because it's so ridiculous. It reaches year 16. And for those of you keeping track at home, he's got 9 more years left. Bobby Bonilla, every July 1st, will go out to the mailbox in his bathrobe. He's a tub of goo these days, too, by the way. So he shuffles out there. He opens up his mailbox, and inside that mailbox is a check from the New York Mets for $1.19 million for 35 years after he retired.
4: Yeah.
6: It's insanity. But you know what? I got a lot of give him credit for that. He deferred all this money, so he's never going to run out of money.
4: Yeah.
6: He's got no chance. He's going to get $1.19 million every year.
4: Yeah.
6: For doing absolutely nothing for playing 62 games with the New York Mets, hitting 160.
4: Yeah.
6: Jeez.
4: Well, as an old
6: what a country
4: Pittsburgh Pirate fan in the early 90s, he did have to endure at Wrigley Field from the outfield because I sat in the bleachers around Cub fans who would constantly chant, Bobby Bonilla's got gonorrhea every single time. So he endured a lot, Scott.
6: Well, I'll endure that for 1.19 million.
15: You've endured for way more, years. Way less.
4: He was a stick for the Pirates, man.
6: Call me Monkey Buttons all day for that.
4: Well, you are kind of Monkey Buttons. All right. We're getting back on track. We got a really great Nimrod
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4: The Mark Lee Van Camp and Robin Show. Of course, the 4th of July is coming up. You might be grilling out. Boy, you don't want to ruin a bunch of steaks.
6: No.
4: You know what can cure that? 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
5: No, I'm kicking them out.
4: Everyone's welcome in America, especially if they're citizens, okay?
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4: News update, David Van Camp.
5: Oh, you mentioned Democratic Socialist. This is, I mean, it's amazing to see what's going on right now. Or you've got Melot Kyros, another foreign-born communist who has won a Democrat congressional primary, unseating a 15-term Democrat in Colorado yesterday.
6: Dang.
5: And then another one of them who's been talked about a lot, Daria Lisa Avila Chevalier in New York, tells MS Now that she wanted to use her power in Congress to transform the United States into a society where we don't have murders. Why didn't I think of that? Let's just not murder each other.
6: Stop killing people. Yeah.
4: And with that, we go to Nimrod's.
2: When the going gets tough.
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7: I love the poorly educated.
4: All right. Nimrod's in the News. We go to Brevard County, Florida. This is Reagan Cox. She's 30 years old. She was pulled over and then arrested on a charge of resisting without violence the other morning. When she was being processed at the jail, the scanner caught an abnormality in her, quote, jail purse.
5: Mm. Her jail purse.
6: Is that what it's called?
4: That's what the deputies had put in there. Mm-hmm. It says, our corrections deputies moved the lady to a changeout room where she was observed trying to cover her buttocks area with her hand. After moving her hand, a baggie dropped to the floor containing approximately 3.8 grams of cocaine.
5: Oh. So it was in the back door, not the cabbage patch?
4: It's what it sounds like there. Once the baggie dropped to the floor, she spontaneously uttered that she didn't know anything about the drugs and that somebody must have put it there during an intimate encounter. Sheriff's office said, folks, if not realizing someone left cocaine in your jail purse isn't
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4: reason to not do drugs, I don't know what to tell you.
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25: From ABC News, I'm Michelle Franzen. In New York City, love is in the air. Two people scaling the Empire State Building in what appeared to be a protest at first on when they flew a banner with a message of love, the couple then climbing down to a platform below the spire, and it appears there may have been a proposal, with both posing for photos. The moments playing out live as police and media helicopters and marked a breach in security as New York City enters a period of heightened security ahead of the holiday. ABC's Aaron Katursky has more as it unfolded.
26: It is incredibly dangerous. It is likely a criminal trespassing situation. The NYPD is looking at the same images that we are showing. Two people unfurling a banner at the top of the Empire State Building at a time when the NYPD has just started working 12-hour shifts and trying to blanket the city in security in anticipation of all the events tied to the 4th of July.
25: In Ohio, east of Cincinnati, police removing 16 children from a home due to squalid living conditions. Ohio Attorney General Andy Wilson says police reached the children just in time.
27: I think if they would have waited another 24 hours, there was a very high probability that we'd be dealing with a death or multiple deaths.
25: The children now in protective custody. Four defendants have been charged. New financial disclosures show President Trump earned more than $2 billion last year, the vast majority of that wealth coming from cryptocurrency.
24: President Trump downplayed the significant amount of money he made last year while in office and insisted he had no involvement.
28: I made a lot of money before I became president. And they invest my money, and I don't talk to them. I don't even speak to them.
24: President Trump made over $1.3 billion last year from his family's cryptocurrency ventures, according to new financial disclosure documents. His administration has rolled back crypto regulations and has promised to be the most crypto-friendly in history.
25: ABC's Karen Travers, you're listening to ABC News.
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13: Today marks 1 week since Venezuela's devastating earthquakes. Nearly 2,000 people are now confirmed dead, that number expected to climb. One glimmer of hope, the rescue of a three-year-old trapped in the rubble for 6 days. ABC's James Longman is on the ground there.
14: Three-year-old Kleber Moran has become the latest miracle, surviving for 6 days trapped. The search team from Jordan used cameras to monitor him until they were finally able to get him out. He looked dazed, but rescuers say he's in good shape. In La Guaira, they're not giving up either, scanning, listening, and looking for any way into the remains of people's homes.
13: A California farmer is giving away over 125,000 pounds of nectarines to anyone who can show up and pick them.
15: On a small orchard in Reedley, California, third-generation farmer Cesar Mora is calling on anybody who wants his nectarines to show up and pick what they want.
16: And I should be picking them right now, but I'm not.
15: Mora is being sued by a large agricultural company for allegedly breaking his contract with them and selling his nectarines to a competing company. He says he had to do it.
16: I was never able to get a return or make any money, really. I was farming at a cost.
15: He's been ordered to stop selling his nectarines, so now he's telling anybody who wants them to show up and take his crop before it goes bad. This week, thousands of people have shown up to pick nectarines. Alex Stone, ABC News.
13: On Wall Street, stocks are up. Michelle Franzen, ABC News.
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4: The Markley, Van Camp, and Robbins Show. Jamie Markley, David Van Camp, Scott Robbins. Okay, I think we're going to be talking about the Democratic Socialists for a while, because this is something.
5: Well, they're doing a pretty good job of finding deep blue districts with vulnerable incumbents and, jamming their preferred candidate through. They've done it again in Denver. Milot Kiros is another foreign-born communist who has won a Democrat congressional primary. She unseated a 15-term Democrat in Colorado yesterday. That representative has been in Congress longer than this communist has been alive. And she will likely win the November general election as things go. And here's part of her victory speech last night.
33: Okay. I'm about the same age that my dad was when he came to this country. Betting on the promise, he chose Denver to be our home, because he knew that this city would welcome us. And that same city just voted to send a 29-year-old recovering lawyer, barista, immigrant, democratic socialist to Congress!
4: Oh my gosh.
5: I don't know
4: that whole sound effect.
0: I hate that sound.
4: I know.
0: And that stupid horn they blow at all the soccer matches and hockey games, too.
4: So your dad came to this country for the promise of America, and you want to destroy it.
5: Yes.
4: Got it. Came here because it's the greatest country in the history of the world. And for all the reasons that it's great, you want to tear it down.
5: Yes.
4: Okay.
0: Rocky Mountain Socialist.
4: That doesn't really have a ring to it.
0: No, it doesn't. I'm working on it. I'm not quite there yeah. yet. We've got to throw that into a machine and see what comes up.
4: Yeah, it might just take a little more effort on that one.
0: Well, you know, it was top of the mind.
4: I know.
0: You know, I didn't have time to noodle it.
4: Yeah. Man, oh, man. Well, I've got like 8 thoughts at once, so I'll just give, you know, random things as it's our 250th birthday. And different people have talked about all the things that America has led in. Invention, yeah. Cures for diseases, individual liberty. It's been the world's greatest economic engine. All these people from around the world have tried to come here, built on this American dream, only to have, you know, in like 2 generations, maybe, be indoctrinated and want to flip it upside down. And not perfect. Of course, there was slavery. You got to be reminded of that all the time, of course. We understand it. But we also abolished slavery. And I mean, before a lot of other countries ever did. Mm-hmm. But you get no credit for that. And then there's the technology, all of the leadership there that, you know, people seem to enjoy. Not to mention World War II.
0: Dude, not to mention.
4: Talking about real fascism.
0: Yes.
5: Yeah.
4: Like, not the pretend kind that you just label somebody with that you don't agree with. Like, the real kind.
5: Yes.
0: I mean, you could go down the list of things that were created in this country to make life easier.
4: Oh, yeah.
0: The automobile.
4: Yes.
0: The light bulb.
4: The moon landing.
0: Yeah.
4: Mm-hmm. That never happened. It was in a studio in Los Angeles.
5: Right.
4: Okay.
5: Sure. Yeah. Whatever.
0: It was AI before we knew what it was.
4: Well, yeah. Before it went completely woke, it was higher education dominance.
5: Yes.
4: Dominance in a ton of different fields. Energy innovation. Wow. Global aid. We're the most giving country in the world and have been for a long, long time.
0: And I will say this because I think this person's birthday should be a national holiday. And William Carrier. Freaking air conditioning.
5: Dude. You know what's interesting about that with air conditioning? It's hard to even imagine how many lives in America have been saved.
0: You're absolutely right.
5: Because of that. And also, there is pretty solid evidence that, you know, it actually helps drive down violent crime, especially murders, because people aren't, like, hanging outside all the time.
0: Yeah. Hotter than a match head and ready to kill somebody. Yeah.
4: Yeah. No, it's something to watch that many young people like be captured by this stuff.
0: It truly is. Yeah.
4: Well, and the Democratic Party is allowing it to happen.
5: Oh yeah.
4: We're a Big Ten party.
0: Well, and now they're worried about it.
4: Oh, they're scared.
0: I mean, created Frankenstein.
4: Mhm.
0: Deal with it.
4: But that is what happens so many times. You'll have one group co-opt another to get where they want to go.
0: Mhm.
4: Because you have something else going on too, and we can get into this later. And that is the Islamists that are using the far left to advance their cause.
5: Yeah.
4: Once they get to a certain level, do you think they're not going to eat them alive?
5: That's the thing. Everybody thinks, or there are so many people who just feel like nothing's ever going to turn on them. There are a whole lot of marriages of convenience going on right now on the left side of the aisle. And at some point, one faction is going to win, and it's going to be ugly.
4: Oh, buddy.
5: Getting to that point.
4: Oh, yeah. Yeah, the communists and the Islamists, they can coexist for a while, but not forever.
5: Yep.
4: So, yeah, more on that a little bit later. J.B. Pritzker, governor of Illinois, is pretty certain that Trump is suffering from dementia.
5: Yeah. Well, he was
0: the guy who told us Joe Biden was fine over and over and over again.
4: Yeah.
0: Sit down, you tub of lard?
5: Yeah, he was asked about Trump's warning to America the other day about the rise of communists working their way through the Democrat Party.
0: Mm-hmm.
1: Look, the man is continually suffering from dementia. I don't think he really understands what he's saying. The truth is that, I mean, this is a man who's threatened to jail the mayor of Chicago, the governor of Illinois. He regularly threatens to go after people and indeed has used the Department of Justice to go after people. So,
4: you know, if you break the law.
1: You know, he just, I think he has these concepts in his head and he blurts them out without really thinking. And the truth is that these are folks, like I said, who are talking about, look, it is going to be hard to deliver on some things when you're saying I'm going to offer free, people want to ban rent, for example. And I'd love it if we could offer some people, you know, free rent that don't have free rent now. But there is also the practical reality of we've got to pay the bills and make sure that we're balancing budgets and so on.
5: The idea of any lawmaker in the state of Illinois talking about we got to pay our bills is a riot.
0: Joke.
5: Man.
0: Yeah. It's a joke.
4: Yeah, no kidding.
0: And him talking about dementia and Trump again after running cover for Sleepy for 4 years.
4: Oh, yeah.
0: Is just remarkable. Lack of self-awareness is incredible with that guy.
4: It's something, man. You know what? This is an anniversary, too. Because as I was, you know, getting some different audio together. Sometimes out of curiosity, on the same date, I'll look back different years. What were we talking about, say, 3 years ago at this time? Just out of my own curiosity. Mm-hmm. And I look back a couple of years ago, and it was after the debate in 24.
0: Oh, yes. Yeah.
4: And I listened to a couple of clips of Biden, because J.B. Pritzker did say, oh, no, he's fit. He's man.
0: Great.
4: You know, energy.
0: No problem.
4: Just great.
0: Yeah.
4: Man, oh, man, when he was talking about, like, abortion... And then to illegals murdering citizens, that whole thing. Do you remember this? Do you want to hear it again?
0: I do.
4: Yeah. Okay, roll it.
6: The fact is that the vast majority of constitutional scholars supported Roe when it was decided. Supported Roe. And that's this idea that they're all against it is just ridiculous. And this is the guy who says the state should be able to have it. We're in a state where in 6 weeks, you don't even know whether you're pregnant or not, but you cannot see a doctor and have him decide on what your circumstances are when you need help. The idea that states are able to do this is a little like saying we're going to turn civil rights back to the states, let each state have a different rule. Look, there's so many young women who have been, including a young woman who just was murdered, and he went to the funeral. The idea that she was murdered by an immigrant coming in to... They talk about that, but here's the deal: there's a lot of young women are being raped by their in-laws, by their spouses, brothers and sisters, by
4: what? Brothers and sisters? What the hell was that?
0: Boy,
4: I forgot about that one.
0: I did too.
5: I did too.
0: Man, talk about not aging well either. Whoa.
4: But JB told us, trust me on this.
0: Yeah.
4: I'm around this guy.
0: Yeah.
4: The energy.
0: I
4: can't keep up with him.
0: No.
4: Well, can't keep up with his train of thought because I don't know what the heck he's saying.
0: Everybody has a bad night.
4: Yeah. Right.
0: Yeah.
4: Of course. Yeah.
0: Spin machine on that one.
4: All right.
0: You did good, Joe. You answered all the questions.
4: Yes. like a kindergartner.
0: Yes.
4: So there's some people upset with the Supreme Court saying, dongs and girls sports, it doesn't belong. States can make their law.
5: Yeah. Yep.
4: And this is what, racist?
5: Apparently so, yeah.
4: How can it be racist?
5: This is an endurance athlete named Chris Mosier. She's a woman who thinks she's a man, and she's competed against dudes, including at an Olympic qualifier. And again, going the opposite direction is very rare, and zero people have a problem with it.
4: Mm-hmm.
5: I don't know about zero, but you know that's not what we're really talking about. We're talking about high school and college age guys who suddenly decide they're going to compete against the women having an unfair physical advantage. But she is really mad that the Supreme Court said that states could ban dudes from playing in girls' sports.
4: Okay, I'm trying to make sense of this.
7: Heartbreaking for me to see this work be undone, vote by vote, by these politicians who are not out to actually impact women's sports. We know that's not right.
8: Right.
9: Yeah.
7: They don't give a shit about women or women's sports. That is not it, right? Because banning
33: penetration.
4: No, it's more than just the sports.
5: Yeah.
4: It's their spaces.
5: Yeah.
4: This is so stupid.
0: Over
7: and transgender women and girls does not create more possibilities or equity for all women and girls. In fact, it is the opposite, right? We know that
4: How?
7: When you ban trans women and girls, you create a heightened scrutiny on all women and girls,
8: right.
7: Particularly black women and
8: That's
7: girls,
8: right.
7: Brown women and girls,
4: what?
7: Girls from the global south. We need to keep calling that out.
4: Higher scrutiny? How?
0: Well, I don't even know what that any of that meant.
5: What she's drawing on is sort of a warped view of some of the complaints that have been leveled against Olympic athletes, particularly from Africa, because there are intersex or biologically male females who wind up sort of, it's like a wink and a nod, passing the test, like that boxer. That was controversial. Or that the Olympic runner who said, just my testicles don't make me less of a woman. higher scrutiny, more meaning, higher scrutiny of the organizations from third world countries that look the other way when it comes to the rules because they want to cheat.
4: Right. And that's racist.
0: Everything is racist.
4: Again, it's to the point where if it's someone of color and whether they break the law or lie and to hold accountable, by holding accountable, now you're called racist.
5: Yes.
4: That's insanity.
5: Of course it is.
4: And that's when it doesn't mean anything anymore.
0: So that was a woman pretending to be a man then?
5: Yes.
0: What we just heard. Okay.
4: Yeah. Oh my God.
0: And that's poof.
4: Yeah.
0: Eesh.
4: They're not going to give up. I think a lot of us thought maybe once this stuff starts coming down, it's like, okay, give up the fight. Reality is set in. No. They're in there. And David, you have the story now that the UK has the, quote, gayest parliament of all time?
5: Yes.
4: And very proud.
5: Yes.
0: Who knew? Okay.
4: Well, I guess we'll find out.
5: Yeah.
4: And we have the five stories we're watching today coming right up.
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4: The Markley, Van Camp, and Robbins Show. Jamie Markley, David Van Camp, Scott Robbins, and now the five stories we're watching today.
5: All right, number five, starting today, eligible seniors can get GLP-1s, the fat shot drug, for $50 a month for weight loss alone under a new pilot program that expands access to weight loss drugs for older Americans. Number four, per Gallup.
4: What Trump has to say about that? I have an idea what he'd have to say.
0: Who?
4: Trump.
0: Oh, Trump.
4: Yeah.
27: And he takes the fat shot. I said, it's not working.
4: It's one of the greatest all time.
5: Number four.
0: Fat shot. Ask for it by name.
5: Yes. Depressing stat from Gallup. 2026 marks the first time on record that Democrats are more likely to say they have little to no pride in being an American than they are to say that they're proud to be an American. 36% say they have little to no pride. 27% say they're very or extremely proud to be an American. That's grim, dude.
4: Well, if you're watching PMS Now, CNN, any of those, and that's where you're getting your information, yeah, you'd be pretty depressed.
5: Number three, Melat Kyros is another foreign-born communist who has won a Democrat congressional primary. She unseated a 15-term Democrat in Colorado yesterday, and she will likely win the November general election. Number two, Kamala Harris has had some meetings with Zoran Mamdani, another anti-Israel communist, as she gears up for another run for president. And number one, President Trump reportedly held multiple conversations on returning to all-out war with Iran if talks fail, though he really is trying to go the diplomatic route for now. Mm-hmm. Those are the top five stories that we are keeping an eye on today. 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
4: Okay. So you had the story. Something about the UK has the gayest parliament of all time, and it's a source of pride.
5: Mm-hmm. Well, that's, yeah, the UK Prime Minister, Keir Starmer. He went to a Pride event and was, by the way, this was a good line, described by one of the people who organized the event as a lesbian fashion icon. He took it in stride, and that's a great joke. I mean, if you picture that guy, that's a really, really good joke.
4: Now, who had the joke? Was it lesbians that actually wrote the joke?
5: Yes.
4: That is hilarious.
5: That's a good joke. Yeah.
4: I agree. I love that.
5: Well, he also dropped a new line.
4: Okay.
1: I'm really proud that we got the gayest parliament. I don't think just of all time, anywhere in the world, I don't think there's any parliament that is gayer than this parliament. That is fantastic.
5: It's just...
4: That's not AI. That's Keir Starmer.
5: That's Keir Starmer, yes.

0: I'm a Guna.
1: But what is the biggest story of the day, David?
2: The biggest story of the day, I guess it's that the march of communism rolls along in the Democrat Party, and they don't seem able to, push
3: Jeez,
2: back against
3: it. Out of the bottle, baby. It's
2: it
3: out
2: really
3: of the bottle.
2: Is.
3: Yep.
1: Oh, yeah. Just I'm also waiting to see what happens with this couple that climbed the Empire State Building. The spire.
0: Yeah, they went clear up the thing.
1: Yes. And then they had a sign out there that said, when the power of love beats the love of power, the world knows peace.
2: Oh, my gosh.
0: Okay.
1: And it looks like he proposed, but they got their heads covered.
0: Yeah.
1: They have their heads covered.
0: Yeah.
1: So wait to see what happens with that, too. Oh, yeah. Oh, and the CIA. This is a crazy story we'll get to coming up.
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1: ABC News, I'm Michelle Franzen. In New York City, a dangerous stunt played out atop the Empire State Building and ended with both climbers in police custody. ABC's Aaron Katursky has more.
2: They climbed down about 250 feet. The NYPD officers were there waiting, took these two individuals into custody after they climbed to the very top of the Empire State Building spire, unfurled a banner, then climbed to a platform. One proposed to the other, and the two appeared to embrace in what is one illegal stunt. On top of everything else, masks and costumes are not allowed on the Empire State Building observation decks.
1: President Trump in North Dakota making the first flight on his new Air Force One plane gifted by Qatar. The president will speak at the opening ceremony of the Theodore Roosevelt Presidential Library. Dangerous heat alerts stretching across 16 states. New York City facing what could be the hottest heat index on record since 2010 this week. This is ABC News.
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4: The Markley, Van Camp, and Robbins Show. Jamie Markley, David Van Camp, Scott Robbins. Do you want me to attempt this?
5: Yes, I do.
4: Explain this.
5: I don't know. That's up to you. It was
4: okay. So as we prepare for the show every day, you're trying to look at all these different stories, and sometimes you go down rabbit holes because your curiosity is peaking and you keep reading about something. Well, yesterday there was a House Oversight Committee hearing on the MK Ultra program. Are you familiar with that at all?
6: Yeah,
5: I'm
6: like
5: not.
6: Mind control, CIA stuff. Yeah.
5: Oh God.
4: Oh yeah. The stuff that was going on, allegedly, like in the 50s. Mm-hmm. Okay. A covert, illegal human experimentation program run by the CIA from 1953 to 1973. Okay. And then there were big hearings about this years ago in the 70s. And so you got this guy, Tom O'Neill. He's an investigative journalist, author of Chaos, Charles Manson, the CIA, and the Secret History of the 60s. That book, David?
6: I did. It's a mind trip of a book. And I'll tell you that the reason this guy gets some credibility from me is because even in that book, he never really comes to a conclusion because he can never really find the end point. He's just finding all of these different weird connections about like Charles Manson and people who were working in Haight-Ashbury, who were actually working for the government, experimenting with LSD on unsuspecting hippies, essentially. And they're just all of these different connections that he can't really figure out sort of an end point. He even leaves it pretty open at the end of the book. But it is fascinating. It's a rabbit hole of a book, but it's interesting.
4: How long has that book been out? Any idea?
6: Not sure. I want to say like 2016.
4: Okay. I wonder if some of this stuff that he's uncovered since lead more of the clues. Because I didn't read that book.
6: 2019. Yeah.
4: 2019. Okay. So as he's testifying, and he brings up the Manson thing, and he said, you know, it was one thing he couldn't shake. How had Charles Manson, a barely literate ex-con, acquired the ability to persuade ordinary young people to murder complete strangers simply because he had told them to? And so the pursuit of that led him to Dr. Lewis West, known as Jolly. Because the middle name is Jollyon? Mm-hmm. Was one of the most influential psychiatrists in America. And in 1977, he was one of seven academic researchers named in a front page New York Times story alleging the CIA had used American universities, hospitals, prisons, as secret laboratories for these experiments involving LSD. And these were on people that didn't know it was happening.
6: Yeah.
4: Totally unwitting.
6: Well,
4: it could have been happening to you, Scott. You wouldn't even know.
5: No, I'm sure it has happened to me. Yes, but explain a lot.
6: Well, in that book, he talks about like the Haight-Ashbury stuff and how like they actually embedded people in clinics that were giving them different drugs. And one of the reasons why it went haywire is because they introduced speed into the population.
4: Wow. Well, and he's saying, you know, all these congressional hearings that happened that year, this guy West denied everything, and then his name was never brought up again. And he said, I'll spare you the long and tedious story of how my Manson reporting led me to West, except to say I eventually learned in 67, when Manson transformed into the cult leader we're familiar with today, that he and his followers were receiving free medical care at that clinic you mentioned in San Francisco, where West had established a base of operations for a research project he was conducting nearby. He also learned that UCLA, West's last academic home, had inherited his papers following his death in 99. Is that in the book?
6: I don't recall that specific detail.
4: Okay. He said nearly 2 months and more than 200 boxes later, he found the proverbial needle in a haystack. Correspondence between West and Dr. Sidney Gottlieb, the architect of MKUltra. And the letters began in 1953. And again, you can look this up at Real Clear Politics. You can listen to his opening statement yesterday. But basically, they were conducting experiments on unwitting human subjects, including military personnel, prisoners, and psychiatric patients at the base hospital. He then outlined the experiments themselves in six more pages that could have been, you know, written in some book, like crazy sci-fi sort of book. And so using LSD in combination with hypnosis, West proposed inducing confusion, amnesia, and specific mental disorders in people who would remember nothing of their interaction with him afterward. Yeah. They could change memories. They could take a memory you have and make it something different. It's wild.
5: Yeesh.
4: And I take it that's part of the book. Mm-hmm.
6: Yeah.
5: That would explain socialist Democrats.
4: Yes, and this correspondent between these two guys. And so as they've said, well, that whole, you know, sort of MK Ultra experiment was a failure. We really didn't get anything out of it. That is total BS. They got a lot out of it. They figured a lot out of it. And is that what basically the book had said?
6: Yeah.
5: Dang.
4: Yeah. So, you know, you're watching, you know, the Bourne Identity and stuff like that. You're like, well, I understand that this was something that was based upon something somebody read somewhere. No, you could research that out.
5: I'm really surprised there hasn't been a movie made about this.
4: I think there are different movies with these concepts that are in them.
6: Well, Netflix actually made his book into a movie.
5: Did they?
6: Yeah.
5: Missed that one.
6: Came
5: I
6: out
5: missed
6: that too. A year ago. Yeah.
4: Any good? What was it called? Do you remember?
6: Chaos.
4: Oh, man, I'll have to look that up.
5: I got to look that up, too, now. Yeah. Now I'm really piqued.
4: Yeah, this is one of those things I was unfamiliar with until I just saw this dude's testimony this morning. I'm like, man, is that interesting. And this is one of those things where, as we're celebrating 250, we are the greatest country in the history of the world. Not without its flaws.
5: Mm-hmm. Well, no.
6: Oh, I'm tired of even acknowledging that. It's like, what country doesn't have flaws?
4: Exactly. Exactly.
5: And you brought this story up, though, when you were talking about it. I think you were talking about Michelob Ultra.
6: Well, actually, that is related to the MK Ultra. No, I'm just kidding. Not really.
4: Well, yes. That's one of the ways you were captured early on.
5: I know. It happened.
4: Any sort of fear that happens, you think beer. And that's why you were in the tavern every afternoon.
5: It would explain a lot, wouldn't it?
4: It's that time. We do it a couple of times a day. Go around the table. It may not be the biggest story out there, but it caught your attention. David, what's your story here?
6: Jen Psaki on MS Now, you know, Biden's former press secretary. Well, she was kicking around the old ruling yesterday that the Supreme Court handed down that said that, yeah, states can ban biological boys from playing in girls' sports.
4: Mm-hmm.
6: And there's a phrase that she uses in this interview with the NAACP legal counsel, Kristen Clark, about this, and it's kind of amazing.
4: Okay.
7: One of the things I've seen out there from some legal experts, but I'm interested in your view, is that this is it's not just about this, that this is a slippery slope to potentially go after, something more expansive, the ability, against discrimination of any kind based on gender. What do you think? Is this a slippery slope to a larger objective and goal? What should we be clear of?
6: The pro-transing of kids people need to retire the phrase slippery slope.
4: No
6: forever.
4: Kidding.
6: Ever. They don't get to use that anymore.
4: No, they've used the grease on a lot of things.
6: They sure have, man.
4: to then say, what's this a slippery slope to? A little projection there, maybe.
6: Yeah, it really is.
4: Unreal.
5: Golly.
4: All right, Scotty, what do you got for what's your story?
5: WNBA story. I have another one of those today.
4: Wow.
5: WNBA changes the rules to deny Caitlin Clark. For years, this true story, the WNBA named its top two all-star vote-getters as captains. Last week, once it was clear that Caitlin Clark would top the fan vote for the second straight year, the league scrapped the captains entirely and replaced them with honorary GMs picked from retired players.
4: Come on.
5: The fans spoke, they voted, but they said, no. We can't allow that to happen. How long before she just says enough? I'll go to Europe and play or whatever.
4: No, you can't do that.
5: I don't want to do this anymore.
6: I don't think she will.
5: I don't think she will either, because
6: I think when you're at that hyper-competitive level, it becomes fuel, that kind of stuff.
4: Yeah. I mean, listen, man, I'm way over my skis here because I don't understand, you know, the physical body and injury and all that. I'm just a regular jamoke that just watches different things. She's got back issues now, right?
5: Yep.
4: Okay. She is not the biggest girl out there on the floor.
5: Oh, no.
4: I mean, as a guard, like, there is a fear that she's going to get so badly hurt that she's going to be injured for, like, months at a time.
5: Yeah, if not
4: back, stuff like that.
5: Yeah.
4: You know, I think that's a fear of some people. I mean, and that's not say you can't give her a hard foul. A hard basketball foul is fine. I think like other people have talked about. But some of that stuff is pretty bad, man. It's pretty obvious,
5: getting
4: too.
5: Getting poked in the eye is not part of a hard foul.
4: No.
5: No, neither
4: that is dirty.
5: Your throat getting stepped on.
4: Yeah. For my story, this is really surprising to me. I happen to see this stat that explicit music is on the decline.
5: What else are they going to do? I mean, they've taken it to where you as far as you can go with it.
4: I know, but it seems like it's always increasing. But, and this was from Spotify, and the story is people don't seem as interested in songs with sexual lyrics or profanity. Only 13% of Spotify's top 50 songs this year are flagged as explicit compared to, get this, 74% in 2018.
5: Yeah. Wow.
4: So some people think it comes down to a couple of factors. One, people are listening to nostalgic radio-friendly songs more than ever.
5: Yeah.
4: I'm always blown away by two of my kids. Well, all of them, really. All in their 20s. Like, even Flo from Pearl Jam. I'm like, where'd that come from?
5: Yeah.
4: But it's gone from, like, Alice in Chains to, you know, the different grunge artists, basically.
5: I even like the pop music stuff from that era. My granddaughter is in this. She saw the Michael Jackson movie. This whole Michael Jackson thing now.
4: Yeah, that should all be explicit.
5: Listen to. Well, none of it was.
4: It should be labeled that way.
5: Well, it was.
4: He's a freak.
5: Well, he might have been, but I'm telling you, it's a whole other generation that's listening to these stuff again.
4: Yeah. Boy, I was really feeling positive about this with some of this music, and then you bring Michael Jackson in.
5: Well, I'm just telling you what. I'm just telling you what she, you know.
4: Yeah, and you gave her, like, the platinum record to put up on her wall.
5: Yeah, she wanted it, and I said, okay.
4: Oh, man, I don't know what's worse, giving her that or that Ouija board.
5: Please. Different granddaughter, by the way.
4: Oh, different
5: Not
4: granddaughter.
5: Not the same one.
4: Yep. The Ouija board of the different one.
5: Yeah.
6: Corrupted
4: did you
6: one.
4: Ever,
6: you had to
4: corrupt did you ever get that Ouija board back after you're like,
5: was,
4: man, I should have did that?
5: It was disposed of.
4: Got it.
5: And it probably is going to resurrect itself again. I don't know.
4: Well, back to this story. That's part of it. That was reason one.
5: Yeah.
4: The second is just decreasing popularity of hip-hop and rap. Mm. That's in the story. I know really? Some people say, well, that's right.
5: I don't know about that, but oh well.
4: Dude, look at the top
5: By
4: 10
5: the
4: right now.
5: Okay.
4: There's like three country songs.
5: That's because country is the top 40, is the pop music now. It really is.
4: But country music is being played on pop radio.
5: No, I right. That's what I mean. Yeah, it's like weird. It's.
4: Yeah, by the late 2010s, rap accounted for more than 50% of Spotify's top 50. Sometimes even 75%. This year, only 25%. Alternative and country gaining more spots on the chart. Maybe there's hope for America yet.
5: Bring guitars back.
4: Yes. You like guitars now?
5: Love guitars. I've always loved guitars.
4: Okay. You were a pop
5: Don't
4: guy.
5: Start on
4: synthesizers. Man. All right. Nimrod's in the news and a news update straight ahead.
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4: The Markley Van Camp Robbins Show. 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
5: Gross.
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4: News update, David Van Camp.
6: Well, a couple of people climbed up the big tower on the Empire State Building. They've come down. They've been taken into custody. There was a marriage proposal. They hung a flag that had some of the dumbest, most trite things written on it.
4: Mm-hmm.
6: Like, what is it? The power of love is the only thing that can defeat the love of power, or some nonsense like that.
4: Yeah, then the love of power stops, or something like that.
6: Yeah, that, I mean, dude, that's the kind of stuff Bono reads and says, tone it down a little bit, guys.
5: Right, yeah.
6: That's a little too over the top here.
4: But yeah, they're taking away. It looked like he proposed, and she said yeah, because he busted out a ring.
5: Well, yeah.
6: When you're on top of the Empire State Building, there are implications if you say no.
5: Yeah, if she says no, what happens?
4: That is true.
5: A little pressure.
4: Well, there are a lot of different questions with this we'll have to get into later. I guess for now, we better get the Nimrods. There we go.
23: When the going gets tough.
24: Damn it, this is too hard.
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24: I love the poorly educated.
4: All right. Nimrods in the News. We go to Canada in Ottawa, where, you have the city promoting something, you know, in public squares. Okay, whatever. Well, they're going to make signs. And if you're the sign maker, you got one job. Not that hard. You just put them right. Yes. Well, now we have mistakenly announced the formation of pubic squares.
5: Oh, see. That happened?
4: You got to wonder.
5: Gatekeepers here.
4: Purple posters explaining the city's Uncommon Spaces initiative. They had a little spelling error. And now we're talking about pubic spaces. Now you've got to redo with a whole thing. Just part of it. And that's Nimrods in the News.
3: The call letters. 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
7: From ABC News, I'm Michelle Franzen. In North Dakota, President Trump will deliver remarks at the opening of the Theodore Roosevelt Presidential Library. He took the first flight aboard the new Air Force One jumbo jet.
8: Before boarding the new Air Force One for its inaugural flight, President Trump defended the gift from the Qatari government and the use of taxpayer dollars to customize it.
9: This was a gift from a country that's treated us very well.
8: The $400 million jet has raised questions from some lawmakers and ethics experts.
9: Frankly, we couldn't build a plane like this because we wouldn't be willing to spend the kind of money necessary. They spent top dollars.
8: The Air Force has been modifying the new jet since September to meet security, communications, and other needs to transport the president. Karen Travers, ABC News, the White House.
7: East of Cincinnati, Ohio authorities say 16 children were removed from a home after living in squalor. Police describing those conditions the worst they have ever seen. Some of the kids had to be hospitalized and were hidden from neighbors. Vinton County Prosecutor William Archer announced the charges against four adult family members.
10: The four defendants were arraigned on 16 counts of second-degree felony child endangering.
7: The defendants were ordered to have no contact with the victims. In New York City, a couple scaled the Empire State Building spire in what appeared to be a protest at first, then turned into a proposal before both climbed down. The moment for all the world to see marked a breach in security as New York City enters a period of heightened security ahead of the holiday. ABC's Aaron Katursky says both are now in custody and facing charges.
25: They have names that they are working with. They believe that these two individuals were profiled in a Netflix documentary and have tried these kinds of stunts before. Criminal charges are now in the offing.
7: Triple-digit field temperatures gripping much of the nation's midsection and now East Coast. The next few days could be the hottest on record for New York City since 2010. 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
2: Former Transportation Secretary Pete Buttigieg and possible potential candidate for the White House is speaking out to ABC News after a recent swatting incident against his family.
3: When officers showed up at the Michigan home of Buttigieg and his husband, they took their twins in for questioning.
4: Our children, to be clear, they are 4 years old. They have no idea what any of this means.
3: The kids stayed with their grandparents for 24 hours, and that was when police finally told them someone had called Child Protective Services.
4: An anonymous caller had told CPS that somebody had told him that I had told her that I had committed unspeakable crimes.
3: All of it false. A swatting incident. He's now hoping whoever did it is found and prosecuted. Sherry Preston, ABC News.
2: The frontman and songwriter who co-founded the Village People has died.
5: Born in Texas, raised in San Francisco, Victor Willis joined 5 other singers, each in a themed costume, to form the Village People in 1977. He was briefly married to Felicia Ayers Allen, who would later play Claire Huxtable on The Cosby Show. Willis struggled with drug addiction but completed rehab in 2007. Now the Village People Facebook page says he's died after a short illness. Today would have been Victor Willis's 75th birthday. Jim Ryan, ABC News.
2: 1 week after the double earthquakes in Venezuela, search and rescue crews still finding survivors, the latest a 3-year-old trapped in the rubble. Michelle Franz in ABC News.
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17: 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Jamie Markley, David Van Camp, Scott Robbins, thank you for being here. So really someone's saying if we don't let boys who think they're girls playing girls' sports, they're going to kill themselves?
18: Yes.
17: Still on that?
18: Yeah, yesterday the Supreme Court ruled that states can ban boys from playing girls' sports, and Illinois Governor J.B. Pritzker doesn't like it. He talked about it on CNN.
17: Okay.
19: I think that we ought to be protecting trans kids.
20: So you think
19: That's
20: they were
19: what
20: wrong?
19: I can tell you this. That those trans kids, you know, the I'm sure you've seen the statistics that depression and other mental health challenges are following these kids because of the way they're being treated in some communities.
17: Please.
19: We ought to be sympathizing with the parents. We ought to be trying to help them help their children and not putting barriers in the way of children just being kids.
17: Help them. You're trying to take kids away from their parents if they don't, quote, affirm. It's freaking evil.
18: Yeah.
17: Is what it is.
18: You don't think that maybe that depression and anxiety predated the gender dysphoria.
14: Exactly what I was just going to say.
18: I mean, that's
17: the... It does. Yeah.
18: Of course it does. Yes.
17: The stats bear it out.
18: Yes.
14: Again,
17: he's a liar.
14: How do you have middle ground with that ideology? How do you go, well, let's meet in the middle somewhere? There is no middle.
17: No.
14: There's no middle.
17: There's right and wrong, man.
14: That's the most frustrating thing in the world, where I hear people say, well, I mean, you know, J.B. Pritzker's a bad guy, but he just finds some common ground in our politics. You can't with this guy.
17: No.
14: There's no common ground here.
17: No. If you have a kid that has, quote, gender dysphoria.
14: Yeah.
17: Again, we'll bring up the point, as many others have. What other dysphoria is treated that way, where you need to affirm it?
14: None.
17: What is that one? People use this as an example. It's pretty good. That they feel like their arm shouldn't be there.
18: Oh. Yeah, I forget what the term is for that, but that was actually really controversial, and I think still is, about whether or not doctors should or surgeons should amputate otherwise healthy limbs. I remember reading a piece about that year. I mean, this was before I was in radio, where there was like an ethical discussion about this, because people felt like, you know what, I should have only one arm, or I should have one leg. And then, you know, sometimes people do it to themselves. They mutilate themselves that way. But nobody, I mean, outside of the very fringe, nobody's saying, yeah, you know what, your average ER doc should be able to just lop off that arm.
17: Affirm.
18: Yeah.
17: It's the most loving thing you could do.
14: Yes.
17: Please. No, it's not. They need to get over the dysphoria. It's the only one treated that way. And, of course, J.B. Pritzker's a big part of that whole movement. Well, and it's big money, too.
18: Oh, for sure.
14: Cousin is trans.
18: Yeah.
14: J.B.'s cousin or something. I mean, she was...
17: I thought sister.
18: Yeah,
14: cousin. Maybe. I thought it was cousin. I think it's all cousin. Right.
17: He's looking it up.
14: If I got my trans relatives right, I think it was a cousin. Yeah.
17: Okay.
14: But I could be wrong. I don't know. Who knows?
17: David's looking it up.
18: I am looking it up.
17: He's real-time fact-checking.
14: Yeah, he does that immediately.
17: Hmm.
14: And it's inconclusive.
18: Dang it. Let me see.
14: I've seen pictures, and this person has, I think, some sort of something to do with the family business or
17: something. Yeah.
14: Yeah.
17: I'm not going to go off this until he gets the answer.
18: I thought it was cousin, but...
14: That's what I thought.
17: I thought sister.
14: Sister cousin?
17: It could be wrong.
18: I can't... Nobody's...
17: I thought you thought sister, David.
14: That's what I thought he said.
18: I don't know.
14: You said sister.
18: I don't know what I'm saying right now.
14: Okay. All right.
18: It's been a day.
17: Oh, it has.
14: It has been a day.
17: Well, not about
18: cousin.
17: That.
18: Yes, cousin.
17: It is, man.
18: Yeah.
17: I wasn't going to bet on it.
14: No.
17: But you're very good on keeping it all straight in your head.
14: Listen, when it comes to trans and their relatives, I'm good at it.
17: Yeah. There you go.
14: Yeah.
17: Mark one up for Mr. Robbins.
14: What do you know about that?
17: Well played.
18: I like how he just looks like... He just looks like JB with long hair, though.
14: He does. I know. Right, yes. It is in a dress. JB in a dress. Yeah.
17: Yeah. Sometimes cousins don't resemble that much.
14: No, they do.
17: Oh, no doubt.
14: I mean,
18: maybe it is actually JB, and he likes to walk on the wild side.
14: J. Edgar Hoover.
17: Okay. David, you say a couple of politicians got into a shouting match. Who is that? Yeah. What about?
18: Yeah, a little bit. This was yesterday, Mike Lawler and Jamie Raskin. So the context here is Jessica Gorman, her daughter was murdered by an illegal alien in Chicago. Mm-hmm. And she was testifying in the House yesterday about sanctuary city policies.
17: Oh, it's heartbreaking.
18: It was, yeah. And Republican Representative Mike Lawler got into it with Democrat Jamie Raskin, as Lawler was calling out Democrats for not standing up for American citizens who've been victimized by sanctuary policies.
17: Well, yeah.
15: It's true. The same outrage you feel about Renee Good and Alex Pretty,
16: Mr.
15: you
16: Chairman,
15: should feel about Sheridan Gorman and Lincoln Riley
16: this,
15: and every Angel family
16: statement.
15: In this country.
20: I do feel that outrage.
15: You do not.
20: Do you,
15: because if you did,
20: you
15: would
20: feel,
15: not support sanctuary.
20: Do you feel the
15: jurors.
20: Outrage about Alex Pretty and Renee
15: yourself.
20: Good?
15: You should be ashamed of yourself.
20: You don't belong
15: yourself,
20: in this committee.
15: Jamie.
20: You should get the hell
15: You're
20: out of
15: disgrace.
20: Here. You don't understand the rules
15: You're
20: of the committee. You don't understand the Constitution.
21: Mr. Raskin. Mr. Raskin.
17: Oh, settle it like men and start fighting. Throw fists. Enough of this.
14: Raskin?
17: Golly.
21: Mr. Raskin,
15: you're absolutely full of disgrace.
21: Mr. Raskin,
15: supporting sanctuary
20: policy. Say one word about
15: Get rid of
20: Say one word about Alex Pretty.
15: Oh,
20: yes.
15: I did. I
20: oh,
15: wrote
20: really?
15: A whole New York Times op-ed about it. You should be absolutely
20: okay,
15: ashamed
20: the
15: of yourself.
20: Sanctuary
15: policies that resulted in their daughter's death.
17: Let me ask you a question, Scott. Does that make you hate politicians more?
14: No, not really.
17: Okay.
14: No, not really. The more chaos, the better. I'm good with it.
18: I did think it was funny, though, because while I agree with Mike Lawler's overall point,
17: yeah,
18: saying, I wrote a whole New York Times op-ed about it. It's basically
17: yeah.
18: one of the weakest form of fighting words that a guy can come up with.
17: No. Sometimes when you got politicians that haven't gotten different things done that you want to see done, and then there's, you know, you see grandstanding, even when you agree, it's like, whatever, man.
14: I mean, there is a litany of people that have been killed by illegal immigrants in this country.
17: Oh, yeah.
14: There are a litany of them.
17: Media won't report on most of them.
14: Alex Petty and Renee Good get thrown out there all the time as a fair comparison.
18: It's yeah, which
14: somehow
18: is,
17: it's Pretty, right?
14: Pretty what
18: yeah.
14: I say. I don't know
18: it,
14: what I say.
18: Which
14: it's
17: like it was Tom Petty's
14: oh,
17: cousin or something.
14: Nothing to do with Tom Petty.
17: I thought it was another cousin
14: Tom
17: thing
14: Petty's
17: that you knew.
14: Friend's cousin. Yeah.
18: Well, dude, yeah, that's the thing about that comparison. It's so weak because the people who are murdered by illegal aliens don't put themselves in dangerous situations.
14: No, they don't. It's apples.
18: The overwhelming
14: oranges, yeah.
18: majority of them mm-hmm. are just minding their own business, and then they get killed.
14: Nobody yes. wants to see anybody get killed.
17: No,
14: I mean
17: but, they don't.
14: You know, they do this all the time. You've got a list of 40 people, and they're going, "Yeah, but how about
17: Brent right?
14: Good,
17: yeah.
14: yeah, okay,
17: okay,
14: thanks."
17: And then this has been an ongoing story with Buttigieg.
18: Yeah.
17: What is going on there?
18: Something doesn't add up with any of this, to me at least. But
17: no,
18: yeah.
17: I'm with you, man.
18: Yes.
14: 100%.
18: So, former Transportation Secretary Pete Buttigieg says that someone called Child Protective Services on him over a possible threat to his twin children, the babies that he bought. And he talked about it on Good Morning America today.
17: Okay, roll it.
22: I was here in my study and noticed that there was a police officer and a CPS worker at the door. Showed him in, asked what was going on, and they started talking about this allegation. They couldn't tell me what the allegation was, and then they told me that I couldn't be around my children unsupervised until my children were interviewed. During that questioning, no one in the family could be present, and the next 24 hours are some of the darkest times of my life. I don't know how to describe it.
23: How are your children doing?
22: You know, they're 4 years old, and as a family, we're just trying to put this behind us. I don't know how much of this they're going to remember. I know I will. It's one of the most awful moments of my life, and something I wouldn't wish on anybody.
18: Mm-hmm. So,
17: well, it does happen sometimes when a family member or someone that knows a family will do something sinister and make something up and report it.
18: Yeah.
17: And then the procedure sort of happens.
14: Well, that's possible, yeah.
17: But there was another side to this story, David. You were talking about off-air, where talk around this, that doesn't happen to get to that stage unless there's something else going on.
18: Yeah, well, there's that part of it that, yeah, like the idea that you would say, well, you can't be alone, unsupervised with your kids, that's a massive escalation
17: yes.
18: in a vacuum. And I've seen people argue that point back and forth about like, well, you know, it was like a voluntary interview thing. Well, the way he describes it, it was not voluntary.
17: Mm-mm.
18: It was you are not allowed to be with your kids
17: mm-hmm.
18: until after the interview, because which would be a standard procedure because you don't want the parent to sort of unduly influence the child
17: right.
18: When you know that an interview is coming up.
17: Mm-hmm.
18: Yeah, that part, I'm not really sure one way or the other. I'm not accusing him of anything. It just seems like if it really did escalate to that point, that's not the opening salvo most of the time, unless there is an actual cause for concern. The thing that's really not adding up to me about it is it just seems very implausible all around, and it almost seems like it's a Jussie Smollett kind of situation to me.
0: Wow.
18: That's what...
0: So now to make you look like a victim...
18: Yes.
0: ...of some crazy right-winger that just can't stand the fact that you've got these two gay parents.
18: Yeah.
0: They got these twins.
18: Because, yeah...
0: Interesting.
18: The way he wrote about it was, I guess it was some person in Alabama in a town that he'd never been to, made a claim that he had said some suggested violent things, and that was it. And again, if that's the call... Especially with such a high-profile individual like Pete Buttigieg and the political considerations involved in that.
0: That wouldn't go down like that.
18: No.
0: So no way.
18: I think he's lying.
0: Wow. We'll be following that one.
14: You would think, though. I mean, if that were the case, and I'm not saying it isn't, because I thought the same thing. Wouldn't law enforcement be able to either back it up or say we don't know what the heck he's talking about?
0: I don't know all the legalities with that.
14: Or maybe they wouldn't because of, I don't know.
0: I think
14: it was very weird.
0: The takeaway is where you started. Something doesn't add up.
18: Yeah.
14: It doesn't feel right at all.
18: But this is also the guy who was promoting like bike riding by showing up to an event on a bike, and then somebody videoed him like half a mile away from the venue getting the bike out of his SUV.
0: Oh, he's a fraud.
18: Yeah.
0: 100%.
18: I just think there's more theater to it than anything else. The more I think about it, that's really where I land on it. Not that there is something really dark happening in the Buttigieg household.
0: Mm-hmm. Okay. We'll see. And Zohran Mamdani, is he saying no more police now?
18: Oh, yeah. They're going to capped the number of police hires, so they're not going to hire any more replacements as more people retire and make their way off the force.
0: Oh, boy.
14: Well, they don't need them.
0: Roll it.
1: I noticed that the budget doesn't appear to include any increased numbers for NYPD headcount. Can you explain the rationale for that?
16: Yes. So I've been talking to all agency heads about ways to find savings, and Commissioner Tisch and I were able to identify ways to keep the NYPD headcount at the originally authorized 35,000 while also meeting all of our crime-fighting needs and implementing the new programs that were announced earlier this year.
0: Oh, gotcha. So, in other words...
23: We don't want no more police. Is that clear?
0: That's sort of the playbook. All right, more on that. And the five stories we're watching today coming right up.
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8: One, two, three, four, five.
9: All right, number five, starting today, eligible seniors can get GLP-1s for $50 a month for weight loss alone under a new pilot program. Number four, per Gallup, this is grim. 2026 marks the first time on record that Democrats are more likely to say they have little or no pride in being an American than they are to say that they are proud to be an American. Number three.
10: Sad, man.
9: It is. It's a bummer, dude. I mean, think about how much power you are giving to Donald Trump by saying, you know what, to hell with the whole country.
10: And I do think a lot of it has to do with either the algorithms on social media, yeah, or you're watching PMS Now, CNN, and a bunch of propaganda crap.
9: Yeah. Number three, Milat Kyros, or Kyros, however you say her name. She's another foreign-born communist who has won a Democrat congressional primary, ousting somebody who had been in that seat in Colorado for 30 years. Wow.
11: Crazy.
9: Number two, Kamala Harris has had some meetings with Zoran Mamdani, another anti-Israel communist, as she gears up for another run for president. And number one,
10: she's seeing a pathway there.
9: She is. Yeah.
10: Oh, yeah. Oh,
12: I love you back.
9: The thing is a lot of those people hate her, too.
10: They do.
9: That's what a lot of these Democrats don't understand. The people that you are, you know, playing footsie with, they hate your guts. They hate you more than Republicans.
10: Oh, yeah.
9: Yeah.
10: Yeah.
9: Number one, President Trump reportedly held multiple conversations on returning to an all-out war with Iran if talks fail, but he is really hoping that diplomacy wins the day in the end. Those are the top five stories that we're watching today. 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
10: Scotty, your girl's getting married. I know you want all the deets.
11: Oh, the Taylor Swift thing?
10: Yeah, oh, yeah.
11: Oh, gosh.
10: What? You had enough of this story already?
11: Yeah, I'm already burned out on it. So, and then there's a story last night. They've already been married. This is just a big party.
10: It could be. I have no idea.
11: I don't know. Who knows?
10: I'll see a different story on it every day, and I'm like, should I bring in that in for Robbins? And then all I think in my head is,
13: I'm all in. I'm a Swiftie. Yes.
10: Should I retire that after she gets
11: unfortunate
10: married?
11: Unfortunate things I've seen, I've said in the past, yes, they always come back to bite me. Yeah.
10: Apparently they're building a castle inside Madison Square Garden.
11: That's what I heard. Yeah.
10: I knew that'd make David laugh.
11: Okay. Well, the traffic's going to be nuts. They've got streets blocked off, and
10: oh yeah,
11: people in New York are going to hate them.
10: Yeah, there's video of two large white staircase banisters being loaded into the arena. And then there's also trucks labeled Garden Party. People are trying to figure out what that means.
11: Hmm.
10: Yeah, the wedding of Travis Kelce and Taylor Swift inside Madison Square Garden in a couple of days. Now, guests were forced to sign a non-disclosure agreement.
11: NDA.
10: But apparently there's no penalty listed for violating it.
11: which I read that too, and I thought, well, why am I signing this?
10: Exactly. It doesn't make any sense.
11: I can do what
10: this
11: I
10: is
11: want.
10: The Markley, Van Camp, and Robin Show.

0: There's your Taylor Swift update, Scotty. All right, we got to get to another news update. Oh, and the Scott Robbins trifecta, your top three, coming up.
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18: ABC News, I'm Michelle Franzen. Police in Ohio say four family members are facing charges, including child endangerment, after the discovery of 16 children living in deplorable conditions east of Cincinnati. Ohio Attorney General Andy Wilson says police reached the children just in time.
19: I think if they would have waited another 24 hours, there was a very high probability that we'd be dealing with a death or multiple deaths.
18: The children now in protective custody. The U.S. has not renewed the U.S.-Mexico and Canada trade agreement.

0: As it pursues new deals, the current agreement remains in place until 2036, but will now face annual reviews. Two daredevils in custody after climbing to the top of the Empire State Building spire in a stunt that appears to have ended in a proposal. The couple identified as Angela Nicolau and Ivan Birkus, and both now facing charges. In World Cup action today, the U.S. taking on Bosnia and Herzegovina, the first of the knockout rounds. This is ABC News.
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2: The Mark Lee Van Camp and Robbins Show. Jamie Markley, David Van Camp, Scott Robbins. Got the Robbins trifecta coming up in just a few. News update, David Van Camp.
3: Attorney General Todd Blanche announcing more Trendaragua arrests today. And during the press conference and announcement, he was asked about the investigation into people in California Governor Gavin Newsom's orbit.
2: Ooh.
3: And the claim that Gavin Newsom has made is that this is all politically motivated. And, well, see, a lot of the tentacles of this investigation actually reach back before Trump retook the White House. So, yeah, his wife could be in some serious trouble.
2: Have you gone through, like, all these different people he was associated with?
3: Well,
2: it's incredible.
3: His chief of staff was corrupt.
2: Yes, bunch of people.
3: Yeah. Mm-hmm. So I don't know if anything will stick to him, because he seems pretty good at weaseling out of personal accountability. But here's Todd Blanche reacting to that.
4: So Governor Gavin Newsom said that he was under an investigation by the DOJ. He called this political targeting. What can you share, at least respond to what his comments were on that matter?
5: I mean, the only thing I'll say about his what he chose to do and what he chose to say is I'm not sure his words are in any way grounded in fact. He'd have to address that. But to the extent there's investigations that are ongoing, I will not talk about them, and neither will anybody behind me or in this department. He can choose to say whatever he thinks helps him. It doesn't make it true.
3: There you go.
2: They like that.
6: Yep.
2: Well, he's going to run, of course.
6: Oh, yeah.
2: J.B. Pritzker's going to run. He's out there all over the place. Mm-hmm. Did a full segment with Caitlin Collins last night. Big interview. Where he's talking about, it's rich, man, talking about Trump has dementia.
3: Mm-hmm.
2: Yeah.
7: Do you really think the president has dementia?
8: I do. I think if you look at any of the videos from 2015 or 2016 and look at how he responded to questions and how he was at press conferences, and then you fast forward and look at him now, I really think that there's something genuinely wrong with him.
2: Okay. Do you remember back in 15 and 16, you go on in speeches?
6: Yes. Yeah.
2: And we're all talking about, we've never seen a politician that just goes off on tangents like this. All over the place. I mean, is he 10 years older? Well, sure.
3: Oh, yeah.
2: But dementia?
3: Yeah.
2: When that clown said Biden was fine?
6: Fine. Yeah, Biden was
2: incredible
6: fine.
2: Energy. Yeah. Can't keep up with him.
6: Can't. Talk to him all the time.
2: And I mentioned this earlier. As we, prepare for the show and we're getting, different clips together, sometimes, through files, I'll look back, like, on this date a few years ago, what was going on, just out of curiosity, usually for my own entertainment. And from July 1st, 2024, we were talking about the debate that had happened.
6: Yep.
2: And I'm like, that was something, man.
6: That was a tour de force.
2: Well, the different clips, as an example, that whole thing when he's leading up to Medicare, what started that thing was he messed up the numbers.
9: When I'm going to do is fix the tax system, for example, we have 1,000 trillionaires in America.
2: What?
9: I mean, billionaires in America.
2: just rough starts all over the place in that part where
9: making sure that we're able to make every single solitary person eligible for what I've been able to do with the dealing with everything we have to do with, look, if we finally beat Medicare.
10: Thank you, President.
2: Yeah, and they bail him out.
6: What?
2: Like, oh, gosh.
6: We finally beat Medicare. And then Trump's retort, you beat it to death.
2: Yes, yeah. Exactly. But that is remarkable, man.
3: It really is.
6: I remember that night clearly.
3: Yeah.
2: Oh, yeah. I forgot when he talked about the federal debt. Wasn't debt.
6: What did he say?
2: It turned into Dutt.
6: Dutt
11: is proud
10: very proud of his $2 trillion tax cut when he was president that overwhelmingly benefited the wealthy and created the biggest corporations and exploded the federal debt.
3: Well, exploded the federal debt.
6: Yeah. Kind of like the debt, but different.
2: Yeah.
3: It's the
2: you
3: Walmart
2: the thing.
3: Off-brand version, right. The debt.
2: Yeah, and then this part about climate change, infrastructure, I got lost on it.
10: Most significant investments in climate ever. The work that you risk your life doing lots of it.
2: What?
6: Risk your life doing lots of it.
11: Yeah, I can't
2: best
11: keep
2: Biden
11: up
2: ever.
11: With him. Yeah.
2: Yeah, it's incredible.
6: Mark
2: wow.
6: my words. Best Biden ever.
2: Oh, yeah. And then on Trump Social, they had the commercial for, I think it was called Bidenica. Does anybody remember this?
3: Yeah.
2: Gosh dang, was it funny. Roll it.
12: If you're having trouble sleeping, ask your doctor about Bidenica, the sleep aid made from 100% Joe Biden press conference.
13: The best way to get something done, if it holds near and dear to you, that you like to be able to... Anyway...
12: Bidenica has a patented blend of confusion and forgetfulness that will calm the most overactive brains.
13: COVID has taken this year, just since the outbreak, it's taken more than 100 years. Look, here's the lives, you think about it.
14: When they sold out American jobs and killed the Keystone Pipeline, it kept me up all night worrying about how we pay our bills. But then I got Bidenica, and I've never slept better.
15: Sometimes when I get hopped up on sugar, my parents give me Bidenica so I pass out. Other times they give it to me during the day, probably so they can do the deed. Gross.
12: Warning, people who have used Bidenica have experienced rapid lying and an inability to secure the southern border. Others have hallucinated and fought breakfast cereals.
10: Corn Pop was a bad dude.
12: Ask your doctor if Bidenica is right for you.
2: Oh, yeah. Just 2 years ago.
6: Man.
2: All right. Yeah. With that, you ready for your big three?
3: Holy smokes. Of
2: course you are.
6: Yeah. I'm still stunned.
16: It's the three most important news stories of the day.
17: I hit the trifecta.
16: Well, at least according to Scott Robbins. It's the trifecta on the Markley, Van Camp, and Robbins Show.
2: Every day about this time, Scott Robbins' top three stories helped by his hero.
6: I'm Casey Kasem. 81 million votes, huh, Casey?
18: No way.
6: Yeah, well,
18: I'm ready.
6: The same thing.
18: Three.
6: Okay.
3: All right, number three, Dwayne The Rock Johnson is a coward, apparently.
6: What? This Will Wheaton guy, do you know that he's an actor? He was in Stand By Me, he was in Star Trek, right? The Next Generation or whatever.
3: Yeah, he was in one of the Star Trek series.
6: He called The Rock a coward for declining to share his politics publicly. Johnson said in a recent interview at Esquire, he said, I'm going to keep my politics to myself. He, by the way, was a vocal critic of the Republican Party, but he's like, I'm tired of telling people who I vote for or who they should vote for. I'm not going to do it anymore. George Takei did not like that. He didn't like anything. He said, Dwayne The Rock Johnson's recent comments were wanting to keep my politics to myself have divided fans. He said, indeed, Johnson did speak at length. Why he won't speak at length about politics? Johnson said, what I've learned is through my experience is I need to keep quiet about it. It's not up to me. It's up to you. You can do whatever you want. Now, the usual suspects didn't like it. And again, Will Wheaton calling out The Rock is like, I don't know what. The Rock should just look him square in the eye and said, you said what about me?
2: You call me a coward?
6: Yeah. You calling me a coward? You little weenie? Yeah. So, anyway.
2: Okay.
6: So that was
2: another guy.
6: I'll give him credit for saying I'm done with this. I'm not doing this.
2: No.
6: Nobody cares what I think.
2: Scott Robbins trifecta, top three of the day, up to number
18: two.
3: Number two, Minnesota Governor Tim Walz says the Supreme Court has given states license to be cruel.
6: He's a nut, and he showed up again yesterday. As the Supreme Court says states can be cruel to trans kids, my message is clear, said Tim Walz. Here in Minnesota, we stand with and value our trans neighbors and youth.
2: So you're on the payroll. Mm-hmm. Basically right. What that means.
6: Cruel is making girls share the locker room and shower with boys, Tim.
2: Yeah.
6: It's also a girl getting her face crushed by a stronger, taller volleyball player.
2: Yeah.
6: You jag. Why do you hate girls, Tim? Why?
2: Well, I don't know. That might be a lifelong thing.
6: Answer the
2: I
6: question.
2: I can't get into the psychosis of that. Sorry.
17: And the countdown continues.
2: Scott Robbins, trifecta, top three of the day.
17: And finally,
6: skipping one. And sashaying.
3: Well, a rookie baseball player learned a lesson.
6: This is one of the more embarrassing stories. Cleveland Guardians left fielder, a guy by the name of Cooper Engle, just got called up.
2: Mm-hmm.
6: Suffered a little brain fog last night. They were playing the Texas Rangers. Guardians and Rangers were tied up at 2-2. Bottom of the seventh inning. The Rangers had a runner on second with one out. Now, that's important that you remember that. There was one out. He's playing left field. Ball's hit to him.
2: Mm-hmm.
6: He catches it, throws the ball into the stands.
2: Oh, no, thinking it's three outs.
6: That's out two.
2: Oh, no.
6: So the guy scores all the way from second. They end up losing the game.
2: Did they lose it 3-2?
6: They did lose a 3-2.
2: Oh!
6: So, I mean, he cost him the game. That play. Because he didn't know how many outs there were.
3: Oh, man.
2: Oh, dude.
3: I've seen that occasionally, like, and it's always funny when it's an outfielder who does it, who forgets how many outs there are. And so there's two outs, and he thinks the inning's over. Mm-hmm. And his teammates, a lot of time, and I saw this once with the Houston Astros in person. The teammates knew what was going on, and they let him get almost all the way to the dugout. just to clown him.
2: Yeah.
6: I've also seen guys throw it in the stands and then realize it and try to get the ball back from the kid in the stands.
2: Yeah, that's the thing.
6: Like, that's going to work.
2: Like, a lot of times high school, college level, by the time if there's a runner on, someone starts yelling, hey, they're going, because you're not flipping the ball into the stands. Yeah. So you actually have time to recover, but not in that situation. Wow. Has he been sent back down?
6: That's interestingly enough, no, he hasn't.
2: He just got called up, so he's
6: just
2: not
6: got
2: like...
6: called up. No, he hasn't been up very long at all. By the way, the final was 4-2.
2: Okay.
6: They lost, so not 3-2, but 4-2.
2: 3-2 would have been worse.
17: And there you have it.
2: Yes.
6: But, I mean, that sucks, man. And, you know, the thing is, when infielders will look and tell the guys in the outfield how many outs there are almost all the time.
2: Yeah, still as an outfielder, you got to know.
6: You're ready to throw the ball into the stands and make friends.
2: Yeah, that's just part of it.
6: Dang.
2: Okay, who spilled all the beer? Nimrod's the news and a news update next.
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30: Dang it. I started laughing. I can't do that. Okay.
2: You're
30: not,
2: fine.
30: It's not
2: what?
30: Not professional at all.
2: What are you talking about?
30: I knew your finger was on the button. I knew it was happening.
2: You're before ahead of time?
30: Yes. So now I...
2: Sometimes just for fun, I'll say, don't mess up because I'm ready to call a strike.
30: I clenched a little bit at the end because I looked at you and I shouldn't have done that.
2: All right. News update, David Van Camp.
3: You know, it's not so much a news update as it is a perspective check, because we talked about yesterday that the Supreme Court is going to be taking up a so-called assault weapons ban.
2: Mm-hmm.
3: And it'll... You know, Second Amendment will probably win the day again. And, you know, I know a lot of people are disappointed, especially in John Roberts and Amy Coney Barrett for the whole birthright citizenship thing. And a lot of people are like doom and gloom. I've seen Matt Walsh being like, oh, she's a DEI justice, Barrett is, and Amy Coney Barrett is. I'm like, I don't know, man. I just think you got to look at the bigger picture here right now. Because, you know, between gun rights, ending Roe v. Wade, and ending temporary protected status just as another means of immigration.
2: Yeah.
3: The Supreme Court has delivered so many wins on the conservative wish list. It's like you can't get totally bent out of shape over a ruling that basically affirms what has been U.S. policy for, what, I mean, over 100 years.
2: Yeah. Well, I think the pushback is, dude, the way it was written wasn't the way it's being used now. Mm-hmm. And that was clear to anybody paying attention.
6: Yep.
2: That, and Clarence Thomas was pretty clear about it, too. This was for slaves.
3: Yeah.
2: Not for people from China. Yeah. To have this tourism where you come over, have the kid here, and then fly back, and then that kid is a citizen.
3: Yeah.
2: What was it, a few years ago, 10% of all babies born in America were born to illegals,
3: mm-hmm.
2: or people not citizens here.
6: Right.
2: And if you do stack that up year over year after time, it can kill you.
3: Oh, sure. But that's why then you take that disappointment in the court, because the court is not a legislative body, and say, hey, Congress, do something about this.
2: Oh, and Trump's on that, too.
3: Yeah.
6: Well, that's going to be a rough road.
2: Oh, yeah. Well, they're going to crack down.
6: Yeah.
2: Because a lot of times when that happens, they're breaking laws. Mm-hmm. And then holding people accountable.
6: Mm-hmm.
2: Now, that is certainly a start. So we'll see. What is it? They cited examples from 2024, which, what is it? Michael Wee Yu Liu and Jing Dong, a husband and wife, were sentenced to 41 months in prison for operating a birth tourism scheme using a business called USA Happy Baby Inc.
6: Gosh.
2: Yes, I'm not joking.
6: USA Happy Baby Inc.
2: Yes, okay. Run by Michael Liu and Jing Dong.
6: Jing Dong.
2: Get it. I'm not, that's her name.
6: I know, I just repeated
2: it. How dare you make fun of Jing Dong?
6: I'm not.
2: We got to get to Nimrod.
9: When the going gets tough.
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10: I love the poorly educated.
2: All right. Nimrod's in the News. We go to Connecticut. There was an early morning crash, Route 44 near Twin Lakes Road. You're talking about beer truck.
6: Ooh.
2: Mick Ultra. All over the place.
6: Oh, no.
2: Yeah, truck went off the road. This tractor trailer failed to make a right turn. Driver, who's licensed in Illinois by the name of Philmon Mahari Zari, who's 36, was issued a ticket for driving too fast for conditions. Legal? We shall see. And that is Nimrod's
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2: in the
29: Talk,
2: News.
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11: From ABC News, I'm Michelle Franzen. Americans are already dealing with higher inflation due to the war with Iran and tariffs, but prices for goods with the U.S. top trade partners could go up after the Trump administration announced it would not renew a key trade agreement.
15: The Trump administration says it will not renew the U.S.-Mexico-Canada trade agreement in its current form, but instead will look to set up new trade deals with both countries. The agreement, negotiated during the president's first term and set to last until 2036, will stay in effect, but there will now be annual reviews that could change major parts of the treaty. U.S. Trade Representative Jameson Greer said the U.S. trade deficit with Mexico and Canada was a key reason to not renew the agreement as is. During his first term, the president touted the U.S. USMCA as, quote, the best agreement we've ever made. Karen Travers, ABC News, the White House.
11: 1 week after the double earthquakes in Venezuela, search and rescue teams still finding survivors, including a three-year-old trapped in the rubble for 6 days. There are now more than 2,000 confirmed deaths. Authorities in Ohio say 16 children have been removed from a home east of Cincinnati, describing those living conditions as deplorable. Here's ABC's Alex Perche.
16: We're also told that this is an interfamilial situation. It's not a human trafficking case, according to law enforcement. But seven of those children had to be taken to Columbus area hospitals. Two of them were airlifted, and at least one child had to be intubated. Police say they actually stumbled upon this situation. They were executing a search warrant in a parallel investigation when they found this house with all those children inside.
11: Four adult family members arraigned on 16 counts, including child endangerment. In New York City today, a dangerous stunt played out atop the Empire State Building and ended with both climbers in police custody. Two people scaling the Empire's spire, then climbing down to a lower platform where there appeared to be a proposal. The couple facing charges for that breach in security. You're listening to ABC News.
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11: Sweltering temperatures across more than half of the country, known as a heat dome, raising the health risks for millions this holiday. In New York City, the heat index, or real field temperatures mixed with humidity, expected to top triple digits. ABC's Leslie Lopez is in New York's Rockaway Beach.
19: Some 160 million Americans are impacted by the dangerous heat dome expanding east.
20: We got some water.
19: In New York City, officials opening hundreds of cooling centers and deploying cooling vans to help the most vulnerable.
20: Philadelphia!
19: 4th of July celebrations affected too. In Philadelphia, where it could feel like 111 degrees Friday, the route for the city's Independence Day parade was supposed to be expanded for America's 250th, now being cut short.
11: Voters in yesterday's Colorado primary race choosing a progressive newcomer over a 15-term Democratic incumbent. ABC's Stephen Portnoy has more.
21: The result in the Denver area district ends the congressional career of Diana DeGette, who has served in the House since 1997. She was defeated by a challenger who was born that same year. Milot Kiros, who emigrated from Ethiopia as an infant, is the latest member of the Democratic Socialists of America to oust a Democratic incumbent. Republicans point to Kiros' comment in a local news interview that the 9/11 attacks were an inevitable consequence of America destabilizing the Middle East.
0: In Pennsylvania, evacuation orders have been lifted near a freight train derailment yesterday north of Philadelphia. Michelle Franzen, ABC News.
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6: Welcome back to the Ramsey Show in the Fairwinds Credit Union studio. Adam is in Syracuse, New York. Hi, Adam. What's up?
8: Hey, Dave and Rachel. How are you guys doing?
6: Better than we deserve. What's up? How can we help?
8: So a little bit of background. I'm 26. My fiance is 27. About 2 years ago, we bought a house from my grandfather, got a pretty good discount on it. 2 years has passed. Now we have about $200,000 in equity in the house. We're planning on getting married soon. We've been thinking about just eloping, and then we have a wedding date already set for November 5th of 2027. I have $55,000 worth of debt currently. She doesn't have any debt right now. And we're thinking that if we get married soon, that we just sell the house, possibly pay off my debt, and then either rent for a little while or buy a lower priced house. And I'm just trying to, I feel like I'm more on the fence of actually doing the renting. And I feel like she's just not, she's a little more on the other side of it.
6: What do you make and what does she make?
8: So I just got a pay increase of about $20,000. I'll be making $70,000 now. She makes mid 80s, probably about 86.
6: Okay, so you have how much debt? 50,000?
23: 55. What's it on, Adam?
8: So 26 on a car loan and then 30 on student loans.
6: Okay. Well, the proper way to answer this is pretending that you all get married this weekend. And Correct. Then this is what I would do. But I would not do anything else together until you're married. Okay? You quit paying people's bills that are your roommates. And I don't care if it's your fiance or not, it's still your freaking roommate. Because you don't have any legal ties whatsoever. And one of you just walks off, or one of you, something happens to one of you or something like that. And those things happen in life.
23: Yeah, there's no repercussions. There's no protection.
6: You're very, very vulnerable. So, yeah, if you want to do a celebration in November of 27, that's fine. But I'd be married by the end of the weekend
2: Happy 4th of July. Woohoo. Fireworks. Okay. And so here
23: America's
2: we go.
23: America's birthday and Adam's.
2: That's right.
23: Anniversary.
2: On the 250th anniversary, we got married. And so, yeah. And whose car is the 26,000?
8: It's my truck.
2: Yeah. I'd sell your truck. I wouldn't sell your house.
8: Mm-hmm. Okay. To give a little more background on the house was built in 1918.
2: You don't like the house?
8: We love the area and the property that we have, but we're not huge fans of the house itself.
2: Yeah.
23: Okay, if you were going to move anyways, that's one discussion. I would not move because of the debt, but if you guys don't like the house and you want to do something living-wise differently, regardless of the debt, then that's a totally different discussion.
2: Yeah, but I in that case, I would sell the house and buy a different house.
23: Mm-hmm.
2: And I'd still sell the truck.
23: And I'd still live on one of your incomes for the next year after you get married and just pay off the debt, or sell the truck and then live off one of your incomes.
2: You want to keep
23: months.
2: The truck, you need to pay it off inside of a year and a half, and the other debt too, and keep the house. And then when that's done, then we'll talk about selling the house and moving to a different house with the equity. But selling the house to get out of debt is
23: we rarely recommend that.
2: No, almost never. Only in extreme situations where somebody's really going to be broke. But there doesn't need to be an our house and an our anything. Because you're not married. It's very, very dangerous. Don't do this, folks. So, yeah, you do what you want to do. But if I were you, I'd be married by the end of the weekend and have a wonderful anniversary that we can always remember was the 250th anniversary of the United States of America. And there we go. Hee-haw. And you know, you can make jokes about fireworks on your honeymoon the rest of your life,
23: okay,
2: right?
23: So, yep.
2: Anyway, have some fun with it. But, yeah, I'm... Because, dude, y'all have been everything but married for a very long time. You talk like an old married guy. I mean, you don't even sound like, you know. So you really do need to get this stuff in the right order so that you don't get, somebody doesn't get burned here. Christina is in Cincinnati. Hi, Christina. How are you?
3: Hi, I'm good. How are you all?
2: Better than we deserve. What's up?
3: Well, praise the Lord for that. So my husband and I are working baby steps 4 through 6, and we were just curious on balancing working the steps at the same time. So we have a plan built as we work all three, but we were just curious if we should be prioritizing working one more aggressively than the other.
2: Well, 4 is set. It's 15% before you move on. 15% of your household income going into retirement. That one's set. And then the only vacillation is between things that we want to do in the household because we're at intentional rather than intensity stage. Or do we need to save up and move up in car? Do we need to be saving up for a vacation? Those are kinds of competing things, right? And then, age and aspirations of the kids for college, you know, it's a completely different discussion about baby step 5 if you have two people in high school versus two 2-year-olds or two 3-year-olds or something, right?
23: So how old are your kids?
3: We have just one daughter and she's 1.
2: Okay. Well, there's no panic about baby step 5. And so if you, in that situation, wanted to just do something that was representative of having touched that base, meaning we're going to put $100 a month or $200 a month or something in a 529 just to get started on it. It's not really enough, but it'll get us started, and then we're going to concentrate on knocking out the house. That's what a lot of people do in your situation.
23: Yeah, or you look up and when the kid's 7, 8, and be like, okay, what's tuition looking like now, and how aggressively do we need to be saving for this then? But yeah, I wouldn't be concerned, but I would open one and start putting a little bit of money
2: just to keep it going. Just say I'm on baby step 5, and you don't have to be putting a lot in there. And then attack the house. That's what most people do. What are y'all trying to do? What are you thinking, Christina?
3: Well, so we do invest currently in a 529. We opened it pretty much after she was born, like the next month.
2: Good.
3: And I think I'm in a unique situation. We're planning for life, but I actually work at a university. And one of the benefits that we receive is that dependents can attend for free.
2: Right.
3: Now I have to be employed at the time of attendance. Mm-hmm. So that's why we're kind of planning for life. But
23: smart.
3: I think that's kind of what we're trying to balance. And then I know you guys talked about the 15% for baby step 4, but with Roth IRAs, we're actually coming in closer to 19% of our household income.
2: I wouldn't do that.
3: Okay. So we should kind of readjust that to 15% to apply either to 5 or 6.
2: Until your house is paid off. Yeah.
3: Okay. Perfect.
23: Yep. Yeah, and I wouldn't, I think you said it, Christina, but I agree with you on planning more of life happening, because I don't want you feeling like you have to be stuck in a job for 18 years, right? If you, just for your kid to get free tuition, right, Christina, in 5 or 6 years, it may look different. And so when you
2: I
23: do
2: almost
23: stay
2: made it.
23: Five,
2: they fired me when they were 17. Yeah,
23: yeah, that's right.
2: Yeah, no, I've actually gotten that call. Oh, man. Wow.
23: But good job, you guys.
2: Yeah, you're doing
23: being
2: great.
23: Being a young family and doing this,
2: you're going to be in such good shape. You really are doing great. Well done.

0: Hey guys, George Camel here. Two things you should know about me. I love a good movie, and I hate overpaying for things. And Angel just checked both boxes. 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And whether you're a history buff or not, this was a gripping, entertaining thrill ride of a prequel to The Guy on the Dollar Bill. 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
10: Today's question comes from Brett in Kansas. My wife and I are currently paying off $80,000 of debt. At what point can we start to budget for a little bit of fun? We have been working nonstop to pay this off and want to add some fun money to the budget. Oh, it's a great question. And $80,000, that's a long trek, right? If, depending on what you guys make, could be a couple of years. And so You know, one thing that we have found that helps a lot of families when there's a lot of debt, a massive amount of debt, is after certain debts are paid and you guys look up and say, okay, after we climb this mountain or after we do this, when it comes to the numbers, just to have like a breather, to find something that you, not expensive and not, you know, that's going to cost you guys a lot, but like, what's one thing we can do to enjoy ourselves that we can look forward to? And sometimes that's like something for free, right? That you just plan and you're going to make this thing special. But I would say to be able to piece it out, when you look at the whole thing, I feel like it can be very overwhelming. But when you find these milestones within the $80,000 journey, that's helpful. But also the math is the math. And the deeper you sacrifice, the more money that goes to this debt, the faster you are going to pay it off. So if you go and take a trip or something, let me pay off a debt, it's not going to work.
1: I can never tell when someone asks a question this way whether they are just whining, like, wah, get over yourself, or whether they really have been going like 100 hours a week and they really haven't even bought a jar of mustard. I mean, you know.
10: What part of the spectrum is this?
1: What extreme are they on?
10: Right.
1: If you're on the whining side and you're just, oh, grow up, shut up, fun is not defined by spending, you know. If you're on the other side, yeah, do what Rachel said. Set yourself a milestone and go, okay, we're going to go buy Chick-fil-A with coupons, and that's our big woohoo when we knock out that particular debt. Okay, because we've not been out to eat, but we're going to go do that. But, you know, what's interesting is that we define fun as with money. When can we do something fun? When you do something fun. It just doesn't necessarily require money. But it's like the only way we can have fun is if we have money spending going on. Well, that's not true. We all know that's shallow and not accurate. So don't define fun as necessarily spending. So let's go throw the frisbee in the park. That's fun. The one we've already got. You don't go buy one. The frisbee. Okay? And whatever. I don't care, but but we define fun as I want to go on a cruise, you know? And no, you can't do that. You're broke and $80,000 in debt. If that's what you're talking about, no. But if you're talking about, I'm going
10: to
1: finally...
10: Well, that's where you have to get creative, because I do know, yeah, you know, have fun is,
1: it's,
10: you know,
1: okay
10: it's
1: to
10: going
1: have
10: to the movies, it's going to the zoo with the kid. Like, all of this costs money to go and do experiences or to go do something for a lot of things. But what you're saying is exactly right. Find the joy in life. Like, when you can do that, contentment starts to build, and that gets magnified as you build wealth, too, which is an amazing characteristic to have. So, yeah, what are the things that you can do? Is it game night? You know, as a family, is it going on walks? Like, go do something. Go live your life and have a great life. It doesn't have to cost a lot.
1: Yeah. I mean, think about families that lived in a time when you could not purchase fun. I mean, you were stuck with family monopoly. You had to play Monopoly with your family. It was the only thing you could do. Because, I mean, jigsaw puzzles, you were stuck with that. Remember COVID, when you were stuck in there with your family and you couldn't do anything? Because people found a way to spend money then anyway.
10: Yeah, I think online shopping went up.
1: Stacks of wine bottles outside their doorway. But, yeah. But anyway, yeah. So, but be careful how you define fun.
10: That's a good point, yeah.
1: Eve is in Memphis. Hi, Eve. How are you?
6: Hello, I'm fine. Thank you for taking my call.
1: Sure. What's up?
6: So, just a bit of background. My husband and I, we have been in education for years, and I mean, our own education, and have followed unpredictable work, moving internationally, and really genuinely not having a savings margin for a lot of our adult life. And so we don't really have a habit for that. And we're wanting to get on the same page for that. But I grew up watching my dad go bankrupt twice from day trading on borrowed house equity. And that makes me scary, wary of risk. And my husband had the opposite background of, you know, growing up pretty humbly and family saving in very, you know, boring savings accounts and bonds. And I feel like now he's going in the opposite direction. Yeah. He's drawn to crypto and IPOs, and he feels like he's older and he's had to wait so long to have the margin to invest that he wants a fast return. And he is reasonable, but like, we're both scientists. We like to see the full picture and get a full understanding. And I feel like I'm lost with trying to figure out everything. And yeah, with his hours, he doesn't have time to like sit down with people.
1: Yeah. So, you know, I think it's a good idea with his hours that he sits down with you and he sits down with people, because he's getting ready to make some huge mistakes.
6: Yeah, I just feel like when I do the research myself, he listens, but like I'm not confident enough to explain it back to him clearly. He wants it like
1: Let's pretend that we actually could sit down across the table from both of you and say, mm-hmm. hey, husband, your parents had it wrong. They never invested. They only saved. You have to invest. Mm-hmm. And by the way, Eve's parents obviously had it wrong. They day traded into bankruptcy twice with the home equity. And both of those things are influencing these decisions in a toxic way. Mm-hmm. And then you add to that, he's decided he's going to be desperate and rash, which when I'm desperate and rash, because it's coming at me, I'm late to the game, so I have to play catch-up. I'm going to swing for the fence. I'm going to try to hit home runs only. You're going to strike out. As soon as I get that desperate, the way your husband is sounding, I get stupid. And it sounds like he's getting stupid. Crypto's stupid. It's a stupid swing for the fence. Okay? Day trading, stupid. It's a swing for the fence. But also, not investing and instead just saving, like
10: bonds,
1: his parents does,
10: yeah.
1: is stupid. So, Rachel, your book, we've got to send it to them. Know Yourself, Know Your Money. Because their family of origins are really impacting this.
10: Yeah, of the fear and the motivation of what's going on. But then you got to get beyond that, Eve. And I would want to know from him, like, what is that motivation? Like, I know, I understand that he feels like he doesn't have enough time. But if you guys ran out numbers in an S&P 500 to see where you guys would be, because how old are you all?
6: I'm 40. He's 48.
10: Okay, so I'm just
1: curious, Lord,
10: to say, like, yeah, in the next 20 years, if you did the safe route, get pretty much guaranteed.
1: What's your
10: what
1: income?
10: Are we going to have?
6: So income and like net take home right now is about $11,000 a month.
1: Okay. And so what if we put away $2,000 a month?
6: That's what I kind of want to do. And I think he's like, we need to rerun some numbers of budgets. We've got some money getting freed up now. We have a kid who was in private school who's going to a public high school, you know, so we have margin. I can see the margin coming. We've agreed we're going to save up the emergency fund first.
1: Yeah. Eve, if you put $2,000 a month in just an S&P 500, which is an investment in the stock market, but it's not a day trade and it's not mm-hmm. crypto, okay? The average
6: yeah.
1: annual rate of return of the stock market in the United States since it began is 11.8%. If it averaged 11%, and you put $2,000 away from age 40 to age 67, you'd have $4 million.
6: That's what you should be doing. To consider about as well. So I think, you know, we haven't been saving for college yet. I think we kind of need a relatively succinct way to see what are the investment strategies, what are the ways to do this, and what point we should think about.
1: And that requires sitting down with someone that knows something that you all don't know.
10: Yeah, mm-hmm. Check out SmartVestor at RamseySolutions.com and sit down with a financial planner who gets excited about watching your money grow, right? They're not anti that kind of thing. They're pro all of that. And look at the big picture, and it's wisdom. And I feel like that's what's scaring me about his decisions, is it feels immature. It does not feel wise.

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15: ABC News, I'm Michelle Franzen. In North Dakota, President Trump toured the Theodore Roosevelt Library in Medora ahead of now delivering remarks at the opening ceremony. The president arriving on the new Air Force One gifted from Qatar. ABC's Selena Wang with more.
16: There's been bipartisan concern over the conflicts of interest here, the ethical, the legal, the national security concerns. Remember, this is a $400 million gift from Qatar. This is likely the largest gift ever from a foreign government. And the Pentagon has spent the last year, as well as hundreds of millions of dollars in taxpayer money, to retrofit this plane and do the necessary security upgrades to make sure that it's fit for use by the President of the United States.
15: In New York City, a couple scaled the Empire State Building spire today in what appeared to be a protest that ended in a proposal, both now facing charges. A heat dome bearing down on much of the country with dangerous triple-digit field temperatures.

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2: Bill is in Austin, Texas. Hey, Bill, what's up?
3: Hey, Mr. Ramsey, Ms. Cruz, I appreciate you guys taking my call.
2: Sure. How can we help?
3: So I'm trying to get on the same page with my girlfriend here, and we're trying to start saving money. I want to obviously start planning for our future. I think we just can't get on the same page. Every time I bring up finances, it often turns into a confrontation. So I'm just trying to figure out the best way to go about it and show her, you know, what we're looking at financially, because we've really never sat down together and looked at it as a whole. I just want to see what you guys
2: how long have y'all been dating?
3: In mind based on the finances. We've been dating for 2.5 years.
4: Okay. How old are you guys?
3: I'm 26 and she's 28.
4: Okay.
2: Okay. And so when you start talking about, you know, someday when we're married, we're going to combine finances and this is what it looks like, it turns into a confrontation. What does that mean?
3: So basically, like, I obviously want to start planning for our future and stuff like that. And I've told her that. And she doesn't want to obviously take any steps to start planning for our future because we're not married. Now, I know obviously you said not to, you know, get into houses and cars and stuff together until you're married. And I've already made that mistake. But I'm kind of sure.
2: Wait. You know, you've already made that mistake. You bought a house together?
3: Yeah, so I work for a home builder.
2: I don't care. You bought a house together. Make sure I understand what you're saying.
3: Yes, sir.
2: And you bought cars together.
3: I own mine outright, and then I'm on hers as well.
2: Yeah. And you're shocked that this woman doesn't want to talk to you about money anymore until you marry her. Of course she doesn't.
3: Well, yeah, I just, you know.
2: She's tired of waiting on you.
3: I know. I just want to feel like it's going to be...
2: You bought a house!
3: I think that marriage flips the switch, you know, and then it's like, all right, well, now we have to...
2: You bought a house! That's not like a little small step. Like, this isn't like we shoot coupons at Costco. You bought a freaking house, man.
4: Okay, so...
2: And then you bought a car for her, and it's in your name, and she feels insecure about you talking about the future without a ring on her finger. Well, no kidding, dude.
3: Yeah.
2: This is you.
3: Yeah, I've been thinking about, you know... Yeah, I know. I've been thinking about, obviously, marriage and stuff. It just scares me, because I'm like...
2: Bought a house!
3: We've been basically... Okay. Married, but
2: how do you
3: like,
2: how do you scared about marriage after you bought a house together?
4: Because a house is not a lifelong commitment. So I know.
3: Yeah, I just don't want to feel like
2: that's the mortgage company
3: going to flip a switch in her, you know, in her mind that wow, okay, now we're married, now we need to save money. It's like, why aren't we saving money right now?
4: Okay, so is the saving the money the tension point that you're wanting to put money away and she just wants to spend? What is that one of the tension points?
3: Yeah, it's a tension point on that. She owes money back to the IRS, so I'm trying to tell her, hey, you know, this can really screw us, you know, in the long run if they start garnishing her wages and everything like that. So, like, we got to get on top of that. She's making minimum payments, but, like, we need to start, you know, taking it more serious. And, you know, I'm trying to...
2: All right, I'm going to quit beating on you. What would I do if I were in your shoes? The two of you need to schedule a meeting with a marriage counselor this week. And I want you to begin pre-marriage counseling and decide if you're going to get married and if you can align enough on your finances in order to spend your life together. And then you either need to pull the plug on this thing and sell the house and the car and go on your merry way, or you need to get married as soon as you can get aligned. And I'm talking a month from now. You need to make a decision.
3: Okay.
2: Because you're trying to handle all of this while she feels like she's dangling on the end of a hook like a worm over a bass. And
4: because
2: she's tired of it.
4: Because, yeah.
2: She's tired of it. And she doesn't know how to focus.
3: I'm trying to show her.
2: You're not in a seat to tell her what to do about anything. You're right. Just the boyfriend.
3: Yeah.
2: So you guys cannot, you know, you can't go. If it's your wife, the two of you can sit down and go, hey, we're going to attack this IRS thing because this is going to screw us. So your statement would be correct then. But you're trying to make a statement from a position of
4: power that you don't have.
2: A seat that you're not sitting in.
4: Yeah.
3: I'm just trying to.
2: I know. You want everybody to be on the same page.
3: I pay for the house and everything. I pay for everything, you know, for the house. I pay for the house. I pay for my car, water, trash, and, you know, everything that comes with the house. I pay for auto insurance.
2: What does she make?
3: I pay for everything.
2: What does she make?
3: So, she makes $3,000 per month, and then she makes commission, depending on, you know, sales that she makes.
2: So, in your marriage counseling, if you're going to go do what I tell you to do, you guys need to sit down and do a mock budget that says if we were married, we would put all of our money on the table, and here's what we would do with our money.
4: Yeah.
2: We would pay the house payment, we'd pay the car payment, we'd pay the IRS, we would eat, and our money would be shared, and we would make decisions together that are wise and going forward. But you're starting to resent her for not carrying her half of the load, and yet you signed this deal up.
3: Yeah.
2: You made this mess.
4: And Bill, I would also lead with a lot of humility too.
2: Yeah.
4: I feel like you know, you're pointing at her, you're going to screw this up if you don't, if you're just doing minimum payments, and it felt a little I understand what you're saying. You have an urgency, but the urgency can come off as very shameful and down-putting, and you have it figured out and she doesn't. And do you know what I mean? Like the emotional intelligence of, I think, a healthy marriage is both sitting down and be like, okay, what's your desire? Here's my desire.
2: Yep.
4: Here's what I'm thinking. Here's the story that I've made up in my head, Bill, is that you think I suck with money and I have to get this right for you to marry me to make me worthy of marriage. Am I not worthy now? I don't know. Like, there could be so many things attached to this. And you gotta walk through all of that. Yeah. I would, before you get married.
2: So I would go to a pre-marriage counselor today. And I would get to the root of it all.
4: Yeah.
2: And let's see if we can get aligned and then very, very quickly get married. Or let's start taking this thing apart.
4: Because if I'm her, my car is attached to this guy.
2: Yep.
4: My home is attached to this guy.
2: Yep.
4: I make $3,000 a month.
2: Yep.
4: And here he is.
2: And I owe the IRS.
4: Here he is telling me what I need to be doing.
2: Signed me up for all this, he still resents me because he has to pay for everything.
4: Yep. I don't know. There would be a lot, I think, there that she may not even realize. I don't know. But,
2: She feels hung out to dry. You know, and no, she don't want to talk about the future with you because the present with you sucks. Of course not. I mean, it's not good.
4: But it's all good intentions.
2: No.
4: Well, Bill is trying. I hear you, Bill. Like, because we have some people that they're so hardcore with. I mean, obviously not our principals because he went and bought a house and someone, but like, people are so. Good. I mean, their motivation is good. Of like, I want to save money, I want to be responsible, and I want these things. But you end up coming off very unattractive, very controlling, kind of shameful
2: when you do it out of order, particularly.
4: Yeah. So there has to be a lot of humility in this,
2: yeah.
4: And you guys need to get on the same page. And she's going to be different than you too, Bill, when it comes to money. She might be a spender always, and you may be the saver always, and that is the dynamic, which is beautiful. In a marriage, you need each other, so that's a good thing. She doesn't need to turn into you, but she does need to be a responsible adult too. So I hear that side of it. Oh man, Bill,
2: yeah.
4: Put a ring on it. If she's the one,
2: the only shot you've got at this is not continuing like it is. And it's not just go get married this weekend either, because you've got a mess. You don't know what you're getting into. So you guys need to get some good coaching, some good counseling from a good marriage counselor, and settle in and get married very quickly as soon as you can.
4: Yeah, make a decision. You guys are 26 and 27. And so,
2: because she's dangling on the end of a hook and she's tired of it. I promise you that's what's going on. I promise you. And, you know, that's the way it is. Open phones at 888-825-5225.

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0: 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Paige is in Denver. Hi, Paige. How are you?
9: I'm doing all right. Thanks so much for taking my call.
0: Sure. How can we help?
9: So my husband was recently, his position was eliminated after several years with a Christian organization. And so he's actively looking for a job, but we have some medical debt. I have a child that has a chronic illness, so we have monthly bills for his care. And so I have a little less than $3,000 in medical debt right now. We have 4 months reserve. We do not have any debt except our home.
0: How much is the 4 months reserve? How much money is that?
9: I have about $15,000.
0: Okay.
9: Right now, and then
0: how long ago was your husband laid off?
9: He was let know in April. His kind of contract ended this last month, and now he's been given 2.5 months severance.
0: And so he's known about this for months upon months upon months. What type of work was he doing in the ministry?
9: Christian education. So he's been actively looking and applying for jobs. So hopefully, and there are a few things that he's got on the horizon. But we have these medical bills, so I'm trying to figure out how to pay those off the best. I understand, like, the snowball method, and I was going to
0: start
9: with the
0: smallest amount. No, that doesn't work. None of that works. Right now, everything.
9: Okay.
0: Right now, everything's on hold till he gets a job.
9: Right.
0: Are you working outside the home?
9: I do. I work with the same organization, and so I'm looking for some other options. I think it's possible that my position feels a little precarious right now as well.
0: That's probable.
9: Right. Yeah. So yeah, we're just trying to figure out. I've called billing for all of these.
0: It doesn't
9: matter.
0: It's only $3,000.
9: Right.
0: You could write a check today, but I'm not going to.
9: Right. That's my question. What do I do?
0: No.
9: How do we move on from here?
0: We wait and we go get income. Both of us go get income now.
9: Okay.
0: Now, was he teaching or was he in administration?
9: He was in administration.
0: Does he have the ability to start doing online teaching as a side hustle starting tonight, ready, set, go?
9: Sure.
0: Do it.
9: Yeah, I mean, I think, yeah.
0: Sign up. Start being professor to some online classes tonight. You can sign up for those immediately. And income will start coming immediately. I want him to load up on that.
10: While he's looking.
0: And turn the television off or throw a brick through it. No wasting time right now.
9: Okay.
0: No wasting time. Income. I want some interim income until he lands the next gig, because until then we're in limbo, and limbo is scary as crud, isn't it, Paige?
9: Indeed.
10: So because he was laid off in April, right? And you said they all had 2 months of severance.
0: No.
9: Mm-hmm.
10: Okay. Yeah. So you're ending. Yeah. So you're calling at the beginning of July when the severance is.
9: He was paid out. So he was paid out through his contract, which was the end of June. So now we are starting the 2.5 months.
10: Okay, that's good. Okay, so you have July and August of severance.
0: Which the way I look at that is, if he lands something this week, that's 2.5 months signing bonus to the next gig.
10: Yeah.
9: Right.
10: Yeah.
9: Great. Right.
0: It's flush money. It's gravy money. It's extra money, and we write a check, pay off so what you're dealing with, and it's a fair thing that you're dealing with, though, is my child has an illness, and I've got this financial stress, and he's lost his income, I'm probably going to. So you've got a lot of angst in the air, and what I'm trying to do is get something
10: controlled.
0: The faster some kind of money starts coming in, even if it's not the permanent solution, the lower your anxiety goes.
9: Okay. Yeah. And we've met our out-of-pocket deductible for the year.
0: Yeah.
9: So, and that is part of his severance. They're going to cover COBRA for us through the end of the year. So we're not going to incur any more medical bills.
0: Well, you're probably going to get a health package at the next place, and he's probably going to land that in the next 30 days.
9: Right, and he's working hard to do so. It's just a tricky time.
0: Yeah, it's just scary.
9: We're walking
0: the Grand Canyon on a freaking tightrope. I mean, this is scary.
9: Yeah.
0: And so I think you're going to be okay. I don't hear anything that panics me, but I can relate to your anxiety, and I think your anxiety is valid.
9: Right.
0: but I don't want it to be my activator. And so what we're going to do is we're going to protect the 15,000.
10: Yeah, but the answer is we don't pay the 3,000.
0: Don't pay the 3,000 today. Protect the 15,000. Protect the severance.
10: Okay.
0: Cut everything out of your budget. Go to beans and rice, rice and beans. You're not going out to eat.
10: Yep.
0: We're not going to celebrate the severance check, you know, unless it's with
10: water
0: and cereal, right? I mean, so we're going to, the storm is here. We're putting plywood on the windows. And when the storm passes, we'll take the plywood down.
9: Sure.
0: That's what we're doing.
9: Yeah, and we feel like we've been taking those steps. I think it's just a matter of, do I call these medical companies and say, just let it run?
0: They're useless. They don't care.
9: That's what I'm finding. It's been really frustrating.
0: Yeah, you're not dealing, you're not talking to Intelligent Life.
9: So we just let it sit until something lands and then pay it off.
0: They'll use the fact that you called and try to turn on your honor and turn on everything else to get you to go ahead and pay it. They'll shame you, won't they?
9: 100%.
0: Yeah, that's what they do. Yeah.
9: Already somebody say, well, we won't make another appointment until you pay this bill. And I've said, but I am paying, we've been making. Yeah.
0: Well, I won't make another appointment
9: this,
0: with
9: right?
0: you anyway. I'm tired of you people. I think we'll go somewhere else.
9: So,
0: I can handle that.
9: It's just we just feel like we've been in this tricky place, and so
0: what medical professional actually said that? Was that a collector administrator in the office?
9: It was a billing department.
0: Yeah, that's bull. They don't have control of the appointments.
9: So
0: that was complete BS.
9: Okay. So it sounds like we are just the best thing is to hold tight.
0: Exactly.
9: Really?
0: Exactly. And I'm just trying to give you some information that normalizes where you are to where it doesn't feel quite so sketchy. Yeah. So the billing department doesn't make appointments. They're full of crap. They were just trying to collect a bill, and they make up stories, and they shame, and they do whatever else. So heck with that. And, yeah, he gets a job, but he's got a game on. I mean, get part-time income, short-term income, long-term income, income, both of you. Like your hair's on fire. Because the faster you stack cash, the lower your stress goes and the better he interviews. When you walk into interview and you're scared to death for your house being foreclosed on, you don't interview as well as when you walk in with cash stacked in the bedroom. You walk different and you talk different. Your octave is different in your voice. Everything changes. You have zero swagger when you're desperate. And you don't want to do that. You don't, because you're not attractive hire. At that point, scares people when you're scared. So that's why I'm telling you, go get some income, and it'll help him close the deal on the permanent upgrade, and he'll probably get an upgrade in his job. Wow. Sorry you guys are facing that. We're on your team, though. We're here to help you. If you need us again, you call anytime.

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2: From ABC News, I'm Michelle Franzen. In North Dakota, President Trump toured the new Teddy Roosevelt Presidential Library in Medora near the Badlands. The president delivered remarks at the opening ceremony and took credit for signing the bill during his first term for the project that included transferring 90 acres of federal land for the library.
3: And today, the artistry and scholarship, technical skill on display right here and in that museum in particular is just fantastic. It's really great.
2: New details following the release of President Trump's financial disclosure forms to the Office of Government Ethics. The president's personal wealth increased last year by more than $2 billion. Earlier, he told reporters there was no conflict of interest. Police in Ohio say four family members are facing charges, including child endangerment, after the discovery of 16 children living in deplorable conditions. Vinton County Sheriff Ryan Kane outlined some of those conditions.
4: Most of our livestock was kept in better conditions than the children. It was extremely high presence, I'm sure, of bacterial and human feces. It was just a disgusting scene.
2: The children now in protective custody. A stunt at the Empire State Building today, beginning with a couple scaling the Empire Spire where they flew a banner before climbing down where a proposal took place on a platform. It ended with the man and woman taken into custody. ABC News contributor and former NYPD Chief of Detectives Robert Boyce says the skilled daredevils didn't use harnesses or ropes and also breached security.
5: They didn't do any safety equipment, which puts it in a different perspective. It's reckless endangerment, felony. Because if they had fallen, they would have killed somebody else, could have killed somebody else on the way down from their own demise. So there's an issue right there, as well as criminal trespass and other ancillary charges that can go from there.
2: The breach comes as the NYPD is ramping up patrols and security ahead of the fourth holiday. 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
2: It's been 1 week since Venezuela's devastating earthquakes. More than 2,000 people now confirmed dead. Officials, though, expect the death toll will rise. Crews continuing to dig and pulled a three-year-old from the rubble after 6 days. ABC's James Longman is in Venezuela and spoke with Sean Butler, a rescue squad officer with the USA-2 out of L.A. County.
8: We believe there's somebody alive right now. When we use our listening devices, we can hear tapping on the concrete when we call to them.
9: So you really feel people are holding on, they're making it through. there are more survivors to be found.
8: Yes, absolutely. The way these buildings have collapsed, they create a lot of void spaces that allow people to survive for a long time.
2: In California, a bill to prevent sex offenders from running for office in the state has now been put on hold.
10: California Assembly Bill 2753 would have prohibited anyone who is or has been required to register as a sex offender from running for local elected office. It was introduced by Assemblywoman Esmeralda Soria.
11: This issue is critical. We have heard loud and clear from the community that we must do something.
10: The bill had seen wide support among lawmakers and passed the state assembly back in April, but this week it was put on hold in a California Senate committee, with members saying the bill was too broad and should only have applied to the most serious sex offenders. For now, registered sex offenders in California can run for office. Alex Stone, ABC News, Los Angeles.
2: On Wall Street today, stocks ending down. Michelle Franz and ABC News.
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15: Hey, it's Andy Boris from First Look. Getting ready for tomorrow's show. We've got Leslie Aradre and Bridget Reddy coming in from Jack's Helping Hand as we try to figure out whether this last weekend's event was more of a fundraiser or a backyard barbecue. Actually, it was a whole lot of both, and we'll talk about that with them. Also got our poll of the day up today. I want to find out if the 4th of July, Independence Day, is a meaningful holiday for you. Take the poll right now. We'll talk about the results tomorrow morning on First Look.
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0: Welcome back to the Ramsey Show in the Fairwinds Credit Union Studio. I'm Dave Ramsey, your host. Rachel Cruz, Ramsey personality. My daughter is my co-host today. Johannes is calling us from Australia. Hey, Johannes, what's up?
20: Hello there, Dave. Not much yourself.
0: Better than I deserve, sir. How can we help?
20: That's great. Dave, I have a basic question here for you. I'm a carpenter apprentice, and I have me and my wife have a yearly income of $71,000 and $71,500. Mm-hmm. We are struggling to make ends meet at this stage, and we've been, over the last 12 months, we've been dipping into our savings just to try and stay afloat. One of my concerns is involving car insurance that I have for my ute, and if I invested prematurely.
0: Mm-hmm. Okay. So do you have debt?
20: Well, yesterday morning when I called first, I thought no, and then after thinking about it, I do. I have a step pay account with Cornwealth, which is a small credit card. It has about $400 on it. I mainly use it for fuel. The only reason I opened it up is to pay an electricity bill. And then I have a personal loan from my dad of $3,000. And then I got a month-to-month phone plan paying my wife's phone.
0: That's just utilities. Okay. All right. And so $71,000, $72,000 coming in. So $6,000 a month. And how much is your rent or your mortgage?
20: We are renting. It's $440 a week, sir.
0: So $1,800 a month. Does that sound right?
20: Correct. That's correct.
0: Okay. And what is, I don't know the tax rates and so forth in Australia. Out of $72,000 a year, how much do you get taxed?
20: So that's the net income. The tax.
0: Oh, that's the net of tax.
20: Slightly on the, that's net.
0: Oh, yes. Good. Okay. All right. So we've got $6,000 a month to operate from. We've got about $2,000 going out in rent. Actually, it leaves us $4,000 to do everything else with. Does that sound correct?
20: Yes, sir.
0: Okay.
1: Where would you say it's going?
20: Is
1: there one big expense, or is it a bunch of little things?
20: For the majority, it's a bunch of little things. The biggest expenses here is obviously groceries, which counting up the average groceries we spent the last few months on a month-to-month basis, about $1,700. That because we got two kids as well as three pets, so nappies and baby wipes and stuff like that can get quite pricey here. And then for work, because I have to travel out of town quite often, I've been spending a minimum of $150 a week on fuel. Mm-hmm. And then utilities are the other big one. It's about $600 every 3 months for power and about $200 every 3 months for water. So that's $800.
0: So what has changed dramatically in the last year that put the pinch on?
20: So we were living in Stanthorpe, a small country town, and we moved about 13 months ago. We moved to a bigger city, which for my job, which increased the rent and just about everything else, to be honest.
0: Yeah, cost of living is higher there than it is out in the country. Yeah, that makes sense.
1: Did your income go up for the move?
20: It did, but my wife isn't currently working. She's a stay-at-home mom. She's got a bunch of undiagnosed medical issues that we're trying to sort out.
0: Is she working in the other place?
20: No, sir.
0: So, okay, so that didn't change.
20: She receives a state income, handling payments.
0: Right.
20: So with my pay going up, her pay from the state went down dramatically.
0: So did you ended up netting less by moving, or netting more between her going down and you going up?
20: We ended up netting slightly less by moving, sir.
0: And your costs all went up.
20: Well, our cost of living went up dramatically, yes.
0: Can you move back? Can you go back to where you were? You were better off before the move.
20: I was definitely. Unfortunately, that's not really an option for us at this stage.
0: Because of your job?
20: Yes, sir. Because of my job.
0: Okay.
20: I'm doing a carpenter apprenticeship, which is a 4-year based job.
0: How far into the 4 years are you?
20: I'm in just over a year now, sir.
0: Okay.
1: So you got 3 more years of that. And then what does life look like after that?
20: Life after that, I'll obviously be qualified, and I want to get a few more building certificates behind my name so I can eventually grow up, eventually move on in my career.
1: Okay.
0: After three years, does your income jump?
20: Yeah, after I finished my apprenticeship, yes, it jumped
1: to what?
20: Estimation about 25 to 30 a year net.
1: Okay, so you almost—it's like you guys have 3 years of this way of life.
20: Yes, sir. Yes.
1: Yeah, right. You're good. You're good. Which is a good thing, because at least you have an end date that you're like, okay.
0: Hang on.
1: The 1700, if we can cut that to 1300, like, right, if you can just find these small cuts, then it's going to strain you guys. It's not going to be fun.
0: Yeah, maybe even rent something cheaper than what you are. I don't know. Yeah. Anything you can do to get closer to balance. Nothing you're describing, your current situation is a difficult situation to prosper in, but it is an okay situation to hang out in until we finish the apprenticeship. It's like saying, in the States, we'd say you're in college for 3 years more. And when you get out of college, well, then you go, then your income goes up. Now we go into prosperity mode.
1: Mm-hmm.
0: But right now, you're just paying a price to go win with this apprenticeship. But I think I'm going to look around and go, you know, finish up her diagnosis so that you can figure out what she's struggling with and then what opportunities she's got to create some kind of income that might be better than the state income. That's probably not hard to do.
1: Than what she's making.
0: Once she's got some health, her health back. And then anything you're allowed to do while in the apprenticeship as a side hustle, I'd be picking up.
1: Mm-hmm.
0: And anything I can do to cut my expenses, like rent and other things, I'm going to do that. But if you don't do much, if you don't have much progress, as long as you don't go backwards.
1: Yes, the dipping into savings is where I would say make it a goal to don't do that.
0: Yeah.
1: Right, from an income expenses. And it's just for 3 years, right? For 3 years, this is what this has to look like. And then, oh my gosh, it opens up. 30 grand changes your life.
0: It sure does.

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0: Nick is with us in New York. Hi, Nick. How are you?
1: Hi, guys. Thanks in advance for your help.
0: Sure. What's up?
1: Okay, so here's my problem. My wife, she's been to a number of different dentists, and it's been an evolving problem. Not evolving. She's been getting the same diagnosis for a number of years, but we haven't really known what to do about it. Basically, we've seen a few dentists that have all said the same thing. She needs to have like a total mouth reconstruction, and it's phenomenally expensive. We don't have dental insurance. It's out of pocket. The quotes are from like $70,000 to $150,000 that we would either, I mean, I don't know what to do about it. I don't know. I mean, technically, I could take money out of my retirement and pay for it. We do have quite a big emergency fund that could probably pay for it, but that leaves us like wiped out then. My sort of preference is to figure out a way to pay it incrementally, like, you know, $20,000 a year or something like that. But I don't know. I just don't know how to go about it. Or I'm not really sure. You know, my inclination would be to get a bunch of credit cards.
0: How much is in your emergency fund?
1: Like $80,000.
0: Okay. All right.
1: So I think.
2: And how urgent is the surgery?
0: What is the? I mean, it's obviously tremendously painful thing.
1: It's going to be awful.
0: No, I mean currently she's in pain, right?
1: Well. Yeah, I mean, like, basically her bite has collapsed, so her teeth hit each other, and the enamel wears away, so she gets a lot of cavities. Her teeth are all loose from sort of hitting each other incorrectly.
2: Oh, gosh.
1: So it's not fun.
2: No.
1: And, but she can't bear the idea of spending all this money on that's out of pocket on, I want her to get it done because I want her to be happy and healthy. But I also, it's
0: what is your household income?
1: Money. It's, she doesn't work. And I'm a freelancer, and it varies. It varies from about $140,000 to $200,000 a year. So, I mean, theoretically, we could tighten the belt and probably pay for it this year. But that would be really...
2: Could you cash flow some of it and take some out of the emergency fund?
0: Yeah.
1: Yeah, well, I could pay for the whole thing out of the emergency fund, but then that puts the emergency fund to zero, which I understand is the point of the emergency fund, but...
0: Yeah.
2: Or cash flow some of it and take it down to
1: $20,000,
2: right? Cash flow the rest of the surgery.
0: Okay, so I'm... When I run into something like this, the biggest problem is that I feel like I don't know what's going on, and I've got to figure out enough of what's going on to make a wise decision, okay?
1: Right.
0: So far, you've gotten this wide variety of solutions from $70,000 to $150,000, right?
1: Right.
0: And so that alone, if I'm in your shoes, that throws up red flags for me, and I says, okay, I've got to understand what the difference in $70,000 and $150,000 is. Why is that there? Is it because the dentist is, you know, one of them is a Bentley salesman and one of them is a Chevrolet salesman? Why is that? Because that's true in dentistry. There's a wide variety of the way people approach things, the techniques that they use, the machinery that they have, the equipment that they have, how much they think of themselves, how much practice management has gone into jacking you up. And it's all over the place in the world.
1: And who their clients are.
0: Yeah, exactly. So I'm going to, I mean, on something like this, you know, it could be that she goes to Kansas City to get the work done instead of New York City.
1: That's what I was advocating, trying to find
2: a
1: cheaper dentist in a smaller market.
0: And it's not cheaper in quality, but it's just someone that has a more commonsensical approach to this.
2: Clientele than New York City, you know what I mean?
0: Because this is a big enough thing that it's worth a few plane tickets and a few hotel stays. If you saved $100,000.
2: Have y'all looked at that, Nick, as an option? Did you price out other areas of the country?
1: I have. I mean, I haven't taken it to, like, going to Des Moines yet. But like, I have, you know, like, I've looked in a bunch of different places, and one of the cheaper ones we found is in Florida, near Miami.
0: Okay. Mm-hmm.
1: That's the $70,000 option.
0: Okay. I want to know why it's cheaper. And I want to learn enough about this to do this. So, you know, like one of my buddies about 2 years ago was diagnosed with cancer. And the good news is he's doing great, but he didn't know anything about cancer, and now he's a gum cancer expert. Right. You know, because he's just studied it, because he had to stay alive, you know, and to understand the treatment options and the protocols and the prognosis. Mm-hmm. And when someone says stage two or three, what do they really mean? And we hear all mm-hmm. that stuff, but you suddenly matters when it's you. Like, you know, the definition of major surgery is surgery on me. You know, that's that, right? And so this right. is this is all right. of a sudden it matters. So I'm going to learn a lot more. And I'm going to do that because I want to gather enough information to make an intelligent decision, and also to not get screwed over by an industry that doesn't mind overcharging.
3: Right.
0: And right. the dental industry has a component to it. Not everyone, right. but there are members of it that don't mind overcharging.
3: Right.
0: And so I'm going right. to learn about all of that. And hey, you know what? I'm going to put you on hold. I have been endorsing a dental operation in Dallas, Texas, just outside Dallas, Texas, in Granbury Dental, for almost 20 years on a local All right. on a local Dallas radio station endorsement. And I know those guys, and I'm going to put you on hold, and we're going to connect you with them, and just let them let them teach you, and let them put in a bid, God help us, if that's what we want to call it, right?
2: Yeah. Or at least let them give you advice as like a third party.
0: I do trust those guys. Mm-hmm. I've known them a long time.
3: Right.
0: And if I had to do something like that, that'd be one of the people I would talk to. Anyway, so
3: okay.
0: Just made a national ad out of a local. But anyway, hang on and we'll get you set up with that. So I want to learn because until I understand enough of the basic components of this, I am cynical and I worry about getting screwed.
3: Me too.
0: Once you get that settled, you write the check out of the emergency fund.
2: But Nick, use the emergency fund.
0: And you get your wife's health back.
3: Okay.
2: Yep. And then you guys build it back up.
3: And then just build it back.
2: Well, yeah, because $80,000 may be too much anyway. So you guys can always go to 3 to 4 months. Do you know what I mean? It won't take you forever to build it back.
0: But even if you use 70 of the 80, if that ends up being where you are and you're down to 10 and you rebuild and your wife's got her health back and this whole thing is in the rearview mirror,
2: it's worth it.
0: That's how I would do it.
3: Okay. All right. That's very helpful.
0: But I'm not doing it except in the context of all the other stuff we said for the last 5 minutes. Okay.
2: Yeah. It's
0: true. In other words, I know what's going on. And so I don't have any doubt this lady has issues, okay? Because she's had multiple people look at it. But I have had customers over the years that said, you know, the doctor told me if I didn't have this $20,000 dental surgery that I wasn't going to have my teeth. And then they go to three other doctors and they go, no.
2: You're fine. Yeah, totally. And she's obviously gotten multiple opinions over enough course of time.
0: That's the first thing is you start to get enough other people looking at it to call BS on the others, you know. So, but, that's true in anything. Whether, you know, if I'm dealing with a legal matter, I'm not going to just accept one lawyer that says you're screwed. I'm like, no, I think I'm not.
2: I think you're not my lawyer.
0: But that's
2: a part of life, of big decision making anyways. Gather information. Multiple options. When you're shopping for a house, have multiple ones that you're looking at. Car shopping, go drive multiple before you buy. You know what I mean? Like that's a wisdom play anyways, and especially something this high dollar with health attached to it. Yeah, you definitely want to make sure that someone's not just outpricing you because they're in Manhattan and they can. Because if they can, they're doing it, you know. But if you can find something else, well worth it. Well, I hope it goes well, Nick,
0: for
2: you guys.
0: One airline ticket save you $20,000.
2: Yeah, and I hope that, her health and all of that, I hope it stores up. Because that has to be not a fun thing to live with on a daily basis. So.
0: I have the pain tolerance of nothing. I've been in intensive care. A little baby girl, yeah.

0: Hey, George Camel here. 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
1: Thinking about selling your home and you're not sure where to start? Hey, it's Andy Morris, and the one call you need to make is to my friend Lindsay Hart. Lindsay uses premium marketing strategies to get results. Lindsay's annual sales volume is nearly three times that of the next agent in the area.
2: Hey, it's Dave Congleton. Here are some impressive numbers about Lindsay. Lindsay sells approximately 2.2 times more homes per year than the number two agent in the area. And she's been ranked the number one real estate agent in San Luis Obispo, Los Sosos,

0: Interesting people in our community. We have Samir Aburashet, who is trying to visit every single country on the planet. We'll catch up with him. Also, the incredible artistry of Dale Evers. Fascinating guy. And our good friend, hometown grocer, John Spencer. Sure hope you'll join us.
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5: ABC News, I'm Michelle Franzen. Dangerous heat alerts stretching across 16 states. New York City facing what could be the hottest heat index on record since 2010. Doctors warning about the potential signs of heat exhaustion and heat stroke. 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
6: It can start early on from heat exhaustion symptoms like cramping or spasms, but that can progress into symptoms of palpitations or abnormal feelings that you're having an abnormal heart rhythm, sometimes a headache, and in the severest forms, heat stroke. That's when your body temperature is no longer able to be regulated, and that's when patients come in with a temperature over 103 degrees Fahrenheit with signs of in-organ damage.
5: President Trump in North Dakota for the opening ceremony of the Theodore Roosevelt Library. He traveled on the inaugural flight of the new Air Force One plane gifted by Qatar. In World Cup action tonight, the U.S. takes on Bosnia and Herzegovina in their first of the knockout rounds. And on Wall Street, stocks ended lower. This is ABC News.
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0: RamseySolutions.com/events, or click the link in the show notes if you're listening on podcast or YouTube. Kim is in Dallas. Hi, Kim. How are you?
1: Hey, Dave. How are you? I'm good.
0: Good. What's up?
1: Just a quick question. I'm in a program to purchase a home. It's no down payment, no closing costs, no PMI. The catch is there is a lien on the home for 5 years, and each year you're in the house, it goes down. But I'm completely debt-free. I have about 6-7 months of savings. Should I focus more on building up my retirement or getting a conventional loan or going, continue the route that I'm on?
0: Is this a some kind of a government first-time home buyer program or what?
1: No, it's a legitimate program.
0: No, I didn't ask that. I said, is it a government first-time home buyer
1: program? No, it's not.
0: It's a private company. It's a private company.
1: I guess you can call it private.
2: I don't know. It feels...
0: feels like a government first-time home buyer program.
1: No, it's... I don't want to say the name, but it's... they help a lot of people get into homes. It's a nationwide...
2: program. Okay.
1: Yeah, and it's an actual program, and it's been pretty successful from what I've been seeing.
2: Okay. Well, it doesn't. It feels very risky.
0: No,
2: it feels
0: just
2: risky.
0: Stop. Just say the name.
1: It's NACA. NACA.
0: NACA. Okay. Not familiar mm-hmm. with them. Okay. All right.
2: Liens on homes and
0: nothing down, no PMI. All this scares me. Okay. And it scares me because if something happens during the 5 years, you mm-hmm. could really end up seriously trapped here. And the other thing that I don't know the program, so I don't know details.
2: Neighborhood mm-hmm. Assistance Corporation of America. It's a nonprofit to help own our, yeah.
0: Yeah. But anything that sounds too good to be true usually is my experience. And this sounds a little wacky. Agreed?
1: I really don't agree because I know someone that's in one of their homes, so.
0: It's highly unusual, wouldn't you say?
1: Well, to a point, but they used to have the PMI, and then they removed PMI and did the lien requirement. And what it is, it's a $25,000 lien, and each year you're in it, it reduces by $5,000. So you have to be there at least 5 years.
0: What price range?
1: And I'm looking at probably about up to $250 in my area.
0: And they're taking they're only taking a 10% lien.
1: Huh. Mm-hmm. Well, that's just me. In other areas, you could be a million. It just depends on where you're at.
0: Mm-hmm. Okay. Well, I'm not going to say anything disparaging about them because I don't know anything mm-hmm. about them, mm-hmm. and I don't know enough to tell you to do it or to not do it. My tendency, in mm-hmm. general, is to say I'm going to buy if I don't have any money, I probably shouldn't be buying a home. Because that's going to put you into a pinch because home ownership on a monthly basis is more expensive than renting. Like your air conditioner breaks and you don't have a landlord to fix it, you be the landlord. Your roof goes out and you got to put a roof on the thing. The hot water heater blows. The stove goes out. And welcome to owning a house. The more stuff you own, the more repairmen you have to know. And so if you're moving to this, you don't have any money and... No, I would not be investing while I'm doing a nothing down home deal. Absolutely not. I'd be stacking cash as mm-hmm. high as I could stack it.
2: Get a big emergency fund.
0: To make sure I had a massive emergency fund. And in general, and again, I don't know enough about this mm-hmm. to tell you not to do it. It sounds like you're going to do it no matter what I say. So I don't know exactly why you're calling. But but in general, I'm going to say... get a 15-year fixed rate conventional Fannie Mae loan, put down a down payment, 5%, 10% mm-hmm. on your first time. You don't have to save up 20% to buy.
2: Mm-hmm.
0: And if you don't have the money to start working towards that, you probably don't have the money to own a house yet. And it's time to do something with your career.
2: Right, that's where I would be more nervous. From what I can tell, it sounds like it takes months and months and months of documentation stuff to even apply to be part of it. So I think they do their work on the front end to make sure that whoever's applying, So there's probably a legitimate case for it, Kim, but getting into the home isn't what I'm as worried about for you. It's more maintaining it and not letting your home keep you broke. Like, that's what we don't want either. You want your home to be a blessing and not a curse. And so I would just
0: Habitat for Humanity has a program that's not dissimilar.
2: Yeah.
0: Okay. And it's a known, a much more known entity. Anyway.
2: Yes, and that's kind of what this is.
0: And so this sounds like it's modeled somewhat after that.
2: Yeah.
0: And Habitat for Humanity puts people into homes that can't otherwise find a way to get into them.
2: Mm-hmm.
0: And but they have had a problem. The dirty little secret is, it's their fault, but people get into the homes and then still don't go and save money.
2: Mm-hmm.
0: And they've had a problem with people get into a home, then they go buy a big screen for the wall, and then they go buy something else for the house, and they go buy something else for the house, and they've got payments all around them then that they wouldn't have had they not bought the home.
2: Right.
0: And
2: right.
0: So they've had some issues with people actually losing their Habitat for Humanity home because they didn't have good, healthy financial habits when they went in.
2: Mm-hmm.
0: But Habitat does a good job. They're a good organization.
2: Yeah.
0: So if it's modeled after that, I was thinking that's what she was going to say.
2: Mm-hmm.
0: And then I could have at least more intelligently done so, because we've done all kinds of stuff with Habitat helping them.
2: Well, and I just want to and it sounds like too, there's always a time limit to this. Whenever you get boxed into a time limit, that's like student loan forgiveness, right? If you go work for 10, it's all these things that are long term of what you're committing to. You have to keep that in mind, because I don't know what it looks like if, Kim, you have to sell in 3 years and get out of the program. What does that mean? I would know all of that information as well.
0: It sounds like it's pro rata forgiven, $5,000 a year for 5 years on the $25,000 is what it sounded like, if that's the way it really works. And then at least you know what you're up against, and you hope the house goes up in value that much.
2: Right, right.
0: And you hope you don't have a bunch of repairs that you can't afford to do.
2: But so, get that emergency fund, Kim, in place.
0: You got to have the emergency fund in place, and no, you don't need to be thinking about investing until this deal is settled.
2: Get a 6-month emergency
0: fund. Pile money up and have a nice, fat, juicy pile of money to offset the fact that you've not anticipated what all this entails and what you're getting yourself into. So, yeah. If it was a straight up government. So here's the weird thing, Rachel. 5 years like that, if you don't have that lien, that 5 years goes by so fast. If you do have that lien, 73,000 things happen during that 5 years. It slows down the calendar.
2: Yep.
0: It goes real fast if it's free, and there's no constraints and no liens. But but man, when you're trapped in there, it doesn't feel that way. Wow.
2: I hope it works out for you, Kim, though.
0: I do,
2: because
0: too.
2: We do. We want everyone to be a homeowner. But again, we want it to be a blessing, not a curse. So having some cash for when things go wrong is going to be really important in your situation.

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1: On July 1st, 1776, the Continental Congress again considered Richard Henry Lee's resolution declaring the 13 colonies free and independent states. A passionate, unrecorded debate followed. Pennsylvania's John Dickinson argued that the colonies were unprepared for the consequences of breaking with Britain, likening the move to facing a storm and a paper skep. John Adams responded with a powerful hour-long defense of independence. After 9 hours of discussion, a preliminary vote showed deep divisions. New York awaited further instructions, while Delaware's Caesar Rodney had yet to arrive for the debate, making an all-night ride to Philadelphia to cast his vote for independence the next day. Congress postponed a final decision until July 2nd. And that's the way it was 250 years ago today. This Quarter Millennial Minute has been brought to you by the History Center of San Luis Obispo County. Please check us out at historycenterslo.org. Celebrating America's 250th birthday this July and all year, this is History Center Executive Director Steve Schmidt. Happy 250th, America.
2: On the phone with John Spencer from Spencer's Fresh Markets as we get a little more into that summertime feeling. 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
0: Our scripture of the day, Philippians 3:17. Join together in following my example, brothers and sisters. And just as you have us as a model, keep your eyes on those who live as we do. Margaret Thatcher said, don't follow the crowd, let the crowd follow you. Karen is in Cleveland, Ohio. Hi, Karen. How are you?
10: Good. How are you doing? Thanks for taking my call.
0: Sure. What's up?
10: I'm 65 years old, and I recently found out that my husband lost all of our retirement and all of our money. And I ultimately ended up getting a dissolution because he gave me the house. I have no debt, basically, but I have a $300,000 house. I had to get a job and have a little bit of alimony, a little bit of Social Security. I have about $70,000 from money that my mom left me, and I'm just wondering how to move forward. Do I sell the house and invest the money?
0: Wow.
11: Oh, Karen, I'm so sorry.
0: Yeah. You said you're how old?
10: 65.
0: How long were you married?
10: 15 years. He's 59.
0: What did he do with the money?
10: He retired at 54 and took a lump sum. And then because he dabbled in the market, he decided to do that full time. And I managed the daily budget. He managed the retirement money. And what I did not know is that he moved his retirement money into his trading account. And last year he went all in on something and
11: lost
10: about $500,000.
0: Whoa.
10: And so he left and then he came back. And when I found out we were lost the rest of it, I told him to get a job and he left again.
11: So. Oh, Karen.
0: Wow. So what do you make at your career?
10: Retired a while back, many years ago. So I've got, because I'm 65, I don't want to start a career again. So I'm a receptionist and I'm bringing in about about $1,600 a month.
0: Other than your broken heart, how's your health?
10: It's okay so far. I mean, my plan is to maybe work for another 10 years. I'll have to.
0: Mm-hmm. Mm-hmm. Okay.
11: Is the house paid for, Karen?
10: It is.
11: It's paid for, okay.
10: He had me take my Social Security early, so I don't get as much there. And my 401k is gone. So
0: that was part of what he lost.
10: Mm-hmm.
0: Wow.
10: Well, we lived off of it for a while he was investing because I was older and I was 59 and a half.
11: So you could take it without penalty. Yeah.
10: Yeah.
0: So you got 70 grand and 300 grand and a $25,000 a year job. Okay.
10: Yeah.
0: How we got here doesn't change the answer. Although it just, it adds to the emotion of everything for sure. But I'm still going to say, I'm going to set 20,000 of the 70 aside as your emergency fund. I'm going to sit down with a SmartVestor Pro and invest the 50. And do you sell the 300?
11: I wonder what 150.
0: What's the history on the house?
10: The history?
0: I mean, how long you owned it or?
10: Yeah, we've owned it 14 years. It's in pretty good shape.
0: Okay. All right. I mean, if we're only doing math and all we're trying to do is just maximize everything, regardless of the emotion or regardless of just quality of life, you know, you go buy a $150,000 condo and you take another $150,000 of that house and you put it in good mutual funds. Now you got $220,000 at 65. Now at 70, that $220,000 will be a $500,000 if you don't add anything to it. So, yeah, I'm probably doing that.
11: Go get a condo or something.
0: And then the second thing I'm going to do is I'm going to reset your narrative in your head of, I'm 65, I don't have time for another career. Yeah, you do. You got plenty of time. In the world we live in today, things spin up so fast and make so much money so quickly. I would not take somebody as bright as I'm talking to and make them only a receptionist because I'm 65 for the next 10 years and I make nothing. Instead, I'd try to figure out a way to go make some money. And I think you got chops, girl. I think there's some stuff you can do.
10: Yeah.
0: What was your former career?
10: I was a medical lab technician making about $50,000.
0: Okay.
10: Which is pretty intense of a job and hard to start over in.
0: You know. Yeah. Okay.
10: He's supposed to be giving me $1,000 alimony, but
0: that's not going to change your life.
10: I don't know if it's going to be.
0: Besides that, he's not dependable
10: either.
0: Yeah, he's not dependable. He's not. You can't project where you're going to end up with that.
10: So if I rent, I mean the alimony.
0: I wouldn't rent.
10: Pay my rent.
11: No, I'd go buy something. $150,000 to $200,000.
0: Pay cash for a $150,000 condo.
10: Yeah. And the condo fees.
0: Yeah, but you know, but you got $150,000 freed up when you do that.
11: And invest it'll be good.
0: Add to the 50. Yeah. That's then you got 200, and that'll be that will grow to $500,000 by the time you're 75. And so by the time you're 72. Mm-hmm. So, and you'll be adding to it during that time, and so you could retire in a very good shape. In your early 70s. But the variable is if we could triple your income.
11: Right.
0: And that changes the math on
11: speeds
0: this
11: it up.
0: Dramatically. And increases the probability of a good outcome. And the bad news is you're by yourself. The great news is you're by yourself. You don't have to convince anybody to do this but you. And you know, all the baggage is in the rearview mirror. That's why they call him an ex. Wow. I'm so sorry.
11: I know, Karen. That's horrible.
0: Horrible thing to go through. So, yeah, gang, we talk about this all the time, combining your finances and having full transparency and full decision-making as a paired thing. Both of us know everything that's going on. Both of us know. And so that gives us checks and balances when we do that.
11: Yeah, and I can hear in my other ear, people are like, this is why you don't combine, you know, yada, yada, yada. But here's the deal.
0: It's exactly why you do combine. Because you're looking over his shoulder,
11: yeah,
0: and the first time
11: her,
0: he day trades, you shut the whole thing down.
11: Yeah, well, if you're looking at the details, is what you're saying. But he took her; they had money combined, and he took her 401k.
0: Yeah, but they weren't combined in their operating of their household.
11: Okay, 100%. That's what I'm saying. Is I can hear someone say, "Oh my gosh, that scares me. I want to keep my stuff over here to protect it to make sure that he doesn't touch it." But what I'm saying is,
0: you shouldn't marry him.
11: That's
0: yeah.
11: it. Yeah. That too. Yes.
0: 100%. If you can't sit down together and both of you talk about everything and going on with your money, you shouldn't get married in the first place.
11: And
0: not talking about her. I'm just talking about in general terms.
11: Yes, yes. And it's easy in a marriage just to let one person, you do this, I do this. And that's kind of what she said. I did the monthly budget. He did the investing. And you both have to be doing both as well. And
0: but George just did fresh research, and it was amazing. It used to be a lower number, but he found that if a person day trades for consecutively for 24 months, 97% lose money.
11: Mm, I believe it.
0: That's all of you. That's stupid.
11: And all eggs in one basket. He put everything
0: like
11: in one thing, and it went down.
0: 90% of the time I drive down that road, a kid throws a rock at my car. You know, I'm not driving down that road anymore. I mean, 97%? That's not even a statistic. That's just a fact now.
11: Mm-hmm.
0: So just day trading is stupid is what that means. And so as soon as somebody says that, all of your bells
11: Run
0: and whistles
11: the,
0: and alarms
11: yeah.
0: need to be going off and going, no, no, no, no, no, no, no. No with a capital H, no. We're not doing this. No. Wow. I'm sorry, Karen. I'm sorry, Karen. I'm sorry you went through this. We're not preaching at you
11: or shaming you
0: in any way.
11: No, it's other people listening that just to be aware.
0: These are the reasons. Situations like yours are why we get so hyped up against some of the things that happened to you.
11: Yep.
0: That's what it amounts to. Wow. Ouch.
11: Karen, call us back if you need us, though. We really are. We're cheering
0: anything,
11: you on.
0: We'll help you any way we can, yeah. Huh? Wow. Absolutely.
11: Mm.
0: That puts this hour of the Ramsey Show in the books. We'll be back with you before you know it. In the meantime, remember, there's ultimately only one way to financial peace, and that's to walk daily with the Prince of Peace, Christ Jesus.

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3: From ABC News, I'm Michelle Franzen. New details following the release of President Trump's financial disclosure forms to the Office of Government Ethics. The president's personal wealth increased last year by more than $2 billion, more than triple the profits that he reported prior to returning to the White House for his second term. Here's ABC's Selena Wang.
4: The president's assets are held in a trust, but this is not a traditional hands-off blind trust. This is a trust controlled by President Trump's children. The scale of Trump's business ventures, his family's business ventures, it is unprecedented for an American president. And just for some comparison here, this financial disclosure for President Trump was 900 pages long. Compare that to President Biden's a year before he left office. That was just 11 pages long.
3: The president, when asked by reporters, says there was no conflict of interest. A horrifying discovery in Ohio. Police say 16 children living in deplorable conditions were removed from a home east of Cincinnati. Ohio Attorney General Andy Wilson says those children were reached just in time.
5: I think if they would have waited another 24 hours, there was a very high probability that we'd be dealing with a death or multiple deaths.
3: The children now in protective custody. Police say four family adult members were arraigned on charges, including child endangerment. In New York City, a pair of daredevils scaled the Empire State Building all the way to the spire. The stunt ended with a proposal and both in custody. Here's ABC's Aaron Katursky.
6: They climbed down about 250 feet. The NYPD officers were there waiting, took these two individuals into custody after they climbed to the very top of the Empire State Building spire, unfurled a banner, then climbed to a platform. One proposed to the other, and the two appeared to embrace in what is one illegal stunt.
3: Police say they're looking at criminal charges and believe the pair was profiled before in a documentary and have carried out similar stunts. You're listening to ABC News.
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3: Extreme heat in the nation's midsection. Expanding to the East Coast, the dangerous heat index will reach the triple digits through the 4th of July. ABC meteorologist Samara Theodore has the forecast.
12: There's not much in the way of relief overnight, and that's what makes the situation so dangerous, so dire. We're waking up Friday morning to temperatures in the 80s in D.C., New York, and Boston. So by the afternoon, we're really heating things up. And this heat dome on the northern ridge is something we see when we see heat domes build. It's not necessarily uncommon, but be prepared for some severe storms. That means the threat for tornadoes, very large hail, 80-mile-per-hour wind gusts from Minneapolis to Michigan.
13: The frontman and songwriter who co-founded the Village People has died.
14: Born in Texas, raised in San Francisco, Victor Willis joined five other singers, each in a themed costume, to form the Village People in 1977. He was briefly married to Felicia Ayers Allen, who would later play Claire Huxtable on The Cosby Show. Willis struggled with drug addiction but completed rehab in 2007. Now the Village People Facebook page says he's died after a short illness. Today would have been Victor Willis's 75th birthday. Jim Ryan, ABC News.
13: 1 week after the double earthquakes in Venezuela, search and rescue crews still finding survivors. Yesterday, teams pulling a three-year-old trapped in the rubble out. The death toll now climbing to more than 2,200. Michelle Franzen, ABC News.
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0: Normal is broke and common sense is weird, so we're here to help you transform your life. 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Jennifer is in New York City. Hi, Jennifer. How are you?
19: Hi, how are you?
0: Great. How can we help?
19: I am feeling very overwhelmed right now. I have a daughter going into her senior year of high school, another one going into her 10th grade of high school. And I, over the last year or two, have been trying to tackle our bills while also saving for college. So right now, I don't know what I should be tackling first. I have $8,000 that I owe to the IRS, $25,000 in credit card debt, and I am putting away about $200 a month for their college.
0: And how much do you have saved for their college?
19: Almost nothing, because I just started. Okay. So I opened up 529 plans about a year ago.
0: So $200 a month for 1 year is $2,400.
19: Yes, but...
0: And where is your senior in high school planning to go to college?
19: We're looking at SUNY schools because we're trying to stick to $20,000 a year.
0: You're looking at what schools? City?
19: SUNY, State of New York School.
0: Oh, okay. Yeah, in-state tuition.
19: They're affordable, so.
0: Yeah, in-state tuition, yeah, for sure.
20: How much do you guys make a year, Jennifer? Or you make?
19: Sure. We my husband and I both work full-time, and we both also have second jobs, and our combined income is about $267,000 a year.
0: Okay. So you're just kind of getting started on this paying attention to money thing?
19: Well, we've been, yes.
0: I mean, you make $250,000 a year and you're broke, so explain that. Why?
19: We have a lot of expenses. We've been sending our kids to private school and...
0: Instead of college.
19: Yeah, well, the idea was that they were going to get college scholarships from the school that they're attending.
20: Mm-hmm. Will that happen at any level?
19: I mean, I think so, yeah. But in case it doesn't, right now we're still focusing on SUNY schools. Mm-hmm. But even still, we'd like to use the scholarships towards that.
20: Mm-hmm.
19: Also, we do live in New York, so
20: yeah.
19: I know $267,000 sounds like an extreme amount of money, but New York is probably one of the most expensive places to live, so everything is just a lot more elevated in cost. Yes, we do live a very comfortable life. We are not holding back. We eat out frequently. I mm-hmm. have started changing those habits recently, but I fear it's too late, and I just don't know.
0: It is too late for a senior in college.
19: Okay.
0: Because you're not at your current pattern, you're not going to have money for the first year's tuition.
19: Okay, what do I do?
0: Well, I mean, you don't. I mean, you told me you're going to save $2,000 and it's $20,000 that you need, right?
20: We all going to try to cash flow any level of it, Jennifer? Like if it's 10 per semester with what you have, is that part of the plan, thinking through that, or...
19: I mean, in a perfect world,
20: mm-hmm.
19: I'd find a way to pay off the bills, right, the credit mm-hmm. cards and the IRS, mm-hmm. within the next 12 months.
0: Okay, so what y'all have to do, I'm sorry, Jennifer, I apologize for interrupting, but what you're going to have to do is y'all are going to have to decide what's important.
19: Yeah.
0: Is it important for your daughter to go to college? And, if it is, then you're going to have to stop doing a whole lot of stupid butt stuff you've been doing today.
19: Yes, for sure.
0: You don't have a choice. The arithmetic tells you that. Okay? And so you're not eating out. You're not going out to eat. You're going to be on beans and rice. You're going to be living like you make $50,000 a year so you can put your kid into school. Or she's not going. These are your two options.
20: Or a community college for the first year.
0: Or a community college, or she gets scholarships.
20: Yeah, or the scholarships.
0: Something, but you're not going to have the money otherwise.
19: I'm calling because I want to try and have the money.
0: Yeah, well, what I'm saying is that all the stuff you're telling me that, you know, the excuses you made about where $260,000 went.
20: So, Jennifer, but I would say the baby steps, you're new to this, so the order of importance for anyone starting this, really regardless of kids and circumstances, it really is getting yourself in a place where you're debt free. You and your husband have a fully funded emergency fund of 3 to 6 months of expenses, and then you guys start at that point then investing in retirement and kids' college. So that is the baby steps if you want to look at the plan. So that would mean that if you follow that plan, there's probably going to be some different courses of action in the next 2 years with not only your expenses, but maybe her school choice for the first 2 years, you know, if that's what you guys stick mm-hmm. to. But if you and your husband sit down and decide, no, college is more important and we want to cash flow that first before we pay. If you want to do the baby steps out of order, you won't be doing the baby steps, right? You'll be doing your own plan. But the fastest way that we have seen for people to get control of their money is for you guys as a household to be stable and to get the spending under control, to get the debt paid off, because you're feeling like you're trying to do 18 things at once, and you just don't get a lot of traction when you do that. But when you focus in on one thing at a time, again, it's not ideal timeline-wise with your stage of life with kids. I totally hear that. But it is the fastest way from point A to point B to actually have some control over your money long-term and building those habits. But that would mean college may look a little different for your daughter, the senior, for maybe the first year or two of her college.
0: I think you and your husband need to sit down and say, we're going to clear the IRS, we're going to clear the credit cards now.
20: And pause college. $200,000.
0: And she goes, and don't put anything in college. And then you're not going to have the private school tuition when she leaves that. So you've got mm-hmm. that freed up in your budget to put towards college once she goes. And you put her in a community college, and she applies for 73,000 scholarships. Okay. We had a lady that was a personality for a while named Christina Ellis, And she had a number one best-selling book called How I Got $500,000 in Free Money for College. And she went on and got her master's degree in business from Vanderbilt, all paid for. Single mom's daughter. Single mom came and said, I don't have the money. The only way you're going is if you go get scholarships. And she sat, she had to sit and apply for scholarships like 2 hours a day, like it was her part-time job, but it worked. She got hundreds of thousands of dollars. And you can look the book up on Amazon, How I Got $500,000 in Scholarships. And Christina's still out there teaching people this stuff. She's incredible. And the so that's one thing. The second thing is choose a college and sit down, the three of you right now, your senior, your husband, and you, and say, we cannot afford for you to go anywhere except here first year. And a community college for free or almost free is not a bad thing. All those credits will transfer. You get a lot of your basics out of the way if you're going for a four-year degree. And the kid is not, you know, no one knows where you went to school. All they know is where you graduated from. And even then, they don't really know that. They don't care.
20: And that's going to be a hit to the ego, in a sense, of going from private school in Manhattan to a community college. But it's long-term. It's the smart decision, Jennifer, for her long term as well, so that you don't rack up student loans.
0: Yeah, but your family's going to have to change your priorities, because y'all are way out of whack.
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0: Jamie's in St. Louis. Hi, Jamie. How are you?
7: I'm doing good. Thank you.
0: Good.
7: Sorry, I'm kind of nervous. I really didn't think I'd get on the show.
0: Well, surprise. Here you are. You'll be okay. We've never lost a patient. What's up?
20: I won't let Dave be mean to you, Jamie.
7: I just recently finished listening to the Total Money Makeover and been listening to George's book. And it's really got me motivated to make changes.
0: Good.
7: And I just kind of want to keep that motivation going. We've already, eliminated $200 worth of subscriptions we've had.
0: Good.
7: We do live on one income, and I'm just... You know, it's giving us higher aspirations for the future, but I'm just wondering how we keep that motivation going and keeping that larger goal from kind of demotivating us in our current situation.
0: Feedback loop. The psychologists tell us that if we can see and feel traction towards our goals, we can keep going. When you don't feel like you're getting anywhere, when you feel like the only light at the end of the tunnel is an oncoming train, everyone quits. So you can go through a long journey as long as you can measure your progress and sense it with a feedback loop. And so that's one of the reasons we want to do something like a debt snowball, where we list our debts smallest to largest, and we attack the smallest one with a vengeance, because when we knock that one out, it gives us positive feedback. Oh, this might work. And then you knock another one out, your hope level continues to increase. And as your hope level increases, your sacrifices, you're willing to sacrifice deeper because it's starting to work, you know, and things are starting to move in the right direction.
20: Yep, absolutely. Jamie, what is your situation? You keep saying that. How much debt do you guys have?
7: So we're married and we have four kids, and we live on about $55,000 a year.
20: Okay.
7: And we're currently about $23,000 in debt.
0: Okay. Well, that's tough but doable. But two things tell me immediately when I hear that situation. One is a detailed budget in every dollar. You're going to feel like you've got a raise because you've got a large enough family that there's a level of chaos.
7: Yes.
0: Yeah, that's just normal. I mean, you would be weird if you didn't. If they're all regimented little Stepford children or something, you'd have a weird bunch of kids, right? No, so there's a chaos level when you got four kids. And so it goes with the territory. And so you guys have to force some order and some organization to the money side of the equation. And that's also going to add some order to the rest of the thing while you're doing it. You can't keep from doing that. And then the second thing that comes to mind is $55,000 is low. What's your career and what's your aspirations there? We need to get your income up, man.
7: I am a floor installer.
0: Mm-hmm. How old are you?
7: I currently work for, I'm 34.
0: Okay, when you're 44, what are you going to be?
7: Probably the same thing.
0: Probably not a good plan.
7: Yeah.
0: Nothing wrong with being a floor installer, but maybe you need to own a floor installing contracting company, and they work for you.
20: Or you're the leader of the division of the company who is doing it. You know what I mean? What are the climbing the ladder, so to speak, of how do you want to keep advancing is going to be big, Jamie. And again,
0: I'm 65. Your knees are going to be hurting when you get there.
7: Yeah. No, I totally agree.
20: Yeah. Well, Jamie, for you guys, I'm just curious, the debt that you have, what was it, $25,000, $22,000? What is the smallest debt there?
7: It's primarily just one. It's the work van that I have.
0: The what?
7: The work van that I have.
0: A work van. I misunderstood you. Okay. So you... Yeah.
20: So you do you run your own company?
7: No, it's just it's a private company. It's just me and another guy. So I mean, there is growth to be had.
0: Wait a minute. I mean, you and the other guy do installing together, and you're independent contractors. You own your company?
7: I don't. He's the owner. I'm his employee.
20: Why do you have a van? Why do you have the van debt?
7: Because I'm slow.
0: I'm sorry?
7: It was just a bad decision, kind of.
0: Okay.
7: I just did it so that I could try to make more money.
20: Okay.
0: Okay.
7: Because I would have my own vehicle. And gotcha. I would also help with making more progress within the company.
0: There's two of you. Yeah. Yeah. So, okay. So, rule number one is we don't buy vehicles on debt. Rule number two is we don't buy vehicles, period, for someone else's company. We buy them for our own company. So I want you to take this van and start doing some side hustle work that doesn't compete with your current boss, but that allows you to make some extra money here and there, utilizing the skills that you have. And let's take this van and start talking about how someday you're going to be self-employed and make a whole lot more than you make now. But let's start moving that direction because this van is a big, big debt with your income and with four kids. If you didn't have that van payment, you probably wouldn't even have been calling. But the good news is you're learning, you're growing, you've already gone through a couple of audio books, you're calling us on the air asking, you're open, you're not being belligerent and prideful about this, you're saying, I want to learn, and you're the kind of guy we help all the time, and we love helping you. We're glad you're here. Proud of you for taking those steps. Those are big steps. 34 years old, four kids, van payment, and you go, I got to learn something new, this isn't working. Good for you, because you do. If you keep doing the same thing over and over, you keep getting the same result. And, you know, it's pretty predictable. So, you know, so what we got to do is we got to think about how your career unfolds over the next 10 years and how this van fits into that and how we get the van paid off. And I do think
20: a budget, honestly, Jamie, in your situation and for you and your wife to be on the same page and you guys have a plan going forward of where the income is going. Because that will be tight with four kids to be on that. And so I think it's even more important, right, for you guys to be looking at every single dollar. And you've already cut $200 of subscriptions, which is amazing. And so, you know, just continuing to look at that lifestyle and just say, okay, where can we pull back to throw extra money at this van? Because if you didn't have the van payment, to your point, I'm like, that margin.
0: That would change everything.
20: Yeah, the margin helps so much when you look at the monthly numbers. But well done, Jamie. And you and your wife get on the same page. You guys do this together.
0: Jamie, if you've made mistakes with money, that makes you over 12 years old. Every walking person has made mistakes with money. I have a PhD in DUMB. I've done things that make what dumb things you've ever done look horrendously smart. I mean, I have done some stupid stuff in my life. The trick we all have to learn is to not do the same dumb thing. You know, figure out what's dumb, never do that one again. Figure out what's dumb, never do that one again. Figure out what's dumb, never do that one again. And if you keep doing that, when you get to be my age, they call you wise. Because you've quit doing so many dumb things that there's not much left to do but some smart things. And you really do get a whole pile of that behind you. And so if you've made a mistake, there's no reason to shame yourself about it. You know, just go, hey, I made a mistake. I didn't know. That was a dumb thing. Doing a dumb thing doesn't make you dumb. Doing a dumb thing three times in a row makes you dumb.
20: And you know what I think, Jamie, because you started the call with just like, gosh, it could feel discouraging as we start climbing this mountain. Mm-hmm. You know, how do you not be discouraged? Just knowing the season of life you guys are, and I'm just assuming because of your age and the four kids, you guys got little kids at home, and it's just, there's a lot happening. and you're in the day-to-day so much, that grind. That's how I feel as a mom sometimes. I'm like, it's just one day at a time, one day at a time. And for you and your wife to go out, Winston and I do this once a year. We call it our dream date. It sounds kind of cheesy, but we just say, we put money off the table. We've done this for years, and we just look ahead. We usually do like a 10-year look ahead, and we say out loud that how old our kids are going to be in 10 years, how old we're going to be, and what do we want to do within those 10 years. When we get to that age, what kind of house do we want to live in? Where do we want to live? Where are our kids going to be in school? What kind of bucket list trips maybe we've checked off, big financial goals. Like, just dream. Like, get out of the day-to-day, get out of the overwhelming numbers, and you guys together just start this, like, refreshed looking at the future together and just dream and have fun.
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3: ABC News, I'm Michelle Franzen. Americans could face higher prices on some of their favorite goods. The Trump administration changing terms of a key trade agreement.
4: The Trump administration says it will not renew the U.S.-Mexico-Canada trade agreement in its current form, but instead will look to set up new trade deals with both countries. The agreement, negotiated during the president's first term and set to last until 2036, will stay in effect, but there will now be annual reviews that could change major parts of the treaty. U.S. Trade Representative Jameson Greer said the U.S. trade deficit with Mexico and Canada was a key reason to not renew the agreement as is.
3: ABC's Karen Travers. Authorities in Ohio say 16 children have been removed from a home east of Cincinnati, describing the living conditions as deplorable. Four adult members were charged in that case. In New York City, a dangerous stunt played out atop the Empire State Building, including a proposal. It ended with both climbers in police custody, the couple facing charges following that breach in security. This is ABC News.
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6: David is in Phoenix. Hi, David. How are you?
7: I'm doing well. I love you guys.
6: Thank you. You too. How can we help?
7: I spent the first two decades of my adult life pretty income driven in terms of my lifestyle. I'm married. I've got four kids, but we never really saved or invested too much. And I was also kind of in living for me mode, and some knuckleheadery and personal sin led to us needing to sell our house and use the equity that we had built to pay off some of the consequences of my actions.
6: Wow.
7: And here in the last 2 years or so, the Lord has really given me a second chance in a lot of ways.
6: That's a specialty.
7: It really is. Now for the last 18 months or so, we've been renting, so we're not homeowners anymore. But I've got a small business that is doing increasingly well. My income is doing well, and we're, our mindset is now very much shifted, and we're trying to very much aggressively save and invest and sock away for retirement. But, you know, certainly with an eye towards some of what we're socking away right now, being the nest egg to help us enter the homeownership market.

0: again. However, I guess my question is, you know, we've talked about kind of a plan here of in the next 18 to 24 months, maybe purchasing a home again, but we would be using most of the investment and savings that we have set aside as the down payment probably for something like that. Mm-hmm. We're fairly comfortable in our renting situation. And so I guess my question is, with as aggressively as I'm able to sock money away right now, does it maybe make sense for us to postpone that decision for a few years and not purchase a home in the next, you know, 1.5 to 2 years, but maybe 6 or 7 years down the road? I'd love your thoughts.
1: Congratulations on the turn you've made.
0: Thank you.
1: Obviously a complete 180 in your whole life. And, I can just tell from the quick version of your story and, very, very cool. Rent is patience, and then the question is, what are we being patient for? And in your question, the way you posed it is the right way of looking at it, I think, and that is, you know, is it worth it to delay until we can do this with even more downstroke? And at some point, that becomes a personal choice, okay? A first-time home buyer, we tell folks, you know, when you're out of debt, are you guys, David, out of debt?
0: We're getting close. I owe my parents $10,000, which that should be knocked out here in the next couple months.
1: Okay. And what are you making in the small business?
0: Well, it's hard to put my finger on it because it's only been around for 18 months and it continues to grow. In 2025, the gross revenue was about $320,000 and my overhead was about 8%.
1: What is it year to date?
0: Year to date, it's about gross revenue is about $300,000.
1: Okay.
0: In so the first 6 months of the year.
1: It's on a hockey stick curve, five. Then. Good. Okay. So
0: you're going to be 5%.
1: Yeah. Okay. And so you're, yeah, good for you. Congratulations. Obviously, the Lord is blessing the new direction of your life. That's cool. With a new home buyer, you know, we just say put 5% down, whatever, or more, as much as you can put down is a better. Anything that's not in retirement savings is your down payment, throw it at it, and 15-year fixed where the payment's no more than a fourth of your take-home pay. You've got a couple of moving targets here. One is you've got the moving target of Phoenix Real Estate, which has a tendency to shoot up. We've got a couple times in my memory of Phoenix having a bit of a bubble. It got really, really hot there, no pun intended, and and it may again. And you know, I wouldn't want to be on the other side of that. I'd want to be riding that up if that were happening. So that's variable number one. Variable number two is you've got this hockey stick business that's going up and to the right in the right direction, and you're going to be able to do a completely different house 2 years from now what you could do today, if that thing continues to grow at that rate. And do so reasonably. So you might choose a completely different house. So I'm going to try to balance those two things against each other. How fast is the market increasing? How fast is my business growing? And then, and so how long am I going to have patience with this good situation with rent and stacked cash? I'll give you a guess. I would not be outside a 3-year window to buy if I were in your shoes.
0: Okay.
1: Now, I pay cash or I can't buy, so I couldn't do any of this. But I'm talking about the things that we recommend here on the air, 15-year fix. It's the only debt that we don't yell at people for, okay, is a house.
0: Mm-hmm.
1: It's the only one. And a 15-year fix where the payment's no more than a fourth of your take-home pay and you put as much as you can put down. So just past the mm-hmm. entry-level first-time home buyer is someone probably in your situation where I'd love to see you have at least 20% down because you could avoid private mortgage insurance, which is about $75 per month per 100,000 borrowed. It's a lot.
0: That's one of our goals for sure.
1: It's a lot. Mm-hmm. And so avoiding that, and then beyond that, everything we're doing is, okay, we're either increasing the price of the house because we've got more and more and more money, or we're decreasing the debt on the house that we buy because we've got more and more and more money, or some of each.
2: How old are you guys, David?
0: I'm 41.
2: Okay. So, yeah, you guys, I didn't know. I was going to say, if you're getting close to that point of retirement, then investing was going to be important, but you guys have plenty of time, so that's great.
1: I would.
2: You sound more mature than a 41-year-old. I don't know why, David. You're older.
1: It's the mileage in the story.
0: I've been through a refining fire.
2: Yeah, there you go. But yeah, I had 2 to 3 years in my head to rent and then to buy. So
1: yeah, I would not recommend a 5-year play in your situation with the variables you gave me. And it feels like 1 year feels a little desperate.
0: Okay.
1: Does that make any sense?
0: Yeah, I mean we've probably got about 200 set aside right now in investments and a SEP. Mm-hmm.
1: Well, you're not using your SEP. We're not using your SEP.
0: No. I would be not touching that. So primarily the brokerage accounts is
1: how much is in the brokerage account?
0: Between the I've probably got about 130 in there right now.
1: Okay, so if you took 24 months and added to that, that's not a bad plan.
0: Yeah.
1: That's what it feels like to me. But but renting in the interim is just patience. You know, it's just we've got to get a couple of these changes have to have time to cook up in your life. Your life has completely changed. And in every segment of your life has changed. Every department mm-hmm. of your life has changed. So holistically, your life, you are a life that has changed, you know? And so awesome. That's power. And I want some time for those seeds to germinate and sprout and take advantage of them if I'm in your shoes. So,
2: Have some settling.
1: Yeah. What I don't want people to do is wait too long because you're lacking in hope or go too fast because you're somehow desperate and you're like freaked out about real estate.
2: Mm-hmm.
1: And so neither one of those are good motivators. So instead, just a wise, you know, I'm the tortoise, I'm plodding. And I'm plotting while I'm plotting on how I'm going to pull this off. And I think you're going to be just fine, David. I think the house is going to be a natural next move in the next 24 months or so. And you're going to make a good decision. I think you got you're like me. You got a lot of your bad decisions in your rearview mirror. And that's a good thing. That puts you in a good place.
2: Well done, David.

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0: 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Rose is in Austin. Hi, Rose. How are you?
6: I'm doing good. Thank you for taking my call.
0: Sure. What's up?
6: So I'm almost done with baby step 3, and I'm looking for any tips on how to move from gazelle intensity to taking my foot off the brake.
0: You mean if to just move to intentionality from intensity?
6: Yeah, I'm just a little concerned on going backwards if I, mm-hmm. you know, take my foot off the brake.
7: So fear is the number one thing you would say.
0: You mean your foot off the accelerator?
6: Yes.
0: Oh, okay. It's okay.
7: We're gonna
0: just
7: try
0: making
7: to
0: sure
7: break.
0: I understood what we're talking about. Okay.
7: We're going to try to break a little bit.
0: Yeah, we need to break a little.
7: What was your situation, Rose, before you started doing all of this? The Gazelle Intense paying off debt and everything.
6: Yeah, so I actually have been able to move out on my own, get my own place. Before, I was living with roommates, so on and so forth. I've paid off about $23,000 worth of consumer debt. And now I'm finishing up that emergency fund. Mm-hmm. I do currently work 7 days a week, between my primary job and my side hustle. So I'm concerned on if I take away that side hustle, if I don't have any margin in my budget, you know,
0: What does the math tell you? If you take away the side hustle, what does your budget look like?
6: I can do it, but it's going to be a little tight.
0: Okay. Do you have to take away all of the side hustle? Can you take away half of it?
6: I could. My side hustle is waitressing, so I work nights and weekends.
0: Yeah, so you could work not as many nights and not as many weekends, and then give yourself a comfortable margin until your budget gets to where you're really comfortable with it. So you don't have to go from zero to hero. You can just go from, or hero to zero, you can just go from, you know, gazelle and dial it back and go, okay, instead of a full-on sprint, we're going to go to a jog.
6: Okay.
0: And then if that works, you can slow down, drop the side hustle altogether if you want. I mean, but if you want some emotional proof that this is okay, then just back off your number of shifts.
7: Yeah, and do you see your primary job, Rose, going up at all, that income over time? Like, I just wonder in 2 years if that margin is filled with just your career versus the side hustle.
6: Yeah, definitely. I'm currently the company I'm with, I do see a career with them. So since I've been with them, I've seen growth in my income. So I don't see that being an issue.
7: Okay. Yeah, because that would be ideal, right? That you work in your 40-hour week job and that sustains your lifestyle. You don't have to have that second job. But maybe for a season still while you're transitioning baby steps and just what day earlier was correct.
0: If you're going super, super fast down the interstate, like, you know, 130 miles an hour or something, those white lines are coming at you really, really fast. And then if you slow down to the speed limit, it feels like you're crawling. And so that's kind of the emotion that you're feeling when you do this, because you've been busting it. I mean, you've been going 80 hours a week. And just to go down to 60 is going to feel like you quit emotionally. And that's that's different than the math. So Dr. Deloney always talks about, John always talks about, when we're dealing with something like this where there's a fear, facts are your friends.
7: Mm-hmm.
0: And so let the math calm your soul.
7: Yeah, and Rose, your money habits are different today than they were when you started this
0: a few years ago.
7: You're not the same person. And so I would start leaning in and trusting the Rose that has created great habits, that has found herself on her own. She's budgeting, she's paid off debt. Like, she knows what to do. She knows how to live on less than she makes. I mean, all of that. That's who you've become. And being confident in that part of you, I think, is important too. And you have to have the numbers work, right? So yes, I would say for a season, if you still need some margin, keep part of that side hustle going just to give you some comfort there. But ideally, you can phase that out as your main career goes up.
0: David's in Indianapolis. Hi, David. How are you?
8: I'm doing well. Thanks for taking my call, Dave.
0: Sure. What's up?
8: So my question, my wife and I, we've been together for 6 years, and we've, over those 6 years, always been comfortably financially, but we've talked a lot about budgeting pretty much once every 6 months or so. We have a discussion on we should sit down and really budget, but we never get to the actual budget part that allows us to track moving forward. We kind of look in the rear view and say, okay, we're doing all right. And then, you know, talk about we should try to cut back here, try to cut back there. But it never actually, rubber never meets the road, so to speak, where we have a budget that we execute against moving forward. So I wanted to get get your thoughts on any practical tips to kind of implement that and move forward in a way that makes it effective for us.
0: Yeah. You know, you're battling one of the hardest things that I think Americans battle, and that is doing nothing or handling money poorly. You could still have a pretty dadgum good life. And, you know, it's yeah. almost like you need to have a crisis to wake your butt up, you know, because everything's just kind of going okay.
8: Yeah, that's...
0: There's nothing to kick you off the truck.
8: That's where we're at.
0: Yeah. And so when I'm facing something like that, I just try to look at in the mirror and sit down, Sharon and I sit down and go, okay, there's not a crisis here, but we're going to create one. We're going to emotionally decide that we're pissed about this. We're not living like this anymore. You know, you don't have to have a heart attack to decide it's a good idea to get in shape. You could just look in the mirror and go, hey, no more donuts, Bubba. You know, that might be me talking to me, by the way. But, you know, so, you know, I mean, that, right?
7: That's... Yeah, that, okay, so I, yes. Yes and amen. Dave gets pissed. I was thinking on the other end is to, instead of, because for a lot of people, yes, they have this, like, crisis moment, and their past catches up with them, and they have to change immediately, or it's going to continue what it's been doing, right? Your past hasn't necessarily caught up with you, right? You don't have great money habits, but it is what it is. So I would say let the motivator be your future. And you and your wife sit down and be like, the money we are letting out of our hands without because we're not being intentional, we're losing our future selves. Like, the 60-year-old version of us is going to be so pissed at the 30 version of us.
0: Oh, they're pissed again. Wait a minute.
7: Shoot. Dave, Man, maybe I am more like you than I want to admit. No, okay. So, yeah, the future, we want to be able to do X, Y, and Z in the future. Like, this is where we want to be, and let the future be the motivator of your goals, right? So you guys have to look ahead and say, what do we want our life to look like in 5 years, in 3 years, in 10 years?
0: Regret is a nasty disease.
7: And all of that, yes. And David, seriously, the every dollar budget is going to be everything for you guys. I literally just tracked my transactions this morning, and Winston and I, we talked about our July budget, but it takes us 5 minutes now when we talk about it because we've been doing it for 16 years. So what I would say to you guys is what we used to do is literally put it in your calendar on your phones or set one of those reminders on your iPhones and just say 8:30 tonight, and we're having a 20-minute discussion about the budget, and do that two or three times a week. Seriously, do it a lot at the beginning.
0: Yeah.
7: So you guys get in the rhythm of just looking and talking and looking and talking.
0: And sticking to it.
7: Yes, but you have to change that habit. So and then as it goes on, you don't have to do that as much, obviously.
0: What's your household income?
8: So base is around $215,000 and then usually around another
0: I would just ask the question to myself. I would say, if I had somebody working for me that made $215,000 and they handled money the way this guy does, would I fire them? Well, please don't ask God to bless you if you're going to be mediocre in the handling of your money. He wants excellence. So be excellent. You know, treat this like it's your job. And you guys are not dumb people. So sit down and put it all in the budget. Y'all all talk about it. And then, by God, stick to it. And then you're going to go through about 90 days of back and forth to get it all figured out and get the rough edges out.
7: And you're doing all this. Winning. Yes, and you do all of this for the goal.
0: If you want to win with money in 2026, you can't keep living normal. 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
9: From ABC News, I'm Michelle Franzen. In North Dakota, President Trump toured the Theodore Roosevelt Library in Medora and delivered remarks at the opening ceremony. The president arriving on the new Air Force One gifted from Qatar. ABC's Selena Wang has more.
10: There's been bipartisan concern over the conflicts of interest here, the ethical, the legal, the national security concerns. Remember, this is a $400 million gift from Qatar. This is likely the largest gift ever from a foreign government. And the Pentagon has spent the last year, as well as hundreds of millions of dollars in taxpayer money, to retrofit this plane and do the necessary security upgrades to make sure that it's fit for use by the President of the United States.
9: The Supreme Court issued a decision limiting law enforcement's use of geofencing. That's tracking suspects by sweeping up cell phone location data, including from those with no connection to a possible crime.
11: This is a 6-3 ruling authored by Justice Elena Kagan. She basically said all of this location data is private material. She basically described this data like a personal journal of your location, and she compared it to photos and emails, things that are usually protected by the Fourth Amendment. She says that a user, even if you're sharing this data with a third party like Google, has a reasonable expectation of privacy, and that the Fourth Amendment covers that location data.
9: ABC's Peter Haralombos. More World Cup action tonight, and it's win or go home for the U.S. tonight team. They take on Bosnia and Herzegovina. ABC's Christian Cordero is at Levi's Stadium in Santa Clara, California.
12: This is a U.S. men's national team that has proven through the past three matches that they deserve to compete in this World Cup. Not just that we deserve to be here, deserve to play in front of a home crowd, but actually perform. You know, the last game, we got to rotate a bunch of players because the game itself, the results weren't going to change the standing.
9: If the U.S. pulls off a win, it marks the first time the team can move on from the first knockout round since 2002. You're listening to ABC News.
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9: In Ohio, east of Cincinnati, authorities say 16 children were removed from a home after living in squalor. Police describing conditions the worst they have ever seen. Some of the kids had to be hospitalized and were hidden from neighbors. Vinton County Prosecutor William Archer announced the charges against four adult family members.
15: The four defendants were arraigned on 16 counts of second-degree felony child endangering.
9: The defendants were ordered not to have contact with the victims. New details about yesterday's disturbance aboard a United Express flight after a man allegedly forced the plane to make an emergency landing in Indianapolis.
16: In audio from ATC.com, you can hear the pilots of the United Express flight operated by Mesa Airlines saying a passenger tried to open the cabin door in flight.
17: Yeah, we have a belligerent passenger trying to open the cabin door. We have passengers trying to get him secured in a seat right now.
16: New court documents say the suspect had been drinking before the flight and was detoxing from methamphetamine. In fact, they say he was on his way to rehab in Houston. The man allegedly called 911 while the plane was taking off, telling the operator to stop the aircraft. And then he allegedly charged forward as passengers restrained him. He was ultimately held down until the plane landed back in Indianapolis. Alex Stone, ABC News.
9: And excitement building in New York City for Taylor Swift and Travis Kelce's possible wedding-themed events this weekend. Michelle Franzen, ABC News.
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21: 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Time now 3:06 and time for traffic weather together. Looks like a traffic accident just south of Orchid, 101 at Palmer Road. Be careful going through that area. Want to be careful with that, and maybe a little bit slowing actually before the accident. Also southbound 101 through Pismo Beach and Shell Beach. Already beginning to back up this afternoon. Other than that, pretty much free and clear on the highways of the Central Coast. Taking a look at weather, we do expect temperatures in the 60s and 70s the next few days, maybe a few 80s north of the Quest of Graydon inland, mostly clear skies. Temperatures in the 50s tonight. Past Robles checking in with 78 degrees. Morro Bay's got 60, San Luis Obispo 78, and in Santa Maria at 63 degrees. That is traffic and weather together on the Dave Congleton Show, News Talk 920 and FM 96.5 KVEC.

0: Here we go. Hometown Radio finally up and running now on this Wednesday. Can you believe it? July 1st. Holy cow. 2026. I'm Dave Congleton. Good to be with you. Thanks for joining us. Thank you for supporting live local Hometown Radio. Good to have Jim Richards with us, filling in for the vacationing Kurt Olson. Kurt will be back with us on Monday. Jim and I will be away on Friday for the 4th of July. Meanwhile, on this broadcast, we're here all the way till 7 o'clock. We've got some great conversations lined up for you. Straight ahead, Dale Evers. Man is in a class all by himself as an artist. Incredible career. He wants to talk about art and artificial intelligence. I so look forward to that conversation. Our hometown grocer, John Spencer, gets us ready for the holiday during the 5 o'clock hour. And during the 6 o'clock hour, we remind you that Sir Paul McCartney just had a very special birthday. We'll look at his impact on our culture, on our music. It is the Dave Congleton Show, always your hometown radio talk show. First up, Jim Richards, question for you, sir. How many countries outside of the U.S. do you think you've been to?
1: Three.
0: Okay. Well, I was hoping you'd answer.
1: Well, yeah, I've been to, of course, Canada and Mexico, and then I've been to the England.
0: United was England. It just England, or did you drift over into...
1: No, I didn't get a chance to drift over into other parts of the United Kingdom, but yeah, and that was fun. But your guess, man, that's a goal.
0: Yeah. All right. I have a stat here that the average American has been to between 3 and 10 countries outside of the U.S. in their lives, and a small percentage go more than 10. I'd have to count it up. I think I've been to 14 or 15. Not many, but enough. We check in from time to time with our world traveler. Brace yourself. He has been now to 116 countries. That means Samir Burashet is back with us. Samir, how are you?
2: I'm doing great, Dave. Great to see you. Thanks for having me.
0: Pull that just a little bit closer to you. The microphone is your friend. Remind me, how old are you?
2: 41.
0: 41, and you've been to 116 countries. How many countries are there altogether?
2: Between 195 and 210.
0: All right. I guess it shifts because of all the politics in the world.
2: Yeah, it does.
0: And so it is your goal to reach every single country.
2: As many as we can get to peacefully and safely is the goal, Dave.
0: Yeah. And I guess the question is, why? What is this? I've known you for years, and I admire your sense of adventure, but what is it about that inspires someone to spend the time, money to say, I want to literally see the world?
2: Well, you know, it starts off with my time at Cal Poly. I ended up doing my master's in history at Cal Poly. So, you know, studying so many things, you know, in the history books, there was my imagination wanted to wander at some point. I never knew certain places I'd ever get to. You know, books I read or history travel, things I'd kind of been exposed to, I really wanted to get there and see. So as soon as I finished college and working and, you know, doing the restaurant business, all that fun stuff, whenever I had free time, mostly Christmas and New Year's, I would take about 3 weeks off and I would travel every year. And I would say in the last 10 to 15 years, it became almost an addiction, but I think a positive addiction.
0: Isn't that the key word? It's an addiction, and it's not an accusation, but you're kind of addicted to this.
2: Well, I was at like 50 and I was like, I want to get to 70. And then I finally got to 70 and I said, I want to get to 80. I got to 80, I got to 92, and I was stuck at 92, and I was like, you know what?
0: I think you'd want to go for 100 if you're at 92.
2: I was 92, and I didn't know if I was going to get to 100 because it was getting expensive, tiring, you know, it wasn't easy.
0: Oh, poor boy. I'm so tired, Dave. But, I'm so tired for only all this
2: 92.
0: Traveling.
2: But, after, you know, just kind of focusing and resetting and saving up a little bit, I did a trip to Africa, which was really rewarding about 2 years ago. I did 7 different safaris. I used a company called G Adventures. And I did, I think it was a 45-day trip, all the lodging, all the food included. You have to kind of help camp, help set up. It's through a company, G Adventures, and it costs about $3,500 for almost a month and a half in Africa and 7 different safaris, where, you know, 3 days of a safari itself can be $3,000. But because it was, you know, you help, you camp, you cook, you know, it was a lot more budget friendly. So.
0: And Jim, just to put this in perspective, Kurt's on a vacation, but he's not going anywhere. Yeah. Here's a guy, I think Kurt is your age.
1: About,
0: and
1: yeah.
0: The only place that he has been to outside of California is Tijuana. I'm serious. right? And I think that his story is a lot more typical than yours, right?
2: Yeah, to be honest, most of my friends around me, they don't travel as much as I do, and they ask a lot of questions. I think people that know me, they kind of know I'm an energetic guy, I love to travel, I'm social. So for me, you know, it's opened the world and it's opened up my eyes.
0: How do you decide which country to go to?
2: I try to kind of focus on places I haven't been before, and I also try to do stuff that, for example, like the Wonders of the World after all seven, or I try to do, like, you know, if there's a festival, like a water festival I went to in Thailand, Songkhram, or whatever it may be. So I try to go for stuff that's kind of special, like for the World Cup, for example, or I try to catch an event while I'm at a certain place as well.
0: But do you knock it off region by region? Okay, now I'm going to go focus on Africa, or yeah, now I'm going to go focus on Asia.
2: Absolutely. And, you know, you have a big time difference everywhere you go. You have difference in water, you know, malaria, yellow fever vaccine. So every place you go, you have to take precautions. Is the visa on arrival? Do I have to apply for it ahead of time? You know, is it 3 months or 6 months remaining?
0: But, Samir, you live on the central coast of California. Doesn't get any better than this.
2: To be honest, every time I come back and I go hike Ontario Ridge, looking over Avila Shell Beach, I do Madonna Mountain, I see all the mountains around us, it doesn't get better than this. And that's why I always come back. And I'm blessed to have my family here, my friends.
0: But you keep living. But you keep leaving.
2: But I do keep leaving. So it's, you know, maybe half the year here and half the year, you know, abroad when I'm able to.
0: Before I take the break, share your World Cup story. You went to a World Cup?
2: Yeah, we went to the Jordan-Algeria game last Monday, and the King of Jordan was in attendance. It was a wonderful, wonderful game. It was a lot of fun.
0: Levi Stadium. How much for the ticket?
2: $500 a ticket.
0: How much for parking?
2: $116 for parking. $27 to use the little locker. $22 for a small little beer.
0: Wait a minute. $100 and what for parking?
2: $116.
0: How'd they come up with that figure?
2: I don't know. I was curious too. It was kind of
0: $116 just to park at Levi Stadium.
2: After you park across the street, then you walk over.
0: $500 for a seat.
2: Yeah.
0: Was it a good seat at least?
2: Yeah, they were really good seats.
0: Okay. And how much for a small beer?
2: $22.
0: And then why do you need a locker?
2: Just my pocket cam camera to do blogging, they wouldn't let me have, so I had to take it out to the locker. They wouldn't let it. FIFA doesn't let it inside the games.
0: They don't let you can't video a game?
2: You can use your phone, but you can't use like a pocket cam. I have a Osmo Pocket Cam 3 that I use. They wouldn't let me use that.
0: So was it worth it?
2: It was worth it because, you know, the king was there. It was such a special thing, you know, for World Cup and people from all over the world. I met people from Algeria, from Ecuador, from Brazil. You know, for someone like me that likes to travel, the international, you know, allure of it, I think was worth it.
0: The world came to you.
2: Exactly. Instead of me having to get on my plane and go everywhere else. You know?
0: Is Jordan still in competition?
2: Jordan, unfortunately, was eliminated. But today we got USA coming in. I think they're tipping off here pretty soon.
0: So. Oh, and you're sacrificing that to be with me.
2: Hey,
0: but soccer goes forever. Is it soccer or football?
2: It's football over there. Okay. It's soccer over here.
0: All right. Yeah, I get confused. All right. Short break. We'll come back and chat more with Samir. I'm Dave Congleton. We're live. We're local. We're hometown.
3: 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You won't want to miss the next episode of Our American Stories.
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0: As I mentioned earlier in the show, no show on Friday. Actually, we'll have a best of Dave for you. But tomorrow, we'll run our Pet of the Week segment, and we'll also give you a chance to win the gift card to Lynn's. Dr. Armstead will give us a little sense of history for the 4th of July. Conservative Bob will weigh in. Should be a pretty darn good show. We are back with Samir Abourashed, 116 countries. All right, let's use Kate. Where were you most recently?
1: So the last tip I did, I started in Brazil. I was in Brazil for a month.
0: Okay.
1: And then from Brazil, now keep in mind, Brazil has 26 states, so there's a lot to see there. I visited four states. I was there for a month. From Brazil, I went to Jordan. I was there for about a week for a wedding. And from Jordan, I went to Oman. Oman, it was my first time in Oman.
0: Where is that?
1: Oman is right, they're actually right across from, they're in the Gulf, so they're right across from the Strait of Hormuz, close, not too far from Iran. But Oman is considered the Switzerland of the Middle East. Very safe, very tourist-friendly.
0: What do you mean? Is it mountainous?
1: Yeah, they actually have a lot of mountains. They have rivers, they have lakes. They're on the ocean as well. They're also, the Gulf of Aden and the Arabian Sea right there. And the water's really warm. We're talking like 85, 90 degrees. There's a couple ancient cities that are famous for their palm trees and their dates. There's a place called Nizwa, N-I-Z-W-A. This city is like going back in time. I felt like I was like 1000 BC.
0: All right. So you're in Brazil, then you go to the Middle East, and then?
1: And then from Oman, I flew from there to Bangkok just in time for Songkram, which is a water festival.
0: My head is spinning just trying to keep up with you. So basically, you're going around the world.
1: That trip was an around-the-world trip. It was about 2.5 months total by the end of it.
0: So how are you doing this?
1: So I keep an eye, whenever I get to my next destination, I keep an eye on the ticket prices. I was able to fly from Brazil the whole way to the Middle East for about $800. Right. That's normally about a $2,000 to $2,400 flight. But because I'm pretty open with my schedule, I check all the time. I'll check tickets in the mornings, in the afternoons, weekends, weekdays. And if I find a good deal, I'll book it. I kind of base my travels around that.
0: What website are you using?
1: Google Flights. I'll use Expedia. Those are my favorite two, Expedia and Google Flights. I use them a lot. And I'll go into bigger hubs. So instead of leaving from SLO, I'll leave from LAX or SFO to get a better deal.
0: So would you call yourself a frugal flyer? Am I going to find you in first class?
1: No, I'll be in the economy because I'm trying to get to as many places as possible. So I'm not going to, spend all the marbles on one big flight as opposed to getting a bunch of small little connections.
0: And like, where do you stay?
1: I do a lot of hostels. If I go somewhere where I have friends, I'll stay with friends. I'll do hotels. But hostels are my favorite because I meet so many other travelers. And I am a solo traveler for the most part, but that doesn't mean I'm going to be solo the whole trip. I'll start off solo, then I'll make some friends that want to, let's say I'm in Bangkok, for example. I met a couple people, they want to go to the Philippines. They told me where they're going. We made a plan. And over in the Far East, the flights are very affordable. And I think I spent about 7 days in the Philippines. I spent like $180. I did this. I went down to Cebu City. And down there, there's a city called Molbol. And you can swim with whale sharks. And it was an incredible experience.
0: Why would you want to do that?
1: They're friendly.
0: Well, here, you mentioned, share this story. What was it like? What happened?
1: You go down there, you get there at 3 in the morning, you wait till about 4:35 until it's your turn, and it's a town called Usloob. It's about 3 hours from Cebu City, and like I said, it's about 20 or 25 US dollars. They pick you up, includes breakfast, and you go in there, and you basically wait your turn, they call it the number, and then you get about an hour with like four or five huge whale sharks, and they're baiting them with fish, and you're swimming next to them. And it's just incredible. I mean,
0: are they big?
1: They're huge. They're maybe like six or seven of one of us, for example. They're massive.
0: And you're swimming next to them.
1: You're swimming next to them. You're not supposed to touch them, but they'll bump into you on accident. And you got, they do like a GoPro, and it's like $8 to rent the GoPro. I mean, just the prices because of the currency exchange. In the Philippines, I found very, very reasonable. At the same time, you have to be patient. The roads, two-hour bus ride, it ended up taking me like 7.5 hours going to Cebu City on a Friday night. So you have to be patient. And if you are, the beaches in the Philippines were, Thailand gets a lot of hype. I love Thailand. But I feel like the Philippines is really underrated. And the Filipino people, most of them speak English. They're extremely friendly, extremely generous. I mean, Philippines is one of my top favorite countries now. I love the Philippines.
0: And what makes it so special? I know we have a large Filipino community on the Central Coast.
1: I think just the hospitality. I was literally going up to, I'd see a fisherman fishing, and he'd say, pick your fish. I'd point to the fish I want. 10 minutes later, they're barbecuing, they're bringing it out to me. I mean, firsthand, I know we call it farm to table. What do you call that? Ocean to table? I mean, I was blown away. way. And the people, the friendliness, the generosity, it is pretty safe overall, you know, for how busy and the chaos going on. It was incredible. I can't wait to go back to the Philippines.
0: And how are you treated as an American these days as you travel abroad? People want to talk to you about things? You
1: know, if people start talking politics, sometimes I'll tend to say I'm from Canada just to kind of avoid the whole thing. I'll just say I'm from Canada, you know, we're Toronto, I'll just kind of say it. And then, you know, my Middle Eastern background, my roots, you know, if I'm in the Middle East, sometimes I'll say, you know, I'm partially American, partially Middle Eastern. And then if I meet someone that likes the U.S., obviously I'm going to say I'm from America and I love the U.S. and I'm proud to be American. But obviously right now, you know, with the things going on in the world, it's not the easiest time.
0: Samir Barashed on this broadcast, 116 countries at the age of 41. I've got multiple texts coming on the Frederick Law text line. They're all saying the same thing. Do you have a job? How are you doing this?
1: I'm really fortunate. You know, I'm really blessed. I have great parents and I had my own restaurant for 9 years, a few years ago. So, you know, when you work really hard and you try to, you know, find budget traveling, I think that's the key, because if I wasn't a budget traveler and I was staying at, you know, fancy 5-star places every time, I wouldn't afford to even go to 16 countries. So to get to 116, you got to know when to, you know, save money and when to kind of spend the money for your safety and, you know, safety is number one.
0: And the impression I've gotten in the past, Samir, is that it's not like you're in these countries all that long.
1: No, you know, I try to be pretty quick. Like, Singapore, I was there for 2 days. Singapore is small. You don't need a lot of time. You know, Tanzania, I was there for 3 weeks. It's a huge country. So depending on the size of the country, kind of dictates however long I'm going to stay. And also safety. I went to Ecuador. I was only in Ecuador for a couple of days because Ecuador at the time when I went wasn't that safe.
0: I hear that it's not safe.
1: Yeah, it's very unfortunate. You know, Ecuador is an amazing country, great hiking.
0: But don't you have to go to Ecuador to get to the Galapagos?
1: Yes, you go to Guayaquil, and from there you go to the Galapagos.
0: Have you been to the Galapagos?
1: I haven't yet, but I was in Guayaquil. Yeah. I was one boat ride away.
0: Well, why didn't you go?
1: I want to take my dad. I'm waiting to take my dad on that one.
0: All right. I mean, are you the only one in the family that has this passion? I know everybody else is working at the restaurants.
1: Yeah, they all travel and they work hard. But I'm only one, you know, 116 countries, you know, crazy, crazy traveling like this. I think I'm only one at that level. But they like to travel too.
0: All right. So I'm just jumping around with you. Let's talk about airlines, because to get to 116 countries, I imagine you got to be flying a lot.
1: Absolutely.
0: What are your favorite airlines?
1: So here domestically, I'll use American and United. You know, domestically, those are my two favorite airlines here. Mm-hmm. I've used Frontier for budget stuff. They're not bad. As far as over in Asia, I love using AirAsia for the Far East. AirAsia is excellent. They're really good for budget travel in the East. Also, as far as international carriers that are based in the Middle East that I really like would be Qatari Airways and Turkish Airlines.
0: Turkish Airlines.
1: Turkish Airlines and Qatari Airways and even Emirates Air. And they fly to over, I think, 290 destinations each. So, I mean, you can use them.
0: What makes them so good?
1: I feel like their seats, especially Qatar Airways, the seats are a little bit bigger. You know, I'm 6 foot, maybe 190 pounds, so I want to be able to fit comfortably. Yeah. So the seats are a little bigger. The food, I mean, as much as you ask for food, they won't say no. They just keep bringing. It's like a buffet. So, I mean,
0: But really you're special. Back in economy.
1: Yeah, that's just an economy.
0: Are you traveling light? Are you a backpack kind of guy?
1: I do. Because I travel so many different places, I don't want to lose my luggage. So I always do carry-on. I use a backpack called the Yeti 27L. It's a 27-liter Yeti backpack.
0: You better spell that.
1: Yeah, Yeti, Y-E-T-I. They're famous for making water bottles and things like that, camping gear. But their backpack, it's called the Yeti 27L. I can carry it on. I can fit, you know, my laptop. It's waterproof. Hiking, I think it's a great backpack.
0: What are you glad that you bring with you? What have you learned that is essential to travel with?
1: Sunscreen, you know, ibuprofen. If I'm going somewhere, there's malaria medications, always a hat, sunglasses, hot weather clothes and cold weather clothes, because you never know how things can change.
0: You lost me at there might be malaria where I'm going.
1: Yeah.
0: Then why?
1: I mean,
0: Samir, why go?
1: Well, I mean, if you want to, you know, I wanted to go to Zanzibar. Zanzibar is infested with malaria. It's everywhere and mosquitoes and bugs. So to go to Zanzibar, I had to prepare. I had to take the malaria pills 1 week before you go, and you got to take them, I think, 4 or 5 days after you return.
0: All right. Why would you want to go to Zanzibar?
1: We did this thing called the Blue Safari, Dave. It's the prettiest beach I've seen in my life. It was breathtaking.
0: Explain.
1: Blue Safari. Just the color, the clearness of the water. I mean, the water was like between white and blue. You could literally see the fish underwater just looking at it.
0: As you're being attacked by mosquitoes in really intense heat.
1: It was so hot. Zanzibar is very hot. But I also visited the Freddy Krueger house there because he was from Zanzibar.
0: Wait a minute.
1: Freddy Krueger house. Yeah, he grew up in Zanzibar.
0: Really?
1: So, yeah, they have a house. It's a tourist kind of, I don't want to say it's a tourist trap. It's a tourist spot there that people, you kind of have to see. And the cool thing about Zanzibar is the Omanis were ruling Zanzibar until 1964. Tanzania was called Tanganyika and then Zanzibar. So they merged and became Tanzania. So this country, you know, Zanzibar has its own culture, has Omani culture, you know, Middle Eastern food. You know, I was Indian influenced too because it's on the coast. You have three or four different empires converging on the East African coast.
0: On the Frederick Law text line, listener wants your impressions of airline travel recently. Have you noticed any difference?
1: That's actually a really good question. Thank you for the question. I have, you know, unfortunately, there's been a lot more delays lately. My last trip, I noticed more canceled flights than ever. You know, all my planes were probably an hour and a half late. I think a lot of places right now, there's just some budget cuts, you know, fuel costs are higher. Even the food normally, you know, if I ask for something different or a second meal, normally, you know, they're more than happy to help with that. I could tell this time things were a little bit tighter. I think they're feeling it, you know, with the fuel prices and things like that. So I noticed, you know, there's delays. You know,
0: tickets more expensive?
1: Tickets were definitely more expensive. You know, I typically go to Jordan for anywhere from $800 to $1,100. This next ticket, I think, was anywhere between like $1,600 to $1,800. So we're talking about 30% more cost. I can fly LA Bangkok one way for $294. That same ticket right now is like $800 to $1,200.
0: What's your secret to getting to LAX from here?
1: They have the Central Coast Shuttle.
0: Yeah, I've done that.
1: That's a good one. Or I just go to Orange County and my sister drops me off from Orange County.
0: Oh, yeah. So or you can rent a lot of people just rent a car one way.
1: My brother likes to do that.
0: That's and drop idea. It at the airport. And then when you come home, you rent another car and come back.
1: Yeah, that's what my that's a good idea. It's really
0: all right, anyway, let's go to news and traffic and weather. We'll come back and chat more with Samir. He's been to 116 countries. He's only 41 years old. What's left? We'll find out. 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

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According to the National Institutes of Health, these drugs reduce how much cholesterol your body makes, helping the liver remove more LDL cholesterol from your blood. And less cholesterol in your blood means less buildup in your arteries. 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Statins work best alongside healthy habits like diet and exercise, not in place of them. 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

0: News. I'm Michelle Franz. In a dangerous heat dome locked over much of the country this week, workers like Mel McCullins at Jack's Car Wash in Southfield, Michigan, struggled to stay cool with temperatures soaring into the triple digits.
1: I had to use my towel, spraying myself. Very, very extreme heat. Very, very hot.
0: Real field temperatures now targeting the East Coast in the triple digits. Philadelphia and New York opening up cooling centers and urging residents and tourists to take precautions as they celebrate the 4th of July festivities. A stunt at the Empire State Building today began with a couple scaling the Empire Spire, where they flew a banner before climbing down, where a proposal took place on a platform. It ended with the daredevils being taken into custody. They're now facing charges. In Venezuela, search and rescue teams continue to search for survivors 1 week after the double earthquake struck. A three-year-old trapped for 6 days, pulled from the rubble. The death toll has risen to more than 2,200. This is ABC News.
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0: From ABC News, Wall Street Now. Remarks from the new Federal Reserve Chair and a drop in influential tech stocks kept the markets in check. The Dow lost 13 points. The S&P dipped

0: Says it will not renew the USMCA trade deal with Canada and Mexico that President Trump negotiated in his first term. Florida Congressman Maxwell Frost is calling for a federal investigation into the rent-now, pay-later industry, alleging they might violate consumer protection laws. Michelle Franz and ABC News.
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0: 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Time now 3:34. Taking a look at traffic. Not much out there to report as far as traffic is concerned. Southbound 101, just a little bit slowing there through Shell Beach and into Pismo Beach at this point. But other than that, it looks pretty much free and clear on the highways of the Central Coast. Taking a look at weather temperatures in the 50s with mostly clear skies. Tomorrow, highs in the 70s throughout the area with mostly clear skies. Currently, Paso Robles checking in with 78 degrees. Morway's got 60. Santa Maria's checking in with 63. And here in San Luis Obispo, 78 degrees. 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And that is traffic and weather together on the Dave Congleton Show on News Talk 920 and FM 96.5 KVEC.
1: I love the colorful clothes she wears and the way the sunlight plays upon her head.
2: All right, Jim, thank you. Still to come on this broadcast, artist Dale Evers during the 4 o'clock hour. Hometown grocer John Spencer is back with us at 5:05. We remind you at 6:05 that Paul McCartney just had a birthday. It is a Dave Congleton Show, always your hometown radio talk show. I'm trying to keep up with Samir Burishet. 41 years old, he's already been to 116 countries. May or may not get to all 195. Have you calculated how long that would take you?
3: I think it would take a long time. I'm not sure exactly, but I think it would take a few more years, at least maybe 5 or 6 more years.
2: Well, yeah. Well, that's your idea of a long time.
3: 15 countries a year. That's about, let's say, one to two every like 6 weeks. It's doable. It's very doable.
2: Mm-hmm. Share with us, I don't want your favorite country, but give us some of the top, give me your top 3 or 4 countries. What are the countries, based on your experience, that I should see?
3: You know, Italy, you can't go wrong with Italy. We were talking about that earlier. Italy has so much to offer, from the south to the north by Switzerland. Italy, the food, the culture, you can't go wrong. I really like Nepal. Nepal is one that's very affordable. People are wonderful. The food's really good. Lots of hiking.
2: How long does it take to get to Nepal?
3: Oh, man. It was like from here to Shanghai, I think it was like 12. And then Shanghai there was another 5 or 6.
2: And high altitude, I would imagine.
3: Oh, yeah. So 8 of the tallest 12 peaks in the world are in Nepal.
2: All right. That's 2.
3: And then as far as a country I really like is Colombia. I love Colombia. I think Colombia just has so much to offer. You know, the food is really good. There's all kinds of different terrains, beaches, deserts. The flights inside Colombia with Avianca are very affordable. You're paying like 60 to 100, 120 bucks for a flight anywhere domestically. You know, Spanish is fairly, you know, easy to work with. So Colombia, I think, is great. I also love Brazil.

0: Brazil is awesome. Brazil, the beaches are incredible. But Brazil, the domestic flights are more expensive. I mean, to fly within Brazil, you're talking $300 to $600 a ticket. Obviously, a bigger region, but the airlines aren't as affordable. And same thing, you know, the Portuguese for me is a lot harder than the Spanish. So for me, Colombia, as far as travel, I think is a little more user-friendly. But Brazil has some of the best beaches in the world. I mean, Brazil, it's enormous. It's huge.
1: It sounds like, Sumer, you're drawn to beaches. Because you keep talking, listening to you, you keep talking about the beaches in the country.
0: I think I love our beaches here, but our water's a little cooler here. So when I get to go to places like Brazil or the Philippines and the water's like 95 degrees, it's such a treat. So yeah, growing up here in Central Coast, I'm definitely a beach guy.
1: On the Frederick Law text line, listener has a question. How extensive is your domestic travel?
0: So I've been to 47 of the 50 states. Mm-hmm. I would say in my early 20s, I really focused on that. That I did maybe four or five different cross-country trips with friends. So I've been to 47 states, but I would say...
1: What are the three? What are the missing
0: New
1: three?
0: New Hampshire, Maine, right. And then North Dakota.
1: Wow, that's a...
0: So they're not that hard to get to. And I've been stuck at 47 for like 10 years now, but that's when I started going for that 100-country
1: How did you
0: goal.
1: Get Minnesota and Montana, but you missed North Dakota?
0: Two different trips I didn't okay. go. And then we were going to go to North Dakota, but we got caught in a blizzard, so we couldn't make it. It was right there.
1: Well, I got my 50, and I think it was four years ago.
0: Wow.
1: That's right after COVID. My last state was South Carolina.
0: Nice.
1: And we had to fly all the way to South Carolina just so I could claim. Well, because for a while, I was stuck at 49. And it's like within reach.
0: Yeah.
1: And you're at 47.
0: It's right there.
1: But you have to sign up for the All 50 State... all50stateclub.com.
0: Oh, nice.
1: It's just like $35. They give you a certificate. I've been to all 50 states, and you get a t-shirt.
0: That's really
1: and
0: cool.
1: And you get bragging rights. So I am actually kind of proud of that.
0: Yeah, that's an accomplishment.
1: Countries, but I've been to all 50 states, and I have found something of joy in each and every one. Is that your experience when you go to these different countries?
0: Absolutely. Every place has something to offer. Especially, I try to be patient. You know, I went to Thessalonica in Greece, northern Greece, Thessalonica. My first day there was like some wild dogs chasing me. I couldn't find a good hotel room. The water was cold in the hotel room. It was just the night. It was wintertime. It was just a nightmare. But then the next day, after, you know, looking around, I just saw so much history and so much, you know, so many beautiful sights. And, you know, Greece is ancient. We're talking 2,000-3,000-year-old structures, you know, all around. So after a couple of days there and trying the food and being exposed, you know, to everyone, it was one of the best places I've ever been. So you really have to be patient when you go to a new place.
1: But having said that, are there countries you would steer me away from? Not worth my effort? Not worth sitting in a plane for 14 hours to go visit?
0: There's a couple countries that I've been to that are a little more, let's say, like undeveloped and older, that are more difficult to get around. So a country, for example, like Malawi. You know, Malawi is a beautiful country, has a lot to offer, but the infrastructure is not great. It's hard to get around. Same thing with a country like Albania. Albania is beautiful, has amazing beaches, great food, but sometimes it can be a little hard to get around as far as flights, you know, come in and out daily, things like that. So,
1: well, but I mean, that's getting in and out and getting around. I'm just talking about the actual country. The people aren't friendly, squalid. Like right now, you couldn't give me a ticket to Haiti.
0: Yeah.
1: Okay. See what I'm saying? I just was like, I think I'd pass on that.
0: 6 months ago, I was in Jordan. I hopped over and I visited Syria, and they're coming out of, you know, a really tough history, and the people were incredibly warm. I think when you go in somewhere and you have an open attitude and you're friendly and you come in, you know, you try to learn a couple words of their language and you try to maybe try their food and you buy things and you support them. I think for the most part, there's more good than bad in the world. At least I like to think that.
1: On my limited travel, my experience has been, don't be the ugly American. Don't be the stereotypical American. Don't be loud. Just be kind and try to learn some of their culture.
0: Absolutely.
1: Try to respect some of their, like in France, you always greet them in French and you're not loud.
0: Absolutely.
1: You know. All right. Share your story about Kilimanjaro.
0: So that was about a year and a half.
1: Because you actually made it to the top.
0: Yes, I did. I was about a year and a half ago. I did the 45 days through Africa. It was a great trip. And I met a friend. I made a friend who had did Kilimanjaro before the trip. And me and him would go jog in the morning. And he said, you can do it. You can handle it. And I said, no, it's too much. I hike here on the Central Coast, but I'm not used to, you know, crazy 8 to 10 day, 6,000 meter hikes. I have no experience in high altitude, but due to my friend just kind of pushing me to do it, I ended up signing up for it. I used a company called Golden Peaks. They're based out of Arusha in Tanzania. And the guy's name is Joshua Paula. He was incredible. He treated me like family. I had like, you know, 3-4 porters. I had a chef. It was amazing. And it was 8 days and it was so much fun. Went through 4 different terrains, from desert to forest to alpine snow. I mean, literally 4 different worlds in 8 days. And it was, there was 15 of us. 4 of us were able to get to the Uhuru Peak, which is 5,890 meters. And you are, Dave, on the top of Africa. And you're not supposed to be there too long because, you know, you have to decline. You have to start declining because of the air and stuff up there. So we spent about 45 minutes up there, took our pictures, you know, barely kind of just hanging in there physically, and then started declining down. And the way down is a lot easier than the way up.
1: What do you see from the top of Kilimanjaro?
0: I mean, the views you see and what you see, the clarity you see for miles. It's literally the top part of Africa. So you're seeing, you know, towns that are 30 miles away, but they look like they're, you know, they look like they're right under you. So
1: the ones that couldn't make it, what turned them back?
0: Honestly, the oxygen. Most people were struggling with the oxygen. They were in good shape. They'd been working out. A couple of them were in really good shape, better shape than I was. But it just comes down to the oxygen and the breathing. And I didn't want to take any medication. They have some high altitude medication. But some people had side effects where they woke up screaming with nightmares. Some people created nausea. So I like to kind of be healthy and just go natural if I can.
1: You're in Africa. You must have experienced a great migration.
0: Oh, absolutely. That was when I was in Kenya and Tanzania. The Serengeti and the Maasai Mara, and each one has the migrations in different directions. And it
1: explain what that is to our listeners. What is the Great Migration?
0: Basically, the Great Migration takes place in big portions of the Great Rift Valley, which is this huge line of mountain ranges in Africa. It goes from the spine, from the top of North Africa to down the south. So the Great Migration is the direction which the animals go, so like the buffalo, the bisons. I don't want to give exact quotations to how it goes, but the major five, especially the buffaloes, get going, and it's millions and millions of them. So you're seeing them go. I mean, you can do you know, helicopter rides, balloon rides. If you hike up high enough, you could see it. But it's something. I mean, it's an incredible sight to see.
1: I can't even imagine what that would be like to experience.
0: For me, the most exposure I had to animals as far as in the wild, by far, Africa. Even though Asia and Brazil and South America, there are a lot of animals. There's nowhere like Africa, you know, for animals and wildlife. We had one place where we did a wild camp. We spent the night camping out in the wild. This is in Zambia. And I went outside to use the restroom. I turned out of my camp and I see a giant pair of elephants coming towards me. I said, I'm going to hold this one. I went back in the camp. So...
1: All right, let's take a break. We'll come back for a final segment with Samir Barishet. He's been to 116 countries. He's going to keep on going, keep on trekking. I'm Dave Congleton. This is KVEC.
2: 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Hey, it's Andy Morris from First Look, getting ready for tomorrow's show. We've got Leslie Aradre and Bridget Reddy coming in from Jack's Helping Hand as we try to figure out whether this last weekend's event was more of a fundraiser or a backyard barbecue. Actually, it was a whole lot of both, and we'll talk about that with them. Also got our poll of the day up today. I want to find out if the 4th of July, Independence Day, is a meaningful holiday for you. Take the poll right now. We'll talk about the results tomorrow morning on First Look.
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1: So it's Wednesday night. What are you doing for dinner? 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And tonight, being Wednesday, you can take advantage of their $39 three-course tasting menu. They're open to 9 o'clock. They're open to 9 o'clock Monday through Saturday. They do accept reservations, and I keep stressing this because I know it matters to a lot of people. They have free parking. But more to the point, they just have incredible food. You know Marco, you know Soro, you know Mama Rizzo. They've been part of this community for so long. And when you go to Cafe Roma, it truly is a dining experience. And remember, wineless, largest in the entire county. More authentic, more delicious food, Cafe Roma. If you know, you know. And Samir's just telling me that Cafe Roma is his second favorite restaurant in the county.
0: Yeah, exactly.
1: Pull that closer. There we go. And let's take a second here. I want to just kind of put this in context. Most of us, and note the word us, we are never going to come close to Samir and his experience. And you don't have to travel to 116 countries to get the point that I'm trying to make here, is that he has his goal. You obviously have a goal as well. It may not be travel. It could be something else. But the point is, you got to go for it. You got to make it happen. If it means getting on a plane and sitting in economy for 16 hours, if it means being chewed alive by mosquitoes, you just got to take that leap. Because if you don't, you're going to wake up and you're going to be my age, and your life is going to be filled with, oh, I could have done that. I could have done that. So that's a takeaway I want from you.
0: Absolutely. And I think, you know, if I ever get a chance to visit a country, I try to take advantage of it. Because, for example, in the past, I wanted to visit Sri Lanka, and then a war broke out with the Tamil Tiger rebels, and I couldn't go. So I think if you're in an area, in a region, and you're close, and you can go, and it's safe to go, I think it's your duty to really try to do it if you can pull it off.
1: Yeah, you're being snarked. Charles is snarking at you on the Frederick Law text line. He wants to know how you could possibly be doing a budget travel if in Africa you had a chef and four porters.
0: Well, the thing is, when you do Kilimanjaro, when you do a thing like that, you have to kind of hire a crew. So that's kind of team, and it's pretty affordable. I think it was 8 days, everything included, maybe around like $1,800. And 800 of that goes to the park, to the Tanzanian government, because they have to get a special permit to let you hike out there. So I think, you know, I think it's reasonable. But typically, yeah, typically when you go up there, you have to have porters to carry all your stuff.
1: But I would think if you're going to spend that money, you got to commit to going to the top.
0: Absolutely.
1: You can't turn around. Hey, I've
0: absolutely
1: got money involved here.
0: Oh, absolutely. I tried my hardest. But it's unfortunate because some people, like I said, because of the oxygen, they just couldn't pull it off.
1: All right. I'm surprised you've not been to Australia or New Zealand.
0: Those are still on the list, Dave. I'm trying to drag my mom and dad with me to those places. So Hopefully they'll be, it's a long flight, but hopefully they'll be willing.
1: But what kind of planning would you do for that?
0: So for Australia and New Zealand, my approach would be to fly to one of them and do buses, you know, go by land in one of the countries. And then the other place I would try to go to and do it by cruising. So maybe fly into Sydney, you know, spend a week or two in Sydney, hit Brisbane, Melbourne, the major cities there. And then from there, try to fly into Auckland and sign up for a cruise. Believe it or not, cruising, with my experience, has been a really affordable way to travel. Sometimes you can get really good deals. You can get
1: to
0: places.
1: If you wait to the last minute,
0: that's a big plus. You get the 25% off savings.
1: You can go to vacationstogo.com, vacationstogo.com, and they have all these last minute cruise deals. So if you're willing, I mean, somebody like me, I have to book in advance. But you could go at the last minute. Like,
0: absolutely. I use for my G-Adventure trips, you know, if you wait till the end, you say, I think 20 or 25% off. So on a big package like that, it's worth it. And a lot of people don't like to travel with groups. You know, they prefer the solo traveling. You know, I am traveling individually, but I like joining groups because that way you don't miss the big attractions, the big things. And also, I kind of spend a little time on my own. I'll get away from the group and do, you know, some hikes or some museum visits that maybe the group isn't going to do. But I like having things kind of planned for me. That's why now we have so many companies like, you know, G Adventures, Intrepid, Trafalgar, Contiki. There's all these different bundle companies that bundle everything up. So my advice for you is if you're a new traveler or someone that isn't really experienced in traveling, you know, use one of these companies till you get Contiki. There's all these different bundle companies that bundle everything up. So my advice for you is if you're a new traveler or someone that isn't really experienced in traveling, you know, use one of these companies till you get your feet wet, and then you could do it on your own. So for example, China, India, I'll use a company. Nepal, I did on my own because I was more comfortable by that.

0: On the Frederick Law text line, a listener wants to know how much is it, how much of this is through credit card points?
1: Honestly, I use my credit card points a lot. I try to take advantage of that. So, and also, I'll sign up for credit cards that are, you know, spend 3,000, get 1,000 bonus or things like that if I find them. And then I'll just rack up all my plane tickets on those.
0: So, there is a game, and I don't mean that in a condescending way, but there is a game. Maybe art is, but there's an art to that.
1: Absolutely.
0: I remember hearing an interview. There was a couple. I want to say it was something like they traveled throughout Asia for 6 months. And it was all on credit card points.
1: Wow.
0: They'd get a card, they'd get the points, and then they'd go get another card.
1: Yeah.
0: And they just kept changing cards, mm-hmm. and they kept getting all these deals.
1: And bonuses and deals, yeah. And absolutely. I have a friend that does that. He's really meticulous about it, but you have to know, you have to cancel certain times, you direct deposit. There's all these different policies and rules, so you got to make sure you're following all that.
0: Yeah, but Samir, aren't these supposed to be vacations? I mean...
1: Hey, man, it takes work to put these vacations together.
0: Yeah, I mean, that's my point. There's a lot of work in this.
1: If you travel intensely like me to the level when you get to this many countries, it's going to be hard. It's not going to be easy. You know, so my advice for most people is, you know, take your time, be leisurely. If you like a place, you know, come back to it, explore a new place near it. That's kind of my approach. But like I said, once you start doing a lot, you just kind of get into it.
0: But allow me the question. Are you doing this to enjoy the experience? Or is this now, addiction is too strong a word.
1: A quest.
0: Yeah, I got to get 125 countries. I got to get 150 countries. So you're so focused on reaching that goal, you're not enjoying the ride.
1: You know, that's something that can happen, but I really try to stay in the moment and I try to enjoy every experience, you know, individually. So every place I am, every country, you know, I try to kind of slow things down and really understand, you know, why I'm there, what I hope to gain, what I hope to learn. And when I leave, hopefully it expands my horizon. I'm able to share the stories with my friends and my family, especially when I come here on the Central Coast. It's so nice to be able to share this with all my friends and people here.
0: It's absolutely amazing. All right. So you've got Australia and New Zealand. You got to knock off. Where else in Asia do you have to go? Like, have you been to Vietnam?
1: I've been to Vietnam. I love Vietnam. I've been to Thailand. I've been to Malaysia. I was in Hong Kong. I've been to China. Asia, I've covered most of it. I honestly really want to go back to the Philippines and explore a different part of the Philippines, like Surigao City. I did mostly Cebu and Manila.
0: How about the islands, like there's thousands of islands, like Bali? And you know, Tahiti.
1: I haven't been to Bali yet. That one's a really, really popular one. I am planning on going there eventually. Bali, a lot of people go there now for content, for blogging, for vacations.
0: I hear that's quite affordable.
1: Yeah. Oh, yeah. Bali is very affordable. I've just been everywhere around there. I haven't hit it yet, but it's definitely on the list to get there eventually.
0: I know a woman who lives here that has been exploring Malaysia as a possible place to live.
1: I love Malaysia. Kuala Lumpur is a world-class city. You know, it's like 85, 90 degrees year-round. It's very green. I love Malaysia. I think it's one of the top places to be able to retire. You know, Panama, Malaysia, Italy, Spain.
0: Let me see if I can... But you haven't been to Antarctica.
1: I haven't been there. You got me beat there, Dave. I haven't done that. You have. I haven't.
0: How have you missed that? I mean, that's the great trip.
1: Honestly,
0: that's a great adventure.
1: Yeah, I need to get that one. I need to get that on the bucket list and knock that one out here pretty soon.
0: Well, you can't do that for cheap, though.
1: No, that's a pricey one.
0: There are no budget trips to Antarctica.
1: No.
0: How about Iceland?
1: You know, a lot of people are going there now. I have a couple buddies that went there to travelers. I'm planning on going there for the thermal baths.
0: Okay, so you haven't been to Iceland.
1: Not yet.
0: So I have something over you.
1: There you go.
0: How about Greenland?
1: No, I haven't.
0: See, we're talking about cruises. One cruise I would love to do, but I would never be able to talk Kathy into it. And I've been to Iceland. We fly to Iceland, and then you can cruise around Iceland a little bit, but then you go to Greenland.
1: From Iceland, wow.
0: Yeah. It's I think it's a princess. It's a princess cruise goes from Iceland to Greenland, and you kind of go around Greenland to all these little 500-people villages.
1: Towns, villages.
0: But see, to me, Samir, there's that place. I enjoy going to Europe, but I like going places where off the beaten path.
1: I agree with you. Absolutely. I really try to get the local feel, the hole in the wall restaurants. You know, I'll do the fine stuff too, but I like to get the hole in the wall and I want to see how the locals live. If you go somewhere and you're just at a resort and you don't get to see anything local, I don't feel like you've really done justice to visiting the place.
0: On the Frederick Law text line, listeners ask about time of year. Oh, I'm glad you're asking this. For example, I refuse to travel in the summer now. Mm-hmm. I just because of the heat,

0: and everybody's traveling, can't do it?
1: That's a really good question. I try to avoid the high season wherever I go. So I went to China, I went before the Chinese New Year. When I went to India, I went before there was this major religious festival. So I try to go off season. You get better prices, it's not as busy, and I think you get a better experience. Now, certain places like Tokyo, it's busy the whole year. You know, Bangkok, it's busy all year. But, you know, you want to avoid, you know, major, you know, festivals, holidays, things like that. Or you pick something like, you know, like for example, you know, during Christmas, you know, I love South America. I love the lights in South America. Christmas in South America is incredible. But also Christmas in Europe is incredible, Christmas markets. So it kind of depends where you go. But summertime, I try to avoid. I'm with you on that.
0: Have you been to Christmas markets? I see these river cruises, hey, Christmas market cruise. It's like after about one.
1: Yeah, they get kind of tedious a little bit. I'm with you on that.
0: But am I missing something by not going to a Christmas market?
1: Honestly, I went to some in Germany and Bavaria, and they were incredible. I went to some in Berlin. I went to some in Spain.
0: This is merchandise, right?
1: It's merchandise, you know, but every country has their unique thing, you know, as far as, you know, with the foods, local foods, whatever it is, but they're fun.
0: Oh, you wear special shoes? Somebody's asking that on the Frederick Law text line. Shoes for when you travel.
1: Oh, yeah. I wear shoes that are really comfortable for walking. So, like, you know, New Balance, Skechers, Nikes, but they have to be good for walking. So I'm not going to wear, like, boots, or because I'm walking anywhere from 10 to 15 miles a day. Best way to discover a city is by walking through it.
0: All right, Samir. Keep sending us postcards. We don't send postcards anymore, do we?
1: I bring souvenirs.
0: Yeah, I appreciate that. Samir Burrish.
1: No problem. My pleasure.
0: Always good to see you. I got about 30 seconds for a final thought.
1: You know, I really advise everyone, Central Coast is a beautiful place. We are in paradise, but as much as you get an opportunity to go see new places, go see the new places. I think you really learn a lot, and you'll never get that time back. So when you can do it when you can.
0: And leave good impressions.
1: Yeah, always be respectful, always be nice, always be friendly.
0: We're all ambassadors for the U.S.
1: Yeah, absolutely. And I'm representing the 805. I'm representing California. I'm representing my family. I'm representing a lot of people. I have to do it in the best way possible when I'm abroad.
0: When I'm overseas, people ask me where I'm from. I say California.
1: Yeah, oh yeah. I don't say USA. I always say California. Absolutely. There's a different feel for California.
0: All right, Samir, thank you.
1: Thanks, Dave.
0: Off we go. News, traffic, weather. 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
3: From ABC News, I'm Dave Packer. A horrific discovery inside an Ohio home where officials say 16 children were rescued from deplorable conditions. Age range from infancy to teenagers, some sent to the hospital. Benton County Sheriff Ryan Kane.
4: Most of our livestock was kept in better conditions than the children. It was extremely high presence, I'm sure, of bacterial and human feces. It was just a disgusting scene.
3: Four adults who were there have been arrested and pleaded not guilty to criminal charges. 160 million Americans on alert for life-threatening heat from the Gulf Coast to the Northeast through July 4th. These car workers, they're washing cars in Southfield, Michigan, and roasting.
5: It's just burning up. You want to try to do a good job for everybody, but it's hot.
3: The expected heat to continue through Saturday. New disclosures show President Trump earned $2.2 billion last year. ABC's Mary Bruce asked the president about his finances before leaving for North Dakota today. And the president insisted none of it was a conflict of interest.
6: I've made a lot of money before I became president. And they invest my money. And I don't talk to them. I don't even speak to them. So I have many people. I don't know what they call it, closed accounts or something. You put your money in. And that's it. I don't talk to them. They're big institutions.
3: The president was in North Dakota to tour the new Teddy Roosevelt Library. It was his first trip on the new Air Force One, gifted to the U.S. by the Qatari royal family.
6: Many people, I don't know what they call it, closed accounts or something. You put your money in, and that's it. I don't talk to them. They're big institutions.
3: The president was in North Dakota to tour the new Teddy Roosevelt Library. It was his first trip on the new Air Force One, gifted to the U.S. by the Qatari royal family. It's win or go home for the U.S. men's national team tonight as they look to make history at the World Cup. They take on Bosnia-Herzegovina. ABC's Christian Cordero in Santa Clara.
7: We expect this energy in this crowd to be electric, as it has been for each of these matches, no matter what city, no matter who's playing. So it'll be really fun. And we expect the energy here in Santa Clara to only pick up from here, especially knowing what is on the line, the first knockout stage win potentially for the U.S. in 24 years.
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0: These statements have not been evaluated by the FDA. This product is not intended to diagnose, treat, cure, or prevent any disease.
4: Announced on Facebook that Village People lead singer Victor Willis has died after a brief illness. Willis, who performed as the police officer, helped form the Village People in 1977 and co-wrote some of the group's biggest hits like this, YMCA and Macho Man. He was 74. Serena Williams' agent says the 23-time Grand Slam champion tweaked her right knee at Wimbledon during her first singles match in nearly 4 years, but still hopes to play doubles with Sister Venus this week. The Justice Department and more than a dozen states have reached a proposed settlement with three major egg producers accused of scheming to drive up prices.
5: The companies have not admitted any wrongdoing under the settlement, instead blaming the high prices on the pandemic and the bird flu outbreak. As part of the agreement, they'll pay the states a total of $3.3 million and donate 53 million eggs to food banks and community organizations. Some agriculture advocacy groups say that doesn't go far enough, saying consumers paid record prices while dominant egg producers reported extraordinary profits.
4: ABC's Sophie Flay. The Pac-12 men's and women's basketball tournaments will return to Las Vegas as part of the official relaunch of the conference with seven new members: Boise State, Colorado State, Fresno State, Gonzaga, San Diego State, Texas State, and Utah State. The Pac-12 previously played in Las Vegas before an exodus of teams threatened its future. Dave Packer, ABC News.
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13: 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Time now 4:06. We do have a traffic accident to report to a major intersection here in San Luis Obispo, Madonna Road and Los Osos Valley Road. It looks like a hit and run accident there, non-injury though. Be careful going through that area. Once again, Madonna at Los Osos Valley Road, accident there. Other than that, pretty much free and clear on the highways of the Central Coast, except for the typical slowing southbound 101 at the area of Shell Beach right now. Taking a look at weather, temperatures going to be in the 70s tomorrow with mostly clear skies, maybe a few 80s north of the Cuesta Grande and inland. Tonight, temperatures in the 50s and 60s. Currently, Paso Robles checking in with about 78 degrees. Santa Maria checking in with 63. Out in Morro Bay there along the coast, about 59 degrees. And here in San Luis Obispo, 78 degrees. And that is... traffic and weather together on the Dave Congleton Show, News Talk 920 and FM 96.5 KVEC.

0: busy day here on Hometown Radio. Welcome back. I'm Dave Congleton. Jim is filling in for the vacationing Kurt Olson. Kurt will be back on Monday. We will give you a best of Dave on Friday, but we will be with you tomorrow. John Spencer will be joining us during the 5 o'clock hour today. We spend this hour with one of the more interesting guys I've come across in 35 years on the radio. His name is Dale Evers. I have an introduction here for him. For more than three decades, Dale Evers has built an international reputation for creating striking works that blur the line between fine art and functional design. Working in bronze, steel, and glass, he's known for monumental sculpture, marine-inspired forms, architectural commissions, water features, and innovative furniture. His work has been exhibited in galleries and sculpture gardens, commissioned for public and private collections, and recognized for its bold integration of craftsmanship, engineering, and artistic vision. Here he is. Dale. How are you, buddy?
1: There's nothing going on. I can't hear anything.
0: Oh.
1: Want to turn me on?
0: There we go.
1: Can you turn me on?
0: You should be hearing me.
1: Start me up.
0: Go down on your left-hand side.
1: What?
0: Go down by your left-hand side. Up by your waist. There's a little knob there. Jim Richards is coming in.
1: Turn it up.
0: Oh, you're disconnected.
1: It's not on.
0: Yeah, there we go.
1: Okay, got it now.
0: Do I have to reread that whole introduction I wrote? Do I have to reread that whole thing
1: No,
0: over
1: I think
0: again?
1: You went through. That went through.
0: Yeah.
1: I just didn't hear it.
0: Okay.
1: I'm sure that went through. That's the engineer.
0: Yeah.
1: He would know. That's very kind of you.
0: Yeah, but you know what? I didn't write this.
1: Who wrote it?
0: AI.
1: Wow. It's pretty true.
0: Yeah. Well, I'm not saying it's not, but since you want to talk about art and AI, I thought I would see what AI said about you. And so I went to ChatGPT. I said, I'm interviewing the artist Dale Evers. And give me an introduction. And this is the introduction they came up with.
1: Wow. Well, and ChatGPT is my friend.
0: Well, but let's back up. You reached out to me. You wanted to talk about this.
1: Yes, I did. I wanted to talk about AI and art and technology and art in general. But AI is like the 850,000-pound gorilla in the room now.
0: Even for art?
1: Yeah, everything. Yeah, it's really actually... first of all... Okay, so... Let's just talk about photography for a second.
0: Sure.
1: I'm an underwater photographer, and I'm really upset with ChatGPT for not mentioning that. But photography back, I started doing photography for, and they're wrong, I've been doing this over 40 years professionally. But who's counting?
0: Yeah.
1: With photography, I started that in the beginning of my career. I was doing marine life. Remember back in the day, that's all I did was marine life. Well, that's because all I wanted to do was surf and hang out in the ocean and dive. And
0: you're the dolphin guy.
1: I was a dolphin guy. We've talked about this. Yeah. I hated that. People, you're the dolphin guy. Yeah, right. And then finally, I did a dragonfly, and they said, hey, you're the dragonfly guy. And then it was like I died and went to heaven when somebody said that.
0: Well, but I'm the radio guy. Wherever I go, Dave, you're the radio.
1: You are radio.
0: You get labeled.
1: Yeah, but it's not right. Doesn't make it right, David. You're so much more than that. You're a sexy beast.
0: That's it.
1: Is it okay if I call you a sexy beast on radio?
0: Yep.
1: Okay, good.
0: I just advised Dale to watch his language.
1: Every now and then, my language can be colorful, and I'm trying to improve on that and not make it so colorful because it's not. No one's ever been impressed with a cuss word. All right, go to photography. So, back when I was started out in underwater photography, everything was about not touching a photo, being able to shoot the perfect picture, just with the camera,
0: the Ansel Adams effect.
1: Just pure photography.
0: Yeah.
1: Where you're in, and I was using at the time, I started out with the Nikonis 3 or 2, and then I ended up with an Nikonis 5, and then I went into house Nikon cameras and so on. Shot a lot of film and then went into the digital world. But everything was about that. But now you go into any photography program on a computer or your telephone, you have an image, and it said, would you like to have like stars and stripes going through it? Do you want it to do this? You want to animate the starfish and have them sing a happy birthday? It's just you could just, and I'm obviously just taking it to the extreme.
0: Sure.
1: for a reason, is that we've just, it's just being fed to us. So the person that doesn't have the convictions or the like the roots that I have, if you don't have the roots, you don't know any better.
0: Right.
1: You don't go, boy, this isn't the way it used to be when you're young. This is how it is. So they don't reminisce or opine. They just go, isn't this great? We can do anything we want to this photo and then sell it. And then it's really up to the buyer. If the buyer sees something they like in it, then they buy it. But the photography's been completely. It took me a long time to go from film to digital. Took me a long time, and I was really opposed to it. I thought it was selling out completely, and I was wrong.
0: So how much of AI has taken over art?
1: Well, all right, I'll give you an example. I used to do sketches a lot. I still do, yeah. but they're cryptic. I'm not gifted that way. So I'm doing a whole series of pieces. I call them the retirement collection because I'm looking for cash flow to retire. Well, I'll never retire, but you get the idea. Yeah. Lesser expensive pieces that people, collectibles, nice collectibles. I've been wanting to do a whole series on young mermaids, like one curled up. I have this vision of one curled up sleeping on the top of a sea turtle, maybe a leatherback. I don't know. Ridley's. I'm not sure yet. Hawksbill. But this mermaid sleeping on the shell on the beach, and that's the sculpture. And so I just go to the AI and I say, I want a turtle lying on a beach with a little young mermaid laying on top of it, sleeping, curled up. Bam. There it is.
0: How good is it?
1: Pretty dang good.
0: Okay.
1: I was in bed at 10 p.m. the day before I was going to have guests over, and I said, I wonder how long it's going to take to cook that chuck roast in my Traeger. I mean, when do I got to put it in the morning?
0: Yeah.
1: And will it be tender? And I asked Alexa, and now she's smarty pants. So Alexa goes and says, I tell her about the things. She goes, oh, that sounds delicious. So they're kind of they're snippy little smarmy programmers. Just the programmers are clearly entitled little punks, and they're putting their attitude in it, and then the thing goes, well, you're going to want to put that in for at least 8 hours at 220 degrees, and yes, it will be tender. I'm just going, this is insane.
0: Well, you don't have to have an Alexa, Dale. No one forces you to have one.
1: I'm lazy. I want to know what time it is in the middle of the night, man. I'm getting old.
0: There's a clock.
1: I'd just rather mumble it out, man.
0: All right, let me take the break. Dale Evers is with us. Artist extraordinaire on any number of levels. And we don't need AI to confirm that. We'll be back. Stay with us.
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0: Let's take a minute and give a shout-out to my real estate buddy, Lindsay Harn, with Chrissy's International Real Estate. Yes, the Lindsay Harn, as suggested by Real Trends. They looked at the rankings. Lindsay Harn is currently number one agent in the county. Number 63 in the entire nation. $212 million in sales volume. 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You are going to be impressed. When you're ready, grab the phone, give her a call, 805-441-7744. Yes, please. Tell her Dave says hi. After that, go ahead, start packing. You'll be moving fast. License number 01868098. Artist Dale Evers on this broadcast. What's your website, sir? Remind me.
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0: Invite people to go to the web as we chat, because radio cannot do justice to your art.
1: Thank you so much.
0: It has to be seen to be experienced.
1: Thanks.
0: And when you see it, you'll go, oh, my God, I know this guy.
1: Yeah.
0: I know his work, because you've been doing it for more than three decades.
1: I simply won't go away.
0: Yeah. But you're telling me Lindsay Harn's in trouble?
1: What about her?
0: Real estate?
1: I'm thinking AI is going to go. Ultimately, it's going to affect everybody. I think real estate and the traditional realtor has been an endangered species for a long time, but I really don't care. I don't own a home. I live in my studio. I don't really care about real estate.
0: She'll survive.
1: Well, I'm just saying. Oh, yeah. So of course you will.
0: Yeah.
1: And she's probably invested her money wisely. So I'm not worried about Lindsay. But I'm just saying, yeah, in general. We were bringing that up, and I said, yeah.
0: What's the example you were telling me during the break about you can send yourself a file?
1: Well, no, it's like I like the sea turtle, you know, and the mermaid thing on the beach, right? The rendering that the AI gives me, I could say, can you save that as a 3D file in it? And then some of them can. That's next, though. I mean, that isn't there right now, but it's coming. And I know it's being worked on. And then they save it as a 3D file, and then they send it, and then you get that file and you send it off to get it printed. And this is where it's all going. They're going to give you options that'll pop up of printing companies, you know.
0: Could AI have created the Mona Lisa?
1: AI could, you know, here's the problem. AI is basically all programming, 100%. And it learns from input, right? And so, but nothing will ever replace the human soul. There's nothing quite as evil as a human soul, and nothing quite as beautiful as a human soul.
0: Yeah.
1: It's wild.
0: Yeah.
1: And so human creativity is something that it can copy it, but it can't originate it.
0: Yeah, that's the deal, isn't it?
1: It
0: can't create. It can duplicate. It can mess around with things.
1: It's basically a giant China.
0: Yeah. Like, I can go to ChatGPT and say, okay, put me in a photo with Dale Evers and Jim Richards, and we're on a boat together.
1: Right.
0: And within 5 minutes, you'd have that photo.
1: Yeah.
0: It's not hard.
1: No, it's not hard. And, I mean, so when, about a year ago, when the scuttlebutt was like, oh, it's so dangerous, and yeah, it is. The world's a dangerous place. We talked about that earlier before I got on set.
0: Yeah.
1: It's a dangerous place. We're talking about not bringing kids into the world. And it's too late for me. But at any rate, upshot, listen, changing subjects, I got something for you.
0: Okay.
1: I don't like to come to the great Dave Congleton empty-handed. It would be unwise.
0: Your brain is enough, my friend.
1: No. I bear gifts.
0: Oh, Lord.
1: The focus.
0: Oh, I still have, last time, I love this.
1: I give you a pin.
0: You gave me the pin.
1: Yeah, well, now you got upgraded. Oh. You got an upgrade.
0: You're going to have to describe. I'm terrible at this stuff.
1: Well, it's the focus sculpture. It's what I'm pretty well known for. It's a small bronze sculpture, and it's a human form, an androgynous human form. It's holding a bow. And it is the arrow. And so if you go on my website, you can see, and I'd love if people have questions for me. I like when people call in and ask me questions about my art.
0: You're too intimidating. No one's going to call in on this.
1: Come on.
0: You're too intimidating.
1: Why would I? Come on.
0: Yeah, tell the inspiration behind this.
1: Oh, that's about overcoming adversity. I got divorced, and here's the other thing about AI. You have to have suffering to really create good art. And
0: really?
1: Yeah. You need to suffer. Great art comes out of suffering, in my opinion, most of the time. It can come out of bliss and things of that nature. I mean,
0: you have to suffer to be an artist.
1: I think suffering is critical for good art in many ways. And so this, it's a critical component. So this thing, is basically about overcoming adversity. And I wanted to get through to the other side, and I scratched on a napkin. I said, listen, here's the arc, a bow in Spanish, my second language, el arco. And so there's a bow, and I said, and I called it the arc of faith, that I needed to hold on to the arc of faith, and that would project me to where God wanted me to be, which is a better place. He doesn't want us to be in suffering. He wants
0: faith
1: us to
0: is important to you. Huge, your work, isn't it?
1: Huge, huge. Yeah, I'm a Christian, and it's a monster part of my everything. More so now as I age.
0: Where can I find this if I wanted to purchase this?
1: Oh, Dale Evers Studio. I don't really use retailers other than Sculptura Winery.
0: Okay.
1: They carry my work, but I got out of galleries 15 years ago.
0: I'm very appreciative of this.
1: I'm glad you like it.
0: No, I love this.
1: I know you're a big fan, and I wanted you to have it.
0: I appreciate that.
1: I wanted you to have it.
0: I'm going to get emotional here because I know exactly what you mean about suffering and trying to create.
1: Well, suffering brings about the best, I think, the best in humans. Sorry.
0: So if you've never suffered, you're not going to bring out your best?
1: No, people that have easy lives and are catered to, and you're a trust fund baby, and all the character in a human is developed through adverse circumstances, The problem is, I think for me, is I created a lot of my own adverse circumstances.
0: Yeah.
1: And that doesn't count.
0: What's it like inside your head?
1: It's not.
0: Jim?
1: It's a show. A poopy show.
0: I think we got that. Did we get that?
7: What's that?
0: Oh, he wasn't paying attention. All right.
1: Okay.
0: We'll talk to the break.
1: You're taking a break?
0: No, not yet.
1: Okay.
0: No.
1: All right.
0: I think I got it.
7: That's good.
0: Okay.
1: Thanks, David. It's a mess. I mean, I'm a complicated person. I don't,
0: So do you worry about AI, or do you figure, hey, you're a certain age and this is not something you have to worry about?
1: Well, it's not the hill I want to die on.
0: Yeah.
1: No. I mean, it doesn't factor. It's fascinating to me. I'm turning 71 in August.
0: Does it change the way you're going to do art for the rest of your life?
1: What's that?
0: AI?
1: Well, I do use technology. I did a 1.2 scale bison for a ranch and for a client. And it was a big old bison, big job. And I ended up doing a miniature of it, about 12 inches, 10 inch. And then I scanned that and we pointed that up and we sent that to a five axis router, and basically a robot to cut it out.
0: Okay.
1: So that's how I got it. I did the artwork. I did the model. And then instead of me doing it big, I let the machine do the work for me. So yeah.
0: And what do you think of this 3D printing? It blows my mind.
1: 3D printing is really, it's insane. And I use it from time to time. I scan my own work And so I have a bigger, say, like I know I had the sea turtle. I really love this sea turtle sculpture. It was just really a benign, fun piece. So I scanned it, and then it was big, and then it was like 6 inches, and then I scanned it, and then I printed it out tiny and cast it in silver and gold and made these sea turtle pendants back when I was doing jewelry. And so that's using it, using technology. And there's nothing wrong with that.
0: I mean, they're building houses now with 3D printing.
1: I know. It's cool.
0: Wow. So the young artist starting out, I mean, you couldn't do what you're doing now starting out because of AI, could you? Could you have the career that you have had with AI?
1: Well, there's something worse going on. It's that the techies and tech culture and the I'm going to blame it on the math people. But there's just been this whole move away. The arts are becoming, I don't know, it's, I mean, I'll just get people, they walk into my gallery and they're, and I go, where are you from? They go, well, I started this tech company and I sold it and I did an IPO and blah, blah, blah. And then obviously gajillionaires, right?
0: Yeah.
1: I've had them walk in and I go, what do you think? And they go, well, I really don't see where it fits in. It's basically the answer was, I'm doing my version of the answer.
0: Yeah.
1: It's basically, this really doesn't fit into a digital universe, you know?
0: Wow.
1: And if you go, you look at tech, their homes, these tech billionaires and millionaires, their homes, there's nothing on the walls, a lot of them. It's very sterile. They've all got really trick coffee machines, though. They got that going for them.
0: That's got to be depressing to be an artist and walk into a house and not see any art.
1: It's kind of none of my business, and that's another hill I don't want to die on.
0: All right, let's do this. We got news and traffic and weather. We have the incomparable Dale Evers on this broadcast. I really invite you to check out his website, DaleEversStudios.com. DaleEversStudios.com. We've got news and traffic and weather. We'll keep the conversation going right here on KVEC.

0: from ABC News Tech Trends. Ford has hired about 350 engineers, some of whom had been previously laid off, after the company's artificial intelligence efforts fell short of the automaker's intended quality level. Bloomberg reports the new Graybeard engineers, as they're known, will be used to train younger staff and help reprogram AI models. The numbers are in from last week's Amazon Prime Day, and it was a record breaker. Adobe says people spent $26.4 billion across the four-day sale, slightly higher than what they'd forecast. It marks a more than 9% increase over last year's Amazon Prime Day, which happened in July. And if you like streaming TV but hate how loud the commercials can be, California is doing something about it. Streaming services in the state are now banned from showing ads louder than the video content. The new law takes effect later this week and only applies to California for right now. With Tech Trends, I'm Mike Dubusky, ABC News.
1: ABC News, I'm Dave Packer. Officials say it was the worst they've ever seen. 16 children rescued from deplorable conditions, age range, infancy to teenager. Vinton County Sheriff Ryan Kane.
2: Most of our livestock was kept in better conditions than the children. It was extremely high presence, I'm sure, of bacterial and human feces. It was just a disgusting scene.
1: Four adults who were there have been arrested, pleaded not guilty to criminal charges. 160 million Americans on alert for life-threatening heat from the Gulf Coast to the Northeast. That heat expected to continue through Saturday. New disclosures show President Trump earned $2.2 billion last year. The president insisting there's no conflict of interest. And the president was in North Dakota for the new Teddy Roosevelt Library. It's a grand opening. It was his first trip on Air Force One, gifted to the U.S. by the Qatari royal family. This is ABC News.
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0: 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Time now for traffic and weather together. It is 4033. A little bit of slowing southbound 101 through the typical areas, through San Luis Obispo, actually, right now, and through Shell Beach. Also down into Rio Grande and Napomo, so maybe more than just a little bit of slowing. Be careful out there. Taking a look at weather, we do expect temperatures in the 70s and 80s the next few days with mostly clear skies. Temperatures down in the 50s and 60s tonight. Currently, Paso Robles checking in with about 75 degrees. Santa Maria checking in with 60. Morro Bay checking in with 58. And here in San Luis Obispo, about 75 degrees. That is traffic and weather together, brought to you by McCarthy. 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And that is traffic and weather together on the Dave Congleton Show, News Talk 920 and FM 96.5 KVEC.
1: I am not throwing away my shot. I am not throwing away my shot. You know, I'm just like my country. I'm young, scrappy, and hungry, and I'm not throwing away my shot.
2: 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John Spencer, hometown grocer, is going to be here at 5 o'clock. Should we call Dale Evers our hometown artist?
3: I'm more of a North County guy.
2: Wouldn't that be more like better than the Dolphin guy?
3: Well, anything's better than the Dolphin guy.
2: What does it mean to you? Because you used to be in Morro Bay.
3: Yeah, I worked out of Morro Bay for like almost 20 years. And I had a gallery on the waterfront, Nature Quest Art Gallery. I did that for a while. Yeah, it's been a good run.
2: AI has sent me some questions. You want to hear some questions from AI?
3: Yeah,
2: because we're talking about art and AI.
3: Okay.
2: So I said, what are some questions I should ask Dale Evers?
3: Okay.
2: Question number one. Have you experimented with AI image generators or language models? What surprised you?
3: Well, I did already with the mermaid, you know, and the turtle, right?
2: Right.
3: Yep. I have. It's impressive.
2: Second question. Will AI democratize creativity or make it harder for individual artists to stand out?
3: Boy, that's a good subject.
2: Hey, AI is smart.
3: It's very smart.
2: Don't play with your cup.
3: Okay. Let me say this.
2: Don't swear on the air.
3: I won't.
2: And don't play with your cup.
3: All right.
2: That's why we don't give you water.
3: Okay, whatever. So, what's the question again? I'm sorry.
2: I don't know. Where was I?
3: Yeah. Oh, will it?
2: Oh, here we go. Will AI democratize creativity or make it harder for individual artists to stand out?
3: Well, like I already said, I was leading up to before we went to break, is that, and I feel really bad for a young artist starting out right now. It's tough. My daughter's 32 and she's a professional artist. And I just, it's an epic struggle. And it's always been hard. I was willing to sleep in my car, my van, and do whatever it took to make a sale. And so I survived out of pure tenacity. And, but the point is that I think it's going to, what it does is it's just like so much information. It's like everything that I don't like about the phone and the computer. It's information overload. So it desensitizes people.
2: Yeah, yeah.
3: So they could become desensitized actually to artwork because there's so.
2: Well, you mentioned the young tech bros going to their house and there's no art. They've become desensitized.
3: Totally desensitized. Not all of them. Every now and then you meet a tech guy that's just totally into art and it's great, you know, and they buy a bunch of your art and they're. And it's the people on the outside of technology, like contractors that build all the buildings for the technology. A lot of those guys still love art.
2: Is there a kind of art that you think AI will never be able to make?
3: Well, it can't replace a human being. And we've already talked about that.
2: Yeah.
3: You know, the human soul is a big deal.
2: Where do you think the ethical boundaries should be
3: with AI? I don't know. It's such a strange thing to... It's really mercurial. It's hard to put a boundary on it, isn't it? That's a big word, mercurial.
2: Yeah. It's AM radio, man.
3: That's big time. I mean, it's really like...
2: I mean, is there a line you don't cross? You say, oh, no, that's too far.

0: Yeah, there is. There's times when I'm tempted to do things using AI and technology, and it's cheating, you know. And who determines whether it's cheating? I mean, that's a whole nother long subject.
1: This is the big question AI wants me to ask Dale Evers.
0: What
1: quote,
0: is it?
1: When you look at a finished artwork,
0: yeah,
1: how much of its value comes from the image itself, and how much comes from knowing there was a human mind, body, and lived experience behind it?
0: Well, there's a lot. It's people that are attracted to my artwork are attracted to my story. And then they get to, they read about me on the web, they read about my history, my passion for all things natural, you know, the ocean, and my commitment and just my enthusiasm for all things natural. And so they see how that I was kind of just, my art sprang out of this, these encounters, underwater encounters and things that happened in my life and encounters in nature. And so when you tell stories and if there's a human being behind it, it puts a huge amount of value on it, much more so than if you said, our computer just did this.
1: Yeah.
0: Yeah. Yeah. Grok just made this. Do you like it?
1: On the Frederick Law text line, a listener wants to know if you can spot the difference between an original and an AI-generated image.
0: Who's this?
1: We have text coming in from listeners.
0: Oh, okay. And who's that?
1: Just somebody's texting in a question.
0: Oh, okay. Okay. Okay. Is there a difference between... Can I tell the difference?
1: Yeah.
0: Yeah.
1: That's the question. Can you with an image, can you tell the difference between an original and AI-generated?
0: Not really. I mean, you could. Okay, first of all, when I look at something, I seek out the humanity in it first. So when I look at an image, I don't think of technology. I think of the humanity behind it. So I'm always, I've got like gaydar when it comes to that. I look at it and I know it.
1: Okay.
0: Yeah, I do. I just can tell. So for me, I can, you know. I can tell the difference.
1: What do you look for? How can you tell the difference? Just your gut?
0: Yeah, it's just like there's a certain emptiness to me that things are created by a robot.
1: It's like eating at Olive Garden versus Cafe Roma.
0: Oh yeah, I love. I was a busboy at Cafe Roma.
1: Really?
0: When I went to Cuesta College in 1980.
1: Well, Marco was just here last week. They're one of our big sponsors.
0: I love Marco.
1: You got any stories?
0: No, they were just great. Yeah,
1: with how's the art in Cafe Roma?
0: They're great. They're just super Italians. They're like, you know, like they're super predators. They're super Italians. You know, and they're great. The Cafe Roma is a great story. And I was there like in 1980. I worked there for a while, and I survived it.
1: All right, here's another AI question for Dale Evers.
0: Yeah.
1: If an AI helps create a work, who is the artist?
0: Well, it just depends on how the artist uses AI. That's everything. You know, you can use it. So a lot of art is information gathering, and that can AI could help you to gather information, correct?
1: Yeah.
0: So it's how you use AI, you know? It's you know, it's like the gun doesn't kill somebody, the finger that pulled it did. Does that work, or did I just pull that out of my neck, out of my elbow?
1: That works.
0: Okay.
1: Somebody's texting in. I actually worked as a buster for Cafe Roma in the 90s, and then sold them porcini mushrooms. Could be. Is that art? I guess.
0: I don't know. It's a question.
1: All right. So look into your crystal ball, Dale Evers.
0: What do I see?
1: 20 years from now for art.
0: I don't know. I hope I'm not alive in 20 years.
1: You're such a downer.
0: No, I'm a realist.
1: Okay.
0: Yeah, tell me the world's going in a great direction. I got some land I'll sell you.
1: We're not going into politics.
0: Right. You know, I'm just saying, what's the future of it?
1: Because of AI.
0: Because of AI. I can't, it could, okay, let me take a contrarian view against my own skepticism.
1: Okay.
0: Could I?
1: Sure.
0: Okay. So if I was to be contrarian against myself, I would say, hey, wait a minute. Maybe AI will turn people off so much to phoniness and to a lack of soul that they will become hungry for meaning in life and the human elements of life and the human aspects and art, which is a translation of human emotion and experiences and so on. You know, so it could be good. It could be something that awakens us. And we have this huge renaissance because of it.
1: I don't see that happening.
0: Now you're the skeptic.
1: I am.
0: Okay, that's fine. Maybe not, but I'm just saying anything's possible. It is.
1: You and I were talking about this when you came in. I'm glad I'm a child of Eisenhower. You are too. I'm glad I'm alive when I was alive. That half my life was pre-computer, pre-cell phone, pre-AI, all this stuff. I don't understand this world. And when I try to explain what our world used to be like, the young people, they have no idea what's going on.
0: It's the old story where the kid, like when we were kids, I'll just give you my little favorite thing, is that we'd go out and we would see a stick and then we'd go, yeah, if I break this part off and this part, then I turn it into a gun.
1: Yeah, you know, already we did that.
0: Yeah. And then the other kid goes over and he sees a bent stick and he goes, this is my arrow. And then we're playing cowboys and Indians and we don't need to scroll. We don't need...
1: Right.
0: We had our imagination. We had our imagination to drive our entertainment, and it's different, way different now. I don't want to. I think there's some really amazing, beautiful things about AI, and one of them is for me is I love information and I love knowledge, and so I just get stuff comes into my head, and I'll just ask it. You know,
1: do you ever turn it off? I mean, your brain.
0: Yeah. Well, I take a nap every day.
1: Yeah. Me too.
0: Today I slept for 5 minutes. It doesn't matter how long I sleep. I just have to fall asleep.
1: Yep. 10 minutes for me.
0: And if I just fall asleep, I come back all rebooted, ready to rock and roll.
1: But when you're awake, are you always thinking about art? Can you ever turn that off?
0: Pretty much think about art all the time.
1: Yeah.
0: Yeah, I think about ideas, not just art, ideas.
1: So you could never have had the 9-to-5 job?
0: No, I'd have been a disaster. I don't know how. I did 3 years in the Army, and I don't know how I complied so well. And, you know,
1: I have a hard time picturing you in the military.
0: I know. It's weird. It's just I do, too. I don't know what's up with that chapter of my life, but it happened. I was a total loser, and I went in the service, and... I don't know that it did help me a lot to get discipline in my life. I needed discipline, and it worked.
1: Are you disciplined as an artist? Meaning, do you work every day? Do you have a
0: schedule? I'm a mix of hardcore discipline and chaos. It's super wild. So I mix chaos with discipline. It's a pretty wonky stew.
1: Dale Evers on this broadcast. DaleEversStudio.com is the website. Please go check out his amazing artwork. We're talking about art and artificial intelligence. Actually, we're just talking. Stick around. I'm Dave Congleton. We're live. We're local. We're hometown.
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3: Hey, it's Andy Morris from First Look. Getting ready for tomorrow's show. We've got Leslie Rodre and Bridget Reddy coming in from Jack's Helping Hand as we try to figure out whether this last weekend's event was more of a fundraiser or a backyard barbecue. Actually, it was a whole lot of both, and we'll talk about that with them. 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We'll talk about the results tomorrow morning on First Look.
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0: Well, this I was getting increasingly surreal. On the Frederick Law text line, the same person is texting back. I used to be the wine steward and manage front end for Giancarlo's restaurant.
1: Yeah.
0: And I used to wait on Dale many times at Giancarlo's in Morro Bay.
1: Yeah, I used to go down there a lot. I built this mixed-use building in Morro Bay that it's there. It's really a beautiful building. We lived in the upstairs and so on, and then had a gallery downstairs. Anyway, and I'd go. That was a walk. I'd walk down there and have dinner. And Giancarlo's a great cook. My goodness. What a great chef. Hmm.
0: How are things art-wise in Paso Robles in North County?
1: North County is in a bit of a funk, and the wine industry's leading that funk.
0: Yeah, it's tough times.
1: Yeah, well, a lot of the wine consumers are leaving us for greener pastures on the other side, and they're dying.
0: Yeah,
1: and so there's that, and then I think I'm getting the feeling is like drinking is like. Not say frowned upon, but I think there's a big, big sobriety movement right now.
0: You quit drinking?
1: Yeah, I did. I've quit many times in my life.
0: Yeah, right.
1: But I'm on a 13-month break now, and it's been good. As you get older, there's a bell-shaped curve on how hard alcohol is on your body.
0: I rarely drink. You'll see me with a glass of wine occasionally, but I rarely drink.
1: Yeah, you're lucky.
0: I used to drink way too much.
1: Yeah. Well, the problem with me is I was very functional with my drinking, and that's it. I mean, that's a problem. I didn't get in trouble.
0: Has your art changed since you've quit drinking?
1: No, I think my art. This kind of sounds weird, but it's really. I've been doing it so long that it just flows out of me. I just have so much experience that it just. When I'm doing a project, even stuff I haven't done right now, I'm working on a big coho salmon, and it's all, it's a concrete, stainless steel concrete, and then I'm doing this dichroic glass mosaic all over it. It's really cool. Hmm. It's for a fishing lodge in British Columbia, Vancouver Island.
0: Vancouver Island.
1: Yeah, all the way up north, though. And it's for a lodge up there.
0: How'd you get that gig? I mean, do you have an agent?
1: No, I don't. No, I don't.
0: Okay.
1: I don't. I've got. The thing about it is that I've figured it out. I've sold close to 20,000 sculptures in my life.
0: Wow.
1: And different objects. Okay. Yeah. Different things. Designs, tables, lighting, blah blah blah blah blah. Chandeliers, etc. And a lot of people know. There's enough people that know who I am, to where enough dots connect to where I get work. You know, they said, oh, a friend of ours bought your work, and they said you could help us with this. There's a lot of that going on, and there's a lot of people that just use me on a pretty regular basis, you know? And they, it's a hard business, though, and I mean, I've noticed a real slowdown, and I'm grateful that I'm still doing what I love.
0: Are people, is it slowdown in buying art, Dale?
1: Yeah, I think this is what I noticed about humans in the art industry, you know, and I've spent a lot of time writing about and thinking about art consumption and human behavior and why people buy and why they don't buy art. And I think one of the biggest things is people get afraid. There's a war. This is happening. They don't know what's going on. They're uncertain about their future.
0: Sure.
1: And so they feel irresponsible, even if they have gajillions of dollars. There's a sense of like, nah, we're really not in the mode to be buying stuff right now. We're in a wait and see mood. Yeah. But then all of a sudden, people get so sick of being negative about the future, they just break down. And it's like they do it. It's a herd mentality. Everybody breaks down and starts buying. Yeah. And so it goes for a while, and everybody's, you know, but there's a lot to it. There's a lot to the psychology of buying art. And contrary to everybody's belief, is that they go, oh, rich people buy art. That is not true. People of modest income buy art. It's a priority to them. And most people just see it as something, you know, these young people, I mean, they go out and spend $100,000 on a ski boat that they could, you know, and then they got the truck. They got another $100,000 to get the truck. They're in the whole thing for $250,000, and they would never consider art. But that's where they put their money. So there's other people that say, yeah, the typical would be a husband's an airline pilot, the wife is a realtor, successful realtor.
0: Lindsay Arn.
1: Yeah, Lindsay with an airline pilot husband. And they that's a typical buyer. That's a, you know, middle, upper income, you know, upper income, but middle upper. You know, not the stratospheric stuff.
0: Yeah, we can't have a visit with Dale Evers without asking about Bill Shatner. You hear from him at all?
1: I sent him. I called Bill's office and left a message, and to Kathleen, and I said, I know Bill's hard to get a hold of right now. It's Dale. She knows me, and I said, I just want to tell him that I just want to say hi to him, and I know he was sick or something. He was going through something, and I said, you know, and
0: early '90s, so he's
1: It was mid now, '93. And I said something, and I got a email back saying Bill says hi, and that's it, you know. But he's out of the, you know, I don't think I'm going to see him again. It doesn't really matter.
0: He was at an autograph show, and I'm thinking, why is William Shatner at an autograph show?
1: Because he'll do anything for a buck. You know, the greatest thing William Shatner taught me was. I asked him, I wanted to do something with him. I'd done several things with him. Yeah. I'm probably six major things with Shatner. And I said, hey, would you do this? And he said, what's in it for me?
0: Yeah.
1: And I thought, guy, that just sounds so...
0: What did you want him to do?
1: Oh, I can't remember what it was. I might have been doing a book or something. I wanted him to, promote it for me.
0: Yeah.
1: Something like that.
0: But isn't that a typical Hollywood mentality? What's in it for me? You've spent a lot of time
1: I think we're all like that. And most people are like that, and they don't have the, transparency and the guts to just be straight up about it like Shatner, you know? He's just, you know, I mean, I kind of like that up front. Like, yeah, what's in it for me? And then I can go from there and say, well... not much, or, you know,
0: yeah.
1: then I start the negotiations. I go, don't you love me? And then he'll say, well, yeah, I love you, but, you know, I mean, I got to pay rent. And I go, I'm really seriously not worried about your paying the rent, Bill, you know. And I'm just saying, it was just an interesting thing. And a lot of times I've done stuff, and I need to say to myself what's in it for me, I guess, more. You know,
0: I like that argument. Our restaurant texter keeps coming back with a question. Do you know Alex Gray?
1: No.
0: An artist?
1: No, I don't.
0: Transcendental type of psychedelia?
1: No. I'll check it out. I'll check out him.
0: Alex Gray.
1: Yeah, that sounds good. I'd be into that. Mm. I'll check out anybody.
0: You got any summer plans? What are you going to be doing the rest of your summer?
1: That's a good question. I'm at 1000 Park Street in Morro Bay. That's where my studio is.
0: Right there by the Library City Hall.
1: Yeah, I'm across the street from the courthouse and the police station, so it's quick service when I get in trouble. So it's
0: but like, you're not a traveling guy.
1: I'm traveling a little. I just went to Montana. I delivered artwork there, and I wanted to drive. I wanted to think, and I did a lot of thinking. That's a long drive.
0: Yeah.
1: I went to Yellowstone. I drove through Yellowstone.
0: What are you thinking about when you go on long drives?
1: I think about life. I think about what. Okay, so I'm pragmatic in the sense that I with my life, I've always planned it, and I'm going. Okay, so you know, I have limited time now because of my age. It's reality.
0: I'm older than you are.
1: I know. Well, okay, you have limited time too. So my point being is that. So I sit there and I say, really, how do I want to spend these years? Do I want to really try to put more energy into my art business and my career, you know, and my legacy? Or do I just want to enjoy the days of my life and, you know, see more sunsets and eat more ice cream and not worry about my weight? You know, and I kind of come into the latter, not the former.
0: Always be concerned about your weight.
1: I am.
0: Not your legacy.
1: I understand. I do.
0: That's my advice.
1: I work out every day.
0: Because I'd like you to be here another 20 years.
1: God willing.
0: I'll go for 20 if you will.
1: Whatever, you know, whatever. It's been a blessing. I've been blessed to live here in this great county with the best hometown radio in the world.
0: God bless you. And DaleEversStudio.com. You see some absolutely amazing artwork.
1: Thank you.
0: By this crazy, bonkers guy. Our pleasure, Dale. Thank you.
1: All right. Thank you so much, David.
0: Off we go. News, traffic, weather. John Spencer is in the house. Stick around.
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3: From ABC News, I'm Dave Packer. The heat is on. More than half the country experiencing extreme temperatures as we expect the hottest 4th of July holiday in more than 15 years. ABC's Rhiannon Alley.
4: D.C. feeling like 110, Philly 107, and Syracuse feeling like 111 degrees. New York City's heat index 102 degrees. Just north of New York City, a group of nearly 20 ROTC cadets on their way home from camp rushed to hospitals after their bus lost AC in Goshen, New York.
3: President Trump making billions since he returned to the White House, $2.2 billion last year alone, over $1 billion of that from his crypto ventures. We asked him about the financial windfall, and the president insisted none of it was a conflict of interest.
5: Well, you know why I'm profiting? Because the stock market's going up. Everybody's profiting. If you have a 401k, how's your 401k done?
3: The president visiting North Dakota today for the opening of the Teddy Roosevelt Library. His ride, the new Air Force One, gifted by the Qatari royals. The worst they've ever seen, say authorities. 16 children discovered in squalor in a Vinton County, Ohio home. Ages infancy to teen. Ohio Attorney General Andy Wilson.
6: Some of these children couldn't even speak. Yeah, so, I mean, we're talking, this is very, it was terrible. I mean, it looked like almost feral animals. It was terrible.
3: Four people are facing multiple felony charges for child endangerment. Millions watch that brazen stunt today on top of the New York's Empire State Building. Two people climbing to the very top of the mast and proposing. Now they're facing a long list of charges. ABC's Aaron Katursky has more from New York.
7: Police identifying that couple as Angela Nikolau and Ivan Kuznetsov, Russian nationals who documented the whole thing. Specially trained officers with helmets and harnesses meeting the couple on their descent and taking them into custody.
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3: Painful. That's how former Transportation Secretary Pete Buttigieg describes a swatting incident against his family that led to his twin 4-year-olds being separated.